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4: And here's Otto Lopez grounding one to short. Taylor Walls makes easy work of his counterpart there. A 6-3 putout on the first pitch of this bottom of the fourth inning. Chris Adams Wall, Neil Solons, Santiago Rodriguez, our engineer here at Loan Depot Park in Miami, and Cody Haynes back at our network studios. Austin Platt hanging out in the broadcast booth also. Rays on top of the Marlins 3-0 with one gone here in the home fourth. That'll bring up the number three batter, Kyle Stowers. After Otto Lopez, the major league leader in hits with 82 and batting average at 336, now 0 for his first two against Drew Rasmussen, who looks terrific so far tonight. The pitch is good for a strike to Stowers, a left-hand hitter, and it is nothing and one. Well, Neil, you know I brought a trivia question with me.
1: I'm shocked.
4: And you know that I can't resist asking you a trivia question as the 0-1 is waved at, and it's now nothing and two. So here we go. Loan Depot Park, where we are currently, in case you didn't know, opened in 2012. But back then it was Marlins Park, of course. As the 0-2 from Rass is cut on and missed for strike three. A three-pitch punch out on the changeup. And give Drew Rasmussen six.
1: All right, before you get to that question, catch the Rays in a division rivalry matchup when they host the Red Sox for a midweek series starting Monday. Shake up your week, get your seats for all the action at RaysBaseball.com/tickets.
4: I don't know if I'm going to have time to get to it, but we will try.
1: You're going to have to tighten up, my friend.
4: Can you name the seven different names the Marlins' first stadium had back in 1993 until they moved here in 2011? As Xavier Edwards swings at the first pitch and fouls it back, and it's nothing and one. And I know how much you love those stadium
1: names. Sponsors?
4: Yes.
1: Because then I've got to name sponsors that I don't care about. They're not
4: Well, they're not
1: sponsors.
4: All sponsors, right? Not all sponsors.
1: I know one of them.
4: All right, well, then that's one out of seven. It'll be an 0-1 to Edwards, and that one drops down and in. It's now 1-1.
1: They played at Joe Robbie Stadium.
4: There you go, Neil. That was the first name of it when the Marlins played there in 1993, and it was Joe Robbie Stadium between 93 and 1995.
1: It will always be Joe Robbie to me.
4: 1-1 pitch is looped out of play, third base side into the upper deck. And now it's 1-2 to Xavier Edwards. So, Neil, you're 1-for-1.
1: Well, if you want to help us with answers, at Neil Solons or at Rays Radio, or at Chris Adams Wall 2, names of the former Marlins Stadium known to me only as Joe Robbie.
4: That's when they played there between 1993 and 2011. Doug Wechter called that place home for a little bit. See if Drew Rasmussen can get strikeout number 7. He can, and Xavier Edwards taps his helmet. He wants to take another look.
5: The batter's challenging to call a strike.
1: Looked inside.
4: That fastball from Rasmussen, will it be the 7th K? No, it will not. And Marlins fans rejoice. That one missed by 2.5 inches.
1: Drew's so good right now that they're, I mean, it's kind of like one of those Greg Maddux situations.
4: Nobody knows about that quite like the Marlins. Although that was when LeVon Hernandez was pitching back in the 97 NLCS as Edwards flexes it back and into the seats. It's still 2-2.
1: All right, since it was Joe Robbie Stadium, was it Dolphins Stadium at any point?
4: Yeah, what did you say?
1: Dolphins Stadium?
4: It was Dolphins Stadium. That's okay. Another one.
1: All right, I got two.
4: From 2005 to 2006.
1: Non-sponsor stadium.
4: There's a swing and another one fouled back up near the press box. And it's still 2-2 to Xavier Edwards. Still 3-0 Rays also with nobody on and two outs here in the bottom of the fourth.
1: I got one more possible.
4: You're 2-for-2, Neil. Let's keep it going. See if Rask can keep it going. The pitch. Swinging a foul straight down. And it may have gotten Edwards in the foot.
1: Was it Marlins Stadium at some point? Did they rename it Marlins Stadium?
4: Marlins Stadium is not one of them.
1: Okay.
4: Marlins Park here.
1: I know. That's why I thought maybe they made it Marlins Stadium.
4: One of them, if I were to say it, you'd be like, oh, yeah, of course.
1: Well, I think I have an idea.
4: Okay.
1: But I don't like naming sponsors that aren't ours.
4: Here's a swing and a grounder. Knife to the right side. It's gobbled up by Jonathan Aranda, who flips to a covering Rasmussen. And that is another 1-2-3 inning for the righty. It's his third. And through four shutout innings, Drew Rasmussen has allowed just one base runner. Let's go to the fifth in Miami. Rays 3, Fish nothing on the Rays Baseball Network.
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6: Dad, guess what?
7: What?
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7: That's great. You're going to be a wonderful mom. And I can't wait to be a grandpa. Not too long ago, moments like this with my daughter would have been a challenge. It was a long road for me to find myself again after Vietnam. I struggled to connect with almost everyone and preferred being alone. It was my neighbor Jim, another Vietnam veteran, who finally convinced me that I could still connect with my family and find that fulfilling life I'd lost. In fact, I called Jim first with the news about my granddaughter, Lizzie. Hey, Jim, I'm going to be a grandfather.
8: Congratulations, Dave.
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7: 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If I can take that first step after almost 50 years, I know other veterans can too. Visit maketheconnection.net to find out more.
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4: Go to the fifth inning and back with the play-by-play. Here's Neil.
1: And Victor Mesa Jr. pops one down the right field line toward the stands, and it just barely finds the seats. And it's nothing and one as the Rays open the fifth against Tyler Phillips. Chandler Simpson, we are now told, left the game with left thumb discomfort. So I don't know if that was, I had to be on a swing that his thumb was bothering him. So I hope that's not anything of any kind of bad news, because I can't imagine that being a long-term thing, because he didn't have to run the bases or slide where his hand went into a bag or anything as an 0-1 to Mesa. It's squibbed on the ground toward third in front of it. Sanoa sets his feet, fires to first in time to get the hustling Mesa, who played with the Marlins before the Rays got him this offseason. And one up, one down in the fifth. 3-0 Rays, all the runs in the first.
4: Any other guesses regarding the Marlins' previous stadium names, all seven of them?
1: Well, we've gotten two. If you're joining us late, this is our trivia. You can tweet at us, at Neil Solons, at Rays Radio. I got Pro Player Stadium, right?
4: Yep.
1: And I got Dolphins Stadium. As the pitch is low to Junior Caminero, 1-0. Patrick said Pro Player, and the other one he could get was a sponsor name. I'll give the name because I want to win. As a pitch up and in, and it's 2-0. He said Landshark?
4: Yes, wow. Landshark Stadium is one of them between 2009 and 2010.
1: We could have played till next Thursday without me getting Landshark without Patrick's help. So thank you, Patrick. We're 3-for-7 now. 2-0 to Junior Caminero. It's at the top of the zone, a called strike. And it's 2-1 on Junior, who doubled in the Rays' three-run first.
4: By the way, Pro Player Stadium was what it was called between 96 and 05.
1: So for a long time. As a 2-1 is wrapped down the left field line, but fading foul, and it sounded like Junior broke his bat as that ball got in on his hands. It's 2-2.
4: broke his bat and almost hit a home run. I mean, it wasn't that close, but it gave that a ride.
1: 344 down the line here in left, 400 to center, and just shy of 340 down the right field side.
4: So you have three more names, Neil.
1: Four, I need.
4: I think you got four already, don't you?
1: I got Joe Robbie, and Pro Player. That's it.
4: And you had Dolphins Stadium.
1: Oh, in Dolphins Stadium. Yep. Okay. So I've got four. I didn't even know. Daniel tweeted in with Sun Life Stadium, another sponsor name.
4: Dan the Man coming up big. That is the last thing it was called. Sun Life Stadium between 2010 and 2011.
1: 2-2 is lined down the left field line with a new bat. Junior Caminero has a base hit, and it goes to the wall in a couple of hops. Played out of the corner. Really no chance for the left fielder Ruiz to do anything but throw it to third. It's the second double of the night for Junior Caminero. He hit well here in the WBC. He's hitting well here with the Rays, and he's got the Rays' first hit off Tyler Phillips, the bulk pitcher for the Marlins.
4: And think about this, Neil. I know that Chandler Simpson left the game with that thumb injury and that he's been going through it, but he and Junior Caminero came into tonight's game with identical batting averages. Junior now, of course, is going to have a higher one.
1: Well, he's been on base three times now tonight with two doubles and a walk. As the pitch is cued up the first baseline, foul off the bat of Jonathan Aranda, nothing in one. And I think fans probably don't realize this, but Junior has taken some major steps forward offensively so far this year. He's almost walking as much as he's striking out. He's getting on base a ton more, and he's still hitting for power. With two doubles tonight, that gives him, what, 10 on the year and 14 homers. 0-1 with a runner at second to Jonathan Aranda, and he swings and loops it into shallow center, falling quickly. That drops base hit. Caminero hits third, and he's going to trot home, and he'll score without a throw. RBI single, Jonathan Aranda, adding to his team-leading total. That gives him 44. And the Rays add to their lead. It's 4-0 over the Marlins here in the fifth, and that's the first earned run that Tyler Phillips has allowed at home this year. So they did it against a very good pitcher.
4: And Jonathan Aranda's out of his funk too, Neil. He came in 0 for his last 11. Nice pick-me-up there. A couple of walks also for Jonathan, but the Rays separate a bit more here in the fifth.
1: And Yandy Diaz will look to add to it as he takes outside a ball, 1-0. Yandy is one of, you know, we talked about this being the family trip. Yandy's one of the many Rays who got to stay at home yesterday on the off day. Yandy lives in Miami in the offseason. 1-0. Inside 2-0, and I asked him, I said, so did you get special cooking? And yes, his wife made his favorite meal with chicken and beans and rice. And I said, is it worth a few hits? He said, it better. He said with a laugh and a big grin on his face, 2-0. Taking inside corner strike, and it's 2-1. He stayed in his bed. Victor Mesa Jr. got to see his family. He just let off this inning. Nick Fortes went home to Jupiter about an hour and a half from here on the off day. Jake Fraley lives here, so he came down for the trip. And Nick Martinez was with his little one in the clubhouse. As a rocket off Phillips' leg, deflects toward Joe Mack, the catcher. The throw to first is late. Everybody's safe. An infield hit for Yandy. Runners at first and second. And here comes the training staff to check on Tyler Phillips, because that ball hit him as he was on the mound, and it deflected almost 50 to 60 feet, making a left turn toward home plate. And he is trying to limp this one off. And the Marlins already are extremely shorthanded in terms of pitching. They wanted Phillips to probably go at least five innings tonight. And we don't know if he'll finish his third inning this evening.
4: And I know we're way up in the booth here, Neil, but I felt that one. I felt it for Tyler Phillips taking a rocket of a liner off what looked like his ankle. I mean, he instantly started hobbling after that ball.
1: And he's going to try and throw a warm-up pitch here.
4: 110 off the bat, by the way.
1: Yeah, that you could hear it. As he still has not thrown that pitch, he's setting himself with his manager, Clayton McCullough, and a trainer looking on, and his first pitch misses badly. And he probably wants at least another one to show that he can stay in. He's trying to convince his manager that he can stay in the game here. But if your leg's not right and you have to adjust your delivery, you risk hurting your arm. And the longer you go without throwing a pitch, the more that's going to stiffen up on him. I mean, he might finish this inning. I'd be shocked if he goes any more than that.
4: He's still trying to stretch it out there on the mound. Now he's going to throw another one, I think.
1: And the next one was closer, but off the plate. And now he's going to throw a third. Again, 4-0 Rays, 2-1 out in the fifth. And he just threw a breaking ball. None of the pitches have been in the strike zone that he's thrown since. And he's walking off the back of the mound, and he's throwing down the rosin bag, and he's saying, I can go, I can go, I can go. Well, he grew up in New Jersey, so he's got a little bit of grit to him. I can tell you that from someone who knows. And he's convinced at least Clayton McCullough for the time being to stay in the ballgame.
4: Was he taught that grit in the township, no doubt?
1: It has to be in the township. Yeah. I think I've got some more answers on our... On our trivia contest, which if you joined us late, as Richie Palacio steps to the plate, is this. Name the old Marlins ballpark, the names of the ballpark, when they played at what was... Well, what I refer to it as Marlins Park, but it was Joe Robbie Stadium and Dolphin Stadium, the pitch. Richie Palacios takes his strike, nothing in one. He's got a two-run triple tonight that started the scoring in the first. Rays with three straight hits off Phillips, a guy who's very tough to hit. 0-1. Swing and a pop-up. Left side of the infield foul ground. Sanoha is underneath it. Infield fly rule in effect. The catch is made, and there's two out. And the runners hold at first and second here in the fifth inning. So I said Dolphin Stadium. Was it also Dolphin Stadium singular?
4: Correct. So okay. We had Dolphins Stadium 05 to 06. Dolphin Stadium 06 to 09.
1: Were the grammar police involved in this in any way?
4: You can imagine the conference that led to that. We need to drop the S.
1: So we had Dolphin Stadium, Landshark, which we got, Sun Life, which we got, Pro Player, which we got, Joe Robbie. And I'm missing one?
4: Just one.
1: As the pitch is low for ball. Was it ever Lone Depot Park?
4: It was not. Okay. You've basically said it already.
1: Without saying.
4: With a little bit of a tweak.
1: Okay. I'm thinking. Oh, I let me try something. As a 1-0 pitch is in there, a strike at the knee is 1-1. Was it Robbie Stadium instead of Joe Robbie Stadium?
4: No, that's a good guess, though.
1: I'm trying to think what I'm missing. I'm right on the edges of this, of conquering Chris's nasty trivia.
4: You're so close to the summit.
1: I keep guessing I'll have a chance, 1-1. Swung on and looped in the air towards center, but right at the center fielder. It's an easy play, and Marcy makes the grab. And the Rays are down in the fifth. They get one and extend their lead to 4-0 midway through this ballgame on the Rays Baseball Network.
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0: 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We go to the bottom of the fifth. It's now 4-0 Rays.
1: All right, Drew Rasmussen to Javier Senoja, and he takes inside for a ball 1-0. Senoja is the only guy to reach for the Marlins with a single that fell in front of Ryan Vallade in right in the second inning. Drew Rasmussen has been terrific through four. The pitch fouled straight back off the hands, 1-1. We're looking to finalize our trivia answer. Chris asked me, since he knows how much I like stadium names, to name the seven names of the previous Marlins ballpark, which was known to me as just Joe Robbie Stadium. 1-1. Looped foul, straight back, coming below us, and it's 1-2. So, with your help, the fans that is, I have Joe Robbie Stadium, Pro Player Stadium, Dolphins Stadium, Landshark, and Sun Life as a grounder foul toward third, and it's still 1-2. So we're missing one, and he said I was close in trying to rename one of these.
0: Mm-hmm.
1: So the grammar police got Dolphin and Dolphins Stadium, and then I guess the ballpark police went to Pro Player Ballpark versus Pro Player Stadium. It's the pitch inside a ball, and it's 2-2. Am I right on that?
0: Well, you got to get rid of the ball.
1: Oh, so it's just Pro Player Park. Oh.
0: Yes. So that was the first iteration of Pro Player Stadium. They renamed it to that from Pro Player Park.
1: As the 2-2 is lined and caught down at third by Junior Caminero. And Javier Senoja has had the best at-bats against Drew Rasmussen. This time he's an out for the first out in the fifth.
0: So in chronological order, Joe Robbie Stadium, 93-95, Pro Player Park in 1996, Pro Player Stadium, 1996-2005, Dolphins Stadium, 05-06, Dolphins Stadium, 06-09, Landshark Stadium, 09-10, Sun Life Stadium, 10-11. Riveting stuff.
1: It is. As Owen Casey takes up and away for ball high 1-0. Was it Billy Joel who had that song, "You're Always a Woman to Me"? You're always Joe Robbie to me. Speaking of.
0: Wow, that was beautiful.
1: Thank you. 1-0 is in there for a strike, 1-1. This place will always be Marlins Park to me. And speaking of, I never considered this to be a basketball arena, but it might be this winter. Did you hear this story? 1-1. Up high for a ball, 2-1. Yes, for the first time, they might be playing basketball, college basketball, at the Marlins Baseball Stadium. Yeah, they had the big WBC events, so they've held big events before. But they may have a huge college basketball game. 2-1 is lifted the other way down the left field line. Vallade gives it a look, but it's into the seats. And it's 2-2. You see, Duke found a way to have three neutral games added to their schedule that could be televised only by Amazon. Those two organizations really aren't hurting at all. And one of the games was going to be Duke, Michigan at Madison Square Garden. The problem is the Fox network said, no, you can't do that. New York is Big Ten country. And it is. As a 2-2, fouled straight back, and it's still 2-2.
0: It's also Big East country.
1: It is. So they said, we're going to nix, so to speak, the game at the Garden.
0: Nice.
1: Get that? And so what they did was Duke and Michigan said, well, we have to find a different venue. And apparently they have. As a swing and a miss, and down on strikes goes Casey for the second out here in the fifth. Drew Rasmussen continues to dazzle again, 4-0 Rays. So Bruce Sherman is the owner of the Marlins, and he's friends with Dusty May, the Michigan head coach, because remember, he went to a Final Four at Florida Atlantic in this area. That's in what, Boca Raton?
0: Yes, so, and won it this year.
1: With Michigan.
0: With Michigan.
1: So he said, hey, we could host that game. As a swing and a miss by Jacob Marcin, it's 0-1, and we're not in Big Ten territory. So December 21st right now, they're going to play Michigan Duke on the hardwood out beyond second base somewhere in a college basketball game on Amazon. Enjoy. 0-1 on its way from Rasmussen. Ground ball pulled towards second. Richie Palacios has it to his left. He throws to first, and Drew Rasmussen continues to dominate like Michigan did in the NCAA tournament last year. 4-0 Rays after 5 here in Miami on the Rays Baseball Network.
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1: Cedric Mullins drives one down the left field line, fading at the finish and foul out of play. As the left fielder Ruiz gives it a look, it's nothing and one on the Rays center fielder tonight. He's looking for his first hit of the day, a hard ground out to second, and a strikeout. Bottom third of the order for the Rays. They've out-hit the Marlins 6-1. They have a 4-0 lead in this first of three on this Friday. Pitch taken inside and low. And it's one ball, one strike. Nick Fortes and then Taylor Walls to follow. If you joined us late, Chandler Simpson left the game with some left thumb discomfort. The pitch, swing and a miss. Ball in the hands and it's 1-2. We'll hopefully learn a little bit more in Chris's postgame show. One ball, two strikes to count. This is National Donut Day, if you didn't know. And I have a Rays tie-in. The pitch swung on and hit high in the air and fairly deep to right. Casey back onto the track, leaps, and can't get it. It's gone! Cedric Mullins has homered for the second straight game. Maybe he's starting to heat up. The Rays are for sure tonight. They lead 5-0 over the Marlins in the sixth.
0: Fifth home run of the season for Cedric Mullins, which is still fourth most on the team. And he got all of that one. Good effort, Owen Casey, to climb the fence, but that one had more than enough on it.
1: As it landed just to the right of the bullpen area, as the pitch coming to Nick Fortes, and the former Marlin takes a strike. Nothing and one. So this is National Donut Day, and I actually have a raised tie-in, and it's not just that the Rays are putting up zeros, which are shaped like donuts.
0: Oh, I was going to go there.
1: As a pitch, low it in for ball 1-0, 1-1. I actually saw this story on Facebook. A couple of my friends on Facebook got tagged. It was noted by Patrick Obley. As the pitch is driven in the air off the fist towards shallow left, Ruiz, a late break coming forward, slides and gets out of the way of the shortstop Lopez, who goes out to make the catch over his shoulder. Boy, it's a terrific play by Lopez and to avoid an injury. One gone in the sixth for the Rays.
0: That was an incredible play by Otto Lopez. Made that one look very easy, almost like a wide receiver making an over-the-shoulder catch. And there's the first down here in the sixth.
1: So Patrick remembers this story. He's a writer who remembers this coming to spring training in 2010 as a line drive towards second over the head of Edwards into right center. Base hit, number nine hitter Taylor Walls, and the Rays starting to get some good swings against Tyler Phillips, who's given up runs in back-to-back innings. So Gabe Kapler was on that team. Gabe Kapler is now the right-hand man of Peter Bendix in the Marlins front office. So you got Rays connections all over the place with Miami. As Bendix runs baseball operations and Gabe Kapler, a former player and a player on that 2010 team, is again his right-hand person. As here's Victor Mesa Jr. Grounder to third his first time and takes a breaking ball strike. So George Hendrick was the first base coach and very, very well beloved. And he could tease like Ozzie Timmons, the Rays assistant hitting coach, good with the best of them. And it wasn't National Donut Day, but Gabe Kapler was what I would call a fitness freak. I mean, he had like zero body fat and wouldn't put a bad thing in his body. So George, who was known as Cuz around the clubhouse, was constantly teasing him on this day in spring training. And as a swing and a miss, or a swing and a foul, and it's 0-2. And he's trying to convince him to just have one donut. One donut, Gabe. He says, put one in the temple. Come on, just one donut. And it just sticks with me, because I would imagine that Gabe Kapler didn't have a donut that day and may never have had a donut since that point in time, as the pitch is grounded on a broken bat toward third, handled by Sanoa to second, one on to first. Nice turn by Lopez, the shortstop. That's a double play, which goes 5-6-3. And the Rays get one on the Marlins homer, on the Mullins homer here in the sixth, and leave nobody on base. 5-0 Tampa Bay as we go bottom six on the Rays Baseball Network.
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0: 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We're on to the home sixth here in Miami. It's the Rays 4, the Marlins nothing.
1: And Drew Rasmussen's been outstanding as he deals to Joe Mack, the number 8 hitter and catcher. One over the minimum has been Drew. It's a breaking ball for a called strike, nothing in one. Picked up a strikeout in the first, two more in the second, two in the third, one in the fourth, one in the fifth. So against a team that makes contact, he's got strikeouts every inning. Here's an 0-1, up and away. A ball and it's one ball, one strike on Mack, who flew out to left his first time. Infield to pull on Mack, left-hand hitting catcher all the time. Rasmussen ready and throws. Cute foul toward first, and it's 1-2. First of three, 4-10 game tomorrow, 1:40 on Sunday. And then the Rays come home and take on the Boston Red Sox for three. Speaking of Boston on the Visit Tampa Bay out-of-town scoreboard, they've got the Yankees tonight as New York begins the long stretch officially without Aaron Judge. We haven't gotten to that tonight yet. That's a big deal. 1-2 from Rasmussen. Swing at a foul off the plate area. Still 1-2. If you missed it, he's got, what, a stress fracture in his rib. He's going to be evaluated in 4 to 6 weeks. We're not talking about resuming baseball activity yet. at least 4 to 6 weeks before he even starts that. 1-2 again is up and in. And it's 2-2, which means he could be out at least 2 months, if not longer.
0: I mean, officially, it's out indefinitely. And we know this, Neil. They're a very different team with

0: is there. And it's a break for the Rays, who are a half game in front for the best record in the American League and in the East, entering play tonight. 0-1. Low for a ball, 1-1, but I would guess every team in the American League is going, hey, we're still in this right now, especially the way the American League wild card has been. The Jays and Orioles started the night only 3 under .500. 1-1. Low for a ball, 2-1. The Yankees lost 2 of 3 to Cleveland. Granted, they're a first-place team without Judge. And then tonight, in New York, it's 5-3 Boston. Bottom six. We'll keep you posted on that as we go. 2-1. Ground ball foul behind third. It's 2-2. Two balls, two strikes to count. One out, bottom six. Rays on top by a score of 5-0. And Drew Rasmussen has just reached 70 pitches. That's how efficient he's been this evening.
1: Is there any other player in Major League Baseball who embodies Casey at the bat more than Aaron Judge? I mean, just in size and in terms of pure talent.
0: He's special as a 2-2 up and in for a ball high as 3-2. And I'll tell you this. I think people, you know, I've read some articles today. Well, the Yankees are better equipped now than they have maybe in other years without Judge. And that may be right. Payoff. Swing and a miss. Down on strikes goes Ruiz. That is 8 punch outs for Rasmussen and 2 out here in the 6th inning with a 5-0 advantage.
1: Witness Evan Longoria's induction into the Rays Hall of Fame and jersey retirement ceremony this July 11th and 12th. 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
0: Back to the top and Liam Hicks, who's 0-2. I think a lot of the players for the Yankees who've done well, it helps the judges around them in the lineup. His presence and the worry about when is Judge coming up and I've got to pitch to this guy so Judge doesn't come up, I think helps everyone that they have. The pitch, ground ball foul toward first, it's 0-1. I know there's some who don't believe that who you hit behind and who you hit in front of has an impact. I think there is a psychological advantage for the player, and also it affects the opposing pitcher. 0-1. Swing and a ground ball past the mound towards short, handed by the second baseman Palacios. He flips to first in time to get Liam Hicks. And that is 6 innings of near perfect ball for Drew Rasmussen, which is 1 hit allowed. 5-0 Rays as we head to the 7th after this on the Rays Baseball Network.
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1: All right, thank you very much, Neil. The batter is Junior Caminero against Tyler Phillips. And the first pitch just misses grabbing the outside corner. And it is 1-0. Junior's had one heck of a

0: night. Been on base three different times, including a couple of doubles and a walk. Now the 1-0. That one bends him back. Sweeper up and in, and now it's two balls and no strikes to Junior Caminero. Now hitting .284 is Junior. His average is way up. 2-0. That one misses in also. Ball three, and Junior is one more out of the zone away from reaching base for a fourth time tonight. Jonathan Aranda's on deck for the Rays, who do lead 5-0. The pitch taken for a strike as Junior climbs out of the box and into the left-hand hitter's box. Just hoping that home plate umpire Jacob Metz would call that one outside, but it is 3-1, and that pitch is taken downstairs for ball four. Junior Caminero does walk again, so that's now 38 walks for Junior, who has struck out just 39 times this year, so almost the same amount of walks as K's. And he is on base for the fourth time tonight. He goes down to first, and here comes Jonathan Aranda, left-hand hitting first baseman. Still 5-0 Rays in the seventh as this pitch is skipped in, and it is 1-0 to Aranda, who has walked twice also tonight and added an RBI single in the fifth. Rays have looked a lot more like themselves tonight. The 1-0. That one misses away, and it's two balls and no strikes. Aranda snapped out of an 0 for last 11 with that RBI single in the fifth. The pitch is taken on a sweeper for a strike, and it is now 2-1. Aranda now with 44 runs driven in. He remains near the top of the MLB leaderboard with that number. Certainly deserving of an all-star nod. I think several Rays are. Adam Berry wrote a pretty compelling newsletter on MLB.com earlier today exploring the possible Rays all-stars as the 2-1 pitch is reached for and flipped backwards over the net, and it's now 2-2.
1: I think as long as you continue to win, the accolades will come.
0: I think that's right. And look at the 2001 Seattle Mariners team that won 116 games. What, they have 8 All-Stars? The pitch. Swing and a ball fly to left. Not deep. And jogging in. And underneath it now is Estery Ruiz. He makes the catch. And Jonathan Aranda is the first out here in the seventh. Yandy Diaz is up next.
1: If you have or are close to the best record in the American League when the decisions have to be made, then I think the Rays are going to be very well represented.
0: I think Jonathan Aranda has a shot. I think Yandy Diaz is certainly deserving. He's up now, and right on right, the first offering from Phillips is swung on and stroked into right field for another base hit. Caminero moves up to second, and Yandy Diaz has himself a multi-hit game. He extended his on-base streak to 19 games with a bullet off the foot of Tyler Phillips his last time up. That was in the fifth, and here he reaches in the seventh with a single. And now it's Richie Palacios. I think you can make a case for Junior Caminero, obviously. Nick Martinez having the season that he is. The pitch to Richie is cut on and missed, and it's 0-1. Shane McClanahan is having a fantastic year. Brian Baker with all the saves, and honestly, the guy pitching tonight, Drew Rasmussen, who has retired his last 14 batters. 0-1 to Richie is up and away. And now it's a ball and a strike.
1: There's one other guy who's probably not going to get there but should deserve a lot more attention than he gets, and that's Kevin Kelly. He's pitched in every big spot for the Rays.
0: It's another great one. The 1-1, up and away, and it gets away from Mack. Up to third, smartly goes Junior Caminero on a slide, no throw. And the Rays have him cornered up now with one out here in the seventh.
1: Nice to see that aggressive base running by Junior, because it didn't really get that far from Mack, who's got a great arm. Barely got outside the batter's circle. They scored that a pass ball, by the way.
0: Yeah, they sure have. So a rare one charged to Joe Mack. He was a very good defensive catcher. Now can Richie Palacios separate even more? Runners at first and third and the 2-1. He squares to bunt, but he pops it up, and making the diving catch is Joe Mack. Wow. Outside the batter's circle, he found it. And then he really supermanned that one away, and Richie Palacios is out number two.
1: Rays have been so good at the sacrifice bunt, but it kind of looked like Richie was trying to, he kind of stabbed at the baseball, and the bat head was probably a kind of underneath the baseball when he made contact. And boy, that ball was not in the air long for Mack to get to it.
0: You almost never see that kind of play either. Maybe near the railing on a tall pop, but nothing quite like we just saw. That's a heck of a play from Joe Mack. And now Ryan Vallade will dig in.
1: William Kempner is the new pitcher warming up in the Marlins bullpen.
0: And now a ball has been thrown on the field. I was wondering why Junior Caminero was off of third base with his helmet off, chatting it up with Javier Sanoa. Now he's back on, and so is the helmet. Can Ryan Vallade, who came through with an RBI single all the way back in the first strike again. First pitch to him is a hanger in there for a strike, and it's nothing and one. Rays, by the way, out hitting the Marlins tonight 9-1. 9-1. Drew Rasmussen has allowed just one base runner tonight. The pitch. Up and in. Buzzed him. And now it's a ball and a strike to the right-hand hitting right fielder. Now left fielder. Chandler Simpson left the game earlier with left thumb discomfort. So Vallade moved from right to left, and Victor Mesa Jr. took over in right field. Yandy at first, Junior at third, the 1-1. Swinging a grounder up the middle, and that will sneak in there for another RBI single. Caminero comes home, and it is now 6-0 Tampa Bay here in the seventh.
1: Nice short approach and another two-out run for the Rays, Chris. They've been doing that a lot tonight. Their first three runs came with two out, and now they got another run with two out to give them four of their six.
0: I know it is the Citrus Series, but the Rays have dominated this rivalry since 2019, and pretty much every year since Kevin Cash took over as manager. As Cedric Mullins digs in, it looks at strike one. Runners at first and second now. After the Ryan Vallade RBI single, we are in the seventh. That the 10th hit of the night for Tampa Bay, nine more than Miami. 0-1. Mullins swings. He was late on that one, but he may have gotten a piece of Joe Mack's glove. He did. That is catcher's interference, and another rare miscue from Joe Mack. That will load the bases and will also be an E2. Mullins takes first, Vallade second, Yandy Diaz third.
1: And I think we're going to have Weeble call to the bullpen, too, because Phillips is out of pitches.
0: And here comes Clayton McCullough. Miami's manager will take the ball from Phillips, and we will have a brand new pitcher coming on to face Nick Fortes when you come back after this. Rays now up 6-0 here in the seventh on the Rays Baseball Network.
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0: 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And it's William Kempner who tries to get the last out, at least in the seventh, for the Marlins, who have a bullpen day tomorrow. Rays hoping to go deeper into that pen with a 6-0 advantage.
1: And it is the former Marlin, Nick Fortes, up with the bases loaded in his return here to Lone Depot Park. Right on right. Here comes Kempner with a ball up and away, and it is 1-0. We were talking about the rivalry, though, between these two teams. The interstate rivalry between Tampa Bay and Miami. It's a rivalry that's kind of been more like the hammer and the nail as of late. As the 1-0 pitch to Fortes is low, and now it's 2-0. The Rays, coming into tonight, have won 29 of their last 37 games against the Fish. 29 of their last 37. Trying to make it 30 of 38 this evening. And now the 2-0 to Nick Fortes from Kempner. Swinging a broken bat roller that almost takes out Sanoa, the third baseman. He still somehow makes the play and guns out Nick Fortes at third. Boy, that was dangerous. But the Rays do get one, even though they leave them loaded. Ryan Vallade's RBI single has made this a 6-0 ball game in favor of Tampa Bay. It's stretch time in Miami as we go to break. We'll be back right after it, though, on the Rays Baseball Network.
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0: We just had the seventh inning stretch. 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They are the official mortgage partner of the Tampa Bay Rays.
1: And Drew Rasmussen is back out there for inning number seven. And his first pitch to Otto Lopez tickles the top of the zone. Good sweeper. And it is 0-1 to the right-hand hitting shortstop. Rasmussen, by the way, has retired his last 14 hitters. The pitch. Swing and an inside-out chopper hit gently to first. Getting it there is Aranda. He flips to a covering Rasmussen and make it 15 in a row retired by the righty.
0: Rays Baseball also brought to you by the electrical workers of IBEW Local 915, lighting the way to a better Tampa Bay.
1: And now it's the number three hitter, Kyle Stowers. Left-hand swinging first baseman. Drew Rasmussen has been almost perfect tonight. In fact, he has allowed just one measly base runner with one gone here in the seventh. The pitch to Stowers somehow misses, and now Nick Fortes says, ah, the heck with it. Let's challenge.
6: Catcher's challenging to call a ball.
1: And we'll see what the survey says. And the verdict is low. It's a ball, but you know what? I like the decision by Nick Fortes.
6: Tampa Bay has one challenge remaining.
1: The way Drew Rasmussen's throwing, let's just go for it.
0: Well, I would say yes if it was close, but they didn't even give the inches that that was off the plate. So it was by a lot.
1: It'll be a 1-0, swing and a miss, and it is now 1-1. I mean, does it get much better than this for a bounce-back outing?
0: Oh.
1: I mean, Rasmussen got roughed up by the Angels on Saturday. The 1-1 is up and away, and now it's 2-1. Today, he has allowed just the one hit, the one single, to Javier Sanoa back in the second. Other than that, he's throwing a perfect game. 2-1. That just misses, and now it's 3-1.
0: Don't speak too soon.
1: If only I had that kind of control, Neil. See if Ras can battle back. The 3-1 offering is swung on and fly to straightaway center. Waiting for it to come down up near the rafters. And now in the glove of Cedric Mullins, he's out there to put it away. And there's out number two. Roof closed, by the way, tonight. And I think they could have probably opened it. Let's pause for station ID. This is the Rays Baseball Network.

0: Back here in Miami where Drew Rasmussen is winding and dealing. A first pitch strike to Xavier Edwards. And the count is 0-1, 6-0 Tampa Bay here in the bottom of the seventh. Are the Rays going to snap their three-game losing streak? The 0-1 misses away, and now it's a ball and a strike. Rasmussen, by the way, now up to 83 pitches, but that's it. Two outs in the seventh. And number 57 is coming to the plate. Well, Edwards thought about it. Check swings, doesn't matter. That's a strike all the way. Good cutter from Rass, who is one strike away from his ninth punch-out. And again, he has retired 16 in a row. Nobody's on base, obviously. Two outs here in the home seventh. And now the 1-2 from Rasmussen. He bounced it in. Two balls and two strikes.
1: We touched at the top about how the Marlins lead the world in stolen bases. It's hard to run when you can't steal first base, right?
0: Well, I do think you can, right? Wasn't there something weird in the Atlantic League a few years ago? But yeah. I know what you're saying. Mm-hmm. You really can't. That one misses down and in, and now it's 3-2. Boy, Rasmussen, though, has done a fantastic job of throwing strike one tonight. That's really been the biggest difference. 3-2 pitch. Swing and a miss for strike three, and make it 9 Ks for Rasmussen. What a night for the Rays righty. 7 scoreless, 1-hit innings. And we are going to the eighth here in Miami. It's still 6-0 Rays on the Rays Baseball Network.
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0: Taylor Walls is at the plate for Tampa Bay, and the switch hitter batting left takes up and away from William Kempner, who is back out there for another frame. 6-0 Rays. Out-hitting the Marlins 10-1. And Drew Rasmussen has been almost perfect. As the 1-0 to Walls just catches the upper inside corner. And it is now a ball and a strike. Rasmussen with a season-high 9 strikeouts. And we're told by our guy Austin Platt, who made the trip safely across Alligator Alley, as the 1-1. Is cut on and missed, and it's now 1-2. That Rasmussen's career high in strikeouts is 10, and that came back on September 9th of 2022 at the Yankees, another team that Rasmussen has dominated over the years. The 1-2 Walls swings and cranks one in the air to left. At medium depth, though, is Estery Ruiz, and he makes the catch. There is out number one. But I don't know if we're going to see Drew get a chance to tie that or break that tonight.
1: No, Cam Boozer started throwing in the bullpen, and especially because he's going to be pitching on regular rest his next time out against the Red Sox in a day game. The Rays don't need to push it with Drew. Make sure he's ready for that start.
0: And that'll bring up Victor Mesa Jr. Left-hand hitter, former Marlin. He waits on the righty Kempner. Swings and shoots it foul to the right side, and it is nothing in one. Austin also lets us know that tonight is just the fourth time in Drew Rasmussen's career that he's had nine strikeouts, and the other three all occurred in 2022. So what a night for Drew Rasmussen. And let's face it, the Rays needed a start just like this. And the offense has done more than enough. The 0-1 to Mesa Jr. There's a strike, and it's now nothing at two. Mesa Jr. will be our featured guest on Sunday's episode of This Week in Rays Baseball. Had a fantastic conversation with him earlier in the week. I think you're really going to enjoy it and learning about his 57 tattoos. 0-2 pitch is cut on and missed, and that is strike three. Mesa Jr., the second out here in the eighth. And once again, it's Junior Caminero.
1: He's not going to tell you about each of the 57, is he?
0: No, that would probably take the whole episode.
1: Okay.
0: But he does have multiple tattoos of Leo Messi, who is far and away his favorite soccer player. And Victor Mesa Jr. has tried several times to meet Messi, who of course lives in Miami, plays for Inter Miami of Major League Soccer, as Caminero looks at strike one, but hasn't happened yet. And, of course, we have the World Cup starting on Thursday, right here in the U.S., right here in Mexico and Canada also. As the 0-1 swing and another base hit taken the other way this time by Junior Caminero. He is now 3-for-3 and has reached base five separate times.
1: And I just love the approach because he's using the entire field and accepting his walks. Talk about the day to reset, helping a guy out. I mean, this is special. This is a ball in the outer third, and he just says, all right, I'm just going to take it that way.
0: Two doubles, a single, two walks, two runs. What a night for Junior. And now it's the number three hitter, Jonathan Aranda. 6-0 Rays in the eighth as this pitch is swung on and flied the other way. Ruiz is out there in left field at medium depth. He secures it. And that will do it for the Rays here in the eighth. We go to the home half here in Miami. It's still 6-0 Tampa Bay. 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

0: Swing and a line drive and a right, sinking quickly, but a slide, and the ball goes off the glove of Casey, the right fielder, deflects behind him and goes toward the warning track. One runner is in as Caminero scores. Here comes Yandy behind him. The throw to third, not in time. Richie Palacios drives home two with two out, and the Rays indeed strike first and take a 2-0 lead in the very first inning. Certainly a moment we'll be talking about, or at least Chris will be talking about, on the postgame show today, as the Rays now up 6-0 in the eighth. A postgame show presented by Spectrum. You built for big moments, here for game day, and he would know the number. It's 888-388-0957 that you can chime in on. We've got a Weevil call to the bullpen as Drew Rasmussen goes 7 1-hit innings with 9 strikeouts. Cam Boozer, who is pretty good his first time out with the Rays this year, a left-hander on for the eighth inning.
1: And the Marlins have had one base runner all game. Javier Sano has one out single in the second. He's at the plate here in the eighth, and he flies one back this way. And it is now 0-1 against the lefty, Cam Boozer, who has appeared in just one game for the Rays so far, but did a good job. A couple of scoreless innings against the Detroit Tigers earlier this week. The pitch. Swinging another one, fisted out of play to the right, and it's now 0-2. Well, even though he's not playing tonight, Neil, I think we'd be remiss if we didn't wish Hunter Fiducia a happy 29th birthday. Maybe Hunter will be back in there tomorrow, as the 0-2 is high, and now it's 1-2. And I asked Hunter before the game if he had been here before, and he said, yeah, just once, a couple of years ago with the L.A. Dodgers, as the 1-2 is cut on and missed for strike three. Cam Boozer says hello, goodbye to Javier Sano, and there is one away here in the eighth for the pinch hitter, Griffin Conine. Oh, excuse me. It's Owen Casey. Yeah, I thought that was Conine on the back of the jersey, but it's Casey. Left on left, the pitch from Boozer, and it almost hit him. Count is 1-0, but Hunter Fiducia, the first time that he came here, he witnessed something that he called the greatest performance he's ever seen on a baseball diamond. As the 1-0 pitch to Casey is swung on and fouled back, and it is 1-1. And I am, of course, talking about Shohei Ohtani joining the 50-50 club. I believe he was 5-for-5 that day, or 6-for-6, but Fiducia was just in awe as he watched from the Dodgers dugout. Now the 1-1 pitch is fisted back, and it's 1-2. You think about some of Shohei Ohtani's signature moments on this continent, and maybe the top two have happened right here in this building. The 1-2 from Boozer is waved at for strike three. Cam Boozer with back-to-back strikeouts here in the bottom of the eighth as Owen Casey is retired. And here comes Jacob Marcy.
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1: Marcy's a left-hand hitter as well, which is why Boozer's in there, and he misfires ball one outside. But Shohei Ohtani joining the 50-50 club, of which there is one member, him. So that happened in 2024. But then the year before, as the 1-0 pitch misses wide and it's 2-0, he, of course, struck out Mike Trout in the World Baseball Classic Final and won the thing for Team Japan. Both right here at Lone Depot Park. As the 2-0 pitch finds its way into the zone, and now it's 2-1 to Jacob Marcy. Still 6-0 Rays here in the bottom of the eighth. Neil, you and I saw him join the 40-40 club.
0: Yeah, he's had a couple of moments here and there.
1: 2-1 from Boozer. Just misses in, and it is now 3-3. Marcy, by the way, trying to become just the second Marlin player to reach base tonight. Left on left, 3-1 pitch. misses down and away, and he is the second Marlins player to reach base. A two-out walk from Cam Boozer will bring up Joe Mack. Well, that ends a long streak of batters retired by Rays pitching. Now it's Mack, another lefty. And the first pitch from the southpaw is good for strike one. Drew Rasmussen retired the first four batters he faced tonight, then gave up that single to Javier Sanoa in the second. After that, it's been pretty much three up and three down. 0-1 is cut on and missed, and it's now nothing in two. That's 3, 6, 9, 12, 15, 18, 19 consecutive batters retired by Tampa Bay pitchers tonight. That's Drew Rasmussen and Cam Boozer before that two-out walk to Jacob Marcy. Rays with the six runs on 11 hits. No errors. Marlins, no runs, one hit. And the game's lone error. Can Boozer retire Mack? 0-2. Upstairs. And now it's a ball and two strikes. Well, tomorrow we will have game two of this three-game set for you. It'll be a little earlier. A 4:10 start. Shane McClanahan is slated to go for Tampa Bay. TBD for Miami as the 1-2 pitch has popped into the chairs. Third base side, and it's still 1-2 to Joe Mack. We'll have the pregame show for you at 3:30. And then Rays and Marlins with Sugar Shane McClanahan against anyone's guess at 4:10 right here on the Rays Radio Network. Boozer trying to punch out Mack. 1-2 pitch is fouled back. We'll do it again.
2: Some guy. He could be
1: right here. That's a hyphenated last name. Some guy.
2: Instead of TBD, we'll just put SG.
1: Do you go with TBD or do you say TBA?
2: It depends what it is. Sometimes it's you know who it is and that it's to be announced because you don't want to spoil it, or it could be TB to be determined.
1: There you go. They are not the same. I didn't even think about that. As that one misses down and away, and it's now 2-2. I always thought they were kind of interchangeable, but you're right, Neil. To be announced. You could know it and not share it.
2: Yeah, if it's like a call-up or something.
1: 2-2. Swing and a miss for strike three. Cam Boozer walks one, but still strikes out the side here in a scoreless eighth inning. Let's go to the ninth in Miami. It's all Rays in this one. They lead the Fish 6-0 on the Rays Baseball Network.
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1: This copyrighted broadcast is presented by authority of the Tampa Bay Rays and may not be reproduced or retransmitted in any form, and the accounts and descriptions of this game may not be disseminated without the express written consent of the Tampa Bay Rays. It is 6-0 Rays as we go to the ninth. New pitcher on for the Marlins is the former Ray, Tyler Zuber. And back for the play-by-play, here's Neil Solans.
2: Thanks very much, Chris. Is Yandy Diaz, the DH with the multi-hit game. What new takes a strike and it's nothing in one. Yandy, Richie Palacios, and then perhaps our post-game guest, Ryan Vallade, who's got a couple of ribbies. A swing and a hard-hit ball the other way. Base hit right field for Yandy Diaz. Make it a three-hit game for Yandy. Well, he said getting some home cooking would not hurt. He thought it was worth some hits. He's got three of them. In fact, they've come in three straight at-bats. Took a little while for it to sink in, the Cuban cooking at home.
1: It's got to be the rice and beans. I mean, you and I had some of that for dinner tonight, and I feel like it's been a pretty flawless broadcast up until now.
2: Don't jinx it.
1: Yeah.
2: Here's Richie Palacios, whose two-run triple started the scoring for Tampa Bay. 1-for-4 in the night. And first pitch way outside from Tyler Zuber, 1-0. Zuber did not debut with the Rays, but it had been a while since he had gotten to the big leagues. And he went the independent ball route before the Rays found him in the Atlantic League in Long Island. Zuber pitches outside for a ball, 2-0. And Scott Kornberg, who's the AAA broadcaster for the Marlins affiliate in Jacksonville, told us that he kind of said, okay, I'm going to give it another week, and then another week, and then another week, and then the Rays signed him. As the 2-0 was in there, a strike 2-1. And now he's gotten multiple chances at the show. So kudos to Tyler for sticking with it. As long as you have a uniform on, you still have a chance. Cam Boozer, another example of that, who just pitched a scoreless inning for the Rays. 2-1. Outside and high, 3-1. And sometimes passion of the game or your joy can be rediscovered in an independent league because you really are playing for joy there, as Cole Sulcer is up in the Rays' bullpen for the bottom of the ninth. 3-1 to Richie Palacios is way high and outside. And Palacios will head down to first. Yandy Diaz up to second. A hit and a walk to start the ninth for Tampa Bay, already leading 6-0. And here's that Ryan Vallade guy already with a couple of RBI singles.
1: Well, if you're a Rays fan, Neil, this was precisely what you were hoping for tonight. A strong start from Drew Rasmussen. The offense coming alive. They have 12 hits tonight. The Marlins have just one. And at least for the time being, it appears that the Rays are playing like the first-place team they are.
2: As a first-pitch strike to Ryan Vallade, nothing and one. I definitely sensed a little fan panic after 8 losses in 10 games.
1: Oh, did you? Should try hosting the post-game show again. Although you listen.
2: I'm, as Fraser Crane once said, I'm listening. 0-1 is in there for a strike, nothing and two. I'm always listening, Chris. And I'll be listening on my way back to the hotel while you host tonight. But I don't think the players were worried in the slightest because they understand the ebbs and flows of the game, and it's a very together group. 0-2 to Vallade. Swing and a miss. He's down on strikes as Zuber gets him for the first out here of the ninth. I don't think there was any real concern or worry, and I don't think the clubhouse looks any different when the team lost 8 of 10 versus when it won 22 of 26. Everyone's still bopping around, getting along, doing their work. As Cedric Mullins, a homer tonight, steps in. That's the way it should be, as a pitch hit foul off to the left out of play by Mullins. Into the lower level, it's nothing and one.
1: And it's just the nature of the sport, right? You're going to have peaks and valleys, ebbs and flows. And we knew the Rays were going to have a rough patch. We just didn't know when, and hopefully it's over.
2: 0-1. Swinging a high, towering fly ball toward left center. Center fielder back and under at Marcy. Runners tag. Yandy Diaz will try and advance. Here comes Marcy's throw to third. It's offline. And on that throw to third, moving up to second, Richie Palacios. Good base running on both ends. First, Yandy realizing it was deep enough to move up 90 feet. And then Palacios, seeing the throw was not going to be cut off, could advance 90 feet himself.
1: And here's the thing, Neil. Just like there are going to be rough patches, you know that there are also times when your team's probably going to get hot.
2: And hopefully this is the start of something. You know, I was reading Jason Stark's column in The Athletic, and certainly worth a read. Is a pitch in there a strike? Nothing in one. He was not referring to the Rays, but some of the weird and wild things that happen in baseball, as he writes about on Fridays. And he said, baseball will happen, except sometimes it happens to you. I think that's the best way to describe it, is a pitch outside a ball, one and one. Like the Yankees scoring in 13 runs in one inning when they visited the Athletics in West Sacramento and then got no hit the other eight innings. Baseball's funny sometimes. 1-1. Breaking ball low, it's 2-1, and sometimes you say, why did that happen? Well, just baseball. And the Rays dropped 8 out of 10. Everyone said, well, Detroit's a last-place team. Yeah, but they were picked for first, and now they're starting to play again. 2-1. Swing at a high fly ball to left field. Should be an easy play for Ruiz. Drifting in, now waiting. Makes the catch, and the Rays leave a couple in scoring position here in the ninth inning. But they lead 6-0 as we go bottom nine. Should be Cole Sulcer coming in when we return on the Rays Baseball Network.
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1: Well, tonight's Dreamfinders Homes play of the game goes to, well, you'll find out before we go to the postgame show, right, Neil? Ray's trying to wrap this up as we have another Weeble call to the bullpen. And it is the righty Cole Sulcer. Tampa Bay with a 6-0 lead over Miami. 3 outs away from snapping this 3-game skid.
2: Chris wanted to end the game before it was over. He's got his eyes on the Knicks and the Spurs. Just half an eye. He's got one eye there and one eye on the game.
1: I guarantee you Richie Palacios does too. He probably has his cell phone out there at second base.
2: As a bunt up the third baseline by Eury Ruiz. Junior Fields throws but way late. Ruiz can fly. And the left fielder has himself a bunt single off Cole Sulcer to begin the bottom half of the ninth inning. Just the second hit for Miami this evening. As Sulcer, really no play for coming arrow. Kind of just a tough break for Cole, who's trying to get himself on track after a couple of tough outings off the injured list.
1: Still a pretty good effort by Junior Caminero. Nice, clean, barehanded. And a good throw also.
2: Just was playing back of the bag. And Ruiz can fly. Let's see if he tries to run. Is a pitch upstairs to Liam Hicks, 1-0. Rays do not want to have to get anybody else up in that bullpen. But you got that top portion of the lineup that is so good for Miami. Drew Rasmussen just managed to keep them in check for 7. The pitch. Foul back. And it's 1-1. 7 innings, 1 hit, 9 strikeouts for Drew Rasmussen. 1 inning, 1 walk, 3 strikeouts for Cam Boozer. And now Sulcer with a bunt single allowed to begin the ninth. Hicks, 2 groundouts and a strikeout tonight, calls his timeout. You had mentioned it is Hunter Fiducia's birthday, so happy birthday to Hunter. I also wanted to make sure to pass along some congratulations and best wishes. 1-1. Sulcer deals. Looped in the air toward third. Easy play, Caminero in a couple steps. Makes the catch on the turf, and that's the first out here in the ninth inning for Sulzer and the Rays. We were not able to attend because the Rays traveled on Wednesday after the day game, but that's when the Tampa Sports Hall of Fame inducted its latest class. And congratulations to John Tortorella among those inducted. Of course, he's the coach of Las Vegas, which is in the Stanley Cup Finals. He couldn't be there, but he was inducted. And so was a guy who was there, who's a friend of mine, is a pitch swung on and missed by Otto Lopez, nothing in one. That's Rick Vaughn, the original head of public relations and communications for the Tampa Bay Rays, as he was named to the Tampa Sports Hall of Fame. Does some wonderful community work, too, with a homeless empowerment program and others. Here's an 0-1. Looped foul, straight back, it's nothing and two on the right-hand hitting shortstop. Otto Lopez, who started the night as the major's best hitter, and he's hitless this evening, hopefully for one more at bat. So congrats to both of them and all involved. I'm wishing best wishes to another sports team here in the Tampa Bay area. It's a swing and a miss on Lopez, and he's down on strikes yet again. 0 for 4 with a couple of punch-outs tonight, and the Marlins down to their final out with the Rays up 6-0. That's 13 Ks for Rays pitching. So I want to wish the best to the University of Tampa, which lost tonight to Westchester in the best-of-three championship series in Division II baseball. That evens the best of three at one apiece. So the deciding game is tomorrow as the runner goes. The pitch is swing and a miss for a strike, and indifference allows Ruiz to go to second. If the University of Tampa wins, and we certainly hope they do tomorrow, we're wishing the Spartans best of luck, they would three-peat and become the first Division II team ever to three-peat in the Division II World Series. So good luck in Cary, North Carolina tomorrow to the University of Tampa. Here's an 0-1. Low in the dirt, nice block by Fortes, 1-1. This has not been a good year for local teams in Division I because Florida and Florida State got knocked out before the Super Regionals, which started tonight, or today, rather. One ball, one strike to count. Sulzer deals. Swing and a miss. Good off-speed pitch. And 1-2 on Kyle Stowers, the last hope for Miami. Left-hand hitting first baseman is 0-3, but isn't everybody for the Marlins, it seems, tonight? They have but two hits and a walk. Rays have kept them in check. 1-2, up and away. Fastball high, and it's two balls, two strikes from Sulzer to Stowers, the former Oriole. Came over in the Trevor Rogers trade a couple seasons ago with Connor Norby, who did not start tonight. 2-2. Up and in, and now it's full on the left-hand batter with Xavier Edwards hoping for a chance on deck. You like to see Sulzer for his confidence get through this unscathed. Payoff is fouled straight back. It's still full. Sometimes we're going through a rough patch, even in a lopsided game at 6-0. Just to put up a zero is meaningful. And low leverage is sometimes the time to do it, and end the game with the high fives and handshakes as the Rays were one out away. Payoff. Rolled in the ground. Foul. Just wide of the bag toward first. It's still 3-2 on Kyle Stowers.
1: Rays, by the way, have three shutout wins this season, Neil. They've also been blank three times, so hopefully they can make it 4-3 right here.
2: And 3-1 against the Marlins. Pitch is swung on and missed. Strike three. Cole Sulzer with a scoreless frame. The Rays fan, 14, allowed just two hits. And behind Drew Rasmussen, they cruise to a 6-0 win over the Marlins. Tampa Bay best record in the American League, now with 37 wins on the season. Really nice game for Tampa Bay overall, and a lot to like, and we'll be hearing from Ryan Vallade shortly. He played right and left field today and drove in a couple of runs. The fielders didn't have much work to do because more than half the outs were by strikeouts tonight. 14 of the 27.
1: And that's what we've wanted to see for a long time, right? From Rays pitchers, lots of swing and miss, and we got plenty of it tonight from Drew Rasmussen, Cam Boozer, and Cole Sulzer there at the end with a pair of strikeouts.
2: Really good effort overall by Tampa Bay, a game that was just under 2.5 hours. And Rays now improved to 37-23. The Marlins are 29-35 as the Rays snap a three-game scan of the Marlins see their three-game win streak come to an end as the Rays take the first of three. Ryan Vallade is now downstairs. He had two hits and two RBIs tonight. Ryan, can you hear us? Do we have Ryan?
10: Yep, here.
2: There we go. Ryan, thanks very much for joining us.
10: Thank you.
2: First of all, tell us a little bit about what it meant for this group to get off the kind of start it did tonight. After a tough series against Detroit, you came up with three two-out runs, you delivering one of those. What did it mean to the group?
10: Yeah, Ras, I think, threw the ball great, got some early runs, and he was able to, you know, just throw the ball well, and that was some Rays baseball.
1: Yeah, Ryan, what is it like to play behind a guy like Drew Rasmussen when he's that dialed in? I imagine as a defender, it's pretty easy.
10: Yeah, he was on tonight. He's our guy, and it was fun to play behind him. And I think that's just a good team win, and we're going to keep it rolling.
2: As mentioned, there were a lot of two-out runs tonight. I think those are very valuable to the group. You had a base hit to right, a base hit to center field. Can you talk about your approach when you get to a two-out situation where a hit's needed for a run, especially in the two instances where you came through this evening?
10: Yeah, I think two-out hits are a dagger, you know, to a team. You know, you're almost out of the inning, and then you end up scoring a run. So to be able to come through there was cool. And, you know, I think, you know, the approach doesn't change, just looking for a pitch to drive, hit hard, and find some holes.
1: Ryan, Chandler Simpson left the game with an injury in the third inning. You started the game in right field, then moved to left, and you played out there in left field for the bulk of the game. What is it like to switch corner positions in the outfield?
10: Yeah, it's, you know, it sucks that, you know, Chan had to come out with the injury. I'm not really sure what exactly happened, but I hope he's all right. But, you know, we take reps out there every day. I think all three outfielders could go play all three different spots and be ready to roll. Yeah, that's just kind of what the game asked for tonight, and was able to go out there and do it.
2: Well, you've been doing a good job no matter where they put you, whether it's in the infield or the outfield. Ryan, we certainly appreciate some time. Congratulations on another really good effort, and go celebrate with the boys.
10: Absolutely. Thank you, guys.
2: You got it. That's Ryan Vallade. He had two hits and two runs batted in tonight as the Rays end up winning this one by a final score of 6-0. And time now to get to our keys to the game. Chris, let's give us a little tease for the postgame show. Our keys to the game from Crown Automotive, the better way to buy for over 50 years, an official car and truck dealer of the Rays since the beginning. What's your big key tonight for the Rays in this 6-0 win?
1: I have two words. Drew Rasmussen. Tune in for more in a little bit. But he was spectacular tonight.
2: He was from the moment go. And the Rays did score three runs tonight. So that will turn us to our play of the game this evening. Because
1: absolutely.
2: Why not?
1: Why not? And tonight's Dream Finders Homes play of the game goes to, I'm going to say, Richie Palacios with the big two-out, two-run triple there in the first inning. That opened up the scoring for the Rays, who are now 26-7 on the

0: done, I'll be listening.
1: You as well, Neil. Thanks for having me.
0: All right, Rays win by a score of 6-0. Chris is next with a post-game show on the Rays Baseball Network.
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8: Bienvenidos a Miami. That's what the Rays are thinking after they beat the Marlins 6-0 to begin this final Citrus Series of 2026. And welcome into the Rays Radio postgame show, everybody. My name is Chris Adams-Wall. Santiago Rodriguez is our engineer here in the booth at Lone Depot Park in Miami. And Cody Haynes is back at our network studios. 6-0, though, the final score, as the Rays just flat-out dominated the Miami Marlins tonight in the series opener, and in the process, they do snap a three-game losing streak. Tampa Bay now 37-23. They dropped the Marlins to 29-35. But the story of the night was Drew Rasmussen. Just unbelievable tonight. In fact, he was really close to perfect. 7 shutout innings, no walks, 9 strikeouts. That was a season high. He allowed just 1 base runner on 1 hit. A one-out single off the bat of Javier Sanoa all the way back in the second. He ended his night by retiring 14 in a row. And then Cam Boozer ended up retiring the next 2. So it actually was, 17 in a row retired by Rasmussen from the second inning until he was done in the 7th inning. I mean, he was just on tonight, folks. He was unreal. Definitely his best start of the season, and maybe one of the best starts of his career. Again, just 1 base runner surrendered, and then the offense came alive right out of the gate against the opener Ryan Gusto for Miami. It started with a one-out double from Junior Caminero. Then after Jonathan Aranda walked, Yandy Diaz reached on a fielder's choice, and then Richie Palacios hit a screamer to the oncoming right fielder Owen Casey, who dove, but it appeared to go off his glove, maybe the heel of his mitt, and deflected into the gap in right center field. That scored a pair for a 2-out, 2-run triple. And then Ryan Vallade added to that 2-0 lead with an RBI single in the first. And that's all the Rays needed tonight. They

0: added to it with a Jonathan Aranda RBI single in the fifth as he snapped out of his own funk, going 0 for his last 11 coming into this ball game. Hitless against the Detroit Tigers, but he does come through with that RBI single in the fifth. And then Cedric Mullins went deep for the fifth time this season, a solo shot in the sixth to right center. Ryan Vallade added to the lead with an RBI single in the seventh, and that was it. Drew Rasmussen, seven scoreless innings. Cam Boozer, a scoreless eighth inning in which he fanned three. Cole Sulcer, a scoreless ninth inning in which he allowed a hit and struck out two. And Rays pitchers had 14 punchouts tonight. They walked just one batter, and they held the Marlins to just two hits, and they were both singles. That was pretty close to about as dominant as you can get. And the Rays certainly appear to be back on track after their 6-0 win over the Marlins here in the series opener in Miami. But we will go to our first break here on the program. When we come back, we will hope to hear from Rays manager Kevin Cash and others. You know we're going to hear from Drew Rasmussen, hopefully Junior Caminero as well, who had a terrific night. Caminero 3-for-3. He was on base five separate times with a pair of doubles and a couple of singles, or one single rather, and two walks. Jonathan Aranda, he went 1-for-3. Yandy Diaz extended his on-base streak to 19 games with a 3-for-5 performance. Ryan Vallade, a couple of hits. Chandler Simpson did leave the game with left thumb discomfort in the third inning. So hopefully we'll get an update on Chandler Simpson when we come back. We also want to hear from you on the Spectrum fan line at 1-888-388-0957. Postgame fan line is presented by Spectrum, built for big moments here for game day. We'll go to that break, but we'll be back right after it on the Rays Baseball Network.
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0: 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And welcome back to Miami. Chris Adams-Wall with you here at Lone Depot Park with Santiago Rodriguez and Cody Haynes back at our network studios. The Rays, they won pretty handily tonight, 6-0, and looked like a completely different team than the one that we had seen over the last three games, and maybe even 10 games, you could argue, because the Rays had just two wins since that epic come-from-behind victory in the Bronx in their series opener against the Yankees a couple of weeks ago, and the only two wins that they had come against the Los Angeles Angels. That wasn't until tonight when they got the 6-0 win in their series opener against the Miami Marlins. Drew Rasmussen was simply outstanding. 7 scoreless innings, 1 hit allowed, no walks, 9 strikeouts. That one hit was the lone base runner to reach in the 7 innings against Drew Rasmussen, who retired the last 17 hitters he faced tonight. So the Rays improved to 37-23, and the Marlins fall to 29-35. And very soon, we will hear from Rays manager Kevin Cash. But we also want to hear from you on the Spectrum fan line at 1-888-388-0957. That is 1-888-388-0957. And so, I think we are ready to hear from Rays manager Kevin Cash. So let's head down to the clubhouse and hear from the Tampa Bay skipper. This is presented by Central Florida Behavioral Health Network.
1: Strikeouts and one hit for Drew Rasmussen. How much of it was fun to watch, but also something he needed to have after that last outing?
2: Yeah, well, we needed it, but it was a lot of fun to watch. He had everything going. You know, we got swing and miss on an offense that really puts the ball in play, so that just speaks to how good his stuff was. But the strike throwing was pretty elite, just attack, attack, attack, and then got him to chase later on in the at-bat.
1: You guys shut this team out. What was just working for you guys, especially defensively?
2: We played good ball behind him, but, I mean, Rass set the tone, and with the tempo that he creates, I mean, the guys are into the game, certainly defensively, and whatever play needed to be made, felt like we were doing it.
1: For Junior, what have you noticed about the growth from him, just being able to kind of see things like the two walks he had and being able to take advantage of that? What are you noticing from him?
2: Yeah, I mean, he's been really great for about a month now for us. I mean, he's had a great season to start off. But over the last 30 games or so, it's been really good. And the maturity to take the at-bats, not try to do too much when pitchers are not giving you anything to hit and kind of hand it to the next guy. He's got a couple pretty good hitters hitting behind him. Let them come up and do some damage when they got to throw the ball over the plate.
3: You said before the game, it'd be great to take an early lead. Richie coming up with that big hit there.
2: Yeah, it was huge. I mean, to give, you know, that we saw that happen against us for 3 straight games. For it to go our way was big, and Richie came up, smoked the ball that I might have hit him in the wrist or something, I'm not sure, but happy that we were able to just get one, and then 3 across, and then Blade comes up and gets that other one. So a lot of big at bats early in the ball game to give Rass some room to work with.
3: Rhonda had a pretty good at bat. He'd been going through it a little bit, kind of just took the soft swing and knocked.
2: Yeah, found some space in between the center fielder and second baseman. Kimmy did a nice job reading that play right there to be able to score.
3: Ryan Belade, you probably knew this, but he's 4th on your team in RBIs right now with 22.
2: He's come up with some big, big hits, and seems like he really locks in with guys in scoring position.
1: Thank you.
3: Chandler, I'm sorry.
2: He's got like a little bit of a bruised thumb glove hand with kind of day-to-day.
0: And that was Rays manager Kevin Cash with perhaps the biggest news right at the end there. Chandler Simpson, a bruised left thumb on the glove side hand, and he is apparently day-to-day. So hopefully Chandler will be all right. And how about Ryan Vallade? Now with 22 RBIs, and you heard that correctly, now 4th on the team in RBIs with 22. Ryan Vallade. Let's get him to the All-Star game also. Get those votes in, everybody. We'll go to another break, though, here on the show. When we come back, we'll get to your calls on the Spectrum fan line, 1-888-388-0957. That's 1-888-388-0957. And we will be back after these messages on the Rays Baseball Network.
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0: 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It's been a long time since I did that read, but I'm able to do it because the Rays did win, and they won convincingly 6-0. The final score tonight here in Miami as they take game one against the Marlins. Let's hear from Drew Rasmussen, though. And by the way, we heard from Kevin Cash in the previous segment, and today's Kevin Cash postgame interview was presented by Central Florida Behavioral Health Network. But let's hear from Rasmussen, who was just amazing tonight. 7 shutout innings. He allowed just one base runner on a single to Javier Sanoa in the second. He ended his night by retiring the last 17 batters he faced and struck out a season-high 9 in the Rays' 6-0 win against Miami. So here he is, Rays righty Drew Rasmussen.
1: You saw him score this inning for you, only one hit, 9 strikeouts. Just what was working for you well, and what did you like about this bounce back for you?
3: Yeah, I mean, it was as simple as getting ahead early. I don't know what the final tally was, but I feel like I did a really good job of throwing first pitch strikes, and I mean, that's a good lineup that makes good decisions, but hitters often expand more when they're behind in counts, and so I think just getting ahead early was really the key.
1: For you, the defense, too.
3: Yeah.
1: What did you like about how they performed behind you, and those guys really just setting the tone as well?
3: Yeah, they made every play. That's sick. You know, I mean, our group's so athletic, and they're so good that there's never really a whole lot of concern with whoever's behind you, just because, like I said, the athleticism is off the charts, and I mean, day in and day out, they make great plays, and so it was awesome. Balls found them, which is huge, but then they made every play when they had an opportunity.
1: On the other side, offensively, when mm-hmm. you see them continuing to get going, all
3: yeah.
1: you, how much does that also pump you up to continue to do what you're doing?
3: Yeah, I mean, it allows you, I mean, the more the offense scores, the more aggressive you get to be on the mound. You don't have to necessarily, throw balls to the edge of the strike zone. You get to attack the big parts of the strike zone, and if you happen to give up a homer, so be it, because, the score is what it is. And so I'd say that's ultimately, your margin of error becomes significantly larger when you have a lead.
10: There were a bunch of big hits and big at-bats tonight, but Richie mm-hmm. giving you guys that lead before you had to go out there.
3: Yeah, I mean, that's awesome. You just think about the nights some guys had. Richie hit the triple. I mean, I don't even know how many hits Junior had, but he was on base so much. Yeah. And so you see that. Yandy had a pair of hits, I think. It was just an incredible night offensively, and we were able to, cash in. Cedric with the big homer. It was just a lot of positives, that's for sure. And, coming off the series at home,
11: I think tonight was such a big, you know, such a big game for us to come out and play well, and I think we did that in all three facets of the game.
3: Does an early lead? Is it? I mean, obviously you're aware of it. Does that help you at all? Try not to like think about it, or
11: yes and no. You know, maybe 1-0 might be a little bit different, but you know, 3-0 in the top of the first, like I said, just gives me the opportunity to be more aggressive in the strike zone than I might have otherwise been.
3: What was working tonight? Was there a specific pitch? It seems like you had everything going.
11: I don't know if I'd say I ever have everything going.
3: You do never say that.
11: I mean, we were just able to change speeds a lot and change shapes, so yeah, I mean, I think, you know, 40 called a great game. It's just one of those things where, you know, we were able to push and pull guys by changing speeds and changing shapes and locations, and then, you know, we're able to create some weak contact with it, create some swing and miss late in counts, I really think, you know, like, the ability to push and pull hitters was really what led to success tonight.
3: Just one other question. You alluded to the strike throwing early on, mm-hmm. getting behind in your last couple starts or three starts. How did you make that adjustment during the week?
11: We talked about it. I talked to 40 going in, hey, you know, let's just sit in the bigger part of the plate. We don't necessarily need to work to the edges right now because my command's just not where I want it to be. And, I mean, he did a great job back there. And so, I think we just put in place a plan of hey, we're going to be more aggressive to the big parts of the zones, and we're just going to use unpredictability to be our strength, and we change speeds a lot.
0: And that was Rays right-hander Drew Rasmussen with, I think, inarguably one of the best starts of his career. I know he had that one where he almost had a perfect game. I think he took it into the ninth inning a few years ago at Tropicana Field. This was not a perfect game, but again, 7 innings and allowing just one base runner, that really is something else. But let's open up the Spectrum fan line for the first time tonight, 1-888-388-0957. That's 1-888-388-0957. And there are a number of you, so I just ask that you make it brief because I do have to catch the bus back to the team hotel. So let's start with Casey in Bradenton tonight. What's up, Casey?
12: Hey, Chris. I'm on my way back to the hotel after going to the game here. The game was great. Rass was great. There were so many Rays fans. It was awesome. Diaz was great. Caminero was great. Really a great game to watch. Great bounce back after that really bad Tiger series. I will be brief. And listen, this is a great game. If we play well tomorrow, I'll be there tomorrow. And thank you for taking my call. Have a good rest of your night.
0: You got it, Casey. Hey, that's just about as brief as it gets. But hopefully you enjoyed your time at Lone Depot Park tonight. And it was a great win for the Tampa Bay Rays. There's no doubt about that. Let's go next to Brian in Cape Coral. Brian, what's going on?
13: Nothing much, Chris. Really great game. Really great bounce back. Rasmussen pitched a gem, and Solther did really good closing out despite the struggles he had. I forgot the guys, the other guy we had in the bullpen, but he did pretty good too. That's two straight starts where he came in and gave out a pretty good inning. So
0: Cam Boozer's the guy you're thinking of. Yep.
13: Thank you, Chris. Yeah, I'm like, I had his name, but I forgot it. But yeah, he did fantastic. Junior was really great today. 3 for 3. Nice to see him adjust. Aranda did good. Valade did good. So it was contributing all around. We did what we needed to. We struck early. And then gave more runs up, or gave Rasmussen some more run support for him to cruise right through. So that was something that we didn't have in Detroit. So hopefully we can continue this pressure and pull off a series win tomorrow. But keep going, have a good one, man.
0: You as well, Brian. Yeah, everything was clicking tonight. Absolutely. Junior Caminero, by the way, on base 5 times, went 3 for 3 with the 2 walks, 2 doubles, a single. He is now hitting .288 with an OPS of .907. Oh, yeah, he loves playing here in Miami. We'll go to another break, though, here on the program. When we come back, we'll hear from Chandler Simpson about his injury, and we will continue to take your calls on the Spectrum fan line at 1-888-388-0957. And we're back after this on the Rays Baseball Network.
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0: 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Rays win tonight 6-0 in Miami. They take game one of a three-game series and to snap a three-game losing skid in the process. And a big reason was because of how Drew Rasmussen pitched. Just about everybody hit tonight, but Chandler Simpson did leave the game in the third inning with an apparent thumb injury, so we do want to hear from him. He is standing by down inside the Rays clubhouse. So before we get to your calls on the Spectrum fan line, let's hear from Rays outfielder Chandler Simpson.
1: For sure, can you talk a little bit about just that discomfort you were feeling in your left thumb, and when did it start, and for you, what's going through your mind when you're feeling it, I guess?
2: Yeah. Happened in Detroit, when we was playing Detroit, and when I took a swing, got jammed real bad, and then happened today as well. Just felt it flare up and flame a little bit when I hit a foul ball.
3: Remember which game? Detroit?
2: Wednesday.
3: Mm-hmm. And then is it just like throbbing a little or pinches a little bit when you swing? Or
2: I mean, it's just discomfort, like just in the joint area. So,
3: What's your thought on playing tomorrow, playing Sunday?
2: It's just day to day, see how I feel.
3: Been a tough week.
2: Yeah, for sure. But we all good, though.
1: Tough week, but then also to see this team bounce back the way that they have. What does it say just about the offense and the way they performed today?
2: Yeah, I mean, love to see it. Big nights. Cammy, Sam with the homer. Richie with a triple. Rhino with two hits as well. So just all around, and can't forget about a great performance by Rass as well. So all around, great win, and glad we were able to bounce back.
1: You guys have that tough series, and does it feel also like no one's raising concerns really in here? Everyone just understands like this is the game of baseball and ebbs and flows with that, with the season.
2: Yeah, for sure. I mean, baseball is, I mean, you're going to have ebbs and flows. It's going to go up and down, but as long as you stay together, stay level-headed, take it one day at a time, it'll all come together.
3: Do you feel like, I know you had ground out twice tonight, but do you feel like you're seeing the ball any better? I know it's been a tough couple weeks.
2: I just feel I'm good. Just got to stay in my approach, just continue to know who I am, continue to make adjustments, and continue to take it one pitch, one AB at a time.
3: Like when you hit those line drives at the third the other night, and they were just kept catching them.
2: Yeah, I mean, those are great swings. I got to take them as wins. So, if I keep doing that, keep getting out, I mean, just got to tip my cap, they'll fall at some point.
3: Thank you, sure.
0: And that was Rays outfielder Chandler Simpson. Sounds like he first sustained that thumb injury, that thumb discomfort, in Wednesday's game against Detroit. Took a swing and got jammed real bad, he said, and then it flared up after he fouled off a pitch here tonight in Miami. Just general discomfort. He says he is day-to-day. Hopefully he will not miss an extended period of time. He is going through a 1-for-21 slump, but who knows? That might have a lot to do with the thumb, and hopefully he will be back in the lineup tomorrow. But let's open up the Spectrum fan line for the final time tonight and hear from Todd in Tampa. Todd, you got to make it quick, though, buddy. What's going on?
4: Let's get down to business and start winning some ball games, okay? Martinez and Rasmussen can't pitch every night. Snyder, you need to talk to these starters and get more out of them. Let's go. All you got to pitchers do is keep the ball in the ballpark. It's a huge win tonight when we needed it most. Aaron Judge is down. Chandler is down. We got to keep winning ball games. And way to go, Caminero. Way to go, team. Way to shut them out. I just want to say to the starters, it all hinges on you. Got to throw strikes, keep the ball in the ballpark. Way to go. Raise up. Peace.
0: All right, Todd. Quick and easy. We like it. And as you would say, no complaining after a win. And there's really hard to complain about anything tonight with how the Rays played with a 6-0 win over the Marlins. We'll go to our final break, though, here on the program. And when we come back, we'll get you all set to go for tomorrow's second game of three between Tampa Bay and Miami. That's right after this on the Rays Baseball Network.
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26: 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Close the lid.
27: Driving on Lakeshore Drive. I'd seen all the renditions. I'd seen the photos. I'd seen all the different video of it coming together. And then when I saw it in person, I cried.
26: Oh.
27: Very sad. Yeah. I mean, the pillars and everything are still there, the historic structure. And once you get in, it's fine. But the outside is just an absolute train wreck. And it is impossible to get in and out of there. A lot of with walking back down towards the subway and whatever else. So people complain about that. Not a lot of easy in and out for your cars or Ubers or whatever else. But in the end, you can't expand it, right? And they've already done the, hey, we're renovating. We'll be down in Champaign once. And when the McCaskies, it's like we talked about for years with the Chargers. Like, there's rich and then there's NFL rich, right? Of, hey, I can do whatever I want. The Stan Kroenkes, the Jerry Jones of the world, whatever. I can pay the freight. Bears, all the money is actually in the team. So it's not like they could just say, hey, we're going to go spend $5 billion to go build this ultra luxury stadium. And if the city of Chicago doesn't want to give them money, well, then you move on. You go find someone that will and give you something more amenable.
26: You know, the thing is that, and we talked about this at the beginning. Hey,
1: the Jets and Giants both move to New Jersey. Teams move, and it's not that big a deal.
27: San Francisco's right? in Santa Clara.
1: Right. It's not that big a deal. But the more time goes on, there just feels like it's something different about this compared to the rest. We never really talked that much about San Francisco moving to Santa Clara. I mean, the Jets and Giants both moved to New Jersey in the 80s, but that was never that big a deal. Football generally is not that big a deal because it's 8 Sundays a year rather than if an NBA team moved or an NHL team or a baseball team moved. But the way this is gone, this just strikes different at this point. It's not where, hey, okay, they moved. They're only moving 20 minutes from Chicago. Mm-hmm. They want to build a light rail to go from Chicago and there and all these different plans. Like, yeah, that's all great. And it should be fine because, again, we've seen this all the time. But it just seems to be like this is more embarrassing and it's more of a big deal and it's more of a shock and it's more a complete failure by Chicago and by the state of Illinois than it is for anybody else.
27: Well, you talk about the Bears being an identity of the city, right? I mean, that's the difference. Like, 49ers are great, but when you say San Francisco, is that the first thing? It's like, no. You talk about Chicago to anybody, you're from Chicago, the first thing they ask you about mobsters, or they say Bears, and then you move on from there. So, like, it is that identification. So certainly it's frustrating, there's no question about it, but it's long gestating at this point, and it's one of those, all right, you watch the politics. Now, if the dailies were still in charge, if this is the Chicago politics of 30 years ago, they get a deal done, they figure something out, they don't have this impasse and back and forth. And you find the money and redistribute, you get your partners involved, whatever. But when it's been just such a difficult even getting to the table, right? The Bears brass wasn't going to meetings with any regularity. And you had so many people from up and down the chain there in Springfield who basically like, yeah, we haven't met for 4 months on this. Like, we haven't talked to anybody. It's like, all right, so there's no sense of urgency. It's like anything. It is. Procrastination is a wonderful thing until you realize it has a $5 to $10 billion price tag at the back end.
1: Exit out by the Fresca exit, Swollen Dome. Jason Smith, Mike Harmon, live from the Fox Sports Radio studios. 9:37 to go in the third quarter. The Knicks lead is now 7, 61-54. A couple of turnovers by the Spurs to start the second half. The Knicks lead is pushed out now, a 61-54 lead. It's a three from the Knicks. Jalen Brunson, maybe he's heating up. It's a 10-point lead. Oh, get a timeout, Mitch Johnson. Oh, get a timeout. Get a timeout. 64-54, Knicks with the lead. We have more on this coming up next, as well as other big stories out of the NBA. And maybe the Bears will have moved in the next 20 minutes. I mean, maybe.
27: I hope so. It'll be breaking news. It'll take me away from Dick Vitale's.
1: Oh, get a timeout, Mitch Johnson. Get a timeout.
27: Do something, even if it's wrong.
1: It's coming up
27: next. Get Pop on the sideline. Let him coach.
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5: Second half, we're going to be able to make a big push. And instead, it's Karl Anthony Towns elbowing his way to the hoop for another bucket, an 11-point lead for the Knicks. Like, this is like your season is right here, right now for the San Antonio Spurs.
4: I like the way you said elbowing, because that would be a foul.
5: Yeah.
4: But well, no foul.
5: Elbows up for him, though. Elbows
4: run
5: up
4: right
5: for Karl Anthony
4: yeah.
5: Towns.
4: Well, the Wemby game foul was one of those where I don't know that he saw Bridges until he tried to split between him and another player, right? Because I think it was Cat behind him, and then Bridges tries to get into the lane and ends up taking
5: this wasn't, hey, Caruso, I'm going to send you a message, but still, you got to see where you're going.
4: No, yeah,
5: you
4: exactly.
5: See your guy, and it's, look, the Spurs are careless. They're really, I mean, they're very frustrated right now.
4: They're really bad on the lobs, too. Yeah. Like, they've tried to feed it to Wemby. They did this a couple times in the first half. We certainly saw it in game one, where it's like you're hitting the bottom of the backboard. Like, you're not, the timing's just not there well.
5: And it's been a very physical game so far. The referees, for as many times as they've put guys on the free throw line, they've let them play. A lot of aggressive play has been able to stand, and quite honestly, the aggressive play that stands out to me more than anything is, boy, Steph Castle is basically allowed to punch whoever has the ball with the Knicks. Like, his hand checking is really overly aggressive, and I'm like, sometimes, like, okay, you can't just punch at the guy, right? Like they're allowing him to just do whatever he wants with Brunson bringing the ball up, and I'm like, wow, okay, that a couple of times. I get the aggressiveness, and I get that. Hey, I want to get my hand in there, and I'm physically bigger than you, and I'm a little bit more.
1: I would say playing a little bit more freer because I'm the bigger player over a guy like Jalen Brunson. But sometimes, a couple of times where I'm like, oh, the dude's just like, you know, throwing punches. I think one whistle on that might be okay. But
4: well,
1: this
4: if he gets any part
1: play.
4: Of the ball, though, it counts, right?
1: Yeah. Yeah, but there's plays he doesn't get anything. And I'm like, wow, ooh, that punch just missed.
4: Well, we've had that. We've had fouls called on guys getting hit in the hair.
1: Yeah. Well, hair fouls now are a new thing.
4: No, it's a big thing. Yeah, no question about it. But yeah. The physicality is certainly there. And that's the frustrating part, I think, if you're the players too, though, is that there's been no continuity as to what constitutes too much contact. Even going to those first 5 minutes, right? Knicks get called for a couple of fouls, and you're looking around going, all right, is that what we're doing? We're going to have this quick whistle?
1: Yeah.
4: And then by the end of the first quarter, what did they have, like five straight whistles on the Spurs to kind of even things up?
1: Yeah.
4: Same thing, where it's like, all right, what's the level of contact you're going to allow? Because they're beating the hell out of each other down low with nary a whistle.
1: And now things have just gotten really interesting because now Karl-Anthony Towns, who's been the Knicks' best player, 21 points, 9 boards in 24 minutes, now just committed his fourth foul. He got tied up with Steph Castle, who also is in foul trouble, and it was one of those plays where the foul could go either way, and both guys had their arms wrapped around each other. The foul goes to Karl-Anthony Towns, so now Kat's got four fouls, and this could be a great big equalizer for the Spurs. A big three by Castle cuts the lead to 5 now with 5 minutes to go. Like sometimes you see the momentum of a game change on a big foul. We saw it kind of change in the first half when Castle went to the bench with his third foul, and suddenly things got a lot easier for the Knicks and for Jalen Brunson. And now you're seeing it again for Karl-Anthony Towns now going to the bench with his fourth foul. Things suddenly have gotten a little bit easier for the Spurs in the last couple of minutes.
4: Yeah, that seemed like another one of the, you know what, we don't need to call this foul kind of situation, right? Some body, some arms locked up, but trying to adjudicate and decide which guy was truly the instigator of that. We've seen several of those instances over the course of the game. It's like, all right, are you just tossing a coin at this point?
1: Yeah. So we'll keep you updated. A 74-67 lead now for the Knicks. Mikal Bridges with a big hoop. He has been huge since the midway point of the second half. Now he's got 16. But time now for the play of the day. 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Well, the play of the day comes to us. This is kind of like an Abbott Elementary story, but a big internet phenomenon today was a guy who tweeted out video of his kids at school, and he says, hey, I just got a phone call. Might have to pick up my kid from school because he's leading his class in Knicks in 4 and Let's Go Knicks chants. And the video's out there. The kid's running around like a kindergarten classroom wearing a Knicks jersey. Other Knicks fans are there. Our kids are all cheering about the Knicks. So here's the play of the day. Here's what went on in this classroom earlier today.
4: You're all suspended.
1: Like, how do you get any work done? Like, the teacher's got to go, it's just going to be one of those days. It's just going to be. Well, how long till summer vacation? How many more days do we have? I got to get there, man. Like, first, this is like early in the morning. You walk in before they even sit down. Everybody's yelling, let's go, Nixon, Nixon 4.
4: Got to take control of your classroom. What are you doing there?
1: Dude, I don't know that there's anything. Isn't anyone in New York is in control of anything with the Knicks right now? Like the Knicks run the city. It's like one of those TV shows where you find out like, oh, you want to run a business in this place? Well, you gotta pay tribute. You know the real guy who owns the town. You gotta go make sure. Like it's like Yellowstone or whatever. It's like, yeah, you know, like the Knicks basically run the town right now. You gotta go through them for getting anything done.
4: Yeah, I feel bad for the teachers to a point, but that means you've already you probably had some instances over the course of the year where you'd lost control.
1: Sure.
4: This doesn't just come out of the blue.
1: Yeah. Oh no no. Yeah. But,
4: that night, I mean, well, the I fact know, the that Knicks, it's taped too.
1: Yeah.
4: It's like, come on.
1: Well, the fact that the Knicks, I mean, this has been a late breaking phenomenon where suddenly it's like 28 days later where you get bit. Okay, I get bit. How much time do I have? No, I'm turning right now. I'm turning. Like that's kind of what it is. That's kind of what it's been. It's been that, hey, this slow, I got, okay, I'm kind of getting Knicks fever. And then before you know it, I got it all. I there's nothing I can do.
4: What do you think it would take to, how much would you have to pay a guy to walk around with like Nets gear right now?
1: People didn't walk around with Nets. Even when they had KD and Harden.
4: No. They had that cool striped uniform. So those went over for a minute.
1: Nobody in New York are Nets fans. There's no Nets fans. Even when they moved to Brooklyn, there were no Nets fans. It was still the
4: That
1: Knicks.
4: Was too bad.
1: When the Nets were good and then you thought, okay, maybe they could, you know, here they are building this new dynasty and KD wants to go play with Kyrie. Oh, the Knicks won like 18 games a year and it's still a Knicks town. What are we doing, man? The Nets aren't even the Clippers in New York. The Nets are like the Angels, right?
4: Wow.
1: In New York. That's what the Nets are. I get going to Brooklyn. Hey, everything's great. All right,
4: I mean, it's a nice facility.
1: Yeah.
4: No, it's really nice. Yeah.
1: You know, New Jersey was yours.
4: You can get a nice ticket.
1: Everything was legal in New Jersey. You're going to NBA Finals.
4: Everything is legal in New Jersey.
1: You're going to NBA Finals. You were New Jersey Nets. Jason, you were a New Jersey.
4: That's
1: team.
4: A long time ago.
1: I mean, yeah, it is, but you still have. Yeah. That's the history of the Nets.
4: I mean, that
1: right
4: is
1: there.
4: A history book yeah. kind of moment right
1: yeah,
4: there.
1: It
4: wait,
1: is.
4: It's like, wait, they went to a finals?
1: Yeah. It's funny like, when I got to explain that to like stuff that happened in the early 2000s that like my younger cousins or relatives I know are like, wait, they did? Yeah, Jason Kidd was it? Jason Kidd? Yeah. Oh, wow. Okay. All right. Let me backtrack now a little bit here and tell you about the early 2000s.
4: Let me tell you about the days back of yore. I like that.
1: So we got more coming up, but first, special delivery Steve DeSager. Who people say he's the Carl Anthony Towns of Fox Sports Radio. Because he's not in the game right now either. He's got what's trending in the wide world of sports.
3: I thought certainly it was a comment on my foul trouble currently. It is late third quarter. Game two of the NBA Finals. The Knicks holding on to a lead at San Antonio, 76-72. This could be another comeback win in the play-by-play era of the NBA. So the last 30 years, no team in the finals has won the first two games of this best of seven finals after trailing each by double digits. And the Knicks were down 14 and came back to win the opener. They were down 12 in the first half tonight and had the lead by halftime. It's now a 4-point advantage late in the third. In fact, it's rare at any point in a finals for a team to blow at least an 8-point lead that they held after the first quarter, and twice in history that it happened until last year. And now the Spurs might be doing that in back-to-back games to open the series. Carl Anthony Towns with 21 points, 9 rebounds, 4 fouls for New York. Starter Josh Hart scoreless with 4 fouls. 46% shooting right now for the Knicks, 44% for the Spurs. Spurs led for much of the first half and were past 10th shooting well. Victor Wembanyama, their leading scorer now at 17 points. De'Aaron Fox, 15. Knicks now 78-72 leaders at San Antonio with about 2 minutes to go in the third. Knicks already up a game to none in the best of seven. The Knicks have won 12 straight games. Their last loss was well over a month ago in April at Atlanta.
1: The Knicks have more wins since April 23rd than the Angels do. I feel like I want to keep saying that.
3: Is that true?
1: That's true. That's absolutely true. Absolutely true. They have more wins since April 23rd than the Angels.
3: Wow.
1: And they've had two stretches of being off like 10
3: yes,
1: days.
3: Exactly. Yeah. The Angels are playing just about every day. Playoff record, Golden State, 15 straight wins in 2017. For the Knicks, this would be 13 straight if they can hold on. New York will be hosting games 3 and 4 next week, Monday and Wednesday. A game 5 would not be until Saturday the 13th in San Antonio, by the way. The finals opener drew nearly 17 million total viewers, the largest audience for finals telecast since 2019. So more viewers than Game 7 of the finals had a year ago. Game 1 got more viewers than Game 7 a year ago. Remember, the West Final got big numbers when the Spurs won Game 7. That was nearly 16 million viewers, the most watched conference finals game in a decade. Former coach Paul Westhead has won the Chuck Daly Lifetime Achievement Award from the Coaches Association. Westhead with a 38-year coaching career at various levels. 3 WNBA games, 1 final at Chicago. The Sky beat the Connecticut Sun 85-80. Connecticut 2-10. Stanley Cup Final game 3.
1: I gotta be honest. You love giving Connecticut's record. The WNBA, you always give their record
3: It's the definition
1: and nobody
3: of news.
1: Else. Nobody else, though. But like,
3: because
1: you don't,
3: they are far and away the worst.
1: You don't say the Fever improved to 5-4
3: no,
1: or the Liberty or this. You,
3: it's
1: you always
3: middle
1: say,
3: of the pack.
1: Connecticut, now they're 2-10. Now
3: you're aware the definition of news is man bites dog.
1: The future.
3: Dog bites a man anytime. Man bites dog. That is news. Wait, someone's 2-10 and nobody else. Absolutely. This may go on for a while. They can't move soon enough.
1: Yeah.
3: I mean, if Houston would take them earlier, can we start next year, summer?
1: Would they take them now, though, at 2-10? I don't know. They may say, hang on.
3: No.
1: Maybe we'll get an expansion team.
3: If they can get some sort of discount based on this summer's record, yes, please. Lose every game.
1: They get a discount. Hey, that price has gone down a few million now.
3: Because, you know, the Fertittas could use a discount. They don't have, cash in pocket whatsoever. Stanley Cup Final Game 3 is Saturday night. Vegas hosts Carolina. Series tied at a game apiece. Former NHL GM Cliff Fletcher passed away at the age of 90. He's a Hall of Famer. Fletcher ran the Atlanta and then the Calgary Flames and then Toronto as well. Broncos linebacker Jonathan Cooper and his girlfriend were each arrested for domestic violence. Bucks quarterback Baker Mayfield is unsigned after this year. He considers the start of camp this year as his deadline for an extension, saying the sides are not close. And yes, the Bears board of directors voted to advance their stadium development plans across the border in Indiana, not naming an exact site. The Bears current lease at Soldier Field runs through 2033. The UFL spring football playoffs are this weekend, Sunday on Fox TV. It's Louisville at St. Louis. Among the MLB games tonight, Boston beat the Yankees. Tampa Bay shut out Miami. At Wrigley today, San Francisco 18-3.

0: to string together.
1: No, it's good that I brought in my complete Shakespeare works. Oof. I'm just going to do some dramatic reading of some sonnets.
0: The death scene from Lear. Hard.
1: Maybe do it in a musical form.
0: Again, 84-75. Mikal Bridges now up to 20 for the Knicks. He is 8 out of 9 from the floor. Meanwhile, for the Spurs, Wemby leading the way now with 19 points and 7 boards. Again, fourth quarter on the way. It is a 9-point lead for the Knicks. 12 minutes. That's going to tell you, do we have an NBA final still, or is it going to be a Madison Square Garden party for the next couple of games?
1: Oh, Garden party. Ooh, nicely done.
0: Garden party. I mean, I'm telling you, man, be a tougher
1: That's
0: ticket for
1: cultured.
0: That.
1: That's all cultured.
0: Tougher ticket for that than it would be for a Taylor Swift, Travis Kelce wedding. Tougher ticket.
1: Certainly is. People continuing to complain for these watch parties that went on sale at like 10 bucks and were scalping for 200.
0: Yeah, that's
1: I mean, I sent you a picture that they were lined up around the block to get into the Hustler.
0: Mm-hmm. Oh, yeah. Club. Yeah. I mean, well, look, the Knicks watch parties are legendary.
1: So you're watching and watching.
0: Yeah. Knicks, I mean.
1: You got eyeful Knicks, all over.
0: Okay. Knicks watch parties, I have a feel. If you ask me what they feel like, okay, it's kind of like the scene from Eyes Wide Shut where Tom Cruise goes into that party.
1: Oh, wow.
0: He's not supposed to. Except instead of all the sex, it's the Knicks playing game.
1: Okay.
0: And that's kind of what it is. Instead of that, it's the Knicks. That's what I'm picturing. People with masks and you have to have a password and everybody's going crazy in there. Oh, sure. 100%.
1: Yeah, because I'm generally a big, hey, I'd like to check this out, right? Just about anything. I'm a curious sort. It's like live energy of that ilk. I think you'd have to pay me to go to a Knicks party.
0: Mm. Oh, dude, Knicks party's gonna be fun.
1: I think someone would have to pay me the equivalent of what the get-in was on that to listen to Knicks. Unless a bunch of people are running around in Spree and Oakley jerseys. Then I'm in.
0: Exit out. Well, you know, it's not going to be Oakley running around.
1: Well, it won't be him. Well, he might be at one of the parties. He just can't go to the Garden.
0: Exit out by DeFresca. Exit Swollen Dome. Jason Smith, Mike Harmon. Coming up next, a huge basketball trade rumor that was debunked today, but I can see it happening. That's next. Jason and Mike, Fox Sports Radio.
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8: This is going to be fun.
2: And there are some shows you can't miss.
8: Let's not overreact.
2: This is Covino and Rich.
8: When that POS fan stormed the court and they gave him camera time, which is odd, right? Most of the time, I find it funny when, you know, people are running around the baseball field and making the security guys look like idiots. But in this high stakes moment, it really rubbed me the wrong way.
9: As you and I were saying earlier, it's not a June baseball game where it's like, man, you see the fan ran on Petco's
8: field. And here's why, because, you know, I felt like the Knicks had great momentum in that moment, and all of a sudden, like, everything slows down and stops. You're like, oh, no, don't let this fan storming the court be where everything turns around. And maybe Spurs feel like, man, we could have caught momentum if that didn't happen. That can't happen in the NBA Finals. That rubbed me the wrong way, too. That stood out. That fan, I think they gave him too much camera time. Security should have pile-drived that kid. And that should not... Think of where the mindset is. These kids are doing it for Instagram likes. They deserve karate kicks for that.
10: It's such a confined space, and the game was going. So I think, like, they couldn't help but show it because it was like... He just ran out there. It was just so sudden.
8: Yeah, I don't think...
10: We don't encourage
8: it. But you know how there's always, like...

0: turning points when the end of the season DVD comes out, like, oh, and then the cat showed up and everything flipped upside down. I was hoping that wasn't like some weird moment.
1: It was
0: afterwards.
1: It was in late July, right, when a squirrel ran across Wrigley.
0: Yeah, you know? I was like, oh no, the fan.
1: Imagine the momentum totally shifted.
0: I thought it was going to, man. It felt like that was a weird moment of the night.
1: I'm reading a lot of our feedback, and you know,
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7: 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I'd love to talk to their governor. Come on the show. I think, the McCaskies are like, we tried. 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We got a better deal. I mean, both New York teams play at MetLife. 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Ugh. 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
13: Hobo.
6: So De'Aaron Fox just shoved Jalen Brunson, shoved Mikal Bridges, got in the face of the official, and he's still in the game.
13: He shoved everybody. The little stare down between he and Jalen Brunson was pretty funny.
6: Still in the game. Wow, okay. 8.5 to go in the fourth quarter. It has been all Wemby the last couple of minutes for the Spurs. They have cut the Knicks' lead to 5, 87-82, with 8 minutes to go in the fourth quarter. The game is getting chippy now. This is where, if you are the Knicks, this has got to get to be Brunson time. Like, if it's been Cat most of the game and he's back in the game with four fouls, Mikal Bridges has been terrific. Landry Shamet keeps hitting three.
13: Shamet.
6: He just hit another three right now for an 8-point lead. But this is going to have to be Brunson getting back to closing in the final 4 or 5 minutes of this game. It's a very familiar script for the Knicks, and I feel like, okay, the other guys have carried the load the first 42 minutes or so, and this is going to have to be Brunson in the final 5 or 6 minutes.
13: Bridges have been fantastic off the bench. You look at what Shamet's been able to do. But Shamet. Like, we just keep talking about Shamet. Defensively, yeah, he gives up a little bit there, but finding the open look. And right before that shot, through the first three and change of this quarter, the Knicks were 1 of 8 from the field. Wow. But a couple of those were second chance opportunities. So still getting the tap back, still getting the extension of the play. Now just need to maybe draw out a few seconds on that shot clock before firing up another three.
5: So timeout on the floor right now, 90-82 lead. Landry Shamet's three. Wow. Again, 8-point lead for the Knicks, 8 minutes left to go. Now, earlier today, big rumor that got all over social media, Jason Whitlock, longtime NBA, NFL, insider talker,
13: has
5: been at Fox, been everywhere, said out that he heard that the Fever are ready to ship Caitlin Clark to the Los Angeles Sparks. And so many people got in his face about it. This is not real. This is not happening. I can't believe that. And it's been debunked in the last few hours. But you know, he stuck with it and said, look, you know, the league did this. You know, Shaq got to L.A. and I understand the point he's trying to make. But the thing is that I can't say I can't see Caitlin Clark ever getting traded. I can't say that will not happen. Look, Angel Reese got traded, and she's someone that came into the league and was what? She was someone who seemed to be bigger than the league. Not as big as Caitlin Clark, bigger than the league, but bigger than the league. And what happened? In just a couple of years, it's not working, and now she's on another team. Caitlin Clark, it's been nothing but she's had great publicity. She's had horrible publicity. It doesn't seem like the other players in the league like her. It doesn't seem like they're thankful for what she's been able to bring them in the last couple of years. But no, but overall, you get the sense of you wonder how great of a teammate she is. You see her arguing with the officials all the time, arguing with her head coach, and they have to continually try to tamp down. No, nothing happened. Everything's fine. I think this is going to happen sometime in the next month? No. But can I see a big seismic Caitlin Clark trade at some point? Yeah, I could see it. Just simply because the league doesn't seem to be as grateful to its superstars as it should be. People are watching. We're talking about the NBA because of Caitlin Clark and Angel Reese and all the players who have come in the last couple of years and Paige Bueckers. And I feel like, yeah, they just don't like the people that have come in the last couple of years. So, yeah, oh, this person wore out their welcome. I don't know why. I've never seen a league bite the hand that feeds it more than WNBA does. But I can't tell you for a second. Look, it's easy to Jason Whitlock saying what always said. Look, as you said, he's an agitator, but I can't say that I can't see this happening at some point. I can see Caitlin Clark as a spark. I could see her on the Liberty. I can see her somewhere else because it's better for everybody involved. There's a trade for whatever reason. I can see it.
13: Well, it gives it some extra juice, and it's always the question, not just with the trade rumor, but just in general with Caitlin Clark, her teammates, coach, front office, obviously the commissioner has had the comments of, hey, she doesn't she's not grateful for the platform that she's been given. It's like, well, you got to meet part of the way there, to your point earlier, right? It's the growth of the league these last couple of years. Take nothing away from the years of laying the groundwork and the women that busted their asses to build the league. But most of our professional sports leagues aren't exactly great in taking care of the veterans and those that came before them. Here, it's just a little more agitated and more animus to it than you'd normally see. But could she be traded? Yeah, would it inject an extra huge storyline back into the league?
5: It's like, I can't understand. How can you not enjoy the best time your league has had since it came into existence? Everybody's getting more money. The organizations are worth more money. The TV contract is worth more money. It's relevant. Everybody's talking about the W like we talk about other leagues. And no, not good enough. I don't understand how this has continued to be able to permeate itself over the last couple of years.
13: Yeah, she also needs to look in the mirror, I think, a little bit too, and maybe tamp down. It's what made you great, but it's also what's holding you back in some respects.
5: 7-point lead for the Knicks, 8 minutes left to go. We have more on what could be the definitive game of the NBA Finals next. Fox. 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
14: So you mentioned Caleb Williams could be in the top five, and I know you've got an interview coming out with him, the new Madden cover. Yeah. My question is, did he cry, and does he cry a lot?
13: Yes.
14: Like when you were talking to him, did he weep, or was it just a little tear? How did that work?
15: So since we heard he's a big crybaby, that's what we've heard. I'm not saying it's true. I'm just saying those are the rumors.
16: So great you're actually going down this lane, because I was actually just talking about this, right?
15: Well, you're our source. So
16: first off, you know, Caleb Williams, I mean, he was extremely happy. He's hit the most improbable, most unbelievable trifecta you could ever hit as a quarterback. He won the Heisman, he's on the cover of Madden, and he got a one-on-one interview with Chris Sims on Button. I told him he can retire. He's done. He's going to the Hall of Fame. Yes. Everybody knows him now. All right. The second thing I'll say is screw you, Mikey A, for that comment. All right. That's what I'll say about that.
15: We overheard your conversation. I mean, come on.
16: Okay, good. You did hear that. Yeah. Because it does drive me crazy. Wemby cries, and everybody's like, oh, he's Wemby. He's the alien. It's so passionate. He wants to be in the finals. He's so happy. And then, you know, it's Caleb Williams cries, and it's like, oh, he's such a wimp loser. Oh, my gosh, he can never lead a team. And it's just like, that's what I hate about sports. It's why I got into the job. It's to correct stupid narratives like that. So I'm glad you're just playing with me and not real with that question.
15: Well, there's a reason, just quickly, since we're here, okay? I mean, Wemby's crying because he made it to the NBA Finals and did so ahead of schedule and beat Oklahoma City, and it means a lot to him. Caleb hasn't done anything.
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1: You know, Jared Verse is now a member of the Cleveland Browns following the trade. 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
20: 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My question is, can Rutenberg put together a defensive scheme that is good, and can Monken bring to the table offense?
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11: The New York Knicks are looking to go up two games to none in the NBA Finals, leading by double digits in the fourth quarter at San Antonio right now. Also looking to win a 13th straight playoff game. Knicks 95-83 in the lead at San Antonio. 6:45 to go. Each team shooting 44% from the floor. Knicks led by the 21 points of Karl Anthony Towns, 20 points for Mikal Bridges. 22 points for the Spurs' Victor Wembanyama. Games 3 and 4, the Knicks will host next week, Monday and Wednesday. To Major League Baseball, the Cardinals are up 10-3 on the Reds, top of the eighth. San Francisco won 18-3 at the Cubs today. Boston beat the Yankees in New York 5-3. Tampa Bay shut out Miami 6-0. Baltimore 13-3 winners at Toronto. Adley Rutschman went 4-for-4, 5 RBIs, including a homer. I'm Steve DeSager.
0: Jason Smith.
17: Oh, oh, oh.
0: Mike Harmon.
17: Evangelize.
0: Yeah, them.
17: Running and stealing in a drunken state, and I'll be rocking my Ron.
21: This is the greatest show. It's everything you ever want.
0: They talk about this.
21: You want to get rid of a guy a year too early or a year too late?
17: Fire them all.
0: They talk about that.
22: The Jets stink.
5: Yeah.
22: Syracuse basketball.
0: You know how this works by now.
5: Yeah, look, my teams exist for you to just laugh at, and that's absolutely the case today.
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0: Now, live from the Fox Sports Radio studios, here they are. Jason Smith and Mike Harmon.
6: Oh, Giannunobi has just posterized Wemby. Wow!
13: In slow motion, no less.
27: Six and four.
13: Wow. Slow motion move on the on the baseline.
5: That was a very slow drive, but a very well. Maybe he was doing it because I knew my picture's going to get taken for the poster, and I want to be able to smile.
13: Well,
5: because
13: Cat got him earlier, and then MF'd him every way till Sunday, and now OG with the big dunk here. Wemby, we finally saw some fire on the bench, though.
5: Yeah.
13: No, good. Finally, maybe the smelling salts and the realization of what you're actually playing for have settled in.
5: Well, right now, yeah, and I said, OG Anunoby has just posterized Wemby. Getting the ball in the corner, he drives by him, goes in for the dunk, 97-84 with 6 minutes left to go. We just watched Wemby on the sideline, very emphatic, yelling to his team, exhorting them on. And I don't know. It's, okay, now maybe Wemby thinks they're in trouble.
13: He's been activated.
5: I don't know. Like, I mean, after game one, Wemby said, hey, we got all kinds of time. Everything is cool. We're good. Don't worry about it. We got all kinds of time. Now maybe there's not time. I mean, I don't know. I mean, maybe Wemby's just realized, oh, we could go down 2-0, but I thought they had so much time.
13: Well, they did.
5: So much time, Mike.
13: And then three and a half quarters slipped away. Like sands in the hourglass,
5: man.
13: And suddenly that sense of urgency. But, I mean, you look at the contributions, and that pass leading to the OG dunk, cross-court pass by your guy, Cat.
5: Yeah, he is Cat.
13: Fired it over to the top like it was like he was playing long toss.
5: Yeah, I mean, he has been the MVP of the finals so far. We are one game and three quarters, you know, a little more than three quarters in. He has been the Knicks' best player. Look, Jalen Brunson had a terrific fourth quarter. He's been playing very well in the last few minutes, not turning the ball over, getting the ball out, not trying to force too many shots, and getting his guys in position for big buckets. But Karl Anthony Towns has been doing everything for this team. 21-13-3. Timeout on the floor right now. A three from the Spurs has cut the lead to 97-88. But again, the Knicks still with a 9-point lead here and 6 minutes left to go. A big three by De'Aaron Fox, who comes through. So this is it now. This is where you hitch up your belt and understand if you're the Knicks, this is the last great punch the Spurs are going to throw, and you have to be able to contain it. This is it now. You know now, here we are, 5.5 to go. It's everything you can. You know Steph Castle's going to be punching at that ball and not going to let Jalen Brunson get anywhere. if you can have your grace under pressure and hit a couple of shots, everything's going to be okay and you're going back to MSG for a garden party. But still, the Spurs, this is a team that relies on energy and big plays, and it becomes a flowing down the mountain kind of thing for the Spurs, because that's been who they are. You know, their youth, their energy, their defense that makes everything happen. You give them a little bit of runway here, and this can suddenly become a close game really, really fast.
13: Sixth man of the year, Keldon Johnson's had another miserable slog tonight, 16 minutes, just 3 points. And Champagne, who hit a couple of shots early, had eight points for them pretty fast. He still has 8 points. He's played 31 minutes.
5: I mean, Keldon Johnson's had 6 points in the first two games so far for the sixth man of the year.
13: Yeah.
5: Yeah, I mean, that's
13: and go back to the last series. He showed up in game seven, but otherwise was pretty quiet throughout. So, looking to see some more urgency, right? De'Aaron Fox up to 18 on the night. Wembanyama at least taking shots. This second half, he's now 8 of 15 for the night, 22.7 boards, but can't say enough about what Bridges and Shamet and, of course, Cat. But we did a lot of superlatives for Cat after game one, so let's give the others their shine.
5: Yeah, I mean, look, what the Knicks have done tonight is, and this is showing you just how well they're playing and how good of a team they are. It's been Karl Anthony Towns all night. Karl Anthony Towns goes to the bench with 4 fouls. What happens? Mikal Bridges starts hitting shots, right? A guy that will have a big game, 1 out of every 3 games. It just so happens this is the game he starts hitting shots. Landry Shamet, who has been in every other game, great player for the Knicks tonight. Another night where he's hitting threes and continuing to give them a lead and playing crunch minutes. Like, the Knicks are seeing their support players step up, where the Spurs are kind of still looking for their guys to step up, hoping De'Aaron Fox is going to carry the ball most of the time the rest of the way, hoping he's able to be that next guy, and he and Wemby can be a great 1-2 punch here in the final 4.5 minutes. But you've seen the Knicks support players play really well. They just need to close now in the last few minutes, where support players are great. And Karl Anthony Towns has been, and Landry Shamet's been great, and Mikal Bridges has been great, but this is going to have to be Jalen Brunson time here as the Spurs cut the lead to 5, 97-92 with 4 minutes left.
13: Yeah, always waiting on that turbo time for Jalen Brunson. The other thing, we haven't mentioned it in this particular block, Josh Hart, 16 minutes tonight, 0 for 4 from the field, 5 boards, 4 assists, 5 fouls. Has been playing out of sorts and not impacting the scoring column. And really, you watch the defense bog down in the minutes he's there, right? Just seems it's one of those nights, I think, would be the easiest way to categorize it, because he never got into a flow.
5: No, and he's one of those guys where a bad game from him, I know the next game's going to be great, right? And he's had a bad night all night, and it was really punctuated by his flagrant foul in the first half when a ball was getting kicked out of bounds, and he put his hand out.
13: He hooked him
5: To trip one of the
13: Spurs
5: players
13: for
5: going after the ball. They went and looked at it, and it turned it into a flagrant one. Like, you can tell it's just not been his night. But that's the thing, is where, okay, it's not Josh Hart's night, but this is where Shamet's got 13 off the bench, or Mitch Robinson comes in when Karl Anthony Towns is sitting with 4 fouls, and suddenly he gives you a really good 14 minutes, right? Even made a couple of free throws tonight, Mitchell Robinson.
13: No, yeah.
5: At one point, you had, in the first half, when Mitchell Robinson came in and they did Hack-a-Mitch, they put him on the free throw line 3 times. The third time up there, he hit both free throws, and you could see Mitch Johnson telling those guys, don't foul him anymore.
13: All right,
5: don't
13: that's
5: foul
13: it.
5: Him anymore. Don't foul him anymore.
13: He's found the radar, and he's now battled up. Jalen Brunson, 5 of 18 from the floor, but it is that time where we have those grand expectations of him trying to carry this himself.
5: Yeah, look, the first two games, the Spurs have done a great, for Jalen Brunson for a second, as great plaudits as he has had and as great a player as he is, the close that he had in game one takes away from the other 3.5 quarters where he has struggled. He struggles with Steph Castle on him right away. You can tell their strategy at the beginning of the game was, we're going to make Jalen Brunson work bringing the ball up. And Steph Castle is bigger. He's more athletic. And allowing him to get away with a lot of hand checks, that certainly helps. But you can see Brunson's had a really bad final so far. And he's one quarter of clutch quarter, that's kind of saved him so far. But, I mean, really, like, if he can't close at the end, which is where the Knicks really need to be, and he's the guy they rely on, like, I could see the Spurs coming from behind and making this a series. Like, this final 3.5 minutes has to be Jalen Brunson time.
13: Got to be able to get his shot off, and as you say that, he misses a 3 to the side of the rim. Spurs coming back the other way. But it's curious, like, go back to game one, right? He had that 13-point closeout fourth, finishes with 30 on the night. And if you were just box score reading, you would have thought both he and Wembanyama had great games.
5: Yeah. Oh, yeah, yeah.
13: Right? So you like, see the if you didn't see the field goal, you know, percentage, and you didn't see some of the possessions that were quizzical at best, that you would have thought they'd both just dominated. But now we got ourselves a game here, Smith.
5: A 14-0 run by the Spurs. Dylan Harper, who's the guy I told you I was most afraid of on the Spurs, was Dylan Harper, punctuates this run to tie the game at 97. The Knicks had a steal, and Jalen Brunson had as wide open a three as you could ever expect him to get, and he missed it. And the rebound goes right down the floor, and the Spurs go in for a bucket, and now it's tied at 97 apiece. The Knicks have not been able to break the seal the last couple of minutes, and it has been a big comeback by the Spurs so far. 2.5 left to go, 97-97. The Spurs, I told you, you got to withstand a big punch, and so far the Knicks are not withstanding that punch.
13: Spurred ability, 14-0 run. Now you got a play that looks like it may be challenged here. Looking for a foul. Anunoby went up, getting banged up a little bit, but it's off him. Like, if it's just an out-of-bounds question, there's no question.
5: Oh, it's out-of-bounds. No, but it looks like he got – if they're looking at this, it looks like the Knicks will get free throws because he got his arm hit, and that's how the ball got knocked out, went out-of-bounds. But, you know, Tony Brothers, you never know. Tony Brothers, you never know. But
13: you hate all referees now.
5: But it's not like the refereeing, the officiating tonight has been fine. They've let both sides play. Okay, I get it. You know, Cat's been in foul trouble. Okay. But, you know, this is one of those plays where you see it. He gets hit on the arm, and the ball winds up going out of bounds, and OG knocks it out of bounds. The foul obviously is going to predate the ball going out of bounds. So this should be three free throws for OG Anunoby. Again, they went to commercial. Look at it right now. So it should be the Knicks on the free throw line coming back from break. Should be the Knicks at the free throw line.
13: I was just going to make sure you triple underscore that one along the way. Knicks with a 10-point margin in terms of fast break points. Meanwhile, 42-34, your points in the paint, as you would expect. A little more from the Spurs in that regard. Foul line, 10 extra trips for the Spurs in this one, but they've missed 8 of them.
5: Yeah.
13: They've missed 8. They're 18 of 26. So comes down to the end of this game. I'm circling that and just pointing that out.
5: Yeah,
13: get in your free throw line.
5: It's hard to look at anybody and say, boy, they've shot well, they've played great. Like, it's not been that way. I mean, look, the games have been close, the games have been fun, but you can't look and say, boy, outside of Karl Anthony Towns, you can't say, boy, this guy shot great for two games, this guy hasn't done. But again, you can't ask for more. 97, I mean, I want to ask for, I want to win every game by 20.
13: Well, I mean, you liked it when they had that 14-point lead.
5: But upon further review, it is a foul. OG Anunoby at the free throw line for three shots with 2:37 to go in the fourth quarter to potentially give the Knicks the lead, put them back on top here with 2.5 left to go.
13: Crazy. Since the 6-minute mark in the fourth quarter, 0 for 6 from the field, 0 for 4 from 3, 14-1. Spurs.
5: I'm so nervous right now.
13: I can see you twitching a little bit right now.
5: My hands are absolutely shaking.
13: Well, at least it's not Mitchell Robinson at the foul line.
5: No, stop. Don't put that out there, Ricky Bobby. Don't you put that out there. Mitchell Robinson at the free throw
13: Knicks
5: line.
13: 2-point lead.
5: Don't you put that out there. Come on, man.
13: Still 2.5 left.
5: Stop saying that.
13: I only said it once.
5: No, you said it once. All you need to say it. That's enough, man. That's enough. OG Anunoby hits all three free throws. So it's a 3-point lead for the Knicks. Again, 2.5 left to go. Coming down to it, this game has been an absolute classic so far. The Spurs blowing a big lead. The Knicks blowing a big lead. Both teams coming down to it. Wemby's been playing great the last few minutes, really. You know, since the timeout where he started yelling at his team, he has been Hulk Wemby.
13: No, right? Like, he just had a lob dunk.
5: He has been Hulk Wemby. That's been what I was afraid of. I said, as long as you can stop him from being Hulk Wemby, I think you'll be okay. But he's been Hulk Wemby.
13: He gets tired fast, though. It's like Grogu.
5: Yeah.
13: He can use the power, but he gets tired.
5: I need a nap.
13: Right? I mean, when he was hanging out with Giancarlo Esposito and it was the Dark Saber, right? It's like, great power, little one. but it tires him out.
5: Exit out by DeFresca. Exit Swollen Dome. Jason Smith, Mike Harmon live from the Fox Sports Radio studios. 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So you can lock it in.
13: And rip that knob off.
5: Jalen Brunson in for a reverse layup. It's a 3-point lead for the Knicks with just under 2 minutes left to go. Coming up next, are we talking incredible Spurs comeback? Are we talking the Knicks 2 wins away from the title? Are we talking overtime? Happy Friday from the NBA Finals. Keep it here, Jason and Mike. Fox.
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9: what
8: just
9: the
8: happened?
9: Wow!
8: 104-104, 9.5 seconds left to go. Knicks with the basketball. Jalen Brunson missed a jumper. Spurs had the rebound, and going up court, there was some kind of miscommunication with Wemby, and I think it might have been Steph Castle. Wemby's dribbling the ball up court, and he passes to Castle, who was still running up the floor and had not turned around.
9: Yeah, he turned back up court to go try to get a break.
8: The Knicks get the basketball, and Brunson is fouled. He's at the free throw line. He has made the first. What a meltdown by San Antonio. Wemby's dribbling up and somehow chucks it up the floor to, and he's on the sideline, and he tries to get the ball up the floor, except Castle's not even turned around. He has not even turned around, and the ball bounces off of him. Brunson gets it, foul at the free throw line. It is a 105-104 lead for the Knicks. 7.5 seconds left to go in regulation. Jalen Brunson made the first and missed the second. The Spurs get the ball off the rebound. They call a timeout. So we are coming down to one play, 7.5 seconds left, where somebody's going to win this thing or somebody's going to lose this.
9: Unbelievable. Wow. Like, we're watching it live. DeSager shot out of his chair, the arms up. Guys on the other side of the glass. What am I watching? Because you get the rebound from Wemby. It's like, all right, 12 seconds left. Go in, get it, get a good shot, get that last shot. And instead, he tries to go up to Castle, who turned back. He'd look back at him for a second, but then it turned to start running up the court. Yeah. And he hits him squarely in between the numbers.
8: Like, he throws it to him. And he's not. It's not like Castle had turned, saw Wemby with the ball, and turned back around. It's Castle saw Wemby with the ball, and Wemby brings the ball up.
9: Yeah.
8: So, I mean, it's like he was just running and had no idea the ball was coming.
9: Figured Wemby was going to bring it up. He was going to run to a spot going up the court. And instead, you get the turnover. Brunson hits one of two free throws. Now we got a timeout on the court with 7.5 remaining.
8: Yeah, Brunson kind of needed both those free throws there, buddy. Kind of needed both of those free throws there.
9: We talk about free throws a lot on this show.
8: Kind of needed both of them there, man.
9: Seems like just, that's kind of a...
8: I'm just saying.
9: You need punctuation mark there.
8: You needed both of those free throws.
9: What does he shoot,
8: dude,
9: for the year? What's his free throw percentage?
8: He's
9: pretty
8: usually
9: high?
8: Pretty good. Yeah, he's usually like 75%, you know, like that. But, man, needed both of them there, man. Really needed both of them. I got to tell you, that was when I thought, okay, we're going to get two, and now the Spurs have to decide whether they're going for the tie or the win. So 105-104, 7.5 seconds left to go. The Spurs Obviously, they could get to the free throw line, potentially hit one to potentially tie the game. Wemby misses. Go, New York! Go, New York! Go! Go, New York! Go, New York! Go! Wemby misses a mid-range jumper. Clyde Frazier and John Starks got their hands in the air, and the Knicks are up 2-0 in the NBA Finals. Oh, give me Jay-Z and Alicia Keys. Give me the song. Yeah, buddy. Woo! 105-104. The Knicks win it in San Antonio. Wow, I'm shaking. I need coffee, I need coffee, Mike Harmon. I need more coffee, I need sugar, I need donuts, I need coffee and more sugar and more donuts, because today is National Donut Day. It is National Donut Day. I need donuts. So let's figure that out. We'll make that happen.
4: Wembanyama, they show him going back to the locker room. To your point, when they show John Starks, what did his hand immediately do? He just put those fours up like we do going into the fourth hour of our show every night. They get the ball to Wemby. He gets a pretty good look. Again, a little further out than I want him to be, but you know, Robinson gets a hand in it in the way, and the second last second reheave out the rebound is short. The Knicks win.
8: The inbound comes out from Castle to De'Aaron Fox, who controls the ball near the top of the arc. Gets it to Wemby. Wemby, a mid-range jumper, a 15-footer, and bounces out. The rebound is loose. The clock hit zero, and now the Knicks go back home. I can't, Mike Harmon. I'm going to watch the Knicks win the championship in Madison Square Garden. I'm going to watch the Knicks win the title.
4: Look, you got to take one game at a time.
8: Oh, my goodness.
4: You got to pace yourself. Can't get ahead of yourself here. It's a one-point win.
8: Why?
4: Doesn't win's
8: matter.
4: A win.
8: Doesn't matter.
4: No.
8: Doesn't matter.
4: This might have crushed their souls.
8: It doesn't matter.
6: If we win the finals, we burn the city down.
4: Yeah, we're one win closer to that. Only two more. 13th straight win these playoffs for the Knicks. Karl Anthony Towns doing the post-game interview and getting the love he so richly deserves. But, you know, Johnny on the spot, Jalen Brunson, for everything we said about it. Yes, he missed one of those free throws, but you know what? Made the other one. Margin of victory, one.
8: I mean, really.
4: He was there when the ball hit Castle in the back. That's all that matters.
8: Yeah. And really, this is what it's going to come down to. And you know, all the different angles we have with this game. The play of this game happened before Jalen Brunson got to the free throw line, right? The Knicks had the ball with a chance for a two-point lead, and the Spurs would have last possession because there was 30 seconds left on the clock when the Knicks had the ball. Brunson misses a shot, Wemby gets the rebound, and dribbling up court, he tries to pass to Steph Castle, who is not even facing Wemby. Castle is running up court because there's 10 seconds left, and okay, we got to get up there and get a shot. And for some reason, Wemby decides, I'm going to pass to Castle, and the ball hits him in the back, hits him in the numbers. Like, what, Wemby, what are you doing? What is happening, Wemby? And so the ball is now loose. Jalen Brunson picks it up. The Spurs have no choice but to foul. Brunson gets the line, hits one out of two, and then Wemby misses the shot there from 15 feet away. But that is a cataclysmic mistake by Wemby, who brings the ball up. It's not like, hey, I need you to come get the ball. We've seen Wemby bring the ball up.
4: We see it all the time. Well, absolutely.
8: I mean, the Spurs are a team, and this is where you talk about youth and inexperience and what can happen. They've never felt like this series so far. They've been in sync. They've had runs and spurts. They had a spurt there midway through the fourth quarter where they came back to tie the game. But this is one of those grace under pressure moments in the final 10 seconds. Wemby throws the ball off the back of his teammate.
4: Yeah, like, I think that's the great way to describe these two games, though. I mean, it's been two games of ridiculous runs, right? Knicks in game one, we saw that a bunch. We saw that tonight. And then you saw the Spurs battle back from 14 down to make it a game, to give themselves a chance. And then that play, man, that's on the Sports Flix card, man. You want to see all the images of that. Just one of the most improbable circumstances and changes of events. To your point, Wemby brings the ball up all the time, and Jalen Brunson just happens to be there. I think Castle looked like he wanted to just be a sprinter and go sprint past Brunson, maybe to get himself an easy layup or a dunk, and instead he gets hit in the back.
8: But I mean, but that's when you see the two teams, right? And we talked coming in when I said, why do I want the Spurs over the Thunder? And the one reason I gave you was because I thought, okay, the Spurs are going to get tired. Spurs are a tired team. You can see them. They were tired at the end of the series against Oklahoma City. Okay, that's one thing. But the other part was, this is a young team. And you can say, hey, oh, you know, you got to, you win when you're young, right? This is how you get through the big playoffs. It's a marathon. You have a young team. But the pressure, I don't think teams and players understand the pressure that goes from the conference finals to the NBA finals. Everybody think, well, I play big games all the time, big playoff games, national TV all the time. I get it. But that pressure from the conference finals to the NBA finals is immense. And the Knicks, even though they haven't been there, they've been close, right? Whereas if they go into that series against the Thunder, all of a sudden the Knicks look like they're the newbies, right? They're, boy, hey, the Thunder just did it all year last year. It's the same crew. It's the same guys, the same everything. Hey, this is the Knicks are going to be at a deficit here because they haven't gone through it. But now you compare them to the Spurs team, and the Knicks look like the veteran team, and they have made all the veteran plays. They have made all the, you know, Brunson being Johnny on the spot, being able to grab the ball and the Spurs foul him rather than give him a breakaway path to the hoop. The Spurs youth, they have struggled, and they have struggled with not only what to do in certain situations, but when it comes down to the end of a game, it's where do you want to go with the ball, right? Wemby, why didn't Wemby want the ball in his hands? Why didn't Wemby want to take the ball all the way up the court? No one's stopping to try to foul Wemby in the backcourt. Wemby, you could take the ball all the way up and figure something out. Why is Wemby looking to pass? But you get a situation where the Spurs don't have a closer, and you get jittery because, hey, you're a rhythm team. You play off your defense and off your energy, and when you're not quite there, mistakes like this happen. And now you're looking at the Knicks going home with two games potentially to win the NBA championship, and we'll look back and say, what were the biggest plays of this series? And right now, the biggest play is Wemby throwing the ball off of Steph Castle's
9: back.
8: Think
9: about it. We almost had 2.5 hours here on a Friday night of how the Knicks gacked away a game. And instead, it's Wemby hitting Steph Castle in the back. And Jalen Brunson, who looked like he was at least going to challenge Wembanyama in the backcourt, right? Just the flash in front of him for a second. Instead, he ends up with the steal. And here we are talking about a 2-0 Knicks lead. But, yeah, the point of trying to find that closer, right? De'Aaron Fox played a much better game, game two, than he did in most of a disappearing act for game one. Once again, Keldon Johnson didn't offer you much, sixth man of the year, but really didn't offer you anything offensively over the course of the night. But for the Knicks, big spots, big shots from these secondary players all having their moments.
8: I mean, really, this was an unbelievable end to a game. And how we reacted in the studio when Wemby threw the ball off of Steph Castle was just, we all threw our arms up going, did we really just see that? Did he really just throw the ball off of Steph Castle's back? And not that they would have gotten a hoop, but you're out on a fast break and you're getting
9: back
8: down the
9: floor. You're at least going to get a play.
8: And
9: yeah,
8: you have the basketball. Right. So at the very least, it's you're getting the last shot before overtime.
9: Yeah,
8: right?
9: There's 10 seconds left. Wemby's got the ball. Castle's running up looking like he wants to dust Jalen Brunson. All right, we're going to get some action. And instead, square in the back.
8: But instead, it is, a cataclysmic mistake for Wemby, who now is going to have to wear that for however long, right? Now, if you're the Spurs, the only silver lining you're taking away from this is that, well, maybe now we get Hulk Wemby for the rest of the series because he feels responsible after throwing the ball off his teammates' back, right? He made a couple of bad mistakes, couple of bad shots in the fourth quarter, but he also willed them all the way back,
9: no,
8: right?
9: But that's the thing, so, right? You got the good and the bad with the fourth because he finally got aggressive. Finishes the game 11 of 21 from the field. He'd only taken 4 shots in the first half. We started the show. I went off on the lack of production, the lack of effort. There's a viral clip of Barkley saying, you know, I don't think he's used to getting his ass kicked. Probably hasn't happened in a while.
8: Yeah.
9: Right? Because you're getting bodied up by Robinson and Cat. Everybody getting a dunk on him, right? OG got one. And Cat got one. So those will be poster dunks. And maybe posters for the little boys and girls of New York City and those folks living in their parents' basements. But all of them will celebrate it just the same. But, yeah, Wemby did some magnificent things in the fourth quarter, but still also had 2 really curious looks at the basket, right, being as far out as he was. And he'd found the stroke a little bit from mid and deep late. But that decision to try to pass the ball to Castle there, I can't wait for the post game.
8: Now look, you want to get into, and that's what I mean when I say young teams not being ready for the moment, because Wemby didn't know where the ball should go, who should have the ball. Should I have the ball? Steph Castle should have the ball. He's the point guard. But there's 10 seconds to go, and you're dribbling up court. And I'm throwing the ball because I'm nervous, and I throw the ball to a teammate's back. Like that, again, this is a young team that is not ready to handle the pressure moments at the end of games. The Knicks have been there closest to anybody. Look, they have the pressure of conference finals and big games, and they're veterans, and Brunson's been around a while, and so is Karl-Anthony Towns, so is Hart, so is Anunoby. The Knicks understand the moment. And I know the Knicks understand the moment because they've closed these first two games as well as you possibly could. The Spurs don't get the moment because that's a pass you make when you are unsure of what to do with the basketball. You're unsure of what the final moment should be. Because if you're the Spurs and you're saying, we have the ball with 10 seconds left in a tie game, what do we do? Is it De'Aaron Fox because he's hot? But you want to give it to Wemby. But, okay, how do we get the ball to Wemby? Well, Wemby's got the ball in the backcourt. But now Wemby didn't want the ball. So I'm going to give it to Steph Castle, who's not even turned around looking for the ball. Mm-hmm. Like, this is a young team that completely blew it. And mentally, I don't know where they are at the end of games. And I don't know that they're ready for the moment. Because that should have been a much easier final possession. Or at the very least, let's get it and call timeout. They could have called timeout. We got the rebound. Let's call timeout. Because we have 10 seconds. Right? It's not like you have 2 seconds. We call timeout and we can move. None of those things happened. None of those things happened. So again, I don't know how ready for the moment the Spurs are. I don't know how ready Wemby is. I don't know how but I know the Knicks are because I watch them make the plays they need to make to win this game.
9: They did let the Spurs back into this one, up 14, and you saw the big run. But yeah, when you needed a play, when you needed a stop, you needed a shot, the Knicks time and again come away with one, and they're going to replay that Wemby toss to Castle's back a million times, right? Mm-hmm. I don't know what the timeout situation was, but I certainly know that there was the panic in the eye, right? And you're trying to get out on the break, and maybe you're not calling a timeout thinking you've got an advantage, Wemby being able to look over the top and find someone going up the court. But I also don't think you expected him to not dribble it up.
8: Yeah.
9: And try to create a play.
8: And you know what I like the most now? To make it that then they get the final shot with a chance to win. Wemby absolutely flops on this shot. Again, this is a shot to win the game. And Wemby flops coming down. The Knicks do the right thing, and they don't get close to him.
9: Well, it was Mitchell Robinson, right? And he was in his vicinity.
8: He doesn't get close to Wemby, and Wemby flops on the final shot. Now, yes, flopping's a great strategy. You're looking for that. But you're looking for the flop if, hey, there's tight coverage, and I'm getting body to body. Because there's a big part of me that gets that when you go up there and you try to flop on the way down, is your follow-through where it should be? Is mm-hmm. your confidence where it should be, where I'm just going to shoot and then try to fall to the floor, right? Like it's kind of how you look at it when you're playing golf, right? There's a school of thought that when you hit a drive and, oh, you have a bad follow-through, how much do you really put into the follow-through? Because once you hit the ball's gone. So is the follow-through a big deal if you slice it or if you hook it? Mm-hmm. But I really, you know, in the NBA, when I see a guy go up for a shot and you're looking for a flop, I see a guy that is looking for, you got to bail me out. I don't know that I can make this. And if you're Wemby, you want to expect to say, I have a wide open 15-footer. I'm going to bury it. I'm not touched. The Knicks didn't even try to get close.
9: Because he had space.
8: And that was a great decision by Mitchell Robinson. Because I think Mitchell
9: Robinson
8: closed out
9: late.
8: Yeah, he decided, if you're going to take this jumper from 15-foot, we're going to give it to you. If you try to get close, then I got to do my thing. But if you take the shot, I'm going to give it to you. And he wasn't even close. And Wemby flops, falls, and the ball is long, and the Knicks wind up winning the game. Like, really, I mean, everything I've seen from the Spurs in these final 10 seconds of the game tells you why they're down 2-0.
9: I told you, I wanted Greg Popovich on the sideline at halftime.
8: Man. Exit out by DeFresca. Exit Swollen Dome. Jason Smith, Mike Harmon. Time now to find out what's trending in the wide world of sports. From a guy who said Knicks in 4 before the series even started.
10: I did?
8: It's special delivery Steve DeSago.
10: Well, the Knicks will be hosting games 3 and 4 next week, Monday and Wednesday, and they're up 2-0 in the NBA Finals after that thrilling win at San Antonio, 105-104 tonight, on a free throw with about 10 seconds left by Jalen Brunson, who finished with 20 points, 5 steals. He was 7 of 25 shooting from the floor.

0: for the visitors. Wembanyama, 29 points. He also missed the last shot. Spurs, 16 turnovers as a team. Veteran NBA writer Mark Spears quick to point out that in NBA history, no team who's lost the first two games of the finals at home has ever come back to win the title. You were talking about the free throw shooting earlier of off the bench. Mitchell Robinson, he was 3 of 6 from the foul line tonight. AP created a list of the last 50 seasons of playoffs. There's over 500 players who've taken at least 100 free throws. Mitchell Robinson is by far the worst in the last 50 years of postseasons. 37% from the line. Guys like DeAndre Jordan, Ben Wallace, about 40%. Shaq, 50% on playoff free throws. And yet the Knicks are up. 2 games to none and going home. Knicks only shot 42% from the floor. I mentioned the poor shooting and the volume of shots again by Brunson. These Knicks have won 13 straight playoff games. Their last loss still well over a month ago. In the WNBA, Chicago beat Connecticut. And right now in LA, it's Dallas 83-81 over the LA Sparks early in the fourth. The Major League Baseball, day game at Wrigley, and San Francisco led the Cubs 16-0 in the sixth. 18-3 Giants the final. Matt Chapman, 2 homers, 8 RBIs. The Rockies have tied up the Brewers. It's now top of the 10th, 5-5. The Mets lead 4-0 at San Diego, bottom of the 8th, just 3 hits for the Padres. Home runs galore for the Nationals, 5 of them. They're up 12-1 at Arizona in the bottom of the 7th. Angels at Dodgers, scoreless in the bottom of the 6th. Just 2 hitters being thrown by Roki Sasaki. 8 strikeouts, but the Dodger offense 1 for 16 at the plate. Back to you.
1: Thank you, Steve-O. The Knicks over the Spurs. It's 2-0 going back to New York. Tickets for MSG, I just saw, $5 million apiece now they're going for.
2: That's
1: down 2-0. Game 4 is going for $12 million.
3: That's better.
1: Yeah, there you go. Very good. 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
11: Well-dressed hobo.
10: The New York Knicks are 2 wins away from the NBA title. I'm scared. I don't know how to act. They beat
12: the
10: Spurs.
12: You danced in the hallway.
10: Oh, man. I'll tell you, I'm wiped. I am absolutely wiped after these couple of games. I'm glad I have a couple of days off here now. There's no game Saturday, no game Sunday. We wait till Monday. Okay, Grant, I'm glad I got a couple of days.
12: But, you know, Danhausen has now cursed the Hurricanes.
10: Oh, yeah, but thing is, Danhausen.
12: You don't care about the Hurricanes.
10: He just goes where the money is, man. I'm not worried about Danhausen. I mean, I love the fact that he says, I need monies. I mean, I love that about the
12: monies. I need the human monies.
10: I need the human monies. I mean, I like that. But he threatened to take the curse away from the Knicks. And what happened? Unless I get a TV show at ESPN. He didn't get one in the Knicks one
12: you
10: game,
12: don't know,
10: two.
12: You don't know that. You don't know that. They also have sold out of all the T-shirts at the NBA store. Like, it's the fastest moving merch that they have. Where's the Danhausen? There's a small. That's all we've got.
10: I need the monies. I'm starting to say that. I need monies. I need the monies.
12: No, I mean, I think you should get on board that. Yeah.
10: But I have to be honest here. Mm-hmm. There is a guy I did not expect to talk this much, this positively about in the NBA Finals. Through two games, your NBA Finals MVP is Karl Anthony Towns, yeah. And it's not particularly close. Jalen Brunson had a great fourth quarter of game one, and he had a big shot at the end of the fourth quarter tonight, made one of the two free throws to give them the winning margin. But Cat has been the difference, both offensively and defensively in game one, the best game of his career on both ends of the floor. Cat has never had a better game. I mean, maybe you want to show me something he did great in Minnesota, but not with those kind of stakes, not on both ends of the floor. And tonight, 21 points, 13 rebounds, 4 assists while spending most of the night in foul trouble. His aggressiveness and his attitude and his willingness to get in front of Wembanyama and stop him or slow him down as much as he can. Wembanyama was a non-factor in the first half of this game. A guy I wanted to drive to the airport a few months ago. Like, okay, yeah.
12: You wanted him gone at the trade deadline?
10: What did I say? Cat and Bridges for Giannis.
12: But in the
10: Cat
12: middle of that Hawks series, gone?
10: Yeah, but he has been the MVP of the NBA Finals. I can't get over how he has been the one to step up and grab the team by its throat and say, yes, follow me. Whereas they've been following Jalen Brunson, still following, obviously. But Karl Anthony Towns being this good, I didn't expect. I expected him to have his moments, mm-hmm. and I knew that him and he was a bad matchup for Wemby, right? We talked about it, the fact that, hey, this isn't going to be Wemby and Chet, right? This is a little different thing, right? Physicality is a different animal. And
12: yeah.
10: Plus you have Cat, who's going to play a little bit further away from the basket at times. This was a bad matchup. I did not expect it to be this bad of a matchup. I didn't expect him to be the most dominant player on the floor for the Knicks offensively. He's making these heat check passes, double teamed in the corner, and he finds Anunoby open, where I'm like, I would not have made that pass. But when Cat is making those heat check plays, whether it's a heat check three or a pass like that across the court, I know the confidence level he is playing with. I can't get over how good he has been.
12: I love that cross court path. That gave us the OG Anunoby slow motion dunk on Victor Wembanyama. 21 points tonight, 8 of 12 from the field, 3 of 5 from 3-point range, 13 boards, 4 assists, just 2 turnovers, a plus 11 on the night. He's been magnificent. Last I saw, he's the third favorite for series MVP behind Brunson and Wemby at 11-1. Got to imagine we'll see a little bit of shuffling as that goes. But for Karl Anthony Towns, the reputation was small in big games when they needed him in Minnesota, right? That was the thing. Couldn't play defense, wouldn't commit to playing defense, and offensively would shrink away.
10: We're trading you for Julius Randle. That's what we think. We're trading you for Julius Randle.
12: Yeah, whatever it is, we did the, you know, he had some great quotes talking about his late mom, you know, in the post game of game one, a little bit of that tonight. But we're just seeing a different, more complete player, and knowing he's got that physical matchup where he can dominate in the low post, right? Cornette can't stay with him for the minutes that they try to steal there. Wembanyama getting pushed around. Add Mitchell Robinson. You know, you got a tag team two-on-one match there against Wemby.
10: Speaking of Wemby, he has hit the podium. We'll hear from him. You'll hear from Mike Brown. We'll break down the biggest plays of this game. The absolute stunner in the final 10 seconds that put the Knicks up 2-0. That's coming up next right here. Our Knicks first postgame show continues. 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
23: The Knicks will be hosting games 3 and 4 of the NBA Finals Monday and Wednesday. And the Knicks took the first two at San Antonio, winning 105-104 tonight. on a free throw with about 10 seconds left, right after a turnover by Victor Wembanyama, who scored 29 points but also missed the last shot. Spurs had 16 turnovers in this game. Broncos linebacker Jonathan Cooper and his girlfriend were each arrested for domestic violence. At the French Open, number two Alexander Zverev advanced to Sunday's final. At the U.S. Women's Open in L.A., American Allison Lee of UCLA is tied for the one-stroke lead. Tampa Bay Rays, 6-0 winners at Miami. Boston beat the Yankees, 5-3 in New York. I'm Steve DeSager.
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34: Knicks in four.
35: Jason, did you hear the final yet?
10: No, we have the final call.
35: Wembanyama screen on the left with three. Wemby, far elbow, catch and shoot, missed it off the back rim, and the Knicks survive! An instant classic in San Antonio. New York takes two in Texas, and they've got a 2-0 lead in the NBA Finals.
36: New York.
10: Knicks Radio Network. I have nothing left. I can't believe we have two more hours of the show. I have nothing left after that game tonight.
12: It is one of those things where there have been a couple of moments over the last 2 hours where I saw the clock and I'm like, that's all it is?
10: Yeah.
12: That's all it is. Kind of like I'm in one of those Marvel movies. What is it? When Quicksilver can just stop everything.
10: Oh, and your time in a bottle by Jim Croce.
12: Yeah, just pull everything out of the air and move folks to safety.
10: He's turning guns around and pushing stuff up. Oh, yeah.
12: Being snarky and being a bit of a smartass. Yeah, same thing here. I felt that a couple of times there. I was like, wow, all right, we got two more hours to talk. Knicks.
10: If you said to me, and I wouldn't even hesitate, if you said to me, okay, you can only attend one more sporting event the rest of your life.
12: The rest of your life.
10: Right? 55, right? You can only attend one sporting event the rest of your life. Hopefully it's a long time, everything else. All that. One sporting event the rest of your life. That's it. I'm not going to hold out for the Mets making the World Series. Not happening. Not holding out for the Jets in the Super Bowl. If you said to me, I can go to one sporting event the rest of my life, it's game three or game four at MSG next week, and I wouldn't even hesitate to tell you that's my answer.
12: All I can tell you right now, though, is you should have bought those game three tickets when I told you to at $5,000 last week.
10: Because
12: currently the get-in, there's a pair. Oh, no, it's one ticket. $12,800.
10: Oh, that's it?
12: $12,800.
10: Okay.
12: And then the next one ticket.
10: $14,583. These have to be the most expensive tickets in sports history for game three and game four. Which is sports history.
12: Because historically, right, we could talk about for a Super Bowl or for some, you know, final. Like, this is game three.
10: Yeah. Oh, yeah, yeah.
12: That's the thing that stands out to me. This is game three.
10: Yeah, this is not,
12: hey, they can clinch and I'm going to be there to see it.
10: No, it's just game three. It's just, I mean.
12: So, by way of contrast, what do you think one ticket for game four is currently?
10: Oh, wow. Okay, so one ticket game three you gave me.
12: There was one a little less than 13,000.
10: Yeah. I'm going to say game four is over 15,000.
12: 15,798 is the single ticket.
10: I mean, this
12: let me show you where these are at, by the way.
10: So that's one, and then we got one here.
12: And then if you want to sit behind the basket for about $18,000.
10: I mean, the thing is, I've sat in those seats, in those bad seats before.
12: Yeah, for $20.
10: Exactly. Like I said, I remember sitting there watching Charles Oakley get in a fight one game.
12: Yeah, there you go.
10: I mean, this is starting to become, and I'm not throwing hyperbole out here, like you see the monies that
12: the monies.
10: Is out there.
12: Yeah, there's a lot of monies.
10: Like, attending Knicks Spurs NBA Finals Game 3 and Game 4 at Madison Square Garden, it's become the sporting event, ticket-wise, of my lifetime. Like, nothing is... you want to think that in the future there's going to be other prices that are more... you get a great Super Bowl matchup, we get Steelers and the Cowboys. Yeah, sure. But up until now, like this has got to be the biggest ticket of my life. And it's the NBA Finals. And again, not even a clinching game. And this is the NBA Finals ticket experience of my lifetime. And it's the Knicks in the finals, potentially winning next week.
12: Now, I've seen some economic factors thrown in terms of what the Knicks run has generated. And I've seen that from a couple of the economic councils. And now Mamdani took to the podium to say it's, to this point, they've generated well over $200 million off of the Knicks run just to the finals, and that the finals run itself may be worth at least that.
10: Wow.
12: So nearly a half a billion dollars of economic activity related to New York Knicks.
10: It's going to save the city. Well, okay. All those monies are going to be needed to save, to rebuild the city after game four, after the Knicks win, and they have to rebuild the city from the ground up.
12: Well, if that guy follows through on his threat, I mean, guy that Tyshirt's been playing this week.
10: Yeah, I mean they're going to need all the money they're making. Oh, this is great for the city, great for the economy. Yeah, the thing is, all that money is earmarked to go for to go to rebuilding the city, building it back better after. Like, the city's going to look like what happened to New York after Thanos attacked.
12: Ooh.
10: Like, that's what it's going to look like, man. You got big aliens from outer space, like, just taking out the tops of buildings and all of a sudden, the light posts falling and here comes Ebony Maw. Like,
0: I'll take it off your corpse.
10: That's what New York is going to look like, man. I mean, think about it.
12: Next.
1: We win the finals! We burn the city down!
12: There you go. You can get some bootleg merch now for your guy.
10: I
12: New York Knickshausen.
10: Knickshausen, yeah. No, the Always Knicks is what's starting to really take off. Like, the Always Knicks gear is what's
12: starting. Well, I showed you when I was getting in line for security to take my daughter back to Boise, Idaho. I had multiple people in Knicks sweatshirts and T-shirts in front of me, and I was just like, I can't escape it. I'm trying to escape town, and there it is, staring me in the face.
10: So you just heard the play-by-play. Wemby's miss that give the Knicks the 105-104 win. The play that everybody's going to be talking about, and we broke it down last hour. We're going to talk about it with Rick Bucher coming up in a few minutes. The Wemby turnover on the Spurs' next-to-last possession where Jalen Brunson misses a shot, Wemby gets the rebound, and is dribbling the basketball and tries to pass to Steph Castle, who has not even turned around for the basketball. The ball hits him off the back. Brunson picks it up. They foul him, goes to the free throw line, hits the shot that gives them the winning margin. Here's how the play sounded right now.
2: Wemby, the rebound, 12 seconds remaining. Stolen by Brunson and knocked down by Wemby. Brunson will shoot free throws with 9.5 remaining. Oh, what a turnaround in that sequence.
3: Well, Wemby tried to outlet that pass. Castle never saw it coming. Hits him right in the back.
10: Knicks radio on the call. Again, I seeing this play now as many times as we have, and none of it makes sense. And the fact that Castle really never at any, it's not like there was any, hey, I missed you on it, right? Like, I saw you, you saw me. This is Wemby just, I'm getting rid of the basketball.
12: Yeah, Castle looks like
10: I'm panicked. Like, that was a panic move.
12: He
10: by
12: sees
10: Wemby.
12: That Wemby's got the ball, so he turns back up court. Right? Like, that's it. Like, there's that flash. But I guess in that moment, you could say, well, Wembanyama thought he was going to slow down enough to take the outlet pass. But instead, it hits him squarely in the back. And Jalen Brunson, who was trying to recover, ends up being the beneficiary of this inane situation as he picks the ball up.
10: I mean, you can't say anything more than that was a panic move by Wemby, who wasn't ready for that moment. As great as he was down the stretch, right? Like, to give him all kinds of credit, when the Knicks are up by 12 and there's 6 minutes left to go, and he's screaming at his teammates on the sideline, and he's the guy that led them back, right? He's the guy. And this is where we talked about this earlier in the game, where he only had 4 shots in the first half, and I'm sure this was the Spurs. They wanted to come out aggressive with their guards and be able to put pressure on Brunson, and it worked, right? De'Aaron Fox was terrific out of the gate. He had 11 points in the first quarter. Castle harassed him the whole game. Mm-hmm. Dylan Harper was fantastic. So, okay, right? Okay, this worked. And now the flip side was, now Wemby's probably fresher. you know, not taking as many shots, not having the offensive responsibility because they know they need him fresh at the end of the game. And it worked because Wemby brings them all the way back, right? Brings them all the way back, and he plays great. But wow, that turnover, I still can't believe that he did that. As great a player as he is, like that's something that I did not have that on my bingo card. Anything else they could have done. They could have called timeout. He could have dribbled the ball up the floor. He could have done anything. And they didn't do any of those things. They just gave the ball back to the Knicks.
12: Yeah, you had your chance right there. Opportunity, 12.4 left on the clock as the corrals the rebound. And you think you're going to get at least one good look, maybe a fast break opportunity with Castle if he throws it up over the top. Let's go get it. But Brunson breaking back underneath. But, yeah, just for what he did in the second half. And look, I'm not a fan of the pacing. I can't bank on us coming back from a 14-point deficit in the second half. Call me crazy. You're crazy. But they were able to chase down the Knicks down the stretch. And then in a couple of key moments, comes up small, takes the jump shot, has that last-ditch opportunity that we chronicled a little bit early as well. And misses that jump shot to close it out. It was great to see the second half fire, whether, you know, that little thing that was on the bench that got shown at least three times in the second half, or just, you know, being more aggressive and going to the basket, right? He had that big three-point play where he got the feed and came swooping in before Brunson hit that jumper on the ensuing possession to make it a 104-104 game. But the aggressiveness was there down the stretch, but even the best have that brain freeze in the moment. And, you know, as they always say on NFL broadcasts, Jason.
10: Yeah.
12: Boy, he'd really like to have that throwback.
10: Yeah, I'd like to have that. Yeah, they always would. Any interception, I'd like to have that.
12: Boy, he'd really like to have that throwback.
10: But I got to ask you a question. I got to ask you one question.
12: Yeah.
10: I got to ask you a question. Do you think now, after game two, Wemby's a little bit more concerned about the series?
12: Because
10: after they lost game one, all he said was, I played bad. It's that simple. We have plenty of time to fix things. All the experts said this is going to be a long series. Dude, game two is the entire series. Do you think Wemby now understands that, oh, maybe a greater sense of urgency might have been the way to go instead of really getting that at the six-minute mark of the fourth quarter?
12: Well, no, that's really where he triggered in there. Like, he realized it then.
10: Do you think he understands now, losing the first two games at home, going on the road to try to win four of the next five? Like, do you think he gets that, ooh, you know, maybe now is a little bit, I have a little bit more of a sense of urgency?
12: Well, to be fair, I mean, as we talked about it after game one, he's a guy who's very measured in his words, his verbiage, right? Spent the time with the monks, all of that stuff. He finds his peace, except when he's throwing bows in the low post. But, you know, you're looking at the all of their comments. I mean, you're not going to throw flowers at your opponent after one game, right? But at the end of the series.
10: Yeah, but you need to understand that I you can say, we got to do it. We've been doing it this way all year. When the finals come, and you're playing the best team you've played. Oh, by the way, you're not just, I mean, really, because so many people, oh, the Knicks have not played a team like the Spurs. Knicks not played. I think you got that question backwards. I think you have that statement backwards now. Spurs haven't played a team like the Knicks. And you can't just sit here after game one of the finals and go, yeah, we've been through it. We're good. This is the NBA Finals. This is the best team you have played all year. You can't continue to give games away and think, we can win this. We win a series. And there were, I mean, I wanted just a little bit of, hey, man, we gave this game away. And not just, hey, we should have won, everything is fine, but we gave this away, and we got to make sure 48 minutes, we are solid. They were solid the first 7 minutes.
12: Yeah, but that might have been
10: behind
12: behind the curtain. That might have been behind the...
10: Nah, you do that publicly. You do that publicly so everybody can see it. They were on fire the first 8 minutes of the game, and they were on fire the last eight minutes of the game. In between, the Knicks had enough to win. Like, where was that all game? I thought the Spurs would be up by 12 or 15 at halftime. Like, that should be tonight's game, and maybe the Knicks will come back in the second half like they've done so much. Did the Knicks run up at halftime?
12: Instead, you saw the Spurs with the late run chasing you down, and then they couldn't close.
10: I mean, really, I don't know. Maybe now the Spurs have that belief, or that they understand that, oh, wow, we really, you know, had to really get that the end of our season is right in front of us. Oh,
12: it now stares you squarely in the face.
10: That. We should have admitted that. I can't believe that. Well, I didn't know that. I thought after game one, we had so much time. We got so much. You got two extra days now. You're off Saturday and Sunday, so you'll be good for Monday. You'll be good. You'll be good for the rest of the way. Now you're good.
4: Just some time. Just Wemby. I mean, I'm thinking
12: about
4: it.
12: Was in this moment that you tipped from radio host to Knicks guy outside of New York bar.
4: Wemby was defiant after game one. We gave it away. I played bad. No worries.
12: Well, but saying I played bad, I wouldn't disagree with him.
4: I
12: saw folks try to give him his flowers because of his stat line. I'm like, did you watch the game?
4: But what I want to say, you know, the thing is, the Knicks didn't play well either. It's not like if the Knicks had
12: played but these two games are not, you're not hanging either of these games in the Louvre.
4: But if the Knicks had played game one where they shot 50% from the floor and they were, you know, 12 of 23 from three-point range and Brunson scored 40 and Cat went 27-12, I would say, okay, but the Knicks were bad. Like, outside of Cat, the Knicks were bad. Brunson was bad. He had a great fourth quarter. Yeah. So say, oh, I was bad. Guess what? The Knicks were going to play better. So Wemby played better in game two, but guess who else played better? The Knicks played better.
12: Yeah, but you know what he could say this time, though? It's like, well, I mean, Brunson was 7 of 25.
4: Yeah. Yeah, okay.
12: You know, I don't know.
4: There you go. Exit out about a Fresca exit, Swollen Dome. Just asking that question for Wemby. I'm just asking that question for Wemby. Just asking it for him. Coming up next, we will ask that question of a man who I'm sure is shaking his head every time he joins us. Fox Sports 1, NBA insider extraordinaire Rick Bucher stops by. What does he expect in Madison Square Garden? Does the series go back to San Antonio? Keep it right here. Our post game of Knicks Spurs is continuing to roll. We're going to hear from Wemby later on this hour as well. Jason and Mike, this is Fox Sports Radio.
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12: 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Sports Radio, the Jason Smith Show with my best friend Mike Harmon. And I know our next guest is just shaking his head going, I can't believe what I'm going to have to talk about. I can't believe this is where we're at. The Knicks lead the NBA Finals now two games to none.
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12: Going back to Madison Square Garden. With us now, Fox Sports 1 insider extraordinaire Rick Bucher, who said after game one, incredible start for the Knicks, but I need to see game two before I really get a sense of what to expect the rest of the series. Rick Bucher, you just saw game two. What do you expect now the rest of the series?
34: Jason, it's your world. We're just all living in it, my friend.
12: I get one series every 50 years, Rick. That's how it goes.
34: Just start practicing. New York Knicks, NBA champions. How does that sound?
4: Oh man, I don't even know how to act right now. I really don't. Yeah. After two zip going home, like I have no idea how to act. I'm as stunned right now that this is where I'm at mentally as I was Wemby trying to pass the ball to Steph Castle, who had his back turned on that turnover at the end of the game. That's how stunned I am right now.
34: Yep, it's. I mean, we saw more of what we saw in game one in terms of the Knicks. We talked about it. The Knicks just not beating themselves. And San Antonio doing exactly that. Just not a lot of mistakes, but just enough to keep the door open for the Knicks to get this one. And I think actually the Spurs making the comeback that they did and still losing the game the way they did, the momentum. I think San Antonio can go into New York. I think they're capable of winning one, but the idea that they would go in there and win two for what the way the Knicks have performed and what they have and Madison Square Garden just being absolutely bonkers, I just don't see a path at this point where the Spurs are able to win this series. That just that may not sound all that shocking considering that the Knicks are up 2-0 after taking two on the road. But as you just said, it still feels shocking to be able to say that. You keep turning the page going, wait a minute, we can't be where we are right now, but indeed we are. And they have the look of champions. They've done it two different ways on the road. They've made the plays necessary. Can't say enough about Karl Anthony Towns and the role that he's played, Mikal Bridges. But honestly, just everybody with the Knicks has delivered. They have the look of guys individually who have been up the mountain and for one reason or another fallen short, and they see this as their opportunity, and clearly they are not going to let this go to waste. It has been genuinely impressive, and the Spurs have been impressive too. The gutty comeback that they made, I thought that with about 8 minutes left, I think it was the, I don't know, they had so many corner threes that they knocked down with 1 second left on the shot clock that whether it was Mikal Bridges or it was Landry Shamet, but they delivered. And I'm actually genuinely happy for, I can't believe these words are coming out of my mouth. I'm genuinely happy for you, and I'm happy for the New York Knicks. They deserve to be, there's no question, they deserve to be where they are right now.
4: You know, the thing is, I know we'll get into Wemby in a second, but I expected this to be a little bit of a different experience for Wemby because Karl Anthony Towns and the Knicks are a worse matchup for the Spurs than than if the Knicks had to play the Thunder, right? And Wemby's matchup with the Thunder. But I didn't expect Karl Anthony Towns to be this good, this aggressive, this much of a leader, both ends of the floor through the first two games. He's the Finals MVP right now.
34: It's funny you bring that up because I was just thinking, a lot of people are thinking, I mean, Jalen Brunson will probably get it just from the momentum, but I agree with you. There's been no one more valuable to what the Knicks have done than Karl Anthony Towns. And it's weird. I mean, honestly, he sounds like a leader. All the goofiness is gone. Like, he's the transformation and the way we will look at Karl Anthony Towns going forward is going to be completely different as a result of the way that he has played in this series. We talked about it at one point about, one of the elements and the underlying elements is just that the size that the Knicks have, aside from Karl Anthony Towns, being able to, I don't want to say keep in check with Wemby, but play him close enough that there's not this huge separation. Wemby's not creating this huge separation because of what Karl Anthony Towns has been able to do at both ends of the floor. But you saw in really crucial situations, offensive rebound after offensive rebound, I think they beat him in that category like 10-5. And a big part of it is you just have longer, bigger wings. I've said that the San Antonio Spurs Achilles heel is the fact that after you get past Wemby, you're talking about 6'5", 6'7", guys, and OG Anunoby and Mikal Bridges and the length that they provide and the rebounding, the offensive rebounding that they've provided, and their ability to get shots off has been the difference maker.
12: Rick, the stat that just stands out, and we've watched these two games, you know, and we go through them with the fine tooth comb. The fact that Jalen Brunson's shooting 34% from the field, yep. He's 19 of 56,
34: yep.
12: And you're up 2-0. Like that, yep. That's just an amazing testament to what we saw. I mean, Bridges just hitting shot after shot. You mentioned Shamet because he's become a show favorite, particularly when we're talking with you. But just seeing the secondary guys, and even though, you know, Brunson has the glory moments, had the fourth quarter in game one, and then he hits the game-winning free throw here. But, like, they've won for large chunks in spite of some of his deficiencies.
34: Yeah, no, I mean, they've made the game really hard on Brunson. But the thing that the Knicks have is they know where Brunson is going to take his shots, and they know that he's going to take the shot. And that gives you just a bit of an edge in terms of anticipating when he misses. Like, you know, they played with him all year long. So when he misses, they know generally where those missed shots are going to go, and they're able to get to them and get second chances. And this often happens with, in the finals and with championship teams, is the stars sort of cancel each other out. And then it becomes, how does your fifth, sixth, and seventh players play? And for the Knicks, those guys have come through and hit big shot after big shot. And to me, that's that, along with the fact that this really becomes, when you get to this point, it becomes, can you score at three levels? And the Knicks from mid-range, Mikal Bridges is comfortable there. Brunson obviously is comfortable there. When you look at the Spurs, Wemby's not quite there. You know, De'Aaron Fox, you would hope, would give you that, and he did down the stretch, which is what made a difference. But he was missing easy shots early, and they just haven't been able to. To me, that's really offensively has been the difference between these two teams, is that the Knicks are matching them, going toe-to-toe with them from three-point range. They're able to get to the rim. The number of guys that have been unafraid to attack Wemby at the rim and have been able to score has really been the eye-opener here. The Knicks have been fearless in going at the rim and getting the job done, and have beaten them as far as the mid-range is concerned. So if we're looking for a difference offensively, and the reason why they've been able to compensate for Brunson not shooting well, it's that that they've got other guys that can score at three levels.
4: Fox Sports 1 NBA insider Rick Bucher is our guest. Jason Smith, Mike Harmon live from the Fox Sports Radio studios. All right, we got to get to the turnover, Rick. And
34: yep.
4: And watching that play, like, you know, breaking it down, thinking back to our conversations that the Spurs are a young team. Who's going to close yep. for them? They have the ball with 10 seconds left, and Wemby tries to throw it to Steph Castle, who hadn't even turned around. Like, yep. that was a panic move by Wemby, and I wonder, like, I see that, and I go, that's not a team ready for the moment. As good as Wemby is, like, he's brought the ball up before. Like, there's so many yep. things they could have done. They could have called timeout. Wemby could have dribbled. He could have stopped. He could have called Castle to get the ball. But instead, I'm so panicked that I'm chucking yep. the ball up court to a guy that hasn't even turned around. And that just blew me away, Rick, when I saw that.
34: Yeah, but you know what? There was a number of situations where they played too fast. I mean, I'm watching the game and I'm like, slow down. You know, there's 3 minutes left. It's like a one possession game. You don't need to go that fast. And they actually survived it. Dylan Harper a couple times survived it, or they got a foul call. But I thought that they played, and this has been their issue. I throughout the playoffs, it was an issue against OKC. There's just times where they get sped up and they try to play too fast. And you saw that with the Knicks, like they do not speed them up, and that really has been the difference maker in this series. You're absolutely right. They're just, and it's understandable. I mean, I said it to the people that I was watching the game with. I said, you know, this is the first time they're in the playoffs, and they're now in the finals, and it's a point where you're not going to win the game on any one possession, but you can certainly lose it. And the Spurs That's exactly what happened to them tonight. They just didn't play it close enough to the vest when it really mattered, and ultimately it came back and bit them.
12: Rick, Jason's trying to decide, does he pay the $13,000 for game four at the Garden, or should he go with the budget option of game five?
4: No, Rick's going to get me passes. What? Rick's getting me passes because we've known each other for so long.
12: Oh.
4: Yeah, Rick, let me know wherever the passes are for game four.
34: Why is that even a question? What?
12: Well, I'm just trying to say, will they actually steal a game to where there is a game five?
34: Well, but we got game five is back in San Antonio.
12: That's what I mean. You can get in for under $2,000 there.
34: So I don't know if I should share this, but I will. So Matt, friend of the program, my son, right?
12: Mm-hmm.
34: He's in New York on an internship right now. And I got to give him credit. Because he started out his college career down in San Antonio, he knows people from the Spurs, and he texted one of them and said, "Hey, I don't know if you know, but I'm in New York, and I just, you know, if you have time, I'd love to get lunch or dinner with you," knowing that they would say no, but hoping that they would say, "You know what, we can't do lunch or dinner with you, but here's a ticket, you can get to game three or four." It didn't work. Yeah. But I had to give him kudos because he gave
12: it a absolutely.
34: Shot. It was a very smart move by one Matt Bucher.
12: Yeah, you got to shoot your shot. That's true. Absolutely.
4: Yeah. No, I think if you're Matt Bucher, you have to watch Roofman with Channing Tatum and understand, if I live above the store and if I find a way to get into Madison Square Garden and live in the rafters, and then I'm at the game for free.
12: What was that? The Phoebe Bridgers concert, right? Yeah. That was like a dollar fundraiser kind of thing. And folks are like, well, if I go to that and then I can just live in the rafters for 3 days, I'd go for a dollar.
4: Oh.
34: Hey, by any means necessary. That's the mantra.
4: He's on Twitter at Rick Bucher. That is at Rick Bucher. Check out the On the Ball podcast. He's got 3 hours and 45 minutes on Carl Anthony Towns and the excellence of execution that he has had so far in the NBA Finals.
34: That might not be enough. That might not be enough.
12: Might be a two-parter. Don't know.
4: Take it easy, buddy. We'll talk to you Monday after game three.
0: Knicks in four.
34: You got it, guys.
0: Knicks in four.
4: Here goes Rick Bucher.
12: You know, this is what I'm living with, Rick.
4: And that's the thing. Like,
34: hey, brother, we all are.
12: Be great. Have a good weekend.
4: You know, he just made one of the best points about the Spurs, and he talked about it after game one, that, you know, having that bit of grace under pressure, that sometimes the Spurs just play too fast. Like, they're a rhythm team. Like, they are a confidence team. Their defense, their energy gives them excitement, gives them forward propulsion. And there's times where they play too fast. And looking at the Wemby thing, it was a panic move. We're trying to play really fast. And that came back to bite them. And that's how Brunson gets the ball. He goes to the free throw line, and now they're down 2-0. Like, that's one of the best points about the Spurs NBA Finals that I've heard in the last few days. It's awesome.
12: No, it works well. I mean, we've watched it the last couple of games, and certainly Rick putting that out for game one. And here it speaks to probably about 10 different moments over the course of this game, and that Wemby being the one that will live forever on billboards. Might actually be a mural in New York City by the morning.
4: No, you know what it's going to be? I guarantee you this.
12: Ball if the Knicks going off win, of Castle's back.
4: You will be able to buy a Steph Castle jersey where on the back is an imprint of the basketball
12: hitting him,
4: right, where it's covering up. Like, that's going to be the thing that people buy. Like, Castle wearing a Spurs jersey where the basketball hitting him in the back. patent pending.
12: That's pretty good.
4: On that idea. Patent pending. Time now to find out what's trending in the wide world of sports from Special Delivery, Steve DeSager. SD.
1: Among all the New York teams in pro sports, apparently only one has clinched the title at home this century, the 2009 Yankees. These New York Knicks are home for games 3 and 4 of the finals, Monday and Wednesday. They're up 2 games to none after another win at San Antonio tonight, 105-104. It is rare for an NBA team to start a best-of-7 series. You know, win the series and, well, what the Spurs are faced with now, lose the first two at home and come back? No, in the finals, nobody's ever done that. As rare as it is, when it's been done, it's usually in the first round. But for what the Knicks just did, win the first two games of the finals on the road, That had happened once since Michael Jordan, the 1995 Houston Rockets, and that was part of their four-game sweep of Shaq and the Magic. Knicks have won 13 straight playoff games, their last loss well over a month ago. Carl Anthony Towns, 21 points, 13 rebounds, 5 fouls. Knicks win by 1 on a free throw by Jalen Brunson with about 10 seconds left right after the turnover by Wembanyama. Brunson finished with 20 points, 5 steals. Wembanyama, 29 points. He also missed the last shot. Knicks were down 12 in the first half, had the lead by halftime. With 6 minutes left, New York led on the road by 14, and then the Spurs with a 14-0 run to tie it. Again, Knicks win by 1. Everything's final in the WNBA. Wins for Chicago.

0: Everything's final. The Dodgers have just won it in the bottom of the ninth on a Freddie Freeman homer, 1-0 against the Angels. Angels offense was 3-for-30 with 14 strikeouts. Starter, no decision. Roky Sasaki, 7 scoreless innings and 10 Ks for L.A. The Mets won 5-0 at San Diego. Padres have lost 6 straight. Padres offense went 3-for-30. Washington and St. Louis with dominant wins. Milwaukee in 10 innings won at Colorado, getting 4 in the ninth and 4 in the 10th to win 9-7 against the Rockies. Yankees lost. Tampa Bay won. Baltimore a 13-3 winner at Toronto. And the Giants won 18-3 at the Cubs. Back to you.
1: Thank you, Steve-O. The Jason Smith Show with my best friend, Mike Harmon. So through 2 games of the NBA Finals, I can sum it up with one sentence. And you can't argue it. I can
2: Knicks,
1: sum it up with
2: comma,
1: one
2: yo.
1: Sentence. Well, that would just be a phrase. I actually have a full sentence complete with punctuation and everything.
2: No, we're in a new world order. We don't need full sentences.
1: What is it? That sentence coming up next right here. Jason and Mike. Fox.
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4: 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You want to see Harmon's Cavs? 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
10: If you don't pick until picks 56, you got to really impress me in order to get a good grade. 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
1: Well-dressed hobo. Deeper
0: Knicks going back to Madison Square Garden, up 2-0. Ben Stiller jumping into Mike Brown's post-game.
2: Starting to get annoying, though.
0: Well, I'm pretty
2: he's
0: sure
2: starting to do that on. Thing where he's showing thing, up anyway. I mean, I know the Fockers movie is coming.
0: Right,
2: all.
0: But he also had the whole thing where Mike Brown was very excited. His wife was like, hey, Ben Stiller's there. Go get his autograph. No, I think Ben Stiller's had to say, yeah, whatever you need, Mike. I do whatever you need. What does your wife need? Does she need money? What do you want? I give you anything you want.
2: We'll get her into our whatever next movie.
0: But with the Knicks up 2-0, right, there's so many different things you can say about the first two games. How great Karl-Anthony Towns has been, mm-hmm. Jalen Brunson's fourth quarter, right? Wemby's turnover tonight, all of the different things. But I'm going to get to the sentence that's going to really sum it all up, and you have to say, no matter how you thought the series was coming into it, this is the truth, right? Brunson wasn't great tonight. Cat was terrific. Cat goes to the bench with four fouls. What did we see? Mitchell Robinson comes in and gives them pretty good minutes, right? Mm-hmm. Came in the first half, and they couldn't do Hakimich because the guy actually made two free throws.
2: I still would have gone back to the well. I don't think I would have given up on that quite as easily as they did, but that's okay.
0: Brunson's not making threes. Landry Shamet steps up. Another big game. He had 13, right? Miles McBride, 5 points in the second half, had a big jumper to push their lead out to five. All right, you have seen the supporting cast step up when other guys have had bad games. Tonight was a horrible night for Josh Hart. Five fouls, no points, doesn't matter. Mikal Bridges, tonight, 8 for 13, 20 points. Is he going to score 20 points next game? Probably not, but he did tonight. No matter what the Knicks needed, they have had the reservoir where a player has stepped up to give them what they needed. The bottom line with this series, the Knicks have been the better team. That's the only thing that you can say, no matter what you thought coming into this series, or the Spurs are great, oh, the Knicks haven't played a team like the Spurs. No, you got to flip that question around. Spurs haven't played a team like the Knicks. The first two games of this series, the Knicks have been the better team. You can't cut it up and say, well, we did this. If we need to, the Knicks have been the better team. And that's really the absolute of the first two games of the NBA Finals.
2: 105-104, the final here. The closeout mess moments in the two games. Yeah, it's obviously the Brunson 13-point fourth quarter in game one. And then here, where you have the opportunity to make a play or melt down, Spurs melt down. And you have the big turnover. Bridges and what you saw from Shamet off the bench. You talk about all the role players and what they've been able to do. And yeah, it's 2-0, right? In the end, we could do the analytics gymnastics that they wanted to do in the Eastern Conference, you know, when we're talking about Kenny Atkinson and whatever, and there's stretches. I mean, it's been an uneven two games, right? You've had great stretches where the Knicks offense is humming, and then it disappears, and in that moment, you see the Spurs with the void, and they had a nice comeback tonight, down 14, and it looked like they were finally starting to click. And then just as fast as it came, it went, right? And for the Knicks, look, I don't think that necessarily the narrative coming into the series was terribly unfair, given, look, they throttled each team, so that's certainly that, and winning as many games in a row as they did. But in each of those series, you could point to the obvious flaw.
0: Yeah.
2: Like, there's James Harden.
0: Yeah, sure.
2: Flaw.
0: Yeah.
2: Go.
0: Wow, I like you went right to James Harden. Where's James? There it is, James Harden. There's a flaw right
2: flaw,
0: there.
2: James right there.
0: Harden, flaw,
2: right there. He let you down left to right. With the Spurs right now, it's, you know, as we were talking with Rick Bucher, and you and I have talked about them a lot, is you're not seeing someone stepping up to take the moment.
0: Yeah.
2: Right? Thought you'd see that more from De'Aaron Fox, who had a much better game too. But when you needed him in a couple of big moments down the stretch, he didn't. And Wembanyama, down the stretch, he's played a lot better in the second half, but in the big moments, has the brain freeze moment with Steph Castle and then misses the 15-foot jumper. So the moments that you got to have,
0: and he
2: the
0: flops.
2: Knicks have had.
0: And he tries to flop on the jumper at the end when Mitchell Robinson stays away from him. He tries to flop at the end.
2: Well, I mean, Mitchell did come into his landing zone eventually. Problem is, Wemby was already on the ground before Mitch did.
0: Yeah. That was a big thing. Look, the Wemby turnover is the moment of the game, right? And we've talked about it. We'll continue to talk about it next hour. But if you said, okay, What is the second biggest moment of the game, or the biggest moment outside of Wemby's turnover? I'm going to tell you, it wasn't at the end of the game. It wasn't Brunson hitting the free throw. It wasn't Brunson hitting the fall-away jumper like he did. The biggest moment in this game that wasn't a Wemby turnover came in the middle of the second quarter.
2: Second quarter.
0: What was it? We'll tell you coming up next. Jason Smith, Mike Harmon, Twitter at HowAboutAFresca, at Swollen Dome. What is that moment? Straight ahead here. Jason and Mike, Fox. Hi, this is Jason Smith. 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
9: 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So, look closer. Every year across America, a staggering 4.2 million youth are homeless or trafficked. Covenant House is the national leader providing safe housing for youth 50 years strong. Tonight, 2,000 young people will sleep safely in a Covenant House bed. 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
12: Guaranteed human. To nothing. The NBA Finals will be in New York Monday and Wednesday. New York up 2-0 after winning again at San Antonio tonight. 105-104 on a free throw with about 10 seconds left by Jalen Brunson. It came right after a turnover by Victor Wembanyama, who also missed the last shot. Wemby finished with 29 points. Karl Anthony Towns for the winners, 21 points, 13 rebounds. His Knicks have won 13 games in a row. The WNBA late game in L.A. went to Dallas over the Sparks, 104-96, despite 27 points from Kelsey Plum, who returned from a sprained ankle. In baseball, the Yankees lost, Tampa Bay won. Baltimore 13-3 over Toronto. Mets shut out the Padres 5-0. I'm Steve DeSager.
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2: 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Hit the subscribe button, and after you've done that, tap the thumbs up icon. Comment away whether you agree or disagree. 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We just put videos up a few minutes ago. Our big take coming off of Game 2 of the NBA Finals. Mike and I love putting this content out for you every single night. It's 2-0, and I got to be honest. I don't know how to act right now because I've never seen... Look, the Mets getting to the World Series, but they were never really in it, right? They lost the first two games, and they were never in it, right? Carolina won the Stanley Cup, you know, 17 years ago, right? Okay. Syracuse won the NCAA title 23 years ago. Okay. But Mets, Jets, Knicks, I've never had them win, right? I've never had them win.
15: Of AFC title runs.
2: Yeah, my three major. Oh, my God. It was so close. That was amazing. I don't know how to act right now because I'm two games away from the Knicks winning. They're going home. They have everything. I'm expecting to celebrate, and I feel scared.
15: Yeah, they've never won in my lifetime, and I'm old. I've lived many lives.
2: I'm kind of many monies. I had the money.
15: I wish I had many monies.
2: I don't know how I should be feeling because I still feel nervous and I'm scared, and I think because I'm like, oh my, this is really going to happen. This is not something because usually my team's winning is really in the abstract. Like, sure, everybody. That doesn't matter.
15: Yeah.
2: How do you feel now? It's real. It's right in front of you. Like, I could think, oh, the Jets are going to win the Super Bowl. We got Aaron Rodgers now. Things are great. Now, look how fast that fell apart. Now,
15: Four snaps and a flag.
2: Okay, yeah. Smith, here you go. I got it right now for you. Knicks are up 2-0 going home in the NBA Finals. I don't know. I'm scared right now, man. I don't know, man.
15: I would say this. It's kind of like, say, I mean, it's Friday night. We're heading into a weekend. Happy weekend. Those celebrating already and out and about. If you're in New York, you got a couple more hours till last call. I think it's you've got to pace yourself. Like, you're going out, and you're gonna have a drink or two. Maybe a couple of cocktails. But you're supposed to have a water in between.
2: Right? Pace yourself. Sure.
15: So you can have a better, longer night. And not necessarily suffer the ill effects. I think for you as a Knicks fan right now, you got to pace yourself because it's very easy to look ahead and just say, all right, we're going home for two. It's done.
0: Yeah. I mean, because I'm wiped right now.
15: Because this was still a 1 point.
0: Yeah.
15: A 1 point win.
0: Yeah.
15: That the Spurs had the chance to win it. Last game came back from a huge deficit, huge fourth quarter. So it's 2-0. But I need only remind you, it's been 53 years since they won a title. Time. Which means
0: Phil Jackson was on the team.
15: That's it.
0: Not coaching the team. He was on the team that won. Phil Jackson.
15: I showed you the picture of his 73 Topps trading card. A lot of elbows. A lot of elbows.
0: Yeah.
15: But it's just the idea of, all right, you've waited this long. Make sure you don't get yourself into a tizzy early because the basketball gods, and look, I'm not going to say the Spurs are suddenly going to rattle off four straight wins or that they're beating this team 4 out of 5. But it's the idea of presuming that this thing is over. I think you've lived long enough in your sports life to know that nothing is a sure thing.
0: Yeah.
15: Right?
0: No.
15: I mean, Boeheim should have had more than one, right? No.
0: Sure.
15: Carmelo.
0: Yeah. No, you sometimes you get one.
15: And as much as I love seeing one. Starks and everybody with the fours up as soon as that game went final tonight, it's the, all right, there's still work to do.
0: The last time the Knicks won, Walt Frazier and Dave DeBuscher were their two best players.
15: Yeah.
0: They also had Senator Bill Bradley, right?
15: The senator, that's right.
0: They had the Pearl, right? They had Willis Reed, who was still there, right? The 69 win all the... Phil Jackson was there, too, coming off the bench, right? Mm-hmm. Phil Jackson, Dick Barnett, Henry Bibby. Like, this is the last time
15: Henry
0: they won.
15: Henry Bibby.
0: 73, right?
15: No, but that's it. Like, try to take it all in context, and I get it. The excitation and... I'd love to see some more of the videos from the post game in New York as the watch party spilled out and people took to the streets and took over the bars and everything else. But it's still that, all right, you're halfway home.
0: Yeah. I mean, but it's more than you're halfway home because you're halfway home going home.
15: Yeah.
0: Like if the Knicks won the first two at home, I would say, okay, that's great, right? Usually teams don't come from behind, but I could easily see this series 2-2. Just like last year when the Knicks were playing or 2 years ago, Knicks and the Pacers, when the Knicks won the first two games and said, this is going to be 2-2 coming back. Game 5, at least be 2-2 coming back. But now it's 2-0 going home, and I don't know. The Knicks crowd is going to – I don't know if the roof stays on MSG.
15: No, it could be very different experience, for sure.
0: It's the ticket experience of my lifetime. It's the biggest ticket of a game, of a sports event, a biggest game ticket of my lifetime. You look at what the prices are, game 3, game 4 of the Knicks NBA Finals. Like that's where the Spurs are going into next week. But to look at the game tonight, right? To think about that, to go back, I don't want to get too far ahead, right? Let's get too far
15: ahead.
0: That's
15: what I'm trying to tell you. You gotta pace yourself.
0: Like, obviously, the Wemby turnover was a big deal. We'll get into that in a bigger way coming up in about 10 minutes. Right, the Wemby turnover at the end that helped give the Knicks the win. But the biggest moment of this game, outside of that, wasn't in the fourth quarter, wasn't at the final minute, wasn't the biggest moment, middle of the second quarter, Brunson's on the bench, Jose Alvarado is in running the point for the Knicks. And the Knicks have a bad possession, and Alvarado is getting caught in the corner with the shot clock winding down. And the Spurs had played very aggressive defensively up until this moment, right? They came out of their shoes, and they were playing aggressively. Again, let's go back to what Rick Bucher told us last hour. Sometimes the Spurs play too fast, and you have to slow it down. And they don't do that. He says, well, I'm screaming at the TV, slow down, slow down. But they were really aggressive. The guards played great for most of the first half. And here's Steph Castle, who really has been giving Jalen Brunson fits, right? My two biggest concerns, what I tell you going in, Dylan Harper and Steph Castle putting Jalen Brunson in a blender. And now you're seeing Steph Castle get away with all kinds of stuff defensively. He's just able to just push Brunson when he tries to get by him. Like, okay, I think you're letting Steph Castle be a little bit too physical, but it's
15: what
0: he's doing.
15: The reputation there is there already as a physical and aggressive defender.
0: And you know how great I feel about Steph Castle, right? He was my guy. I don't know why he wouldn't take him number one overall in the draft. But he has been the physicality he has had is giving Brunson all kinds of problems. He's got two fouls. Jose Alvarado. It's Jose Alvarado, and it's the middle of the second quarter, and he's dribbled himself into a corner. He doesn't have a shot, and Steph Castle loses his mind for a second, gets in the air, Alvarado, being the crafty veteran that he is, makes the biggest play for the Knicks, gets him in the air, goes up for a jumper that has no prayer, but draws the third foul on Steph Castle. And now Castle's out of the game, Brunson's back in, and what happens? The Knicks then go out to a four-point lead at halftime. That was the biggest moment of the game because the second quarter into the third is where the Knicks kept and built their lead. That Steph Castle foul, where he had to leave the game, was such a big deal because the Knicks, who had started to cut into the lead a little bit, now it was, hey, we're buzzsawing through you guys. Now it's a lot easier. It was easier to move the ball up the court. It was easier to move the ball around. Castle wasn't going to play the rest of the first half. I tweeted about it at the time going, oh, that's a big deal. That's Castle's third. Him going to the bench, a big deal, right? It was a big deal when Karl-Anthony Towns got his fourth foul, right? Because he goes to the bench, and that's when the Spurs started their comeback. But obviously the Knicks had enough, so it wasn't as big as Castle. But him getting that third foul, completely flipped the game. And sometimes that's how it goes. It's one guy getting in foul trouble, and that changes things, right? That changes it. It changed the game for the Knicks, and they get out to a lead at halftime. And what did I tell you at halftime? That's the best the first half could have gone for the Knicks. I expect them to go into the first half pregame. They're down 12, but instead they're up by four. And you saw the game change again with Karl-Anthony Towns, but it didn't quite change enough for him. But that Steph Castle picking up that third foul, because if not, he's playing his normal minutes, and maybe at in a one-point game, maybe halftime it's tied, maybe the Spurs are up at halftime, who knows, but that opened the floodgates for the Knicks the rest of the first half, the confidence moving the basketball into the third quarter, that they completely were able to keep this lead and have enough to get the Spurs comeback.
15: The Spurs shoot, what was it, 4 of 21 from the field in the second quarter, and you lose Castle to what was a silly foul. Alvarado, shot clock winding down, drives all the way to the corner. There's not a lot of daylight between the end line and his feet as Castle leaves and gets caught in the air a little bit and gets the lean in and create contact, all of that kind of thing, to get to the foul line. But you take away a big defender, you take away a bit of a starter, in terms of jump-starting this offense. He finishes just 28 minutes played tonight, did Steph Castle. 14 points, 5 of 14 from the field. But that foul, and we watched it over the course of the game, there were a lot of those instances that they just played on, right? A lot of the, wow, I got bodied. No, just get past this, the awkward moment of everybody looking around waiting for a whistle and move on. In this case, there was no question about it. Got caught in the air. Alvarado did a good job to bail himself out. All right, he goes, oh, you're going to give this to me? I'm going to take it. Insert all your great bailouts of governmental agencies of the past. But scoring just 18 points in that second quarter, just a dismal effort. And that's the thing I take away from these games, is that you've got these long droughts. Both teams, but certainly the Spurs trying to find that jump start after Castle goes to the bench, doesn't happen. Third quarter, same, 28-23 was the margin there for the Knicks in the third quarter. It's just that pesky middle of the game that the Spurs just can't seem to
0: get
15: right.
0: We do well in the very beginning. We do well at the very end.
15: We rally
0: late.
15: It's
0: the middle. It's the middle that gives us all kinds of problems. I mean, look, you... Again, this goes back to what we said a few minutes ago, but, you know, shake it all up, the Knicks have been the better team, right? They've found a way. They've played more consistently. They've done it. It's been a little bit closer than you expected. The Spurs had a big lead in game one. They nearly pulled it out in game two, but the Knicks made the plays, right? You can't cut it up any further than that. I think if you are San Antonio, you want to talk to yourself and say, okay, what did we do to ourselves? Yeah, no, do all the way, but understand that the Knicks have been out executing you whenever they've needed to, in the clutch, with a lead, without a lead, when they're behind. Like, I don't see one point, one portion of the game where I can say the Spurs have outdone the Knicks doing this, right? They had their runs, and their runs are built on confidence and energy and defense. And they've had a couple of runs. They had a run to start the game, and they had a run midway through the fourth quarter, and then that was it. And the Knicks were able to own the rest of it. And again, having just enough at the end to win to make the clutch play. But again, the Knicks made the clutch plays and the Spurs didn't.
15: Just enough. Johnny on the spot, Jalen Brunson, who was terrible.
0: I love Johnny on the spot. That's my favorite.
15: Well, but I mean, 7 of 25. Again, you know, as we talked with Rick Bucher before, and he's just pointing out the fact that Jalen Brunson for this series is shooting 34%. And you're up 2-0.
0: Yeah. You got to think that's not happening at Madison Square Garden. You got to think that it's going to be a Knicks rollover, but I will say
15: 2.5 points is the line for game three.
0: I will say this. Like, this is where, okay, you're going to see what the Spurs are made of. Like, are they going to be the Cavs, and after they lose game one, it's the Knicks are just rolling over them? Or is it going to be after 2 days off, you get Hulk Wemby for 4 quarters of game three? Having the extra day off might be a really big thing for the Spurs. And if you're not careful, you get a Hulk Wemby game and suddenly the Spurs get back into it down 2-1, and you know the series is going back to San Antonio at least for game five.
15: Well, and that's the thing. If you're the Spurs and Mitch Johnson and go throughout the lineup and assistants and whatever, barking. A lot of Rick Brunson in my timeline, by the way, from getting involved in a lot of plays. Like, sit down, coach.
0: Yeah, they're giving him a lot of credit for calming Mike Brown down.
15: They're giving him a lot of credit for a lot of stuff. Yeah. He keeps injecting himself into plays,
0: Well, here's
15: too.
0: The thing is, like, you see, like, Brunson comes off the court sometimes, and Mike Brown's not talking to him, but Rick Brunson is. His dad is.
15: Well, like, Rick Brunson talking trash with guys like, you ain't
0: whatever,
15: so tough.
0: Whatever, coach. I go talk to my dad.
15: Let the players figure this out, coach. But the point being that this was a game that looked like a Knicks runaway, and you did battle back to lose by one. Now, there are no moral victories. There's no, in the end, it's, you might as well have lost by 30 in a lot of regards. The result is just the same. But you're close, right? You've handled their star through two games for the most part.
0: Yeah. I mean, really, like I said, as long as the Knicks can stop Wemby from being Hulk Wemby, and he was Hulk Wemby midway through the fourth quarter until the turnover. Like that part in Top Gun where Jester says, that was some of the best flying I've seen yet, right up until the part where you got killed. Like, that was some of the best Wemby I've seen this series, right up until the part where he turned the ball over and missed the final shot. That was great. That was Hulk Wemby, but it was only for about 5.5 minutes.
15: But that's the question. Like, how much of that can you get?
0: Yeah.
15: And part of it, give credit to the Knicks and the big bodies down low. He doesn't want to fight down there, right? I joked about it the other day, and I bring it back. It's like, you know, all the euphemisms and, you know, little cliche things that are said during a football game or something. Boy, he really doesn't like people around his feet. He doesn't like contacts. Like, who does? Who does?
0: Yeah, taking an elbow
15: every time you try to set up in the low post.
0: No, that is true.
15: And you got Mitchell Robinson jabbing you with his forearm. No, that gets old.
0: No.
15: So what do you do? You go
0: that,
15: and hang out on the 3 months. He's got to learn to go and deal with taking the extra body up from Cat and from Mitchell Robinson and be down as a would-be rebounder and give them more opportunities in that way. But for the Spurs, you know, you're down 2-0, and the Knicks are already printing the championship merch.
0: Exit, how about a Fresca? Exit, Swollen Dome, Jason Smith, Mike Harmon, live from the Fox Sports Radio studios. 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You'll find today's full show and a best of version posted right after we get off the air. Well, coming up next, you'll hear from Wemby explaining the big turnover that contributed to the Spurs loss. And we break down the biggest play of the NBA Finals yet. Keep it right here. Jason and Mike. 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
6: You selfish bastard.
5: Yeah. Let's go back to MSG. Up to zip with a chance to close out the NBA Finals next week. I got to be honest, there's a couple of things I understand that's not good for my health. And these games, Wednesday night, Friday night, like I'm drinking coffee, big coffee drinks at 10 o'clock at night.
7: Yeah,
5: like,
7: that's
5: not great, Bob. Not great.
7: It's not bad. You could do a lot worse.
5: But I'm like, yeah, but then.
7: On the grand scale to what you could do, damage you could do to your body by ingesting things.
5: No, you're right.
7: You're really on the other end of the spectrum.
5: But like when I'm staring up at the ceiling at 2:30 in the morning going, I can only read so much and play so many crossword puzzles. I got to go to bed.
7: No, because at 2:30 in the morning, you'd just be laying there going, nix, nix, nix, nix, whether you've got coffee or not.
5: No, that is true. I did. Yeah.
7: Who are you kidding? Up 2-0.
5: Yeah.
7: The Spurs a bit discombobulated, don't have their big closer moments, and now you're going back to Madison Square Garden? Yeah, you're just going to be running around yelling Knicks in 4 and Knicks, Knicks, Knicks, Knicks, and picking out all the shirts and hats and whatever else that you're going to hit to buy as soon as the series is actually over.
5: What's going on? What's going on? What's going on? I'm going to get home tonight after the show, and my wife and daughter are going to be like, oh my, they're going to say, did you go out drinking after the show? Nope, just had coffee. Came home. Coffee and came home. What's going on? What are we doing? What's happening? Are we staying up late? Can we watch TV? Can we make popcorn? Let's do something. I'm ready. Can we watch a replay of the game? Just the fourth quarter. Or maybe the second quarter. Maybe the second through fourth quarter. Let's watch some of that.
7: No. The fourth quarter wasn't a lot of fun for you, though.
5: I know how it ends, so it's okay.
7: But you still have to ride, like, if you let yourself get into that.
5: It's easy, dude. I go, yeah, whatever. Oh, Spurs coming back.
7: Ooh, look at me.
5: No, I don't. I know how it ends, so I'm okay with it. I'm good there. I'm really good. Now, I know if something happened and the game ended differently, I would know I've entered into another earth.
7: You mean no turnover or a made shot?
5: Wait a minute. I just watched this game and Wemby passed the ball into the back of Steph Castle. What the hell's going on here, man?
7: I've got the director's cut.
5: The biggest moment of this game, and really the moment that's defining Wemby's career at this point, after tonight.
7: Now that's big.
5: The Knicks miss, Brunson misses, and the Spurs get the rebound with about 11 or 12 seconds left on the clock. And the game is tied. The Spurs have come all the way back. They were down 12. They go on a big run. And now, at the very least, the game's going to go to overtime. But in theory, the Spurs have a huge advantage because they're breaking out down court and they have the basketball. And who knows what's going to happen. But this is where, oh, man, the Spurs can win this game. And Wemby coming down with the rebound, dribbles the ball out, starts dribbling up, and passes the ball to Steph Castle, who is right in front of him, about 10 to 12 feet in front, maybe a little bit more. But he passes to him, and Castle never even looked back for the basketball. He is running up court because Wemby's got the ball. And how many times have we seen Wemby dribble the ball up? Right. Or, look, the talent that Wemby has, we've seen him play point guard. We've seen him do everything. He's trying to get up court because there's 10 seconds left and there's time. But, okay, we got to get the ball up court. And Wemby's got it and he's dribbling. And they're not going to foul him. So Wemby's going to have time, can look. You know what kind of a passer Wemby is. And Wemby, in a complete panic move, just passes the ball to Steph Castle, who's not looking. Not looking. And it hits him in the back. Jalen Brunson goes to grab the rebound. He is fouled, goes to the free throw line, hits one out of two. Wemby misses the shot in the final seconds, and the Knicks go home and leave San Antonio up 2-0. And that turnover was such a cataclysmic bad moment for Wemby, and it goes into everything we've talked about with the Spurs and the Knicks and why going into this series, why I've talked about liking this matchup more so than I'd like the Knicks playing the Thunder. Right now, Rick Bucher joined us earlier, and he made a great point by saying sometimes the Spurs play too fast, and they need to slow down. I get it. And you can say that's part of the moment too, right? They play too fast, and they had time. They could have done many things, right? They could have called timeout. Wemby could have waited. You could have waited for Steph Castle to turn around. Many things could have happened, but instead the worst thing happened, and that was they turned the ball over. But when you are a young team, and this is why I like this matchup, strictly from the perspective of Knicks Thunder, the Thunder are coming off winning the championship. They will have just beaten the Spurs, and now they're playing a Knicks team that are newbies to the pressure of the NBA Finals. And the Thunder's arena is insane, and the Knicks have to go in and try to win one of the first two games, knowing full well that, hey, this is a new thing for us, and the Thunder are a team, they know, right? They know how to win a championship. All these guys just did it last year. Bad matchup for the Knicks. But the Spurs now, they're all young. Made a big deal about how their average age of their starters are basically 17 years old. And that can service you for a while. But when you get into the finals, everything is different. The pressure is different. The feel of the game is different. You feel the weight of the game. The Knicks come in being that team that now has more experience because the guys have at least been through more of the fire. Granted, not to the NBA Finals, but the last few years, conference semis, mm-hmm. Eastern Conference Finals, this far away from the NBA Finals, where the Spurs are doing it all at once. Like, there's no, hey, we lost this year, then we made it to the second round. No, this is what they went from 17 wins, and now here we are. We are a potential dynasty, right? So they're doing all at once. And I have not seen them rise to the moment because I don't think they know how to, right? The Knicks have the closers. When the end of the game comes, make or miss, I know Jalen Brunson's going to take the shots. Either they're going to go or they're not, or he's going to find the right place to go with the basketball. I know what the Knicks are going to do. The Knicks know what they're going to do. I don't know if the Spurs know what they're going to do. Because you just look at that last play where you think, okay, you want Wemby to take the last shot, especially because Wemby was so good the last 5 or 6 minutes. But what does Wemby do? I'm getting rid of the basketball. Whoa, dude, what are you doing? Right? Castle's running up the court, not turn around. Like, nobody was ready to rise to the moment there. Nobody was ready because I don't know the Spurs know who their closeout guy is, who they want the basketball to go to. You think it's Wemby, right? They gave it to him tonight. He missed the jumper, didn't try to get to the hoop, had some time to do that. The Spurs, their youth and their inexperience has crushed them in these first two games, and nothing bigger than that moment because that was a panic move by Wemby. That was what, dude. Just you're fine. No one's coming after you. You are all alone. You are good, man. No one. You can dribble the ball up court. You have plenty of time. You have 10 seconds. That's an eternity. And I'm just getting. I can't hold on to it. And I got to get rid of it. It's like my dad. But my dad has $40 in his pocket. I gotta go spend it. Right. I gotta go spend it. Dad, take it easy. No, I gotta get rid of it. I can't. It's too. It weighs too much in my pocket. Dad, it's two $20 bills. They weigh nothing. I can't do it. I can't. But, like, how fast he had to get away from he passed the ball when his teammate's not even looking. Like, what are you thinking at that moment?
7: Yeah, I mean, watching that repeatedly, it's like Castle does a flashback right as Wemby corrals it. So maybe in that moment, Wemby thinks, all right, here's push it up the court instead of keeping his dribble. But now you put the situation where it hits Castle square in the back, your patent-pending T-shirt for the ball imprint on a back, which is pretty good.
5: How great of a T-shirt that would could that work. Be?
7: The Steph I don't Castle, know how big a market it is, but
5: or New York, how many they would sell? The Spurs T-shirt, the Castle T-shirt with the back, the basketball, the picture of the basketball hitting him on the back.
7: Yeah,
5: the front's
7: got
5: the
7: front's got to be all New York though, because I can't have it look like full like a Spurs jersey.
5: Well, it would be the Spurs color. Well, no, I think it'd have to be a Steph Castle jersey. It would kind of have to be a Steph Castle jersey.
7: No, I think there's a novelty
5: with the
7: to
5: imprint
7: it,
5: of the basketball on the back. No,
7: it's
5: like, good. That's a
7: great. No, it's good.
5: I'd wear that shirt every day.
7: But he hits him in the back, and then Brunson just happens to be coming by back, you know, as if he was going to just check Wemby to stop his dribble. But he ends up the beneficiary, picks up the ball, and then hits one of two free throws. But, you know, in the moment, right, you're expecting more of De'Aaron Fox, but certainly Wembanyama has been one to bring the ball up. We've seen it, right? Remember the heat check? Three. I'm old enough to remember that one. Just last series that brings the ball up and just says, forget it. I'll do it myself. The full Thanos kind of thing. So, yeah, just in those big moments, we've seen Brunson do it for several years. So the pecking order on where the ball should go, well established in New York. I would like to think after 82 regular season games, couple of big playoff series, you've kind of figured those things out, regardless of how big the moment is, that you're still going to be able to play within yourself in the moment. But clearly, that has not been the case. And being able to close things out, they did a great job to battle back from the 14-point deficit after earlier giving up another 12-point lead. So the ebb and flow and consistency of the Spurs certainly has not been there for these two games. Not that either one of these squads has been brilliant for a full 48, but you know, you come away with this one and you had the chance to go and stop the tide. You had a chance to stop the Nixon four chance and at least bring it back to even heading back to the Garden. And instead, you came up small in the final moments.
5: So let's listen to a little bit of Wemby talking about the final turnover, the end of the game. Here's Victor Wembanyama from just a few moments ago.
4: I threw that one away. I messed up. We didn't play great as a team. We needed to win that game. This game was ours. But at this point, it's done. It's, yes, am I going to regret it? Yes, of course. Am I going to use that to fuel me and to fuel us next game? Absolutely.
6: Vic, in terms of being blurry, was that limited to the last three possessions? Or did you get the start you wanted to? How did you feel?
4: Sorry, can you repeat?
6: In terms of being blurry, you said things were blurry. Was that just the last three possessions, or was that sort of the issue all night?
4: I would say the last three possessions. I think we need to put ourselves in better conditions. We're digging ourselves a hole. That's been the theme so far.
8: Victor, on the last shot specifically, did you guys get what you were looking for coming out on that play? How did the execution go? Did you like the shot you got?
4: Yeah, of course I like the shot, but I feel like in this moment, you need to shoot to score. And in moments like this, it's like results matter more than process. If you know what I mean, we just need to score. I need to score. That's the whole point.
5: So there's Wemby taking responsibility for it. And I said this a couple of times, the silver lining for the Spurs is that maybe now you get Hulk Wemby after a couple of days off, a little bit of chance to reset because you know he's tired, right? You know the Spurs are tired. You see it during the games when Wemby can only play a certain number of minutes. He's got to sit for a while. You see the Spurs, they go through spurts where all their shots are short or they're way off, and you go, what is happening here? And you can tell that they're gassed before they get a final run, a final emotion. You know, like I said, they're built on their defense, their energy. But, you know, that's the one silver lining I would say is that, okay, maybe you get Hulk Wemby in game three.
7: I like that one statement because he also got his shot in at Philadelphia and Joel Embiid. Blank the process. We need results, right? Because we talk all the time, process and learning and these different iterations. You don't often get these kind of shots. And it'd be nice if you got, at least in that little moment from Wembanyama, the recognition of, hey, we had this game. We could have won this game. And there's no guarantees for any of this. Like, that's what we, you know, the old, hey, you know, sometimes you got to lose and then you'll come back. And I'm not trying to quote Aerosmith here on a late on a Friday night. But the, well, you had to go through them or the Bulls had to go through the Pistons. What? No, screw that. You don't often, like, it doesn't work that way that you necessarily get back. Well, we got eight different champions the last 8 years, right?
5: Yeah.
7: It was eight in 30 years before that. So the idea that, okay, well, we've got this great nucleus that's going to ride well, you have no idea. So hopefully Wembanyama, as he's, you could hear him getting a little bit ticked off with himself as he's kind of processing this, that hopefully there's that sense of urgency for a full 48. We need you more than just the fourth quarter.
5: Exit out by DeFresca, exit Swollen Dome, Jason Smith, Mike Harmon live from the Fox Sports Radio Studios. Time now to find out what's trending in the wide world of sports from someone who's been called the Mike Brown of Fox Sports Radio. He likes to walk around the hallways going, who let the dogs out? Who? It's Steve DeSager.
9: Not my first year on the job, though.
5: Okay, all right, very good.
9: Can you imagine? I guess you can now. A guy just on a team that made the conference final a year ago.
5: No one's saying, oh, I wish we had Tibbs. No one's saying that.
9: No, forgotten man. He will be a forgotten man in Knicks history, the way things are going.
7: Yeah, he was fired, what, year ago Wednesday?
5: Yeah.
7: There you go.
9: Knicks up 2-0. Quick update on college football late tonight. Texas Tech's appeal to the NCAA to have quarterback Brandon Sorsby's eligibility reinstated has been denied, according to multiple reports. He was ruled ineligible after he acknowledged gambling on sports, including on his own team when he was at Indiana. The denial of this Texas Tech appeal is separate from the player's own lawsuit against the NCAA. The Knicks got a free throw with about 10 seconds left right after the turnover by Victor Wembanyama. Knicks win 105-104 at San Antonio to take a 2-0 lead in the best of seven. And New York will be hosting games 3 and 4 next week, Monday and Wednesday. If a game 5 would be necessary, it would be Saturday the 13th in San Antonio. But these Knicks have now won 13 straight games. Their last loss was in April at Atlanta. The playoff record, Golden State's 15 straight postseason wins in 2017. With 6 minutes left tonight, New York led by 14. And then the Spurs went on a 14-0 run to tie it. But Brunson with the winning free throw. He had 20 points, 5 steals, 7 of 25 shooting from the floor. Karl Anthony Towns with 5 fouls, 21 points, 13 rebounds. Victor Wembanyama in defeat, 29 points. He also missed the last shot. New York trailed by 12 in the first half, got the lead by halftime, won a close one. Spurs with 16 turnovers in this one. The finals opener drew nearly 17 million total viewers, the largest audience for a finals telecast since 2019, so more than Game 7 of the finals got a year ago. Former coach Paul Westhead won the Chuck Daly Lifetime Achievement Award from the Coaches Association. WNBA wins for Chicago and Phoenix. Dallas won at L.A. 104-96, despite Kelsey Plum's 27 points returning from a sprained ankle. Stanley Cup Final, Game 3 is Saturday night. Broncos linebacker Jonathan Cooper and his girlfriend were each arrested for domestic violence.

0: now is the home of the Bears. U.S. defender
1: Chris
0: Richards.
1: Well, I hear they're moving that game to Northwest Indiana. So yeah, they're going to play there.
0: Chris Richards out again with the ankle injury. U.S. men's soccer won last weekend in an exhibition in Charlotte, 3-2 over Senegal. The Americans open their World Cup schedule in L.A. next Friday night against Paraguay on Fox TV. Paraguay at home tonight won 4-0 against Nicaragua. And by the way, Iran's World Cup team has received its U.S. visas. Iran has moved training camp from U.S. to Mexico, from Tucson to Tijuana, but their first two World Cup games are in Los Angeles. At the U.S. Women's Open in L.A., American Allison Lee of UCLA is tied for the one-stroke lead. The late ball game at Dodger Stadium went to the L.A. Dodgers over the supposedly L.A. Angels. 1-0 Freddie Freeman with a home run in the bottom of the ninth. Washington 14-1 winners at Arizona. Giants 18-3 over the Cubs. Mets handed San Diego a sixth straight loss, 5-0. And Milwaukee scored 4 in the ninth, 4 in the 10th to win at Colorado, 9-7. Back to you.
1: Thank you, Steve-O. Coming up next, something I can't believe I'm going to say about one NBA star after game two of the finals.
2: Uh-oh.
1: That's next. 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
1: Dad, guess what?
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2: 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I struggled to connect with almost everyone and preferred being alone. It was my neighbor Jim, another Vietnam veteran, who finally convinced me that I could still connect with my family and find that fulfilling life I'd lost. 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Hey, Jim, I'm going to be a grandfather.
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11: Extra cockfight.
10: Before last thoughts on the NBA Finals, the late breaking story that came in a few minutes ago. Brendan Sorsby, looks like there's going to be a supplemental draft. The NCAA has rejected Texas Tech's appeal for Sorsby to continue to play. Multiple reports reporting this just about 25 minutes ago. He was ruled ineligible, of course, after he acknowledged gambling on sports, including gambling on his own team while he was at Indiana. So this is now separate from his lawsuit against the NCAA. At this point, you have to know that it's not going to happen. And probably a supplemental draft, and Sorsby's one of the more talented quarterbacks in the game, so that's the next step for him. But honestly, I think you have to exhaust trying to go down this road with getting your eligibility back, because what is it? The NCAA, they're going to do everything they can to keep you out, because if they let you come back in, you gambled on your own team 40 times.
11: Yeah.
10: You gambled on stuff overseas. You gambled on like chariot races. Like,
12: no,
10: you,
12: we had the list a couple of weeks ago,
10: dude,
12: and just shaking our heads with the level of involvement.
10: I mean, it's not, I gambled a couple of times. I gambled from school property where I wasn't supposed
12: right.
10: to. This is about as bad a gambling thing as you could do. And I get that. Yeah, we had a problem. And he's going through, he went through rehab, and I understand that. But if the NCAA allows him back, it's how much are you going to allow then for a player to be able to gamble and still let him play? I mean, again, you gambled 40 times on your own team.
12: Yeah, I recognize that you can say all right, he's got a problem that he's working through, but it doesn't take away the act, right? You're still responsible for what you did, and just saying, well, he had a problem. You should give him a second chance. Like, no, he'd get that in the pros or go get a job like the rest of the world. The NCAA doesn't have a lot of power left, mm-hmm. right? It's been eviscerated. Mm-hmm. This is one area that I think most rational people can still stand behind and say, all right, we make a lot of exceptions. This should not be one of them.
10: No, 100%. Now, final thoughts for game two going to game three.
12: Go New York.
10: That's all I'll be going through my head all weekend. I knew that Karl Anthony Towns was going to have a really good finals, because the matchup with Wemby was much more in his favor than people think it was. Like, you watch Wemby last round against the Thunder. The Thunder were a really good matchup for Wemby. Chet was a great matchup for Wemby. Karl-Anthony Towns, because of his skill set, getting out, playing at the arc, shooting some threes, he's more athletic, a little more physical. He was going to be a bad matchup. I didn't think he would be this bad a matchup, because through two games, there is no doubt the NBA Finals MVP is Cat, right? Jalen Brunson had a great fourth quarter of game one, but outside of that, he's like 12 for 56 from the field. Like, he's had a horrible final so far. And you've had guys that have played well. Landry Shamet has played well off the bench, but that's a bench player playing 25, 28 minutes. Karl-Anthony Towns has brought the production on both ends of the floor. Monday or Wednesday, game one was his best game in the NBA on both sides, being able to stop Wemby. He continued that tonight. The aggressiveness, the leadership, like, he has taken this NBA Finals, and he's the MVP. I knew he'd be good. I didn't think he'd be this good.
12: Odds I saw earlier where he was still 11-1 for series MVP.
10: How is that, man?
12: We'll see how it shifts over time, obviously, with Wemby down. 0-2 and Brunson shooting all of 34% from the field. Again, great fourth quarter, not much else. Karl-Anthony Towns has answered all the critics and then some, right? Go back to you wanting to ship him out when they were down in that Hawks series.
10: Go back to the trade deadline.
12: That was the first guy. He's got to go!
10: Yeah.
12: And right now, he is the guy that stands tall, literally and figuratively, in this series. He's imposing his will on both ends.
10: You know, but just for a second, you bring it up, like maybe the Hawks are the third best team in the NBA. I mean, the Knicks lost two games to the Hawks.
12: But just think about that. Mike Brown was getting fired.
10: Oh, yeah.
12: Karl-Anthony Towns was getting traded.
10: Oh, yeah, was that bad? They were two games away from blowing it up.
12: But think about it. April 23rd, that was the first night of the NFL draft.
10: That was
12: the Fernandalorian wasn't even a thing yet.
10: I mean, really, down 2-1, they were two games away from being a completely new team next year, and it's Giannis and it's everything else. And instead, here they are now, two wins away from winning the title.
12: 13 wins in a row, 43 days ago.
10: Exit Albata Fresca, exit Swollen Dome. For Mike, I'm Jason. Coming up next, it's FNA on FSR. 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Go, New York. 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
26: The Knicks lead the NBA Finals two games to none after winning by a point at San Antonio, 105-104 on a free throw with about 10 seconds left. It came right after a turnover by Victor Wembanyama, who did have 29 points but also missed the last shot. The Spurs as a team with 16 turnovers with 6 minutes to go. New York was up 14. Then the Spurs went on a 14-0 run to tie. But the Knicks will be hosting games 3 and 4 Monday and Wednesday, already up 2-0 in the best of seven. WNBA, Dallas won at L.A. 104-96, despite 27 points from the Sparks' Kelsey Plum. Broncos linebacker Jonathan Cooper and his girlfriend were each arrested for domestic violence. At the French Open, number 2 Alexander Zverev advanced to Sunday's final. The Dodgers still have yet to play an extra inning game this year. Freddie Freeman, home run, bottom of the ninth, 1-0 over the Angels. I'm Steve DeSager.
27: Let's begin, shall we?
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28: 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They're kicking the weekend off. It's FNA.
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28: Yeah. Live from the Fox Sports Radio studios, here's FNA. Kevin Figures and Adam Osley.
35: Yes, sir. Another edition of FNA on FSR. It is Kevin Figures and Adam Osley with you guys. Hit us up on X at FNA Show, at KFig1, and at Follow Adam A. Thank you guys for joining us as you do every single week. Got another big show lined up for you, Adam.
36: A little bit. A little bit late myself here. Trying to get organized and oriented as we set everything up. We got the live stream going on the YouTube side. You can watch us there. FNA Show is where you can get to us. But coming up, because we do have a big show today, one of those rare big shows, because it's the NBA Finals, it's kind of important here. We'll have Mark Medina on.
35: Yes.
36: I don't know if he'll be live reporting from San Antonio, because I'd like to know about the scenery there, actually.
37: I know big old women down there.
36: I don't know if they'll be coming back. I hope Chuck got his churros in already.
35: The joke was that the big old woman sucked all the air out of the arena. I think the Knicks sucked all the air out of the arena.
0: Them old big old women sucked all the air out of the arena.
35: So somebody took a video of Charles Barkley doing workouts outside of like a hotel or around the Riverwalk or something.
36: Doing workouts?
35: Yeah. He took like a chair and was lifting it over his head and was doing like a little light jog or whatever.
36: See, I thought it was all Ozempic. I'm glad to hear that he's actually doing it naturally.
35: A little bit of a workout, you know. He said, he can't sit here and talk about all the big old women and be out here and be a fat ass myself. So I got
0: they wear big old bloomers down there, aren't they?
35: What do you say, Victoria? Definitely a secret.
36: Yeah, this
0: is ain't nothing skimpy down in San Antonio, Jack.
36: I only have like 10
35: of
36: these
35: drops. How many drops do you have in there?
0: Victoria, definitely a secret.
36: As many as it takes. This is the time. San Antonio is flourishing right now, at least in the big old women department, but they are down 0-2.
35: Yeah, we'll talk to our guy Mark Medina, Fox Sports Radio NBA Insider, coming up in the very next segment about these NBA finals. Coming up in the second hour of the show, Vinny Bonsignor, sports columnist, I should say NFL columnist for the California Post, covered the Los Angeles Rams for years, knows the Les Snead, Sean McVay contingent very, very well. They obviously pull off one of the biggest trades in recent memory with the acquisition of Myles Garrett, the potential of Aaron Donald possibly coming out of retirement to join them as well. And Vinny was just in San Francisco, as a matter of fact, a couple of days ago to kind of get their reaction to the trade. Not happy,
36: okay,
35: for lack of a better term. Understandably so.
36: Nobody's happy in the NFC West, even the defending champs and the Seahawks, when you see Myles Garrett enter your division like this. So yep. I'm not surprised by that. Also, in the second hour, because we are F and NBA.
35: It's a blast from the past.
36: It's back.
1: F and NBA.
36: We will have our NBA three stories that we get to. 3 minutes each, just about three segments, about a nine-minute segment. Second segment of the second hour is where we will slot that. End of that hour, though, Kevin.
35: At the end of the hour, we'll talk more about the Los Angeles Rams and are they the best-run organization in sports. And that's going to transition into our final hour of the show. We kind of want to get you guys' thoughts on this because the Rams, for all intents and purposes, whether or Aaron Donald is there or not, kind of a super team, if you think about it. Look at where they were last year, knocking on the door of potentially winning the Super Bowl. They were the favorites going into this offseason to win the Super Bowl. And now they add Myles Garrett. They have the best defensive player in the sport, potentially over the past 20 years, arguably. And now they might even add Aaron Donald to the mix. So, but whether Donald is there or not, are they a super team? And if they are, does that necessarily guarantee them a victory?
36: Guarantees in sports?
35: Yeah.
2: I guarantee it.
36: We'll see. We'll get into that. We'll take your phone calls, 877-99 on Fox. Let's get things started, though.
3: Let's go.
4: It's go time.
2: Let's rock.
0: First,
35: I don't know about you, Adam, but I breathed a sigh of relief last Saturday night when the San Antonio Spurs beat Oklahoma City, even though I said on this very show on Friday night that I thought the Thunder would win in a blowout. Because I knew that if San Antonio made it to the NBA Finals against the Knicks, we would actually have a series on our hands.
0: I'm a dumbass.
35: And I also knew if Oklahoma City passed and won Game 7 at home, they would run the Knicks off the floor. At least that was my belief.
36: Yeah. Look, we both were wrong in many ways because we said that was the NBA championship, the de facto NBA championship happening in the Western Conference. Now, we also pointed out that because of the bloodbath and the gauntlet you had to go through to get to the NBA Finals from the Western Conference side, that it could be problematic that you were facing a team that had a week and a half off that was well-rested after sweeping the Cleveland Cavaliers. And while they weren't maybe as battle-tested as San Antonio, you know, the whole rest versus rust debate, we can put that to rest in a way right now.
35: Yeah, I mean, and look, not that the Knicks are the most experienced team in the world, but certainly compared to San Antonio, the only person with any level of experience in the postseason for San Antonio is Harrison Barnes, and he barely plays. And even when he did play for Golden State, you can say he was the weakest link on those rosters that they had. Yeah.
36: De'Aaron Fox got one series in his playoff career, and he lost in seven as Steph Curry dropped 50 on the Sacramento Kings back in 2023.
35: And we can get to he played better on Friday night, much better than he played in Game 1, but even he had some questionable decisions down the stretch, as many of the Spurs did. And I think their lack of experience really showed up in the clutch moments in both of these games, to be honest with you.
36: Well, the story here, Victor Wembanyama down the stretch had three very costly plays. Two missed jumpers. Obviously, the game winner on the right elbow over Mitchell Robinson didn't fall, or else he's the hero there.
35: And also, that makes Jalen Brunson the GOAT, and not the good kind of GOAT. The GOAT. Going one of two from the free throw line. That missed free throw loomed large.
36: Jalen Brunson has had one good quarter in the finals, and they're up 2-0.
35: Terrible omen for the San Antonio Spurs.
36: That's something that, you know, I thought that they would slow him down. I thought this was a good matchup defensively with San Antonio's guard play against Jalen Brunson, and it has been outside the 13-point quarter and the tough shot over Devin Vassell at the end of game one. That's the only good stretch he's really had, and they still lead 2-0. A lot of that goes to Karl-Anthony Towns.
35: Yeah.
36: Great teamwork with your wings, with Mikal Bridges, who had a great end of that third quarter. He and McBride kept them afloat tonight. That was huge for them to extend the lead to 9. But also, Karl-Anthony Towns, he's your MVP right now.
35: Easily.
36: In the finals. And that is something not a lot of people would have seen coming, because he has been under scrutiny for years, not just from the media. From his own teammates. Ask Jimmy Butler with Minnesota back then.
35: I mean, there was a whole, remember the whole Game of Zones thing that TNT was doing online? And they had the whole thing where, you know, Jimmy Butler came in, was his first or second practice in Minnesota, and cursed everybody out and said everybody was soft and threw the ball off a cat's head and all that stuff. I might have made that part up. But still, that was generally
36: that ball went in, too, after he bounced
35: exactly
36: it off his head.
35: That cat was soft and never realized his potential. And look, he's had his playoff struggles too, whether in Minnesota. Last year for the Knicks against Indiana, had some struggles, especially in that closeout game. He is balling his ass off. And there's a degree of, he might not be a spectacular Hall of Fame type player, but from a matchup standpoint for where Wimby is currently in his career, this is kind of the worst possible matchup for him, because Cat can draw him out of the paint, because he can make outside shots, which opens up everything else on the inside. And then if they try to switch him off and put Karl-Anthony Towns against someone smaller, he's just going to play bully ball. And he can actually take you off the dribble a little bit.
36: Oh, yeah.
35: And so he's kind of the perfect type of center to play against a Victor Wembanyama squad at this point in time, at least at this point in Wimby's career.
36: Well, Cat's always had all the talent in the world. I remember after his first couple of years in the league, we were talking about him being a future MVP. Yeah. That's how good he is. Now you're seeing him play better defense during this run, sacrifice, but also being more involved as a hub with the offense since Mike Brown came in. Right. Their ball movement to me has changed things in this series, because Wemby's flying around trying to locate the basketball and they're just playing hot potato with it. Yep. And it's wearing Wemby out a little bit defensively. And then you mentioned how much, if you want to guard Cat out on the perimeter, great. Then they're going to go attack the basket because Wemby's not there. And if he does want to guard Mikal Bridges, who's in the far side corner, and sag off of him, well, then Cat's going the other way against the small and abusing them on the block, because he's playing with that type of force right now.
35: Now, one thing I'll say, like, they had the 14-point lead late in the fourth quarter, and the Spurs made this giant surge. And no disrespect to San Antonio, who really sacked up and had a great run and made some big shots.
36: Sack up.
1: These nuts.
35: I kind of think the Knicks kind of gave it away. They went away from what was working for them. They went to hero ball. They started doing a bunch of ISOs for Brunson. They started doing ISOs for Mikal Bridges. Granted, Champagne, he's one of the worst defenders on the roster, but still, I don't want Mikal Bridges going one-on-one against anybody unless I really have to.
36: Yeah.
35: There are maybe four or five straight possessions where it was Bridges at the top of the key above the three-point line with 8 seconds left trying to make something happen. The Knicks kind of did it to themselves.
36: They started to run out of gas a little bit, I think, and then the crowd got underneath San Antonio, and that 14-0 run where they went 5 of 5 from the field, the Spurs, and 2 of 2 from the outside to get them the lead, where you look at the last 2 minutes of the first two games of the NBA Finals, the Spurs actually were leading in the final 2 minutes, and they let the game get away from them. And this one, as good as Wemby was in the second half with 22 points, and he finally responded, and he had that great turnaround spin move on Cat on the block in the midst of that stretch, where it was Dylan Harper going at Jalen Brunson. Fox hit a three-pointer, too. They did perform at a very high level, but then it's not just the missed jumpers by Wemby. And I don't like that first shot at all. Where you're trying to go 2-for-1, which I'm fine with, to play the analytics there with about 39 seconds left. But he's taking a far side short corner jumper over Mitchell Robinson, and he's not even trying to take him off the dribble at all. And he can.
35: Right.
36: And that, to me, was settling for a jumper. And then, unfortunately, on the other end, you get him playing great defense on Jalen Brunson. They get the rebound. He's bringing it up. And you know who he looked just like? In the first round against the Los Angeles Lakers, the Rockets had a collapse in game three. And Jabari Smith Jr. threw the ball off the back of one of his players who wasn't looking. When they were up by six with like 10 seconds left or whatever it was an all-timer.
1: Yep.
36: Wemby had the same mistake where he saw Castle streaking down the left side. Castle didn't see him, and he threw it off of him. It goes to Jalen Brunson. Now he fouls him to compound things there in a tie game.
1: Which I feel like his momentum kind of – I don't fault him too much for the foul. You know, that just happened. But the turnover can happen at that point in time. And
36: that's
1: I don't know if that's a lack of experience or if the game was too fast for him at that point. By the way, I feel like they had a timeout in their pocket as well.
36: They did.
1: I don't know if I agree with Mitch Johnson not stepping in and calling a timeout instead of trying to do something ahead of the break. The Spurs don't have, and this is one thing that the Knicks do have in their favor, and as great as Wimby is, I do not characterize him at this point in his career as like a bucket getter, you know? And
36: he doesn't have a lot of sweet spots.
1: Right.
36: He's such an alien. We don't know where his go-to spots are on the floor yet.
1: And he'll get there. Look, Kevin Durant didn't have that the first 2 years of his career either. It's a progression. I mean, he's ahead of schedule at 22 years old and a couple of years into his career. But like, you know, Luka Doncic or SGA, Jalen Brunson, by the way, these guys are bucket getters. The time's running down. It's an open break or you're coming out of a timeout. ISO this guy. He's going to be able to get a shot for you.
36: He's going to get to that step back fall away. He hit another one on the right elbow.
1: Right.
36: That was a crazy shot with high arc on it. And remember, he played with Dirk Nowitzki for a second before Dirk retired with the Mavs. And he's got that one-footer step back while he's doing it at 6-1 and not 7-1 like Dirk. Very familiar there.
1: With his lack of efficiency that he's had these first couple of games, he's made some really clutch shots for them. Which, you know, for the people that don't necessarily play the closest of attention, I do wonder, and I guess we can look up the odds for this too. I wonder if he's the favorite right now to win the MVP, even though Karl Anthony Towns might not be putting up gargantuan stats. But if you're actually watching the way that the games are playing out at this point in time, on the way he's affecting both ends of the floor, he definitely should be the MVP.
36: I agree with you. The odds don't right now.
3: Never tell me the odds.
36: They still have Brunson as the favorite.
1: I'm not surprised by that.
36: I don't think the voters would be influenced by that, though.
1: I'd actually
36: say that's a good bet right now because it's not only that Karl Anthony Towns is having 17 points in the first half and completely outplaying Wemby on the offensive end. It's the way he's been able to play defensively, which has always been a knock on him for a long time, that he was capable of more, and now you're seeing it. But the story with him, I get a little bit emotional hearing him talk about his mom.
1: Yeah.
36: And he's, you know, been very honest and transparent about his religion and his beliefs and just where he's coming from and trying to complete this, and he feels like his mom's looking down on him. Like, this is a really special run from Karl Anthony Towns, who has faced a lot of criticism over his career.
1: Yeah, most definitely. And you root for guys like that who've been through as much as he has been through throughout his career and throughout his life. So much props to him. One thing I will say, too, one of the litmus tests for the Knicks throughout this postseason run has been Josh Hart. And typically when he's played well, they've won, and when he's not, they haven't. He did not play well tonight at all. He basically was a no-show, was in foul trouble the entire night, and they also got struggles offensively from Jalen Brunson, and they still found a way to be able to win. I don't feel the Knicks have played better than a B-minus game in these first two games, and they find themselves up 2-0.
36: It's interesting because I've seen Knicks fans bring up this quote from Wemby going into the finals, talking about how he didn't feel like he needed to do anything that special, just be himself, be normal, just play to their normal level, and that would be enough. And Knicks fans took that as a slight. Like, oh, you think you already beat the toughest team in front of you. You think it's the Eastern Conference still, and you are overlooking us or underestimating us. And now, maybe I'm, you know, starting to buy in that there's something to this OKC team having, or excuse me, San Antonio team having an emotional and adrenaline type of dump like you'd have as an MMA fighter that gets too hyped up before a fight, because maybe their championship was beating OKC in the Western Conference with how emotional Wemby was afterwards. And then they only had 3 days to get ready for game one.
1: Right.
36: Well, the New York Knicks were balanced, measured, the veteran group, And they probably heard the same stuff that we had been saying. The Western Conference Finals is the real NBA Finals. They probably bought in a little bit.
35: The Knicks are a paper tiger. They ran through a weak Eastern Conference. Yeah. They had no business being here at this point.
36: I threw out the stat about the three-point shooting.
35: Right.
36: Where opponents were not hitting against them. They still aren't right now on open three-pointers.
35: Now, and I don't know what the stats are on open threes. I just know naked eye. The Spurs ain't getting that many open looks.
36: True.
35: I think the New York Knicks are doing a phenomenal job of guarding the three-point line and not allowing them to get a lot of open looks.
36: Their defense has slowed down San Antonio's offense to a halt, to where at times it looks like some rec league ball out there,
35: yeah,
36: where it's just end of shot clock, ISO, try to get a bucket here instead of running their stuff.
35: Yeah.
36: I couldn't be more impressed with this Knicks team. They've won 13 games straight. They're on this historic run right now. And while I took San Antonio in 7, so I wasn't saying they were going to smoke the Knicks or anything like that, I overlooked the Knicks to some extent at just how good they have been and the intangibles and the little things. And, you know, San Antonio, they were doubted early on in the playoffs because of how young they are, and they're not ready for this moment.
35: I mean, most people felt like that was going to be their stumbling block, that it was not going to be for lack of talent, it was going to be for lack of experience.
36: But to me, after you beat OKC on the road in Game 7, is that really an argument? Well, apparently it is now in the NBA Finals, because Wemby afterwards was talking about how things were a little bit blurry out there for him.
35: And I thought about this. You know, we talked about this last week. We talked to Mark Medina about it last week. We'll talk to him coming up here in about 10 minutes or so. You know, I wondered if Game 7 in Oklahoma City would be too big for the San Antonio Spurs. Clearly it was not. But you get to the NBA Finals, it's one step forward into a bigger stage against a team that's on fire, that has all the momentum this entire postseason run. And so I thought that getting into a bigger stage, I think you kind of saw that in Game 1 and especially in Game 2 with just uncharacteristic turnovers. Steph Castle has been a turnover machine this entire postseason, so I guess it's not that uncharacteristic for him. De'Aaron Fox played terrible in Game 1, played better in Game 2, but even he had some meltdowns down the stretch in Game 2.
36: Well, and you mentioned Mitch Johnson, and they had a timeout there, and they could have called it, and I get the logic of we have the ball, it's a tie game, 11 seconds left, we're at home, we don't want to call a timeout, let them sub guys out, get Brunson off the floor, set their defense. But you got a young team too.
35: Yeah, right.
36: And it proved that way with how Wemby was a little bit sped up there, mm-hmm, and over-anxious at the end. And between that and not playing Dylan Harper more than 3 minutes in the fourth quarter of Game 1, when he was the leading scorer after three quarters for San Antonio.
35: That was the most egregious decision so far through two games in this series.
36: I think Mitch Johnson, he's got some growing up to do as well. He ain't Greg Popovich yet.
35: Well, look, what, second-year head coach? I mean, he's young and inexperienced, too. All these guys are growing together, you know?
36: This is a team that we thought maybe they were so talented it wouldn't matter, but the Knicks, underestimate them at your own peril, because they do look like a machine and a buzzsaw right now. I don't know. I don't know if it's going back to San Antonio at this point, Kevin.
0: No big old women down there.
35: Because even just from a strategic standpoint, the way that San Antonio plays, Wemby is such an eraser and floor raiser when it comes to his size and blocking shots and rebounding. But going back to the cat factor, if you're able to take him away from the rim, you got guys like Josh Hart and Bridges and all these guys flying in for second chances, even third chances. They're dominating the glass because they're able to get Wemby out of the paint. And I think that's something, to a certain degree, that's been underestimated. The Knicks just have a giant size advantage overall over a Spurs team that generally likes to play with three guards and Wemby out there.
36: Wemby might have said something prophetic after Game 1. He said, quote, "They understand how fortunate they are to be in the finals, and they know it's not guaranteed. They'll ever get a chance like this again. As for us, we're kind of like spoiled kids. For some of us, it's our first season or one of our first seasons, and we're already in the finals. We don't fully realize it yet. And to me, the team that appreciates the position we're in most will be the ones that win." And right now, that looks like the Knicks.
35: That's an interesting quote. By the way, as talented as they are, and we think they're going to be on this giant run for the next 5-7 years, you just never know.
36: No.
35: You never know if you're going to be able to get back there.
36: With Wemby's body, I'm always concerned when he falls to the floor. I got to be honest about that. Just guys with freakish athletic size like that, it doesn't always last very long. You have to cash in when you have these moments We'll see if they can make it interesting in Game 3. We can talk with Mark Medina about that coming up next. 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
34: Coming up, we'll get you your phone calls, but first, we got someone more important to talk to.
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36: Thank you, Donnie.
34: Well, he didn't go to San Antonio because he didn't want to have to wade through the crowds of big old women over there to try to get a churro or anything like that. As Charles Barkley would say, that's not me saying that or anything. Come on now.
36: I'm a dumbass.
34: It's our friend, Mark Medina, joining us here after Game 2 of the NBA Finals. 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
36: Adam, Kevin, thanks for having me. I did not think I would be joining the show talking about Victor Wembanyama's shortcomings, but here we are.
34: You know, Victor Wembanyama had 22 points in the second half, but those three plays later is what everyone's going to remember here, and especially that turnover. He talked about it post-game, Mark. How did you interpret just that mindset of things got blurry for him? What are you reading into with that?
36: Yeah, what I read into is that even though we've seen Victor Wembanyama already become a special player, this is typically what happens to young players in their first extended playoff run. You know, we've seen it with Shaq. We've seen it with Kobe Bryant. We've seen it even with Michael Jordan. And in Victor Wembanyama's case, it wasn't just the turnover. It was just missed shots, that fall away three, that air ball, the last play of the game where he fell down and won that contested mid-range. But that turnover was really weird because – you thought, hey, he's having this big play. This defensive stop against Jalen Brunson gets the rebound, and he didn't even really pay attention to what Stephon Castle was doing, and he didn't see him throw the ball at all. So just very unbecoming considering how usually fundamentally sound Victor Wembanyama is.
5: On the whole, Mark, Adam and I talked about this in the last segment. Just the is there an idea that there possibly could have just been a letdown from San Antonio, knowing how draining that last series against Oklahoma City was? We all know the narrative. Most of us said that that was the NBA Finals. Whoever came out of the West was probably going to end up winning the championship. Granted, New York played the Spurs pretty damn tough the entire regular season, and of course in the NBA Cup matchup as well. Did they sleep on the Knicks? Do you think that they were worn down after the Western Conference Finals, or is it a combination of factors that they find themselves down 0-2 right now to the Knicks?
36: Well, I think it's a combination of factors, but unpacking it, I certainly find validity to the whole rest versus rust debate. In this case, in Game 1, it looked like the Spurs were emotionally spent from that grueling seven-game series against the Thunder, and I'm sure there was a psychological component that, hey, if they can beat the Thunder, the defending champs, they can beat anyone. But that only applies to Game 1. The Spurs were playing in Game 2 as if it was an elimination game. And I know that Game 2 is not a Game 7, but they played it as if they lose, their series is over, because only five teams in NBA Finals history has ever overcome an 0-2 series deficit. No team in NBA history has ever done that after losing those first two games at home. So they had the proper energy and mindset and attitude. But I think what was humbling is even with all that, it still wasn't good enough. And with Victor Wembanyama, there were times he was playing aggressively, and that's good, but there are also times that he's settling for too many threes. There's times that Karl-Anthony Towns is getting putbacks easily over him. There's times, as we talked about in crunch time, that he's just making very, you know, head-scratching decisions that would be understandable for normal, quote-unquote, young players, but not understandable for someone of Victor Wembanyama's caliber.
34: You mentioned Karl-Anthony Towns there. First play of the third quarter, he gets that rebound and put back on him. And I know he probably fouled him, but they were letting a lot go. There were some wild plays in that ball game, including that one with De'Aaron Fox, where it's like, okay, it's at least a double dribble now. You better call the foul or something. These he ends up with an and one.
5: Couple of games.
36: Well, it's an interesting point, Adam, because, yeah, he may have got away with the foul there, but I would also argue that Karl-Anthony Towns got called for two fouls. The third and fourth really weren't fouls. I mean, Wemby's kind of locking him up a little bit, and same thing with Stephon Castle. And that was the M.O. on Karl-Anthony Towns last year in the postseason, that he can't defend without fouling. Well, here, he's gotten calls for fouls, but it doesn't really matter. He's still been aggressive defensively. He's still taking on that assignment to at least try to make things difficult. And he's also been really incredible offensively. So, all-around good game with Cat. And I know that, you know, for obvious and understandable reasons, a lot of attention should be on Jalen Brunson for how much of a gamer he has been. But Karl-Anthony Towns has been a pretty close distance second for how clutch he has been so far in this series.
5: Mark Medina, Fox Sports Radio, NBA Insider, joining us here on FNA on FSR. It's like the early returns. Adam and I talked about this too. We think that Jalen Brunson, just based on public narrative, when we looked at some betting lines, as of now was the favorite to win the MVP of the series. But we feel like anybody that's actually watching this closely, knowing the kind of impact that Karl-Anthony Towns has had on both ends of the floor so far through two games, I feel like he would have to be the slam dunk favorite to be the MVP of the series. No?
36: Yeah, I mean, it's a good point. I mean, look, I wrote a column after Game 1 saying that even though Jalen Brunson had 30 points, 13 in the fourth quarter, tapped into that whole narrative of how he's such a great player and a great clutch player and playing through pain, I thought that Karl-Anthony Towns' Game 1 was more effective because of what he did with Victor Wembanyama. Knowing how voters are, I don't think it's going to be a slam-dunk case as of now. I mean, barring what we don't know how things will play out in Games 3, four and possibly beyond, I could see it being split where voters are looking at it through the same lens that you and I are, and some that are looking at Jalen Brunson's heroics and also some of the knock on him that Becky Hammon and others raised about, hey, for someone his size, he's not a player that can lead a team to a championship. But yeah, I think that that's, that's a very nice first world debate for the Knicks to be having. Who should be the MVP after two games of the NBA Finals, when going into this, a lot of people were favoring the Spurs to win it?
34: From the individual award, I guess, to the just collective greatness of this Knicks team, Mark, what makes them so special? We're talking 13 straight wins now, and a lot of people felt like, well, they loaded up in the Eastern Conference. They'll get punched in the face against the West. What have you seen from this team, and how does it compare to some of the great runs you've seen throughout the years in the playoffs?
36: Yeah, well, look, I mean, there's no way around it. Part of where they are now and how well they're playing has to do with the easier path, you know, because they're able to beat teams by wide double-digit margins, teams that were undermanned with injuries or just lack of talent. But, you know, in fairness, the Knicks, they didn't let up. They didn't skate by and barely win these games. They dominated because of how of an elite defensive team they've been since January. And offensively, they have really turned a corner, I think, since the All-Star break, playing at a faster pace. There's just much more consistency from their star players and role players. You know, they're not bogged down on just running the offense through half-court sets. They're getting out in transition. That's partly because of their defense. And so, you know, how this compares to other NBA teams, I mean, look, they've won, what, 13 games in a row now? It's for real. But it's still hard for me to equate, you know, the Knicks like the Golden State Warriors, you know, during their championship run, or the Bulls, or anything, or even the Lakers. It's hard for me to see any similarities there. But I will say, in fairness to this season alone, they have been doing things special, and you know, they're not here by accident. They're not, you know, barely skating by or pulling any weird tactics just to win. Like, they are dominating, and they're also showing that against the Spurs team, their playoff run in the Eastern Conference wasn't just a mirage.
5: Tactically speaking, even if you feel there's anything necessary, or maybe the Spurs just need to play better, I mean, look, we're having a different conversation tonight if Wimby ends up making that shot at the buzzer.
36: Fair.
5: So I don't know if there is a tactical advantage that the Knicks have over the San Antonio Spurs, or is it simply that the Spurs just need to play better? Is there any sort of adjustment that you think the Spurs tactically need to make, or do they just need to play better and not turn the ball over at crucial moments and maybe grow up in the middle of this series?
36: Yeah, I mean, you said it right there. I mean, that's what NBA playoffs are about. You don't have to play a perfect game. You just have to find a way to win a game. But how you do that is you have to be able to make big plays. You also have to limit mistakes, and you have to win on the margins. And so, you know, it goes without saying, it starts with Victor Wembanyama. I mean, he is their generational talent and number one guy, but it also has to do with the others. I mean, De'Aaron Fox had a good bounce back game in game two compared to game one, but Stephon Castle did not shoot the ball well. He's got to be better. Dylan Harper, he was a bright spot when he was driving to the rim. He was showing a lot of aggressiveness. Not the same thing with what he was shooting from three-point range. Keldon Johnson, another guy that couldn't hit a three. So it's a collective effort there. And then, you know, when you're looking at some of the intangibles, the Knicks clearly have had the advantage with that, with winning the rebounding battle, having more ball movement that lead to assists. All those things matter in the playoffs because every little possession can make or break any single game, especially obviously one that comes down to the wire.
34: Mark, the Knicks have been in a 53-year drought since winning a championship. From what you know about Knicks fans, what's that Game 3 environment going to look like, and what percentage chance would you give San Antonio of winning Game 3? Because if they don't win Game 3, it's definitely over. Nobody's come back in the NBA down 0-3.
36: Yeah. I mean, look, it's hard for me to say the Knicks would sweep this series because of just the caliber of the Spurs, but it's hard for me to envision that the Spurs at least win Game 3 because as much as you think they're going to make adjustments, the urgency, this Game 3 is just very unique. Not only is it always challenging to win a road game, but this Knicks environment is going to be one of the most electric atmospheres ever because of what you just said. They haven't been to the finals since 1999. This is a franchise that has had a very passionate fan base. It's a large market. There's obviously going to be a lot of attention because of the discourse with President Trump being there. So there's a lot of elements with that. Celebrity Row, Spike Lee, Ben Stiller, you go down the line. I can't see the Spurs overcoming all that, but I also can't see them you know, just folding over and losing game four. I think that they'll at least get a game, but with how things are going, it seems like the Knicks are wrapping this up in five.
5: I really hope they find a way to sweep and they have a championship parade, and then all of a sudden the Stone Cold Steve Austin music comes out, and then all of a sudden here comes Charles Oakley with a steel chair, and he hits James Dolan over the head, and he raises the trophy. That's what I'm rooting for here. So hopefully I'll get my wish. We'll see what happens.
36: I could see Stone Cold Steve Austin being there, much more likely than Charles Oakley actually entering the arena and doing what he would love to do to the Knicks owner.
5: Don't dash my dreams there. Mark Medina, Fox Sports Radio NBA Insider, staying up late, joining us as he does each and every week. Mark, great stuff as always, brother. We appreciate it.
36: Thanks, Mark. Appreciate you. Got to leave you with another Eminem reference, right? Will the real Victor Wembanyama please stand up?
34: I mean, he stood up, but then he fell down on that jumper on the right elbow. Yeah. We'll see if we get the real Victor Wembanyama, if he can put it together for 48 minutes in game three. Thanks again, Mark.
36: I appreciate you guys.
5: All right, what do we have coming up next? We got some geek news, Adam?
34: Actually. There's an adjustment going on.
5: Oh, yeah?
34: A little bit of rap news.
5: Oh, okay.
34: Order coming up next.
5: So we got another beef on our hands, is what it sounds like.
34: Maybe we'll take a phone call
5: Okay.
34: from a Nick.

0: soundbite from Star Wars, "Don't get cocky, kid."
1: I do have that somewhere here. What the heck is it under? It's under smart. Easy, kid.
2: Great kid. Don't get cocky.
1: Yeah.
0: Just letting you guys know, all right? I'm actually rooting for you. I think it's great. I think it's a great story, historic franchise, but just let's calm it down a little bit. You still got two more wins to get.
1: All right. But game three is going to be a madhouse. Yes, coming up next, we got rap news here on FNA on Fox Sports Radio.
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13: Biggest lessons we have learned from the playoffs this year. If you are injured and you would like to play again in the playoffs, do not go to Spain for treatment.

0: number one.
1: That's number one. 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
1: World Cup favorites, right? One of the two, like, no matter who's doing it, probably one of the top two or three teams overall in the world for the World Cup coming up in a couple of weeks. But if you want to play in the playoffs, don't go to Spain for treatment. Somewhere else. Maybe Canada, maybe Mexico, Russia. Maybe Portugal.
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7: We run the NBA now. Mike Woodson, yeah? Mello. Bully, Chandler, bully, Kenya Martin, bully, J.R. Smith, bully, Pigioni, he's taking your cookies, you hear me? Jason Kidd, he's open for three.
8: F&A, Cotton, F&A.
9: There's an example of a Knick fan tonight.
1: I didn't know if I realized you even had that in there.
9: That's from 2013.
1: Oh, you give me a Pablo Prigioni reference, my God.
9: Your cookies.
1: That's pretty good.
9: Jason Kidd, he's open for three.
1: F&A on FSR. We got a phone call we'll get to here in a second. I did receive a tweet. Mark Osofsky is upset over something that I said earlier in the show.
9: Uh-oh.
1: He said, did I hear you call Myles Garrett the best defensive player in the last 20 years? How quickly do you forget Aaron Donald? Hands down, the MVP of the Rams Super Bowl winning team and the most dominant player on the field week in and week out. I'm not going to argue against you. Very dominant. He also played for a team that was stacked. I mean, if Myles Garrett was on that team and Aaron Donald wasn't, I'm not saying that he's as good or whatever. I think they're comparable.
9: They play different positions, too.
1: Now, I will say I will give more credence to an interior pass rusher, a dominant interior lineman over an outside guy like Myles Garrett. But let's be honest, Myles Garrett can get some pressure from the inside, too.
9: No doubt. But I do think Aaron Donald is probably the best at his position ever.
1: I would agree with that, yes.
9: That's tough to beat. But You're splitting hairs here. You're going from
1: this is probably
9: the best defensive guy in Aaron Donald
1: to maybe the second best in the last 20 years. I mean, come on. So you know what, Mark? I'll give you that. Aaron Donald the best, but I'm putting Myles Garrett right on his heels. How about that?
9: All right, way to give him some credit there.
1: Yeah, lest I offend Mark and other fans of Aaron Donald who I love too.
9: All right, we got a phone call here from a Knicks fan. I don't know if he's like the loopy blogger who we just listened to. He may be excited though as well. It's Andre calling from Lancaster. Is this the Andre that I fear that is calling in?
10: Yes.
1: Oh, this is him. All right.
9: Is it this Andre?
10: Why are you mad at me, Adam?
9: Yep,
10: is that one.
9: Why are you mad at me, Andre?
1: Andre, longtime F&A listener, has had many, many, many, many run-ins with Adam over the years. They've blocked each other and unblocked each other on social media.
9: I mean, he's stalked me many times over.
1: Yeah, big-time Knicks fan.
9: Showed up drunk on my birthday one time.
10: I've heard you guys. I was not drunk at your stop. I had to drive home. Anyways.
1: It was very sober.
10: I was. No, I'm not upset at you, Adam, because I've heard this in every other podcast there is. So, what is it hearing it from you? Like, to be real. But I'm waiting for the defense to get better. It got better, and it didn't matter. We're up 2-0. I'm in my Kobe mode. Job's not done yet, though. So, I'm level-headed. I'm not.
9: Okay. Come on.
10: I've never been in the finals before. I don't know how to feel, but I'm just waiting for two more wins. If those two wins happen, then you'll get Andre 3000 waves ahead on you.
1: See, Andre, I respect you. You don't want to get overzealous because, again, like I mentioned at the end of last segment, Adam, he's a Knicks fan. He's seen it. He's had his heart stolen so many times. He can't be overconfident, even with the two. If he has a 3-0 lead, he's still probably not going to be overconfident.
9: I mean, it's not like just last year in the Eastern Conference Finals, the Halle Band took him down multiple times.
1: Why'd you have to bring that up?
10: What have the Clippers done?
9: Wait, we're not talking about the Clippers right now, Andre.
1: Yeah, you go, Andre.
10: Clippers then.
9: We could cut this phone line off real quick here. You better relax.
10: Fine, bro. I'm tired. I'm about to go to.
9: You better be worshiping the Clippers right now with what Landry Shamet's doing, shooting 60% from three in the playoffs.
1: You're gonna take credit for that? He hasn't played for the Clippers in 6 years.
9: We made him clutch.
10: I love Landry Shamet right now, man.
9: He hit his first clutch shot as a Clipper. Now he's doing it in the NBA Finals for the Knicks.
1: Also, Landry Shamet's like 24 of 33 or something from three in this postseason run. Something
9: he's
1: crazy like
9: 60%
1: that.
9: 60% from three.
1: That's like Danny Green status with the Spurs back in the day.
9: Who's the MVP for you in this series, Andre? Is it Brunson or is it Cat?
10: No, it's Towns. But if Brunson goes off in games three and four and we sweep, then probably Brunson. But right now I'm giving it to Towns.
9: Brunson gets the statue, though, regardless, right?
10: Oh, yeah. Yeah.
9: How many times
10: did
9: you doubt Karl Anthony Towns ever playing at this high of a level in a Knicks uniform?
10: Me, not really. I don't like
9: whatever.
10: He never bothered me that much. Like, I didn't like, I know people like call him zesty and stuff. And like, but now
9: Big Purr.
10: I always thought we were just a little short. But now I think we got the experience. I think getting ever since we've had Brunson to today, it was just a little, all right, we got this. And now we're trying to take it all, man.
1: All right, well, I feel that's necessary. Best of luck to you and your Knicks. Two more wins to go there, Andre. Thanks for calling, man. Appreciate it.
9: Team of Destiny, a call of Destiny there. Yeah. Andre 3000 Ways to Hate on FNA. He's been with us since the old podcast days. Coming up next, we're switching gears to the NFL with Vinny Bonsignore here on FNA on Fox Sports Radio. We are
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26: The Knicks won at San Antonio 105-104 to take a 2-0 lead in the NBA Finals. Karl Anthony Towns, 21 points, 13 rebounds. New York took the late lead on a free throw by Jalen Brunson, who had 20 points, 5 steals. That foul came right after a turnover by Victor Wembanyama. The Knicks have won 13 straight. As for the baseball, the Dodgers' Freddie Freeman homered bottom of the ninth for a 1-0 win over the Angels. The Mets shut out the Padres 5-0. San Diego's lost 6 straight. Milwaukee scored 4 in the ninth and 4 in the 10th to win at Colorado 9-7. Washington a 14-1 victory at Arizona. San Francisco won 18-3 at the Cubs. St. Louis pounded the Reds 10-3. Baltimore won 13-3 at Toronto. Adley Rutschman went 4-for-4, 5 RBIs. Boston beat the Yankees 5-3. Tampa Bay 6-0 over Miami. I'm Steve DeSager.
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1: Hour two of FNA on FSR. Thank you guys for joining us. At KFig1 is where you can find me on X. Adam is at Follow Adam A on X. Coming up a little later this hour, we'll get back into the NBA with the NBA 3. Three off-season topics. Some player movement potentially around the NBA. We'll get back into that coming up a little bit later this hour.
9: And don't worry, we'll get to that rap news.
34: I'm chilling in the hood with the gangster.
9: We will get to that rap news. Somebody the other day, after listening to Jay-Z rant in that freestyle on stage and go after Drake a little bit, said it sounded like my onk.
34: I'm chilling in the hood with the gangsters, drinking liquor, hanging out, don't care about nothing in the world.
9: They said it sounded like that. Okay. Now, I don't know if that's a shot at Jay-Z and saying he's old now. I thought the freestyle was okay, but we're freestyling a little bit too much because we got a phone call.
1: Yes.
35: Phone's ringing, dude.
36: Thank you, Donnie.
1: Los Angeles Rams making waves, as they typically do. You know, they trained for Trent McDuffie earlier in the offseason prior to the draft, and then they kind of out of nowhere overnight swing a humongous trade for Myles Garrett on Monday earlier this week. But lest we bury the lead, I don't want to talk to Vinny Bonsignore about that. We have one of the biggest Knicks fans that I know on the line right now there, Adam.
9: Yeah.
1: He's New York through and through, And I don't know how overconfident he is with the Knicks being up 2-0 in the NBA Finals, but Vinny Bonsignore from the California Post, I wasn't sure if you we'd be able to bring you down from cloud nine after what happened on Friday night. How you feeling with the Knicks being up 2-0?
0: I'm feeling pretty good about the Knicks. And, you know, on my radio show in Las Vegas, I've been referring to this series as kind of the boys to men series, because I just felt like San Antonio is the more talented team, but they're kids right now compared to the men that are on the Knicks, the guys that have been in this league for a little while. And by the way, how great was that 2016 Villanova championship team in retrospect?
1: Yeah.
0: I mean, holy, I was looking at a picture of all, you know, Jalen and Josh Hart, Williams, and, you know, Dante
9: Bridges.
0: Yeah, I mean, what a talented team that it might be one of the greatest college teams of all time now in retrospect, seeing what these guys are doing right now for the Knicks. But so great for the Knicks to be up 2-0, but they absolutely have to close it out, in New York and start the parade.
9: So I assume you bought the tickets for, I think the cheapest price was $10,000 to go to game three there, Vinny?
1: Well, you know, if he got in late and he wants to purchase them now, the cheapest ticket is $9,826.
9: So that's a steal.
1: So less than $10,000, Vinny. You can still get yourself in there.
9: It's a clearance.
0: You know, well, just my luck, the Raiders mandatory minicamp is
1: not
0: going to be able to go.
9: Otherwise.
1: Killing me, Fernando. Come on.
0: Otherwise, I would have been watching it on TV like everybody else.
9: Vinny, maybe you can clear something up for us, because there was a listener on Twitter earlier going after us, talking about Myles Garrett being a Ram now and saying he's the best defensive player of the last 20 years. How would you put him tier-wise next to Aaron Donald all time on the defensive end?
0: Man, that's a great question. You know, for my money, the best defensive player that I've ever covered, and I've covered Max Crosby, you know, the last 7 years or so, and I've told Max this, he reminds me a lot of Aaron Donald. But I think between he and Garrett, I just haven't seen enough. Like I guess the disadvantage for Miles is from my perspective is I saw Aaron Donald take over practice after practice, training camp, OTAs, whatever the setting was, whatever the rep was, I saw him just dismantle, opposing offense or the Rams offensive lines and then everybody else that he played against. So mine would have to be, Aaron Donald, but we're all going to get a chance to watch Myles Garrett game in and game out, practice in and practice out. And so maybe that's a question to ask in a year or two, and the answer might change. The bottom line is the Rams just went and got themselves the most lethal pass rusher, closer in the NFL on, you know, defensively. And I know that was what Sean McVay really felt was the difference between the Seahawks and the Rams last year was closers. The Rams didn't have the closers defensively in some key moments to get the Seattle Seahawks offense off the field in two critical losses late in the season and obviously the NFC Championship game. He and I talked about that at the owners' meetings back in March. Had an inkling that the Rams were going to try to bring somebody in that can close games for him defensively. Little did I know, or did anybody else, that it was going to be Myles Garrett.
1: So, Vinny, the thought process here, and you've talked about this for a couple of months, when the Rams drafted Ty Simpson and a lot of people were wondering why you would take a quarterback at that point in the draft much higher than many people thought. And the thought was like, well, you know, they have a pretty locked-in roster. Yeah, they could bring in a rookie that may be able to help them. And now it sounds as if this was part of a grander plan. They knew they could be able to lock up a quarterback now so they can trade future assets if someone like Myles Garrett were to become available, which he was. Did you know, and you're well dialed into that organization, you covered the Rams for years, you know Sean McVay, you know Les Snead very well. Did you have an inkling that this move was potentially a possibility when they used their 13th overall pick to draft Ty Simpson?
0: I knew a move was a possibility. Even in my own imagination, I couldn't see that it was going to be Myles Garrett, only because I didn't think the Cleveland Browns, you know, would have the you-know-what to go ahead and make that trade. But, you know, when you really think about this Rams offseason, the Ty Simpson, you have to first go back to the Trent McDuffie trade. If that trade doesn't happen, then all bets are off at that 13th pick, because if they don't sew up their cornerback room, which was basically their only weakness, by getting McDuffie and then signing Jalen Watson as well, to the extent that they did, then maybe that 13th pick would have been used for a defensive player or to help their defensive secondary. So it all kind of started with that, being able to secure a player as good as Trent McDuffie and then sign Jalen Watson. That allowed them to then be aggressive with the quarterback at 13th. And then by doing that, just like you said, it saved all their future assets to address the rest of the roster. And the key to all of that is they believe, whether you want to agree with it or anybody else or disagree with it, everybody has the right to do that. In their estimation, Ty Simpson is the kind of quarterback that they could win championships with. Otherwise, they're not drafting him at that spot in the draft. And I know, because I talked to Sean McVay about this very thing back at the owners' meetings, and I asked him, at this point, they'd already had, Trent McDuffie in the fold. And I was like, would you be willing to use the 13th pick on a quarterback that might not be able to help you for a couple of years, a year or two? And he told me, I absolutely would. He goes, but the key is you better be bleepingly bleep sure that quarterback is a dude, is a guy that you legitimately think that you can win with. And so the possibility was open to him at that point. He was open to it. And obviously, as he said, you don't make that pick unless you really believe that guy could be a great player. So obviously, that's what the Rams believe Ty Simpson can be. And then by doing that and securing the quarterback of the future, like we were just talking about, like you just alluded to, it helped. It now preserved all other assets for all other positions on the field. And as it so, instead of saving those assets to maybe trade up to go get a quarterback in next year's draft or trade for a quarterback, Joe Burrow, maybe, like they did for Matthew Stafford, they could use those assets on other areas of the roster. And that's exactly what they did in the Myles Garrett trade.
9: NFL analyst Vinny Bonsignor for the California Post is with us here on FNA on Fox Sports Radio. Vinny, what can you say just overall, and we're going to get into this later in the final hour, of just how well run this Rams organization is and knowing when the time is to strike and going for it? Because obviously Matthew Stafford, he's near the end, even though he's still the reigning MVP right here. But the injuries could pile up, but there's a small window, and they're saying we're going all in. A couple of years ago we thought, maybe he doesn't play much longer. He had the arm issue. He had the back issue going into last year with Matthew Stafford. And Sean McVay, people were wondering if he was going to go into broadcasting, if he was going to leave the team. They hold it together, and now they're trying to make this second run here with this squad.
0: Yeah, and if you go back a little bit behind that, remember the infamous email that went out to their season ticket holders? Hey, we got to do a little restructuring here. It might take a while. Well, it didn't take any time at all. They barely missed a beat. There was a one down year, kind of some injuries that occurred that year, but otherwise they've been in contention for the Super Bowl every year, basically. So, yes, they are an extremely well-run organization, and I think it starts with Stan Kroenke and having the financial wherewithal that he has and the openness to go make big investments like they have over the years. But it also starts, in my mind, with Les Snead and his scouting department, because you don't make some of these moves, even the Garrett move and others that they have, where they've been really aggressive trading first and second round picks and not having a first round pick from like 2017 to 2022, I think it was, to go get, other veteran players. You don't have the comfort level to do that unless you truly believe in your ability to find talent outside of just the first and the second round. And the Rams are notorious now with Les Snead for finding talent all over the field and all over the draft. And then on top of that, having a great coaching staff led by Sean McVay to develop those players so that you're continually churning out really good players and building really solid rosters that are good enough to justify, hey, let's go trade for Matthew Stafford right now. Or, hey, let's go trade let's go bring in a Davante Adams. Let's go trade for Myles Garrett right now and give up, what looks to be a lot, because we feel like our roster is so good right now that we can win and be in contention to win a couple of Super Bowls over the, however long Myles Garrett is going to play and Matthew Stafford's going to be on this roster. So it kind of all starts with that, and that's their ability to draft and develop is the key to the whole thing. And then and it allows you to be aggressive because you have that confidence. They have that confidence in themselves that, hey, we don't need a first or second round pick. It would be great to have them, but we could use them for more established veterans and use the rest of the draft and undrafted free agency and sometimes trades to be able to keep this thing going in terms of the roster always being upper echelon in the NFL.
1: NFL columnist for the California Post, Vinny Bonsignore, joining us here on FNA on FSR. So on the heels of the Myles Garrett acquisition, rumors started to bubble up as to whether or not they tried to entice Aaron Donald to come out of retirement and join the squad. And Aaron, in several interactions with several different people over the past few days, has not said no. And has said if he can find the juice, he'd be interested. And we know he keeps himself in phenomenal shape. But being in shape is different than being in football shape. And he hasn't played in a couple of years. So I guess the question, Vinny, is how likely is it that he returns? And if he does return, are we talking about training camp? Are we talking about him coming at some point like late in the season in November or early December? What do you think is the most likely scenario for Aaron Donald if he decides to come out? Or do you think he'll decide to come out of retirement and rejoin the squad?
0: I do think he's thinking about it. But this is what I know about Aaron Donald. For Aaron Donald to give himself a chance to play at the level that he's not just accustomed to, but holds himself to. Like, he doesn't want to play anything less than, you know, than the best version of Aaron Donald. And I know Aaron knows how hard the commitment, the dedication, the year-roundedness that he had to pour into being Aaron Donald, because he wasn't going to settle for anything less than being Aaron Donald. The Aaron Donald that we saw out there didn't just happen overnight. That was like a year-round, you know, obligation that he made to get himself to that level. So when he says, "I got to see if I can, you know, rekindle that or find the fire," I think is what he said. He really means that. It's like, it's not, "Hey, do I want to go out there and play football again?" I think that's the easy answer. The real question is, do I have the fire to put the 24/7 work in to get back to being Aaron Donald? And I think that that's not as easy as people might think, because when I tell you that this guy was one of the hardest workers, if not the hardest worker that I've ever seen, you know, that's not an exaggeration. So he's going to have to get himself back to that mental state of this. I am committed to working around the clock as I always did, to get back to being Aaron Donald. That's the question to me. And I think he's going to give it an honest shot, but I wouldn't, you know, hold it against him or be disappointed in him or angry with him if I'm a Rams fan if he can't find that, because that's a special place and a very exclusive place to get yourself to. He did for many, many years, and it's kind of why he left a little bit earlier than maybe some people thought, because of all that 24/7 nonstop work and dedication to be Aaron Donald, the Hall of Famer. So he's going to have to figure out a way to get that light turned on, and if he wants to turn that light back on.
9: So, Vinny, they were in the NFC Championship game last year, losing to the eventual champs. They add Myles Garrett coming off breaking the all-time sack record. Is this Rams team the best team in the league if healthy, or do you still need to see it and see them prove it against the champs?
0: No, they are definitely I thought they were the best team in the league before they made this trade. So it only enhances it. Now, that doesn't mean, you know, that they're going to win the Super Bowl. You know, I've had conversations with Les Snead about this, and, you know, he fully acknowledges it's hard to thread that needle. It's hard to be one of 32. It's extremely hard. You need a lot of good luck. You need to stay healthy. You need the breaks to go your way. You can't drop a punt in the other, you know, in your red zone to give, you know, your opponent on the road a chance to score a touchdown on the very next play to basically win the NFC Championship game. You can't make those mistakes, you know, and even if there's just a couple of those mistakes, those are too many. So this isn't, you know, I think from the outside looking in, obviously it's Super Bowl or bust, and it will be a disappointment if they don't win the Super Bowl this year or get to the Super Bowl this year, but it's extremely hard to do. But I will say that, to me, there's no doubt in my mind that they are the most talented team in football when you look at what they have weapon-wise, when you look at what they have at quarterback, the reigning MVP, when you look at what they've added now defensively, one of the premier cornerbacks in the game, the best rush end in the game and defensive player in the game, and Myles Garrett, on top of what they already had in place, you know, a roster and a team that was inches short of going back to the Super Bowl. So, yes, to me, they are the best team in the league, the best roster in the league, but that doesn't guarantee anybody anything.
1: You know, last one for me, Vinny, just on a macro view, do you think the Rams' mentality over this past, I guess, decade or so has created a little bit of a sea change in the NFL? You know, first-round picks have always been so highly coveted, and, you know, people want to hold on to them for dear life for the potential of what these guys will be, and the Rams have had that, you know, quote-unquote, F them picks mentality for a while. But you look at what Green Bay traded away for Micah Parsons. You look at what the Ravens were going to trade away for Max Crosby. The idea that we have these first-round picks, which are basically just a giant gamble, and the ability to trade them for a known commodity that can help me win today, it seems like a pretty obvious statement, but I feel like up until recent seasons, we haven't seen teams be as aggressive and willing to trade away first-round picks for established players as often as it's happened over the past, I'd say, 5 or 6 years.
0: Yeah, I completely agree with it. And, you know, part of that is, you know, you do have to be careful. Like, you know, I know we have fun with the, you know, F those picks and et cetera, et cetera. But the key to it is really being able to honestly look at yourself in the mirror and say, is this the right time for us to make this investment? And for the Rams, it's been. For the Green Bay Packers, I thought that was a great move. For them, we'll see if Jordan Love and they can take that next step. But I think those teams, the teams that can honestly look at themselves and maybe whereas in the past they would say, we're not going to give up two first, or we can't give up two first round picks. Those types of teams, if they're being honest with where they are, I think, to your point, are becoming more and more okay with, hey, we don't know how long this window is going to last. We got to maximize it right now. We've got a quarterback that's in his prime. We've got this great, otherwise, and you know, relatively inexpensive roster. We have the money under the salary cap. We have the assets. Let's try to cash in right now and make it happen. I think there absolutely is a more of a willingness from those types of teams to make those types of moves.
9: I know some people in San Antonio saying F them Knicks tonight. So we got a Knicks fan on with us, Vinny Bonsignore of the California Post. He's a senior NFL columnist, NFL expert. Vinny, thanks for doing this late night here on FNA on Fox Sports Radio. We appreciate it, my friend.
0: Anytime, guys. Have a great show.
1: Thank you, brother. Much appreciated. We had a lot of Knicks talk tonight.
9: Yeah.
1: Andre called in. We had Vinny call in. Now, granted, we asked Vinny to come on the show, if we're to be honest with you, but still.
9: We didn't even know for sure that he was a Knicks fan.
1: Well,
9: this was some late.
1: Well, I know. I talked to him. I know he was a Mets fan. I know he has roots in the city of New York.
9: I thought he'd be a Brooklyn Nets fan then.
1: Yeah, that's
9: Mets and Nets stick together, the underdogs.
1: Yeah, there's a weird splintering when it comes to that. You have some, you know, Mets, Jets, Nets, but then you have a lot of Knicks and Mets and Jets and Knicks and Mets and Giants and Mets, and it's confusing.
9: Do you want to take a phone call from a possible Knicks fan here?
1: Yeah, why not?
9: Andrew calling from Bakersfield.
1: Sorry, Mark. I know we have to go, but let's get Andrew in here really fast.
9: Andrew, what's up? You're on FNA.
7: All right, guys. I was listening to the game. I was listening to Jason Smith and Mike Harmon, and they said Wimby took a 10-footer and missed it. I didn't see it, so maybe you could explain. But my question is, why didn't he attack the basket and slam it down Cat's head? And then I have Wimby, just put your hands in front of you, flex and say, go ahead, hit me as hard as you can in the stomach.
1: I
9: want to see the Joker hit me.
8: Hit me!
9: Happy Gilmore in the batting cages?
1: I mean, as great as Wimby is, I don't know if at this stage in his development he wants to stand there stonewalled and tell Mitchell Robinson with a full head of steam, come at me, bro. I don't think that's going to end well for Wimby, to be honest with you.
9: It's not a Space Jam movie, even though it looks like it at times with the way he can reach to the basket.
1: Oh, like
9: I understood the final play. I thought they got into the action a little bit late, and that was my only real question mark, because Wimby got basically a wide-open look, elbow jumper.
1: And he was
9: he
1: just long.
9: To knock that down.
1: He was just a little bit long on it. I mean, he was straight on. You can't make every shot.
9: I wish De'Aaron Fox came up a little bit earlier for him to set the screen in the pick and roll there and try to get that I guess, advantage on the matchup with him and Mitchell Robinson if Fox wanted to take him off the dribble, if that was the other option there. But I don't have a problem with the shot. You Wemby said it post-game. You got to hit that.
1: Yeah, you couldn't have asked for a better look. Yeah, he had plenty of separation. I believe Mitchell Robinson was actually guarding him on that play. Had plenty of separation, had a good look, and he was just a little bit long. You're going to miss shots every now and then.
9: Well, and they're
1: packing forgivable.
9: The paint.
1: Yeah,
9: they're waiting for him on right. The interior. Like, you might get a tougher shot there because they were almost like playing a box and one with their defense in a zone almost, where they're on the corners of the paint just waiting for Wemby to try to attack. But I don't fault that play. There were some other plays, though, earlier. Coming up next, though, we got to get back into some other NBA stories going on with the NBA 3 here on FNA on Fox Sports Radio.
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9: 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I'm Adam Osley. 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
1: Coming up next segment, we'll get into that rap news, and we have another beef on our hands, apparently.
9: I wouldn't call it. You know what? It might be a beef, actually.
1: Okay. So we'll get into that, and we'll dive back into the NFL and the super team that is upon us here in Los Angeles, coming up in the next hour of the show as well.
27: Being Steph Curry with the shot.
28: Curry, way downtown. Bang! Bang! Oh, what a shot from Curry!
30: From the outside, Smith fires for three. Oh, yes. Come on!
28: It's Lillard. He got the shot off. Oh, my God! Good! And the Blazers win the series!
9: You know, Drake used to have some hits.
1: Used to.
9: I hear he's going to close out at his the career? World Cup.
1: Oh, sorry.
9: At the World.
21: It's so funny. Okay, anyways.
9: He's going to perform at the World Cup final.
1: Interesting.
9: On July 15th.
1: Is the final
9: with
1: in
9: Team
1: Canada?
9: USA versus Brazil?
1: Is the final in Canada?
9: That's a good question. Is it?
1: I don't think so.
9: Would that be the reason, or yeah, just because he has a new album out? So he's that guy. Excuse me, a new three albums. That are
1: yes,
9: out.
1: Right. All three sucked, right?
9: 43 tracks, I'd say five listenable songs total there.
1: That's a lot of crap to sift through.
9: Five for 43.
1: Because if you have three albums, Each album is at least 10 songs. And these days, knowing how these rappers are, one album is like 22.
9: Oh, yeah.
1: So this is probably like 60 songs or something we're talking about.
9: It's a lot.
1: And five are listenable?
9: It's a lot of crap.
0: The whole album has a clear, crisp sound.
1: Yikes.
9: I suppose it does have a crisp sound. It is Iceman, but it's bad. It's a bad sound.
1: It will be at MetLife in New York.
9: Oh, okay.
1: So that's where the final is going to be.
9: Oh, they'll be celebrating the Knicks winning the championship.
1: So they could wait. So they couldn't get Jay-Z or Fat Joe. Maybe they don't want to do Fat Joe anymore. That didn't go so well for them in the World Series.
9: No, but he was at the game tonight and he was trying to distract Wemby.
1: Oh, so they allowed him to buy tickets to San Antonio because Cleveland wouldn't let him in. So
9: you can really tell all the weight that he had lost as of late.
1: Who was the Dodger who took a shot at him? Oh, it was Kike Hernandez says he's not so fat anymore. And I was like, is that a shot at him?
9: Or is it a compliment?
1: Is that a compliment? Or like, I mean, can you call yourself Fat Joe when you're walking around and you're a buck 60? I don't know how that works.
9: We beat your team, but hey, at least you lost weight.
1: Yeah, exactly. See, you're winning in life. We'll take it.
9: You got that going
1: for us. This is our NBA 3, one of the old staples from the old FNA podcast days.
9: Should we start with Austin Reeves? Because our old friend Brad Turner
1: yes.
9: from the LA Times, who has been on this show before, reported earlier this week that Austin Reeves is seeking a max contract.
1: All my money. Yeah. Every damn cent I can get.
9: That means almost $240 million. 5-year deal, $240 million, and it's uncertain whether he would be willing to take a hometown discount, which he did the first time around, actually.
1: Correct.
9: They got that discount. Now you're paying full price, maybe?
1: And well, if you were, I'll say this, Adam. If you are him, would you take a hometown discount, or are you trying to get every single cent that you can get?
9: Here's the thing. Austin Reeves, he seems like a grounded dude.
1: Mm-hmm.
9: Hillbilly Kobe.
1: Yep.
9: I don't know how much the money means to him more than winning. This guy does have a real desire and a drive to win. It's all gravy for him. He was undrafted to begin with. He's not supposed to be here. So if he only gets $200 million instead of $240, is it the end of the world for Austin Reeves?
1: How's he supposed to feed his family on $200 million, Adam?
9: Easy, Latrell.
1: What the hell's wrong with you?
8: Where's my money, bitch?
1: Now, I'll say this, because there was a lot of talk and discourse over the past week about LeBron James, and you know he'd have to have a discussion with the Laker organization as to what plans they'll make in determining how big of a pay cut he'll take. I don't know if LeBron has that kind of leverage with the organization at this point in his career, but Austin Reeves does.
9: Yeah.
1: So he can say, like, hey, man, I know you guys retain my rights, and I can make more with you than I can anywhere else and all that jazz, but you want me to take a pay cut? Cool. At least tell me what your plan is. I know you might not be able to execute it because there's a lot of moving parts and there's restricted free agents you might try to go after and there's a trade market. Give me plan A, B, C, D, and E, and then we'll talk about exactly. And by the way, he could be the final chip to fall, the final domino in their free agency plans too, by the way. So he can agree to something and not actually sign it until the last minute but after they make all their other moves.
9: What's interesting was the reaction from Laker Nation to this report, where many of them were really panicking. I mean, it was...
10: felt a great disturbance in the force.
1: Why?
10: As if millions of voices suddenly cried out in terror.
9: Laker fans cried out.
10: Suddenly silenced.
9: Because they think this could cap their ceiling. If you're building around Luka and Austin as your number two for this much money, a lot of Laker fans... Austin has become somewhat polarizing because his lack of playoff success. Ever since that first round series in 2023 with the Memphis Grizzlies, he has been exposed at times. And if that's your backcourt, well, they're going to get picked on a lot. You better have three good starters next to Luka and Austin Reeves. I agree with them to an extent.
1: Well,
9: I do think that may not be a championship type of ceiling.
1: Barring a sign and trade, which he would have to agree to, what is your alternative? Let him walk?
9: This is the problem.
1: So the best thing that you can do, if he's not going to play ball, then he's going to ask for every single solitary cent that he can get. You sign him to the extension, see how the fit is, and then you enter into the trade market and see what you can get for him if you feel that he's expendable or you need to make other moves. Because there will be a market for him. He's talented. You don't get a bunch of, you know, and he had a bit of a down year for shooting from three this year. But shooting 20-plus points per game, can control the ball the way he can control it, getting to the free throw line, he is a quality player. So you can get something on the trade market for him, even if he's making a max deal.
9: Yeah. You can't afford to lose him for nothing. He's not a restricted free agent.
1: Right.
9: He's already went through that with the Lakers and gave them a sweetheart deal before that he is greatly overperformed with that contract. Now it's his time to get his money. Look, I don't fault any guy for getting as much as they can. I'm not pocket watching over here. I'm just reading some of the tea leaves, reading some of the texts and tweets that are out there from Laker Nation and seeing how they would feel about him taking the full max. But you mentioned LeBron James earlier.
1: Yep.
9: There was a report this week that maybe the Golden State Warriors are circling back as they put out some feelers last season. So the 24-25 year.
1: About trading for him,
9: and there was
1: a
9: real possible trade that was out there. Well, to the point where there were discussions. It sounded like Jeannie Buss may have been involved.
1: Yeah, Jeannie
9: Rich
1: and Joe
9: Paul.
1: Lacob, the owners, talked about it, apparently.
9: So that's not nothing. I think this is a real possibility. LeBron going to Golden State could happen this time around this summer.
1: So they'd have the, if they can clear money off of their books, the non-taxpayer MLE, which would be about $15 million, the most that they'd be able to give him. Now, we know the Lakers can give him more. The question is, you know, what is the Lakers' cutoff point when it comes to the amount of money they're willing to give him?
9: Yeah.
1: And is it just about money for him, you know, or is it something else? That's the, only LeBron James knows that. If the Lakers are offering, you know, he's not going to make $50 million like he made this past season, but if they're offering 25 and he's like, well, I'd rather get 15 and go to Golden State, I don't know if that's better for him or if he just wants to fulfill the dream of playing with Steph Curry or what his mindset would be. I think he would have a better shot of winning with the Lakers than he would with Golden State.
9: I mean, yeah, can you really justify, as good as Steph Curry still is, he's 38, I think going on 39, Luka's 27. I think Luka's the better player currently, or at least in theory should be more reliable than Steph Curry at this point of his career. And if it's him, Luka, and Austin Reeves, and remember, they had that great March, which was kind of their proof of concept.
1: It was.
9: If they do run it back, it's because they felt like what they did in March is repeatable, going 15-2 before things fell apart with all the injuries going on. They still got to the second round, mostly on the shoulders of LeBron James. However, I am very intrigued by him teaming up with Steph Curry. I think those two, I remember the first time I saw them in the All-Star game together on the same team, and I felt like these guys, they complement each other's game so well out there. They're such high IQ players. Then you see them in the Olympics, 2024, playing together. Like, I would actually love to see it.
1: It'll be fun to watch, but here's going back to something Rich Paul said last offseason. At this point in his career, when it looked like there might be a potential divorce between LeBron and the Lakers, he says, we know that Luka's the future and they're building for him. LeBron's motivation is to go somewhere where he can, is to continue to play in a situation where he can win championships. He's not winning a championship with Golden State, playing next to Steph, who's hurt and getting older. LeBron's getting older. Jimmy Butler's coming off of a major injury and is in his mid-30s. Like,
9: he needs a young buck to hand the baton to, like he was supposed to do with Anthony Davis,
1: right?
9: And Luka could be that guy.
1: Correct. So if it's fun and loose and playing with your friends and you make the playoffs, sure, you're not winning a championship at Golden State. Now, you can say you're probably not winning a championship with the Lakers either. Your shot is better with the Lakers than it is with the Golden State Warriors.
9: I agree with you. And it's because of some of these young teams with all these assets in the Western Conference, not just San Antonio, but the team they just beat in Oklahoma City. And there's a possibility out there that OKC could make a trade for Giannis.
1: And we can talk about that coming up on the other side. We'll also get to rap news in the next segment as well. This is FNA on FSR.
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11: Before we get to rap news,
12: I'm chilling in the hood with the gangster.
11: We do have one more story in NBA 3, and it pertains to OKC. And yes, if they should blow it up because they lost in the Western Conference Finals in 7 games at home to San Antonio, and they do have the assets if they wanted to.
10: They do.
11: They could make a Godfather offer that really nobody else could match. Match for Giannis Antetokounmpo, excuse me.
10: So what's been floated out there, so they have the extension of Jalen Williams, which is going to start next year, along with also Chet Holmgren. His extension kicks in next year. You have a multitude of draft picks over these next few years, including two, one
11: it.
10: In the lottery and one just outside the lottery coming up this offseason. So the talk is, if you want to make a run at Giannis, you have the ability to trade Chet and or Jalen Williams and or many of these draft picks to bring in Giannis Antetokounmpo into the fold, and he can be your, for lack of a better term, Wimby stopper.
11: Now, he's 32.
10: Mm-hmm. Injury issues.
11: He's had them pile up over the last few years, but

0: still athletically looks to be pretty close to his prime when available.
1: And had a lot of time off the last third of the season, too, by the way, whether it was on his own or not. But
0: I like Giannis. He might be the second best player in the league. He's in that range when he's healthy, when he's right. And he would make them better, of course, over Chet. But I don't think you should overreact to Chet Holmgren getting punked by Wemby when Chet's still just 24. Like, we just saw Karl Anthony Towns. People gave up on him and thought he was a negative asset. And now, look, he may be the finals MVP. There's some similarities there. OKC could probably just stay the course, not make that seismic of a move, hold on to a lot of their assets here, because they could still run it back and win next year with a little bit of health, a little bit of luck. J-Dub's feeling better. Like, they're fine. They don't even make it a drastic move.
1: Now, I'm sure if they were going to, they would make the push for Chet just from a fit standpoint. It will be hard to justify, although I'm sure you can make it work, having him play next to Shea and next to Giannis. If you're Milwaukee and you have your choice of either Jalen Williams or Chet Holmgren, which one are you building around? I would probably go with Chet because I think the upside is there. I think Jalen Williams, as good as he is, has kind of maxed out. I think this is probably as good as he's going to get, which is great. It's good. He's a very good player.
0: Yeah.
1: I think Chet still has another gear that he can get to.
0: He still has unicorn potential.
1: Right.
0: And I thought it was going to come to fruition in a bigger way this year. Maybe next year that'll happen with
1: Chet.
0: Well,
1: I also remember he missed more than half of last year to start, too. I mean, he's still relative. I mean, he, you know, it's as vested of a vet as it seems as he is at 24 because he came out so early, he's still very young in his development. So I think he has a great high upside and could still end up being one of the better players in the league. He just needs a little bit more time.
0: All right, let's get to it.
1: Do it.
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4: Slap a hole in the group of Shaq. Touts the virtues of a machine that automatically smacks a wife or girlfriend into line. A generation raised on
5: 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Because ain't no coming back from that.
6: Who shot you?
7: This is an artist called Eminem. It's spelled funky.
8: Look, my face is pale, but you look like you need to go.
9: Oliver in prison just for what? Because he's a white guy.
10: Bill O'Reilly. Chris Brown is accused of assault and battery.
11: I love all the rappers today, but it's hard to defend this shit.
0: So I actually thought we were going to have some more Stranger Than Fiction news pertaining to animals when animals attack, because in Arizona this week police had to use a tarp to catch a tranquilized bear that fell out of a tree. I'd be like, this is not protecting and serving my community. I did not sign up for this.
1: How high was the tree? Like, was the bear gonna like break a limb or something if it fell out of the tree? Or
0: I didn't exactly watch the video. Yeah, they got plenty of cushion.
1: I mean, what are we doing?
0: Then I thought I had a story about the most pathetic Guinness Book of World Record ever, where a man in Idaho set the record for keeping five balloons in the air for over a minute. I guess it's harder than it sounds, even with the helium in them, because they can go all over the place. You're trying to keep all of them in the air for over a minute.
1: I'm assuming they weren't all tied together, like
0: no.
1: in one string or something?
0: It wasn't like that. It wasn't like the movie Up.
1: Guinness has too much time on their hands.
0: Then I thought we had some geek news, because the original Mario 2, which we know as the Lost Levels, turned 40.
1: Oh, this is the drop in acid game, right?
0: No, that's the one we got in the U.S. But in Japan, they got the Lost Levels. We got,
1: the acid trip.
0: The acid trip.
1: Got it.
0: The frog and more Bowser.
1: Right.
0: But instead, we got some different video game news that bumps into the rap news category.
1: Oh, here. I know where you're going here. I did see this.
0: So Sega has a game coming out called Stranger Than Heaven in January of 2027, which I guess is a big deal because it's in a genre of Japanese crime drama games. Like, this is a series of games going on here. And it's a prequel to their Like a Dragon franchise, also known in Japanese as Yakuza, which are games based off of a genre of movies in Japan called Yakuza films, which is like their crime syndicate, gangster, godfather, wise guy stuff.
1: I thought that Yakuza was definitely like a crime family.
0: Yeah. Okay. I guess that makes sense then.
1: All right.
0: So it is gangster, but the game is coming out next year and it's already being hyped. And
1: I wonder why.
0: Partially because one of the characters that was revealed today. So they needed in a gangster movie like this I guess some gangster rappers.
12: That ain't gangster.
1: Oh, so they didn't want like organized crime type of rappers.
0: No.
1: They didn't want Bugsy Siegel and people like that.
0: One of the characters in the game, Snoop Dogg.
13: Y'all don't love us.
1: Gotcha. Makes sense.
0: Not the main character. That's a guy named Makoto Diatto, a Japanese-American man who you control in this cinematic movie-like crime drama game that's a third-person view. You go through different cities and regions in Japan. But today, it was announced in the new trailer for the game that not only is Snoop Dogg in it,
1: but
0: Tupac Shakur is going to be in it. Tupac is in the game.
1: Wondering why Pac was trending earlier today, and I clicked and looked up. I was like, I thought it was a joke at first, to be honest with you.
0: Same. It's called Stranger Than Heaven, yeah. And Tupac's in it, who could be in heaven.
1: Wait,
0: right
1: so
0: now.
1: What? So what system is this for?
0: It's going to be on PlayStation 5. It's going to be on Xbox as well. Tupac's estate, I'm guessing, is going to be paid for using his likeness and all that. Some aren't for that. But hey, if you like Tupac, he's coming out in a new game.
1: Well, I left video games in my previous life, but now that Pac is involved, I got to jump back in it now. PS5 is mine. All right, we'll talk super teams in the NFL and in pro sports coming up next. FNA on FSR. We are
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21: The Knicks lead the NBA Finals 2-0 after winning by a point at San Antonio, 105-104 on a free throw with about 10 seconds left. It came right after a turnover by Victor Wembanyama, who did have 29 points but also missed the last shot. The Spurs as a team with 16 turnovers with 6 minutes to go. New York was up 14, then the Spurs went on a 14-0 run to tie. But the Knicks will be hosting games 3 and 4 Monday and Wednesday, already up 2-0 in the best of seven. WNBA, Dallas won at LA 104-96 despite 27 points from the Sparks' Kelsey Plum. Broncos linebacker Jonathan Cooper and his girlfriend were each arrested for domestic violence. At the French Open, number 2 Alexander Zverev advanced to Sunday's final. The Dodgers still have yet to play an extra inning game this year. Freddie Freeman, home run, bottom of the ninth, 1-0 over the Angels. I'm Steve DeSager.
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24: 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Kevin Figures and Adam Osley.
1: That's right. It is the final hour of F&A on FSR. At KFig1 is where you can find me on X. You can find Adam at Follow Adam A on X as well. Thanks to our guest, Mark Medina, joined us in the first hour talking NBA Finals. And Vinny Bonsignor of the California Post joined us to talk about his New York Knicks being up 2-0 in the NBA Finals. But most importantly, about the Rams and the seismic move they made earlier this week to trade for Myles Garrett.
0: And we're going to jump off of that point and talk about some of the super teams in the past and what the Rams could look forward to. Because Vinny, I thought, put it very well.
1: He did.
0: They may be the most talented team. It guarantees nothing. Even though he thinks they are the best team in the NFL with the physicality in that sport and an aging quarterback, even though he's still great, there are plenty of concerns. There are red flags. There are no guarantees in sports, especially in the NFL. And we've seen in the past, it comes down to chemistry. It comes down to buy-in, the right guys.
1: The health, I mean, or just things that
0: available.
1: Just are not, you know. And I venture to say, just generally speaking, whenever someone is dubbed unbeatable or crowned as the champion or is an overwhelming favorite, I don't have the numbers on this, but I feel like the majority of the time they don't end up winning for any number of circumstances. Like the most recent super team that I could think of that won was probably the Golden State Warriors with KD and Steph.
0: That was probably the most overpowered super team maybe of our lifetime, honestly.
1: Yeah, and the only reason why they didn't win three in a row is because KD and Klay got hurt. I mean, I thoroughly believe they beat Toronto in the finals. If those guys are, like, even if KD gets hurt and Klay is still available, I think they probably potentially still beat the Toronto Raptors in that series.
0: It's true, Drake. Your Raptors would have gotten beaten. They still went to six games. I have to say, that Golden State Warriors team, that almost put a sour taste in my mouth of all super teams, because that was so extraordinary compared to anything else, because it's not just the level of star power you had. You had guys at their peak,
1: right?
0: All on the same team at the same time. It's not like the Houston Rockets of the late 90s with Charles Barkley, with Olajuwon, with Clyde Drexler, with Pippen in there for 1 year. This was, I think, Kevin Durant when they got him, due to a spike in the salary cap, a 30% spike. It was fluky.
1: Which happened to be the year that he happened to be a free agent.
0: Right.
1: A lot of things happened at the right time. The timing was perfect for it all to happen.
0: They went out to the Hamptons to recruit him after losing a 3-1 lead in the NBA Finals. Otherwise, I don't think Kevin Durant would have came if they had won that NBA Finals, but I don't know if we can put anything past them.
1: That would have been even more controversial. Can you imagine the Oklahoma City Thunder don't blow that 3-1 lead against OKC? They end up winning the championship, and he still ends up going to the Warriors. I couldn't see that happening. No,
0: I don't know. It's KD. The other day, he was trying to hide from the paparazzi, and I couldn't see him there either.
1: The cool part is, I don't think anybody would necessarily have categorized the team that lost to the Cavaliers in that finals that blew that 3-1 lead as a super team going into that year, but they do have the best regular season record in the history of the sport.
0: They had the perfect team, perfect system, right guys that fit right next to one another, and all the pieces fell into place.
1: But even if you wanted to, I don't know if I'd categorize them as a super team per se.
0: Well, they drafted those
1: but
0: guys.
1: But self-inflicted wounds to a degree. I mean, if Draymond Green's not kicking guys in the nuts, they probably don't end up blowing that lead and they win the championship.
2: These maybe. Nuts.
1: You know?
0: I still have no sympathy for them because he played 6 of the 7 games.
1: No, not at all.
0: And he had the game of his life in that game 7 where I think he had 32 points.
1: He got off to a very hot start. I do remember that.
0: Yeah, he had like 7 3-pointers in that game. They had their opportunities. I know he talks about, the momentum of the series completely changed then. It's like, you had chances when you were out there and LeBron was still getting 40.
1: Yeah, and we'll talk about some super teams specifically, but just generally, and I like to use when people talk about the Dodgers and complain about them spending all the money and buying all of these free agents. You know, money, all it does, it buys you, specifically in baseball, and every sport is different to a degree, it buys you a wider margin for error, but it doesn't buy you championships. So the Dodgers have had a top 3 payroll in 14 of the past 15 seasons. They have 2.5 championships.
0: Oh, you're only giving them a half for 2020?
1: If I'm being objective about it, I mean, come on.
0: Probably should be more like a third. Well, they play 50 games that year?
1: They played 60 games in that season, so I was trying to be generous to a certain degree. But I did run some numbers, and I found something interesting. So, over the past 20 years, the team with the best odds to win the NBA championship wins the title 40% of the time. That's a pretty good clip. Mm-hmm. And it makes sense for a sport like the NBA, where literally one player can flip you from being the worst team to a contender overnight.
0: You only got 5 guys on the court. Superstars weigh in heavily on those teams.
1: But so it's 40% is significant. It's not the majority of the time, but it's fairly often. Over that same time period, 20 years, the MLB favorite going into the season wins the title 25% of the time.
0: Okay.
1: In the NFL, the favorite going into the season, 15% of the time.
0: There's a real trend there. If you just go off of roster size, starting with the smallest roster with the NBA, so one person can have so much influence over your success, and then as you move along, you get to, 29 guys in Major League Baseball, and then 56 in the NFL, your odds go down because they're more of team sports, and one guy can't have the same impact.
1: Right, and even if they did, even in the highest of numbers at 40%, that means 60% of the time, more often than not, the team that is favored to win the championship in the NBA does not do it.
0: Yeah.
1: You know,
0: you always got to take the field.
1: Right. That's the thing. You know, and so the majority of the time, if you are taking the field against the super team, you're going to end up coming out on top because this is not Madden or 2K where you can play franchise mode and turn injuries off. You know, like.
0: And turn off the system when you lose.
1: Exactly. Hit the reset. But like life happens. Guys get hurt. Guys get into trouble off the field. I mentioned Draymond Green, they get suspended. Personal tragedies like what happened to Dodger reliever Alex Vesia during the NLCS this past year where he and his wife unfortunately lost a child. These are things you can't necessarily anticipate. You obviously don't bake it into the odds going into the season. You can't anticipate bad things are going to happen, but you just have to know in the back of your mind that they could. Things almost never go chalk.
0: There's too much up in the air. Like the guy from the Guinness Book of World Records that was juggling 5 balloons for 1 minute.
1: You know, I can't believe it. It was like a Guinness Book of World Records for holding an ink pen in your mouth for the longest period of time. I don't know that for a fact, but I can almost guarantee you that it's more likely than not that's a thing.
0: I was so close to holding that record, Kevin. But the Bic pen got to a little too disgusting. It was the blue. Now, this is something where if you're a Rams fan right now, as much as you should be elated that you got Myles Garrett, and you should be, he's coming off setting the all-time sack record with 23 last year with the Cleveland Browns.
1: This is impressive for a team that was behind as much as they were.
0: Yeah.
1: You know,
0: have some perspective. Understand that, first of all, you're still in one of the best divisions in sports, I would say, not just in the NFL, outside the Arizona Cardinals. There's three really good, really well-run teams in there. And then also the injury factor is just too high in the NFL to bank on anything being certain. Even Myles Garrett, he's 30 now.
1: Right.
0: He's still in his prime. Yes, he looks as good as ever. And on the Rams team, maybe he gets 25 sacks next season. Who knows? They're going to be up big in a lot of games. He can pin his ears back and go after the quarterback more than ever. You have to look at recent history and modern sports and how these super teams go, especially. You talk about the NFL. What was the dream team with the Philadelphia Eagles and Vince Young? Now, maybe from the outside looking in, none of us really felt like they were a dream team.
1: That was ridiculous because they went out, they signed Nnamdi Asomugha, I know, away from the Raiders. And I forget the other player. I'll find. And Vince Young was a backup quarterback.
0: It's a Vic,
1: so
0: right?
1: So for him of all people to say, oh, we're a dream team, it's like, you're a backup, with all due respect. Why are you saying anything?
0: If you're playing, we're not a dream team, actually.
1: Exactly. That's exactly what they don't want.
0: I don't remember who were the other guys. Did they have Shady McCoy at running back?
1: I don't know
0: if
1: Shady was there quite yet.
0: Was it Chip Kelly as the head coach of that team?
1: Ooh, so that was 2011. That might have been Andy's last year, I believe.
0: Okay. Last hurrah to not win the Super Bowl with the Eagles.
1: Yeah, okay. So it was the 2011 Eagles. So you had Vic. You did have Shady McCoy. DeSean Jackson and Jeremy Maclin were both there. So you had some really good talent on the offensive end. I mentioned they had Nnamdi Asomugha. It was a good team, but they ended up missing the playoffs. They went 8-8 that year.
0: Well, as good as that talent is.
1: And they were never a dream team, by the way.
0: No, it wasn't close to that. Like, you can just look at the NBA Finals, and you have to throw in the chemistry factor.
1: Absolutely.
0: I thought Charles Barkley actually made a good point earlier.
2: I'm a dumbass.
1: Stop the presses.
0: No, it actually happened. It wasn't during the halftime show where he and Shaq just said the same thing over and over again. Barkley saying, Wemby's in shock. Shaq saying, he needs to play with more energy, instead of like actually going through some X's and O's of how New York is making him being in shock.
1: That's what Kenny's there for. They don't have to do that.
0: Yeah, well, he didn't do a damn thing during the halftime show. I'll tell you that.
2: Dominate my ass.
0: That was for DeAndre Ayton. But
2: dominate my ass.
0: Call himself Dominating. But he said this Knicks team reminds him of the 2004 Detroit Pistons. And I see it. It's a more modern version of that. Yeah, Hole is greater than the sum of its parts. And while you think of Cat and Brunson as a big 1-2 punch, well, they haven't put up crazy numbers. They're not averaging 35 in the series or anything like that. They're not that top heavy.
1: Right.
0: But they lengthen out the lineup. Their roster is so reliable. The end of the third quarter, where they have Mikal Bridges and McBride out. Mikal was the only starter that was out there to end that third quarter. Mm-hmm. And they went from a 4-point lead to a 9-point lead before the quarter was over. They may have won the game right there. And it was Mikal Bridges with backups and Shamit and McBride out there and other guys, Mitchell Robinson, finding ways to contribute. They didn't have Brunson and they didn't have Cat out there. And the Pistons were like that in some way. And they played so well together and they played so hard and they were just in sync. Like, that to me, you know, you don't want to call them a super team because they may not have the elite talent, but
1: you have guys who know
0: their roles.
1: Yeah, the old cliche of they star in their roles.
0: Right.
1: Everybody knows what they're supposed to be doing. There's not a tug of war as whose team is it? The old Shaq and Kobe, is it my team or is it his team? And egos getting involved. It's just like
0: perfectly defined roles.
1: Yeah, I know exactly what I'm supposed to do. The old Bill Belichick, I do my job. You do your job, and you find a way to get positive results. And that's why, yes, the easy competition in the Eastern Conference, call it for whatever it is, but they're steamrolling everybody. They've won 13 straight games.
0: Well,
1: it's impressive.
0: You think of the Heatles and the Miami Heat.
1: They lost their first playoff final series.
0: They lost to Dallas, but part of their issue was they had talent, but they had overlapping talent.
1: Right.
0: Where both Dwayne Wade and LeBron James both needed the ball in their hands a ton to be effective out there. Yep. They weren't a perfectly assembled team. They just overwhelmed you with talent eventually, winning the next two after losing in 2011.
1: Right.
0: But there are other teams out there that build different ways that you wouldn't consider being a super team or anything like that, but they're super powered. They form Captain Planet when their powers combine. Yeah. Like, they become something else. They raise each other's level of play so much that you get more out of the guy next to you because what you bring is unique, what he brings is unique, and all of it's necessary in order to win. The Rams, they may have the best of both worlds.
1: That's
0: I don't know.
1: The thing. Yeah, they may have, like, you know, got found the cheat code. And to, look, to a certain degree, if you want to go back to the 2007 Patriots, I think to a degree they had that. They literally just lost the last game on their schedule and a fluky play where the guy catches a ball and pins it against his helmet. And what, 7 times out of 10 or whatever, that play gets called dead and Eli Manning gets sacked. Now, I realize they were a high-scoring offense and they got held down in that Super Bowl, you know, what have you. But, I mean, they were perfect. They had a dominant defense. They had a great offense. They could run the ball. They can throw the ball. They were pretty much unstoppable that entire season.
0: Yeah, they but got the last gasp of Randy Moss's prime that yeah. year, and they put together some historical records, he and Tom Brady. That team, to me, going in, we did feel like that was a super team because Randy Moss was being held back by being a Raider at that time.
1: Right.
0: And there was that report that he ran a 4.240 in front of Bill Belichick or something like that when they were working him out. That's one of those teams that, yeah, obviously in a team game like that, it's not just about the star power. They did come together. They should have had the perfect season, most likely. They beat up on that New York team in the regular season, I think the last game of the regular season.
1: It was either the final game or it was the final game of the regular season. Yes, it was.
0: And right. Randy Moss caught that touchdown to pass Jerry Rice with, what, 23?
1: Mm-hmm.
0: That team, like, when super teams fail, people want to point and say this is why it doesn't work.
1: Oh, just a super team model in general.
0: Super team model okay. in general.
1: Yeah.
0: But the truth is, that was pretty unique for them to lose in the fashion they did, and maybe was more of the exception than the rule. Even though, you're right, the majority of times, the favorites don't win.
1: Yeah.
0: But they also have the highest percentage, at least, of getting there. And
1: generally,
0: more
1: yeah.
0: of those teams end up winning.
1: And there was no real concrete reason as to why there wasn't a major injury that they suffered or anything. They obviously didn't lose momentum towards the end of the season because they were undefeated. I do think a couple of their games in the postseason were a little closer than people probably would have hoped. I think they had the AFC Championship game against the Chargers. And if I remember correctly, LaDainian Tomlinson got hurt in the first half, didn't play the entire second half, and they only won by 10. So maybe there were some leaks there.
0: Losers.
1: To a degree, only by 10.
3: You lose.
1: When you're averaging 40 points a game in the regular season and holding teams to 17 or whatever you're doing, you know. So maybe the writing on the wall was there a little bit. But, like, I remember the Kobe Shaq Lakers when they signed Karl Malone and Gary Payton.
0: Lakers Reloaded was the mantra after they lost when going for the four-peat the year before to San Antonio.
1: Now, there was an extra layer in there. That was the year that Kobe Bryant had the rape trial, and he was flying back and forth. I mean, you'd never be able to do this today, where he'd come in the second half of games because he was flying back from a court trial in Denver.
0: Jerry Buss flying him out.
1: There's no way that he'd be able to do that now, but he did it then. And then towards the end of the regular season, Karl Malone gets injured. Mm-hmm. Obviously, there was talk the entire season as to whether or not Shaq was leaving or Kobe was leaving. They weathered through all of that drama and made it to the finals before they got run off the floor by that Detroit Pistons team you were just talking about.
0: And that type of super team's constructed differently because you had an aging Gary Payton and Karl Malone. What was Malone, 39 or 40?
1: He might have been 40.
0: Gary Payton might have been 35, 36, something like that. And he would come through a couple of years later
1: with
0: a big shot for the Miami Heat to eventually win a championship against Dallas in 06. But that, to me, is more of the norm,
1: right,
0: where you're getting some guys that are all-time greats that are later in their career trying to hold on in chip chase, so to speak. And that's I am more intrigued by that type of stuff, which is why I'd be interested in seeing LeBron next to Steph Curry. Because while you could say, yeah, I agree with you, they have less of a chance to win than the Los Angeles Lakers, most likely, but those two guys being on the same page together and being on the same team for once, I think that would be fascinating. I think that would be interesting.
1: Yeah.
0: And you know what the motivation is.
1: As long as it doesn't, look, if those guys are left standing, everything is always health is relative, sure. But when you're aging the way they are, Steph missed as much time as he missed this year. LeBron was absolutely amazing and didn't really miss. He missed the start of the season, and once he got back, he was pretty much back and didn't miss a lot of time after that. You're just kind of playing roulette when you have a roster that's that old and you're that heavily reliant. Because even if you want to draw the parallel to the Shaq and Kobe Lakers with Malone and Peyton, I mean, Kobe was in his prime, or you can even argue he hadn't even hit his prime at that point yet. He was still young and was carrying the team.
0: Shaq was still in his prime.
1: Shaq was still in his prime, even though he wasn't in the best shape of his life. He can still do his thing. You know, so there wasn't a heavy burden on a 41-year-old and a 39-year-old or whatever Steph is going to be by the start of the next season. And then Jimmy Butler coming off a devastating injury, and I think he's 36, if I believe correctly.
0: Yeah.
1: That's a heavy burden on a lot of older guys with a large injury history.
0: Older guy coming off an ACL like that, I wouldn't put a ton into him having a lot of success.
3: Oh, my knee!
0: And that's also a trade piece for them if they go out and make a big move because of his salary. It's an expiring contract, basically, for $60 million. You can make a lot of money match if they don't go the LeBron route.
1: Right.
0: They try to circle back to Giannis, but... Yeah, it seems like in the NBA over the last couple of years at least, they're getting away from having three stars on teams because of the new CBA, because trying to make that money work, it's much more difficult to fill out the rest of the roster. And you look at the depth with even San Antonio being down 2-0, like they have depth. They have a lot of young guys. They're not as experienced. Obviously, we mentioned the New York Knicks, but then last season, we'll see if Indiana, when they get Halliburton back, can make another run at it, and they were just coming at you in waves. Same with OKC. They ended up not having quite enough because of J-Dub's injury to get above San Antonio Spurs in the Western Conference Finals, but there's more talent spread around instead of as many top-heavy teams that we used to see where it was big three here, big three there. Who's going to be able to combat the Heatles? Now it's the Golden State Warriors. Who's going to get above that? And I appreciate that. I like the talent a little bit more spread out across the board for more teams to have chances. I don't know if that means I'm a parody merchant like Adam Silver or anything like that.
1: Yeah, we can maybe get into that a little bit deeper coming into the next segment, because this is going to be, what, the seventh straight year we're going to have a new NBA champion, and not a back-to-back champion.
0: Market 8.
1: Yeah, Market 8, exactly.
4: 8-year-olds, dude.
1: You guys want to chime in at 877-99 on Fox when it comes to super teams. 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
0: It's not.
1: We gave you a couple of examples of super teams that didn't win. What is a super team example from your perspective that did not win? And do you think the Rams are just going to run roughshod over the NFC, or do you think that there's a chance they can get knocked off by Seattle or somebody else? 877-99 on Fox. 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
12: 877-99 on Fox is the phone number. We're talking super teams after the Rams were able to get Myles Garrett to help them get over the top this time around, possibly in the NFC. But we got D-Brock calling in from Florida, not Debo. D-Brock?
13: D-Brock from Miami. Hey, what's up, fellas?
1: What's going on?
13: My super team, my super team from back in the day, though, really, was the Chicago Bulls. When they got Dennis Rodman, we had Tony Kukoc, too, even though the money it wasn't like now, but it was a super team. And then if you remember also, Houston tried to get Scottie Pippen and Charles Barkley to make a super team, but it didn't work out. But have a good Saturday. Thank you, guys.
1: Thanks, D-Brock. Yeah, we mentioned that Houston Rockets earlier in the segment. But yeah, you know, I don't know if anybody necessarily categorized the Bulls as a super team, but I mean, you have 3 Hall of Famers.
12: They should be.
1: I mean, they should.
12: They should.
1: Because for as much credit as Michael obviously one of the greatest players, 1-2 with LeBron, AB, whatever you want to say. Scottie Pippen certainly one of the best defensive players of all time, and Dennis Rodman one of the best defensive players of all. If Dennis Rodman is not in there to D up on Karl Malone, is that series different?
12: I think so.
1: And do they potentially lose at least one of those series against Utah?
12: After they lost in 95 to the Orlando Magic when Jordan came back, and I don't want to hear this, Jordan just got back, he wasn't the same guy. Look at his playoff averages in 95. He was averaging 32 points per game. He was efficient. He was bad at times at the end of games. He had some bad turnovers. The Nick Anderson steal, of course, in that series. But after they lost in 6 to Orlando, Jordan talked about the difference was Horace Grant.
1: Yep.
12: They lost Horace Grant to the Orlando Magic from the time Jordan retired the first time and then came back, and he was big on getting Dennis Rodman. They needed somebody else there. And the only reason people don't think of it like a super team is because the Jordashians, I think is what you call them, the Jordan disciples.
1: Right.
12: They don't want you to think it was a super team or that he had the best team out there. They want to make it seem like, no, Jordan was the biggest reason they went 72-10. And look, of course he's the biggest reason, but they definitely, at that time, considering the lack of player movement, that was a super team for that particular era. It doesn't compare to super teams later on. But yes, at that time, they were overpowered, that Bulls team.
1: I mean, they essentially had a big three. Rodman wasn't giving you anything offensively, but he was so dominant on the defensive end, it made things so much easier for them.
12: Well, the other thing was you had 6 expansion teams from 1988 to, I think, 1995.
1: A lot of baked-in wins.
12: And it watered down the league because the international game isn't what it is today, where 30% of the NBA is international players. Back then, go look at the Dream Team and who they had to go through in 92. There were like 5 total NBA players they played at the Olympics. This last time around in 2024, there was over 40 NBA players, I believe, at the Olympics. The level of competition was just so much higher because the talent pool has increased, partially because of Michael Jordan and growing the game and making it more international and guys playing basketball that otherwise wouldn't have because they were inspired by him.
1: Right.
12: But make no mistake about it, the Bulls were stacked.
1: Your fellow Panther fan, Gunnar Thomas, hits us up on X. He says the 2015 Panthers, now that team did go 15-1 and make it to the Super Bowl. I do not know if anybody necessarily thought they were a super team coming into that season. They just had a phenomenal season.
12: Yeah, that's how you should grade these things. Going in, you talked about betting odds
1: right.
12: and who were the favorites. I don't remember going into that season as a Carolina Panther fan and thinking, oh, we should be the favorites to win it or to come out of the NFC or anything like that. Cam had a magical year. He was the MVP. He was unbelievable. Christian McCaffrey, of course, a younger player at that time, was at probably his peak, you could say.
1: Keekly was dominating.
12: Keekly was amazing. The defense was really good. They never should have lost that game to the Denver Broncos, but Cam Newton didn't want to jump on the ball that was on the ground.
1: Yeah, well, Cam Newton didn't want to jump on the ground and injure his shoulder when they were playing against Peyton Manning, who basically didn't have a shoulder, and they still found the way to win. But that game, seeing Gunner's tweet, reminded me of the Denver Broncos, and when they initially traded for Peyton Manning, and his shoulder was fine, and they had a dominant team. I don't know if they were necessarily considered a quote-unquote dream team, but that defense was stacked. That offense was stacked.
12: Well,
1: they were phenomenal and dominated the entire regular season until they got to the Super Bowl and got waxed by Seattle.
12: Was the first year the Super Bowl?
1: I believe so,
12: or
1: yes.
12: Was the first year against Baltimore when they lost after having that? Did Peyton Manning throw for 60 touchdowns that year? He had a 7-touchdown game. And then it was, who was it, Raheem Moore,
1: yeah,
12: the
1: he
12: safety?
1: Misread a play, and they and the Jacoby Jones got behind him for a touchdown.
12: With the Joe Flacco, and they had that magical run to the Super Bowl. But either way, yeah, I do think when he came over, it felt like all they needed was the quarterback after going through Tim Tebow, and John Elway made sure to go out there and get Peyton Manning.
1: Yeah, so that was his second season with the Broncos. They went 13-3, and that's when they lost that Super Bowl to the Seattle Seahawks, which I believe they were favored in that game. That was a young Russell Wilson. Like, nobody thought – I think most people thought the Super Bowl might not be competitive.
12: Oh, it wasn't.
1: And it wasn't. Legion of Boom was good, but people were like, this Bronco offense is so dominant, they won't be able to do anything. What was it?
3: Game over, man. It's game over.
1: 43-8 or something like that?
12: It was one of the biggest ass kickings you've ever seen. I remember Peyton Manning closing his eyes, throwing a football as he's being tackled. It's one of the indelible images from that game. It was brutal. We got a phone call here.
1: Okay.
12: Randy from Florida wants to weigh in on super teams in light of the Rams getting Myles Garrett. Randy, what's up? We're big in Florida.
4: Hey, what's up, guys? Thanks for taking a call. I'll try to make it quick. I'm getting old. I'm going to be a senior citizen next year. I'll be 55 in February. But I remember those 80s Lakers, man. I mean, Kareem down in the post, Worthy down in the post, Michael Cooper, Magic, Byron Scott,
12: Michael Randall. Thompson.
4: I mean, Michael Thompson. Well, I was mad at him because he was coming for Kareem as Kareem was getting old. But, that's my super team. That's all I have. Thanks.
12: It's funny, Randy.
1: Were. Yeah.
12: Like, nobody talks about how Magic comes into the league and gets drafted by a team that has Kareem Abdul-Jabbar, arguably the greatest player of all time. He was born on third base a little bit, as much as I love Magic.
1: A little bit. Not to take away from Magic and not to say that he wouldn't be a Hall of Famer and a great player anyway.
12: Of course. I think he's one of the greatest floor raisers you could have with how much better he makes everybody around
1: him. And to that end, a few years later, here comes James Worthy, the first overall pick in the draft, on some fluky trade that they made with the Jazz a few years earlier or something.
12: Yeah, like Jerry West cooked,
1: yeah.
12: Obviously. Front office legend as well as player legend.
1: Along with Bill Sharman, who was the general manager, and Jerry was his assistant, but they were both in charge of the front office at that point.
12: I just feel like it's very glossed over how Magic came into the league and immediately got to one of the best teams roster-wise. Norm Nixon.
1: Mm-hmm.
12: I mean, they
1: who we had beef with.
12: Yeah.
1: He got shipped out later.
12: Man, you know I miss my favorite show, Winning Time. If we only could have got a few more seasons. HBO, come on.
1: I didn't understand.
12: I loved it. It was so well done. I was listening to the intro rap song for that show recently, just driving through Los Angeles with a buddy.
5: I'm chilling in the hood with the gangster.
12: It wasn't like that. That show was great, and it deserved it. The fact that it's called Winning Time, and you never even saw the Lakers win in that show, tells you how quickly it ended.
1: Yeah, they hadn't gotten to it yet, you know?
12: So that's another team. The Boston Celtics, they made that crazy trade to end up with McHale and Chief.
1: Right.
12: They got out of a trade.
1: Yes.
12: With Red Auerbach swindling somebody.
1: Yeah, well, that's what he did.
12: with the cigar in hand.
1: You had a stretch there from the eight. And since, you know, to talk a little bit, because we mentioned talking about the NBA and parity and not having repeat champions. You know, there is an element of I do like parity, but only to a certain degree.
12: Yeah, you're right.
1: Like, I don't know if I want to have a brand new champion every single year for seven straight years, or not have a repeat conference champion for like 9 straight years or whatever it's been. Like you back then, you had a rotation of teams. Like in the 80s, it was the Lakers, and every now and then the Rockets came up and got them a couple of times in the Western Conference.
12: Yeah.
1: In the Eastern Conference, it was pretty much a heavy rotation of the Celtics and the Pistons, and you throw in one or two others here and there.
12: Philadelphia.
1: Yeah, the
12: 76ers. Yeah.
1: You know, so it was parity in that it was any one of these three or four teams in a given year that you knew would probably win.
12: Well, and it brought that familiarity to those teams. You knew them so well, love them or hate them, you felt some type of way as a fan.
1: And it built rivalries because
12: yeah.
1: those teams are going to play each other in big series in the postseason every single year.
12: And there were less teams back then, too, so maybe that helps. But, yeah, I get that part of it, and we're heading towards 8 straight different NBA champions. The last repeat we had was in 2018. Yeah, the Warriors going back-to-back with Kevin Durant. And then they go back there and then lose, and you mentioned it earlier with the injuries in 2019 to Toronto. So since Toronto won in 2019, we've had new guys every year winning it. This year, no different. Mark brought up a really interesting franchise that we probably should have mentioned earlier. Mark, who do you think about with super teams?
6: I was thinking about the former evil empire, the Yankees. I thought back in the day of Mr. Steinbrenner, his wallet played a big part in building the Yankees, and they were winning a lot at a certain time. I thought based on what he would spend to get players.
1: He spent a lot of money. He did not win a lot of championships. You know,
12: he didn't spend it well.
1: That dominant run they had at the end of the 90s and into 2000, those teams, people thought like, oh, Steinbrenner bought those championships back then. He really didn't. Go back and look at those rosters. Those are homegrown guys. That was Jeter and Paul O'Neill and Bernie Williams. Like
12: Brocious.
1: Yeah, Scott Brocious. It was a bunch of homegrown dudes. It was not them going out. It was
12: El Duque?
1: After that run, yeah, they went out and started signing all these guys. You know, Jason Giambis and Gary Sheffields. And when they started star chasing, ironically enough, that's when they stopped winning. You know, it took them until from, what, 2000 till 1990 or 2000, yeah, 2001 to 1999, or excuse me, 2009 to win their next championship.
12: Right. They got to a couple where they lost to, obviously, Arizona and Luis Gonzalez in 01.
1: Miami got them.
12: And then, yeah, in 03 against the Marlins, they got there, but they came up short with those teams.
1: You know, they blew the 3-0 lead infamously against the Red Sox in 2004.
12: Where the bats went completely cold, and they had Giambi on that team, too.
1: A-Rod.
12: Sheffield, A-Rod, Posada. Jeter. Yeah.
1: Well, was that the series where the infamous A-Rod is running to first base and he knocked the ball out of the pitcher's hand who was trying to cover first?
12: Yes, it was. Wow. And he and Jason Varitek got into it, I think, earlier maybe in the season.
1: Oh, yeah.
12: There was a real bad – I mean, that's the ultimate rivalry to me. Yankees, Red Sox. As much as I love Giants, Dodgers on the West Coast, they played each other once in the playoffs and it happened in 2021.
1: You can't really have – it's not a rivalry unless you play really, really meaningful games. You know, especially in the postseason.
12: That's a good one, Mark. The Yankees cannot be looked, because that's an example of how things can work against you no matter how much money you spend.
6: Could the Giants be in that category a little bit? Because they were winning at a certain time because they were getting players and pitchers to, like, build their team and put it together for a couple of good wins.
1: I feel like they built it pretty organically, though. I mean, we're talking to the Giants fan over here, Adam, who can speak to it more than anybody, but I don't know if they were out there throwing out gobs of money to people.
12: They might have been top 10 in payroll, but probably not top 5 during those years. And it was Lincecum, Matt Cain, Bumgarner, all homegrown guys.
1: Buster.
12: And it's not like they went out and got some crazy bats or anything
1: Crawford.
12: Like that.
1: It was really just a team of, you know, Pence, I think, may have been a guy they traded for, but he was a scrapper. It was like a team full of, like, scrapper guys. It wasn't, you know, superstar, big bomber types.
12: Aubrey Huff
1: right in
12: there. Yeah. They had the hitter from, who was a one-time All-Star.
1: Pablo Sandoval, was he part of those championship runs, one or two of them?
12: He was the panda in there, looking big. He came up huge. I think he hit like 3 bombs. He hit up 2 or 3 bombs off of Verlander in the 2012 World Series. He might have been the MVP of that one.
1: He was definitely the MVP of one of them.
12: They had, what's his name? Who was the MVP of the World Series in 97 with the Marlins? Edgar Renteria was their World Series MVP in the first one in 2010 against Texas.
1: Right.
12: So, yeah, they kind of were more patchwork. It was just dominating pitching. They were unbelievable, but those were mostly homegrown.
1: Yeah. Well, I feel like, generally speaking, that's how you build a contender. It's kind of, you know, to a certain degree, the Dodger model. You know, yes, you have the money to go out and bring in who you want to bring in, but a lot of the core of your team are guys that you cultivated through your system or traded for or found on the scrap heap, like Max Muncy or what have you.
12: Oh, yeah, Freddie, Mookie, Ohtani,
1: yeah,
12: all homegrown.
1: Yeah, Will Smith, Clayton Kershaw, you know, Roki Sasaki was big for them last year. I mean, there's probably a healthy mix of all of it, to be honest with you.
12: Yeah, the Dodgers, they are the best of both worlds. They scout well, they draft well, and they find the perfect free agents that fit their system.
1: Now, coming up next, we could have an end of an era.

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8: Final segment of F&A on FSR. We have John in Florida that wants to chime in on our super team discussion. John, what's going on?
9: What's up, guys? Appreciate you taking my call. Yeah, the 72 to 74 A's, if it hadn't been for Charlie Finley breaking that team up, they'd have probably won a couple more world championships. I mean, they had Joe Rudy, Mike Tennis, Reggie Jackson, a great pitching staff, Bert Campanaris, who drove pitchers crazy. You got Catfish Hunter, Holtzman, Pat Dobson, Vita Blue, and then you got Raleigh Fingers coming out of the bullpen. I mean, who could beat that team if they'd have kept it together?
8: Yeah, very stacked. That's a great point. Great point, John.
7: I recognize at least three of those guys
8: for the call.
9: Yeah.
8: And obviously things were different back then, you know, than they are now when it comes to their free agency and keeping teams together and all that. So
7: here's one for you.
8: Yeah.
7: Because he reminded me, talking about breaking teams up.
8: Mm-hmm.
7: I think the 97 Marlins mentioned Edgar Renteria. That's kind of a super team.
8: Sold off a bunch of guys.
7: Jeff Conine, Luis Castilla, Renteria, Bobby Bonilla, Moises Alou, Gary Sheffield was on that team. Kevin Brown's pitching there. Al Leiter. That team was stacked.
8: Well, look, I mean, even the 2003 team, like the Marlins did this build up and tear down twice. The 2003, Pudge Rodriguez. Derek Lee was a really good player.
7: Pudge was so good.
8: Alex Gonzalez. You know, Juan Pierre was an excellent leadoff guy for them. But, oh, dare I mention somebody named Miguel Cabrera?
7: Yeah.
8: Remember him? Ever heard of him?
7: They drafted some of those young guys, though, right?
8: Yeah, he might have been a rookie or in his second year that year.
7: He was thin.
10: Hey, fat ass.
7: Well, I know that. He didn't have to have a weight clause in his contract back then. I remember him.
8: You realize he started as an outfielder, by the way? He went from the outfield to third to first.
7: He stole 50 bases a year.
8: And at the full transition of like, okay, you can move. You really can't move that well. Damn it, you can't move at all. Yeah. And then I feel like his last 6 years, he was just a DH in Detroit.
7: Still rake.
8: Just like,
7: he could probably still rake today.
8: He probably could.
7: Yeah.
8: He won the batting title, what, in his fourth to last year? It was on the back end of his career.
7: Sounds about
8: when
7: right.
8: When he won the Triple Crown. It was incredible.
7: Right.
8: Absolutely incredible. Before we check out of here, got some story, wind on Friday early about the Chicago Bears. And this is something that's been talked about for about a year now, the fact that they might be moving from Chicago to Hammond, Indiana, which is about 30 minutes away. Big controversy. People are arguing about whether it's the Bears' fault or whether it's the city's fault. Mark Ramsey, big time Bears fan. What's the latest on what's going on in this situation? Is it the taxes? That's what people always complain about. Oh, we're not subsidizing these billionaires. Is that what it is?
7: Do they need a Spencer?
11: I think the big fight is how Chicago is not making it conducive for business in Chicago. So the Bears are saying that the city is putting certain taxes onto them and the city wants them to pay certain things. But the Bears are saying, you're trying to make us pay for stuff. And if you could work with us to make it, you know, to make it work for both sides, we can, you know, build a new stadium or continue where we are. And that's the big fight in the city. Not to get too political, but how the money is working in Chicago versus what they want to do to the Bears as an organization.
8: Yes.
11: So that's the big fight.
8: It sounds like people are trying to make like it's a big political stance from the powers that be that are in the city at this moment in time. And it's really mucking things up. And it's awful for the Bears, who did buy land in Arlington, are willing to build. Maybe there'd be some taxpayer money that's involved, but it sounds like it would be taxes on hotels, not necessarily on the citizens there.
7: This would be shocking.
8: Whatever it is, you need to figure it out. The Chicago Bears, with all due respect to Hammond, Indiana, should play in Chicago, all right?
7: They have a C on their helmet. They've been there for over 100 years. Yeah. They are an iconic franchise. This can't happen.
8: Find a way to figure it out. Look, I know what happened with Kansas and Kansas City and going from Kansas City, Missouri to Kansas, and the Missourians didn't want to pay taxes. I get it. It's also like a 12-minute drive from Kansas City, Kansas to Kansas City, Missouri. So it's not really that big of a trek.
7: I mean, I'm not shocked by anything. The Supersonics left before to OKC. But this would be really strange to see.
8: They're coming back, damn it. Thank you, guys. Thanks for listening. Much appreciated. Project NIL coming up next here on Fox Sports Radio. We are Fox
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15: Dad, guess what?
16: What?
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16: That's great. You're going to be a wonderful mom. And I can't wait to be a grandpa. Not too long ago, moments like this with my daughter would have been a challenge. It was a long road for me to find myself again after Vietnam. I struggled to connect with almost everyone and preferred being alone. It was my neighbor Jim, another Vietnam veteran, who finally convinced me that I could still connect with my family and find that fulfilling life I'd lost. In fact, I called Jim first with the news about my granddaughter, Lizzie.
17: Hey, Jim, I'm going to be a grandfather.
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25: And here's what you need to know.
26: WRSO, the Knicks won at San Antonio 105-104 to take a two-game stand lead in the NBA Finals. Carl Anthony Towns, 21 points, 13 rebounds. New York took the late lead on a free throw by Jalen Brunson, who had 20 points, 5 steals. That foul came right after a turnover by Victor Wembanyama. The Knicks have won 13 straight. As for the baseball, the Dodgers' Freddie Freeman homered bottom of the ninth for a 1-0 win over the Angels. The Mets shut out the Padres 5-0. San Diego's lost 6 straight. Milwaukee scored 4 in the ninth and 4 in the 10th to win at Colorado 9-7. Washington a 14-1 victory at Arizona. San Francisco won 18-3 at the Cubs. St. Louis pounded the Reds 10-3. Baltimore won 13-3 at Toronto. Adley Rutschman went 4-for-4, 5 RBIs. Boston beat the Yankees 5-3. Tampa Bay 6-0 over Miami. I'm Steve DeSager.
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25: Here's Anthony Gargano and William Penn Charter School Director of Athletics, Daniel DeBernardinis.
31: Well, good morning, good morning, good morning, good morning. Happy, happy Saturday as we are in June, June the 6th. This is Project NIL every week. The AD, Danny D, he's back from his trip. The athletic director is in his office, Danny DeBernardinis. I'm Anthony Gargano. Your resident sports dad, and the fellas, as we hang out every week, we dive into everything that is NIL, name, image, and likeness throughout college, high school, and even into youth sports. We cover it all right here on the show. Good morning, Danny D, the AD.
32: What's going on, cuz? How we doing, brother?
31: There he is. He's back from the boot. You were on the other side.
32: Buongiorno.
31: Bene, bene. But... what are you doing, buddy?
32: I'm good, man. I came back last night, you know, watching the games, trying to fight off some jet lag. But, yeah, feel good.
31: Well, you're
32: it's good,
31: good now, man. This is perfect for you.
32: Yeah, I woke
31: this
32: up pretty
31: is right
32: easy
31: right now.
32: Today.
31: What time is it? It's 11 o'clock or 10 o'clock. Yeah, 11 o'clock.
32: Yeah, I woke up pretty easy today.
31: Yeah. Yeah, that's awesome, man. That was awesome. As always, the food, how was it?
32: Oh, man. That's the toughest part coming back is the withdrawal from the food and wine. It's just so good. Everything's just so fresh. It's amazing. It's not, you can't duplicate it here. So
31: no, and you feel so much, your body feels great because of the food that you're putting into it. I feel the difference when I'm there.
32: No, everything's just so fresh and you just feel great. Like you don't feel sluggish when you eat a lot or, you know, have a bottle of wine throughout the day. It's just, you just feel great afterwards. So it's, that's the toughest part is coming back from that for me always.
31: Yeah. Yeah. Yeah. Good luck. Good trip. You went with family and
32: yeah, it was a good trip. Yes, sir.
31: Yeah, it's awesome. That's fantastic. All right. We got plenty to tackle, my man. I want to start because this is wild. And as someone who's got a kid, you know, kind of in the middle of this thing. I two of them. It's pretty wild. So the state of Indiana has voted to allow NIL opportunities beginning with the 26-27 school year. Indiana, one of the nation's premier basketball states. So this could accelerate recruiting and transfers and branding at the high school level. You already see it in Florida, where there was a Wall Street Journal story that detailed how you got a lot of these high school Florida football kids that are just going from school to school to school. One kid was at four different schools in a year. I mean, this is directly you as a high school athletic director. You're the AD for William Penn Charter High School, which is one of the oldest high schools in the country.
32: Yeah.
31: And this is directly in your world.
32: Yeah, it's wild. It's happening more and more across the country where they're allowing it now. And it hasn't been really for me. I haven't seen it at my level yet. I've seen kids and no kids who were going to be paid and left our state. You know, like, so we're in PA and it's legal to have NIL. The schools aren't allowed to play you, but it's legal for kids to make money in high school, right? And there's some parameters around it. And I haven't really seen it, but I have seen kids leave for NIL, mostly in basketball. But what people are not realizing when you read this, the initial thing is, in which, you know, I had to learn was a lot of it, these colleges are getting involved in getting kids to transfer the states and finding out ways to pay them in high school and keep them in state so they're around them. They're around the program. They're around the school. I mean, a prime example of it was, you know, last year, AJ DeBanza went for his senior year of high school. He went to Utah. He went to prep school out in Utah. And they wanted him close to BYU. So he got paid in high school, and then he was able to stay there for college and have that relationship, and it was pretty seamless for him to make that transition. So states that are allowing it now, I think colleges were kind of pushing to say, hey, we need to have this in our state because we're getting behind on the recruitment of these high school kids, the top-tier kids who we really want to invest in.
31: I mean,
32: so it's a multi-layered thing. It's wild, and it's not just, oh, the kid could get paid. Because a lot of the state associations say that the high schools can't pay them. And that's kind of unrealistic, but it does happen. I've seen it happen for kids. 50,000, you know, I've seen when that OTE program was going on, they were paying kids 100 to 200 to 300 to go play. Now it folded. That model doesn't work, I don't believe. So that fell apart, that overtime elite model. But it's something new every weekend, and states are, you know, saying we're going to allow it, and you know, it is controversial sometimes, you know.
31: Well, I mean, here's the danger of when you commodify children. And I get it. I mean, you know, I mean, in Europe, athletes have been commodified. They're a child. I mean, it's been part of it. It's part of that landscape. You know, they're professionals at 16 years old, soccer and basketball and the whole thing. But here's the issue, is that when you're dealing with kids, children, and you're dealing with at that level, now we're talking about kids that are switching schools. Like the kid that went to four different high schools in Florida. Yeah. Like that's not healthy.
32: No, not at all.
31: Like that's where, you know, you're when you're chasing a buck at 15, I mean that's rough, man. That's a rough way to go.
32: Yeah, it's crazy. And so now there's over 40 states that allow NIL in high school. And a big thing is, like, in Indiana, like, it's a big basketball craze state, man. Like,
31: oh yeah,
32: these public schools might say, hey, we're going to find ways to pay these kids, right? Like, there's big-time programs that come out of Indiana, and they might say, hey, we want to get in this game. And, you know, there might be some boosters, and it's just trickling down. And because there's not really any rules at college, what do you think's going to happen in high school, right? Like, this era is, you know, they're trying to put some guardrails on it retroactively, but there's no rules right now. So
31: no.
32: people were like, all right, we're going to play. We want to play too. You know, like this is how we want to operate. So it's interesting. But like the main thing is like they are getting money right now. I don't want to act like it's not a significant amount, but a lot of the cases, I would say 99% of the cases, it's not life-changing money for them where they're set up for life. So like what happens? These kids are chasing, they're bouncing around. There's no academics to fall back on, right? Like,
31: right.
32: There's no network. You're going to four different schools in a year, like 3 years. You know, like there's not the relationships you need to be successful later in life. And then, you know, me and you know it, like your network is everything, right? So what are you going to have? Like, what are these kids going to have post-sports? And that's the scary part is you're chasing this short-term buck of, you know, I knew a kid locally to us, you know, he went out to California for like 50 grand a year. And like his, you know, like he's not living with his parents. He's getting $50,000, which is great, but like that's not life changing money. Like what happens when it resets? And he could have graduated from a, you know, an elite school, but decided, hey, I'm going to go to some prep school because they're going to give me $50,000 right now. It's like, well, we're not thinking long term. We're just too consumed in the moment, and it's going to hurt them long term, right? Like,
31: well, the other thing, you know. I agree, and not just from a professional standpoint, right? Like, you know, I'm sure that, you know, these kids, the kid that went to California, you know, probably playing college and whatever. I mean, I don't know, you know, next level, the professional level is very much unattainable for a lot of kids. So, but what happens to the kid's development as a human being? Like when you're, what's the lesson in the child that he shipped away for money? Like, listen, I mean, I love the sports world more than anything. Right. And I love the fact that my kids are, you know, are young athletes, and I don't know. The one thing I know I would never do, and I always thought hockey was the toughest part of it, which is having my kid leave at 14, 15 years old and go stay somewhere else around the country. Like, I couldn't do that.
32: Yeah. No, for sure. And the parents' argument in the state association, a lot of these parents argue is like, well, I'm giving my kid the best opportunity, right? I want to give my kid the best opportunity. That is true, but I think a lot of time it's a short-sighted thing because they're just the best opportunity for the next 2 months, and they're not thinking down the road, and that's my problem with it. Like, I want everyone to be able to go get the best opportunity, but transferring 3, 4, 5 times in a 3-year window, that's just wild to me, right? Like,
31: I mean, what about your friend? Like the kids development. At the end of the
32: day. Yeah.
31: How do you make life? You know, high school is when you make your, you know, lifelong friends a lot of times, right? Like, this is where you have relationships. You brought up network, but like, you know, this is where you begin having long-term relationships that matter or meaning. Like, you know, how do you get any kind of relationship when you're in and out of a school like that?
32: Agreed. And like that example of the kid I gave you, he'll probably go into college and make, you know, another $400,000. So say he has a $500,000 head start. That's great, right? $600,000. But you can't live off that for the rest of your life. And you just went to, you know, you bounced around. You left the community. You left different communities. You know, it's great to have a head start. But, like, what's next? And that's the thing that I feel like me and you try to educate people on. And, like, the listeners and different parents and, you know, I talk to people all the time about it. I'm all for finding the best situation. If you need a transfer to do that, do it. Do your research, look into it, and make sure it's going to be a really good thing for you now and also in the future. Let's not be prisoners of the moment here. Let's try to think about this long term, and let's make sure we're setting our kids up for not the next 10 years, but the next 50, because they got to go work after this.
31: Yeah. That's dangerous, and you're right. Like, once you talk about a state like Indiana that's got that kind of, you know, pride in basketball, I mean, it's like anything else, you know. I mean, where are they going, right? Yep. Like, where? I mean, you're talking high school. Like the last thing they need to be worried about, I think, in high school is NIL.
32: Oh, for sure.
31: I just don't think it's, listen, it's great if you can, you know, you get a few bucks. Hey, I'm all for that. But geez, you know, when we're putting that kind of emphasis on it, I just think that's dangerous. Like, what are we teaching our kids? Again, you know, commodifying children is what we're talking about. Yeah. And that can't be, it's not healthy.
32: Yeah, we're not giving our kids the important lessons that we talk about, right? Like, we're not giving them the skill set that they're going to need to be successful long term. And that's frustrating, you know?
31: Yeah, you know, it's funny. Like, imagine you're a football coach at a traditional high school. You're developing a sophomore quarterback for 2 years. Then another school that with a better NIL situation comes along with a bigger media platform and a stronger path to, like, recruiting exposure. Now you're out. You got no shot. Like, do you, and I know it's not in your world yet, that piece of it, but that's how do you even do business that? Like, you're a kid, you're a program developing kids, and you can't keep your own players? That's crazy.
32: Yeah, you're right, and it hasn't really hit me yet in my world, but, like, if we don't eventually, if there's no parameters on it, it will hit us, right? Like, it will eventually get to that where, like, kids are just basically going to just going to try to find the biggest bidder, and there's going to be people out there that are, like, can do it for the short term, and then it might, you know, might not be sustainable for them, but then someone else is going to get in the game and try it, right? Like, it's going to keep happening, and it's a slippery slope, and again, I just worry about the long-term development of these young men and women that have to go through this, right? And then, you know, I'm all for, again, I'm not saying don't ever transfer. I'm saying find the best fit, and when you do transfer, make sure it's meaningful and it is the right fit for you, and hopefully you're not bouncing around, because, again, your network and the relationships you need to fall back on later in life are going to be here at your formative years, and, you know, we want you to be in a spot that you can do that and not just chase this instant gratification. And that's just been my biggest message. I just kind of been trying to hammer it down to parents and, you know, even, you know, kids, when I talk to them, you know, a lot of them don't even know really what it looks like, right? But they just hear, oh, you can get a little bit of money right now, and they're like, all right, I'm in, right? Like,
31: well, yeah, because you tell, what's a high school kid know about money, right? Like, yeah. And all they're looking at is, it's a status thing too. The fact that, you know, I'm getting paid, right? Like, that's a status thing. That's a big deal. You know, I can only imagine, you know, in my son's world, right? Like, both of them. One's a sophomore and the other one's in seventh grade. Like, especially in seventh grade, I can just hear them, you know? Like, you know, oh, look, you know, high school wants me, daddy, 50,000. Like, you know, no concept, but it's all a status thing for these kids.
32: Yeah, and they eat that up, right? Especially in today's world of social media and how impactful it is and how kids see things and how they want to be perceived, right? Like, I that's another thing that I try to do as an athletic director is educate them on social media and have someone come in each year to kind of break down why it's important, but also, like, why it's also dangerous, right? Like, these kids love the status part of it, but they easily could ruin them on the other way, on the flip side of it, if you're not, you know, taught on how to use it. And again, yeah, social media, you know, drives a lot of things these days. And that's another part of the NIL piece that people don't always see. It's like, social media is huge, man. And there's ways to even justify more money coming in for yourself if you do social media the right way as well, you know? So yeah, it's just a whole new world out there. And we're just, you know, just trying to give as much education because we're learning each week too, you know? This is all new to us as well.
31: Yeah, well, we're living in this world where, like, you know, it just changes all the time. Look at college right now. You know, everybody's trying to figure out, and we'll get into this next, everybody's trying to figure out, all right, what's the model, and they're trying to abide by some of what, you know, Congress is putting out there. But there is still no rules.
32: Oh, it's for sure. I mean,
31: it's still lawlessness out there.
32: it's wild. I mean, I sent you a picture the other day. The Michigan starting five this year, Michigan Wolverines, who won national championship, and the Spurs starting five are the same exact age. Like, how crazy is that, right? Like, the now the Spurs are a very young team in the NBA, right? Like, their core guys are young right now, right?
1: Yeah, they're in the finals.
32: They're in the final.
1: They won last night.
32: Yeah, they should have won last night, right? But, like, you know, their core five is the same age as the core five of Michigan, who just, you know, was in the national championship in high school, right? Now, it is a little bit of an anomaly because, you know, the Spurs are crazy young. But, like, it's just a wild – it's just to see that. You never thought you would ever see that in sports, right?
1: No, it's insane, dude. Are you kidding me? It's nuts.
32: It's nuts.
1: I mean, think about that.
32: It's crazy.
1: It is. It's frightening, man. I don't know. I mean, who's the kid? It just got $6 million from
32: Kentucky.
1: Yes.
32: Yeah. He was at
1: $6.5 million, Milan Mancicilovic.
32: Yeah.
1: Mancicilovic.
32: Yeah, it's crazy, man. Like, and that's just like what is kind of like common now for these top guys. Like last year, you know, $4 million, $3 million, like in basketball now, like these top guys are getting crazy money right now. Like $7 million is nuts. And he's good, but he's not like the best player in college basketball, right? But like when you miss out on like a top kid here and there, and then you panic and there goes the money, right? Like it's really, really crazy how people are just, these NIL deals that are popping out more and more.
1: Well, what do you like, what do you make? Obviously the kid, I guess he's from Serbia.
32: Yeah.
1: Like,
32: He was on Iowa State last year. So he was Iowa State's best player last year.
1: Yes.
32: He blew up, right? Was great for them, you know, absolutely dominated, made them relevant, right? They went on a pretty decent run in the NCAA tournament, and he was their guy. And, you know, he was good, but, like, he's not the best player in college basketball. Kentucky misses out on, you know, Darren, you know, the number one kid in the country. They miss out on, you know, a couple other guys that they were in the mix on for NIL. They went to other schools. So now they got all this money, and they're like, all right, well, you know, like, what happens to Iowa State? You know, they found this dude. They developed him. Now, see you later, you know?
1: Yeah.
32: It's crazy.
1: Yeah. And, but is he from – I thought he was from Serbia, no?
32: No, I think he might – I think he was initially – I don't know his history, but I think he went to high school in the States. I think he came over for high school.
1: He came over for high school, yeah.
32: I think he got, you know, like – he got like a million or two to go to Iowa State last year.
1: Right.
32: Right? Which is great. And they believed in him, and they gave him a chance, and they paid him pretty well. And then, like, what did they do? It's a six, you know, it's a triple to quadruple.
1: No, $6.5 million.
32: At least. And they're saying that it could be anywhere to eight, like the deal is expected.
1: I don't know how you're going to have – basketball to me is going to be the biggest problem, even more than football. I don't know –
32: there's going to be 15 teams who can win it.
1: Yeah, because the salaries are so out of whack. All right, just sit there, sit tight. We're going to take a quick TO. We'll come right back. But I want to get into this. Like, the sustainability, particularly in basketball, I just don't know. You got schools that, like, decent-sized schools that had success years ago that just can't even fill the team.
32: Yeah,
1: a buddy of ours, coaches Temple University. He's got no players. He got poached again. He's got nothing. He's got a budget of $1 million. You got one kid that's getting who's decent, who commands six and a half times your budget. I don't know how you compete in that world. So let's take a quick TO. We'll come right back and talk with it. This is Project NIL right here, Danny DDAD, Ant, as we hang out, Fox Sports Radio.
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0: 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Let's tackle in the money here one more time, because this feels like every week it changes. Right now, for college football, you're looking at what, $30 to $40 million?
1: 40, I would say closer to 40.
0: Closer to 40.
1: Yeah, 40
0: to
1: million.
0: Build a championship level contender.
1: Yes. Yep.
0: So you're the top of the top. You're Michigan, Ohio State, Notre Dame, LSU, Georgia, Bama. Alabama.
1: Yep.
0: USC, Oregon, right? Like all these powerhouses.
1: Yep, you're probably spending 30 to 40, but I would say the ceiling is probably around 40. I would say Ohio State.
0: For now.
1: For now, yeah, yeah. 40 is about where they're at right now.
0: Because at some point, you know, I mean, it goes up exponentially every year.
1: Yes.
0: So basketball, would you say, is 20?
1: Yeah, I would say for basketball, I would say around 20 to 25 million, because you're seeing more and more $6 million, $7 million deals. Like St. John's just got the kid who was like, I mean, it's crazy. Why would you go, if you're a mid first round pick, if you were even an early second round pick, you went historically in the NBA. Now the kid that was at, he started at Baylor. He had a really good freshman season. He is now going, he left the draft and signed with St. John's for about $6.5, $7 million. St. John's has three guys that are paying $5 to $7 million. So you could just think about that, right? Like, that's crazy, Ant. Like, just, so there's teams that are paying maybe even coming close to 25. You know, this kid Yesufu, right? He went, tested the waters, and they basically said he's a mid first round pick. And he said, all right, I'll go back to college.
0: Yeah, I mean, because why wouldn't you?
1: Yeah, but like the days of like, so like I'm very close with the FGCU staff. I don't know, was it 7 or 8 years ago? They went on that run to the final Sweet 16.
0: Yeah.
1: Done. That, those days are done. They're done. Because,
0: well, you're
1: going
0: to
1: have very
0: mater.
1: Young kids at that level, because the second they do well, they're gone. Like, if I have a very intimate relationship with a kid who went to FGCU, was at St. Joe's Prep, phenomenal kid, great basketball player. FGCU believed in him. He averaged 14 points as a freshman. Every, you know, ACC, Big East team that were middle of the pack in their league were on him. And what are you going to tell him, you know? He has to go. But, like, oh, that's so, God. Like, those teams are going to have to – they're going to either get – guys who are like, they have to take a risk on someone that had like a troubled past or injured history, or you just got to hope with this young group you can do something well with a bunch of young kids for their 1 year, because the next year they're out.
0: No, you're right. You're going to lose them. I mean, the biggest crime is there's no way you have any success. You're out, because they're going to poach your kids.
1: 100%. And it's like, yeah, I mean, and those lower major schools, like you were just talking about Temple and these Florida Gulf Coast, and they have like $1 million total to spend. And then there's teams that are spending, you know, $7 million on a kid. So it's like, how do you navigate that, right? It's very difficult, and I don't know how these smaller teams, they're just going to try to get creative and, you know, compete to how they can compete. But like basketball, like football, there's 12. There's going to be the same for basketball. There's going to be like 10 teams going in the tournament. Where, you know, March Madness, it was always like everyone had a shot.
0: Well, the crazy thing is that they're expanding. At the same time, they're expanding the field, right?
1: They're expanding, like, it because they're getting pressure, though, from the teams the last four out, the last six, eight out, right? Because those teams are still spending $5, $6, $7 million, right? They might even be spending 10. So they're like, all right, we're spending all this money. We got to get to the dance because we need to bring some revenue back in. We need to bring some logistical stuff back in. Like, you know, we have to be a part of this because we're still spending this much money and we're coming up short.
0: Now, I brought up Temple because it's my alma mater. Dude, Temple's not a small school, right? Temple was a NCAA powerhouse under John Cheney.
1: They have the third NBA most wins in Temple? NCAA tournament of all time, man.
0: Yeah. You know how many NBA guys that went to Temple? Like, it's unbelievable. And now they can't afford to field the team.
1: Yeah.
0: Our coach is a friend of both of ours. He's got no players.
1: Well, they get poached. They're good guys. Like, their top kid went to Syracuse, right? Like, they did a good job. Their roster last year, they're very competitive, but they have to wait for, so their roster at one point will be down to, one or two kids because all their guys would get poached. And then the way they have to construct their roster is they wait for people who get in the portal and miss out, or guys who are looking for the second chance, or someone that's looking like, hey, I need the ball in my hand so I can get paid the following year. Right, so no one's saying, hey, I want to go there for 2 years and I want this to be my home. The thought is, so then they're late in the game, so they're getting their hands on them late, they're coming in later, you know, they're getting acclimated a little bit later, but they have to wait for the second and third wave to create their roster. And the big thing for me as an AD with coaches is they're spending so much time trying to build and retain their roster. So, coaching is really changed, right? It's not what it once was. I mean, I read something a couple weeks ago. It said, when NIL started, people were blown away that it was, $400,000 NIL deals when it first started, 4 or 5 years ago.
0: Yeah.
1: You know? Now there's, teams are spending 20 to 40 million on a roster. It's crazy. The market has truly exploded with this stuff, and it's, I don't know how you figure it out because you got guys like Yesufu who probably went to Baylor. He was don't get me wrong, he was a top 25 kid, but went to Baylor. Baylor is a big time program. They can't even come close. St. John's came in and gave him $7 million.
0: Yeah.
1: Yeah. So these coaches
0: the other issue is, we talk about this all the time in the landscape, is now you are running a professional league and these are colleges ill-equipped to do that.
1: Yeah,
0: these are colleges, these are universities. You're not equipped to run a business like that. This is a business that they're running, and now becoming a multi-billion-dollar business. So you're ill-equipped to run it.
1: Yeah,
0: I mean, you wanted to talk about I don't know how you're going to stay out of court. Because you're dealing with workplace and what about unions and antitrust and, players association. Because once you've opened up Pandora's box, that all has to come in. That's going to come into play.
1: Well, that's the give and take, right? People are like, why can't they hold them to these contracts? And that's what a lot of people don't understand. It's more the legal side. They don't have representation. They don't have benefits. They are not technically, they're 1099 employees opposed to full-time employees where you're getting contributions for 401k and all this stuff. So if they were to do that, then they could hold them more to the contracts. But they're in this weird gray area limbo where they're all just general contractors that we're subbing out. So it's easier for these kids to get out of these deals because you're not treating them like a real employee. You're just subbing it out and you're 1099 them. You're not taking out tax money. You're not doing any of that stuff, right? It's just strictly, hey, here's a lump sum of money for a job. So you can get out of them a lot easier. And that's a big thing that a lot of, the common listener or people who aren't in the world don't fully understand.
0: Yeah. And then there's no guardrails. And meanwhile, the system becomes completely out of whack. That's what's coming down to. I was fired up, right? The college football schedule comes out. And I can't stop looking at it. And I can't wait for it all. The crazy part about it is this is just like the NFL, and it's unsustainable.
1: Yeah.
0: I hear one thing that I want to throw at you, and I think we touched on it once before, but it's starting to get some steam, and I want to hit you with this quiz. It's actually fun, and I love it. And I know we spent a lot of time kind of like looking at the money and looking at the system, and it's very heavy, but this is fun. I have to hit it with you, all right, on the other side.
1: We got to take
0: a quick TO. Danny D, I'm Cuz. We hang out right here on Fox Sports Radio.

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7: Mostly sunny and breezy today with a high of around 87.
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0: back. Project NIL, Danny DeBernardinas, the AD. I'm Anthony Gargano, and if you missed any of today's shows, you can always catch all the podcasts. 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Follow the feed, and you'll see today's show posted right after we get off the air. Danny D, there's a lot of talk. I love this momentum going on in college football. So the playoff schedule's out. The bowl schedule came out. I don't know if you saw this. The bowl schedule has been released. And it's awesome. Like, I love the stuff. You like
1: the setup that they got going for this year?
0: I do, but there's one thing that I want to see changed. And I think it's got a real shot to pass. So just to hit you with it, here's the championship. I'm trying to pull up the CFP, the schedule for it. It is awesome, man. It is it's great because you have December. What is it? 19th. Hold on. I'm trying to pull this up. The college football playoffs are freaking awesome. You got the first.

0: first round is the Friday, the 19th of December. Three games on the Saturday, you know, all on campus. Like, it's pretty cool. Anyway, there was a lot of talk about what to do with the bowl system, right? Because even if you expand the playoffs, like they're talking about expanding the amount of teams in the playoffs and incorporating the bowls in the schedule, it still doesn't really work with all the bowls. So there's this push to move the bowls to the beginning of the season.
1: So people are actually playing them and they're actually getting full rosters.
0: Right. So you start the bowl, like it's the preseason, you know, it's like the kickoff
1: season. So like the premier matches will just be bowl games.
0: Yes, to start the year.
1: Yeah.
0: That makes sense. I mean, love.
1: I agree, Ant, because there's no way around if teams don't make the playoff, people are hitting the portal, they're going to have half their roster, and it's like, what are you doing, right? Like, why would you play in this game when your roster is depleted? Now, it does help guys who haven't had an opportunity to show, but they're not going against top-tier guys on the other side. So it's a weird situation that we're currently in with the Bowls, and I know the history of them and how great they've been. So I'd be open to trying it, right? I think right now they need they need fixing. So moving them around would be pretty cool. I just don't know how you selected that early in the year, the selection process. What would that look like?
0: Well, I think the selection process would go by conference.
1: Yeah. Okay.
0: Like think about it, right? Like, so you have all these bowl games. Like, the bowl games start this year, December 12th, the Cricket Celebration Bowl.
1: Okay.
0: December 15th, Salute to Veterans Bowl, the Frisco Classic. The 18th, the Boca Raton Bowl, the Union Home Mortgage Gasparilla Bowl. You got it all, right? Like, all these, well, the Myrtle Beach Bowl is December 21st. The Potato Bowl is December 21st, right? So yeah. Instead of doing it then, you have all these, you have all these bowls, you give them certain conferences, there's a pecking order, and you play them in August. And yeah. Take August and utilize it, because you got it to yourself. As is, the NFL is going to wind up going to close to March, right? Like, that's once they go to add the 18th game and the next and the double bye.
1: I was gonna say the double bye you got to put into play as well.
0: Right? So that's going to move the schedule two more weeks. So, yeah. And they're not going to start early. So if you're college football,
1: Claim that time.
0: August.
1: Put your flag down. Yeah.
0: Right? Like, use August to really, you know, because, by the way, this, you're going to tell me if we're starting football and you know, listen, I like training camp, but, you know, if you're playing games the second week of August, I mean, you're going to tell people, they're going to love it. Bowl games every day from the last 2 weeks of August?
1: Yeah, I like it because there's that window that, you know, there's not a lot going on, and it's a time to claim it. I think it would be great to, you know, kind of be the people that kick off football, you know? And like,
0: oh, my God, imagine the ratings?
1: Yeah, I mean, people are craving for it. It's like, you know, the taste before the taste, right? You got to get in there. I like it. I'm in favor of it. I think it's a really good idea.
0: Yeah. It got me excited because I'm thinking, you know, you imagine if I told you, you know, the middle of August, we got college football starting. It would make all those NFL people that don't follow college, and there is a lot of them, now you get them.
1: Yeah. Now you're right.
0: Because they go, all right, well, I'm in. I want to watch what gets me ready for the NFL. And next thing you know, you got your hooking people.
1: Yeah, brother. It's wild.
0: I know. I know. Cool. I love it. All right, that's going to do it for us. Danny D, great to have you back. We love you, buddy. Everybody stay tuned. Fellas, coming up next. We are.
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6: The Knicks lead the NBA Finals 2-0 after winning by a point at San Antonio, 105-104, on a free throw with about 10 seconds left. It came right after a turnover by Victor Wembanyama, who did have 29 points but also missed the last shot. The Spurs as a team with 16 turnovers with 6 minutes to go. New York was up 14, then the Spurs went on a 14-0 run to tie. But the Knicks will be hosting games 3 and 4 Monday and Wednesday, already up 2-0 in the best of 7. WNBA, Dallas won at LA 104-96, despite 27 points from the Sparks' Kelsey Plum. Broncos linebacker Jonathan Cooper and his girlfriend were each arrested for domestic violence. At the French Open, number 2 Alexander Zverev advanced to Sunday's final. The Dodgers still have yet to play an extra inning game this year. Freddie Freeman, home run, bottom of the 9th, 1-0 over the Angels. I'm Steve DeSager.
1: Attention! 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Anthony Gargano with the fellas.
7: It's gonna be Sports Saturday.
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7: Woo-hoo!
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7: Oh!
8: Oh!
1: Now, live from the Fox Sports Radio studios. It's the fellas with Anthony Gargano and Jeff Schwartz.
7: Wow! Good morning. Happy Fox Sports Saturday. The Knicks inch closer to breaking the streak, to ending the drought. Wow, what a basketball game last night. It was amazing. And the Spurs showed their youth. I mean, that's basically it. They're going to be a special team. They're going to be great. But that's the difference, right? In games 1 and 2, were kind of the roles were reversed. In game 1, the Spurs led throughout. The Knicks kind of hung around. They made the big run. And then the Spurs had no answer down the stretch. In game 2, the Knicks controlled it basically from the second quarter on, up as much as 14 in the fourth. Spurs go on the run like the Knicks did in game 1. They get all the way up. They tie the game. They had the ball with a chance to win. And Wemby just kind of flips the ball on a kind of a haphazard pass. Vassell wasn't looking for it. Brunson gets the loose ball. Wemby fouls him. Brunson, it's 1 or 2 free throws. And then Wemby gets a great look. I mean, got a wide open look. Great look to win the game. And he misses. And Knicks go on to win game 2. take a 2-0 lead in the series, heading back to what will be a raucous Madison Square Garden on Broadway. Good morning. Here we are, fellas, and he is my main man, the great Jeff Schwartz. Hello, Jeff.
4: Your worst nightmare is happening right in front of you as a Sixers fan. You call the Knicks the worst fan base in all sports. Knicks fans, the worst fan base in all sports. Yeah. So they're about Toys to Larry O'Brien Trophy. I don't know where to begin. You said something that I think is very important, and maybe I discounted it. I talk about this in football a lot. The Chiefs did this forever. They did not beat themselves, right? They just didn't beat themselves. The Patriots, right, for so long, just never beat themselves, right? If that was a quality they had where the other team did something dumb to lose the game, right? And the Knicks have that quality. Watching the Knicks play through two games, they don't beat themselves, right? And the Spurs look like a young team, as we thought all along. We thought that game 7 in Oklahoma City erased all that noise over the years of how young teams can win NBA championships. And again, to the first two games in this series, we have an older, mature Knicks team and a young gun in, like, they're coming, the Spurs are coming. And but they turn the ball over way too much, and the final minutes of these games have mattered so much. You mentioned the sequence last night, right? They get a stop, right? Wemby has the ball, about 10 seconds left. It appears they're about to run a fast break. Stephon Castle, who is the point guard, right, as he gets into his fast break lane, turns his head away from Wemby. Now, I don't watch enough Spurs basketball to tell you, like, does Wemby bring the ball up often? From what I've seen this postseason, he does not. I haven't seen a lot of Wemby bring the ball up, but you got 10 seconds left. You're not calling a timeout. You're trying to make a play. I get Stephon Castle goes, okay, he didn't give me the ball immediately. But to be fair, like, Brunson was sort of right there. I get why he didn't get the ball right now. He throws the ball to Wemby. Wemby throws the ball to Castle, who's not looking. And then he fouls Brunson.
7: It was also a haphazard pass.
4: Yeah, it wasn't a great
7: horrible
4: pass.
7: Horrible.
4: It was not a great pass.
7: It was terrible. Like, you can't just...
4: I'm surprised Castle just quickly turned around, but it was a bad pass. And then you foul Brunson. Now, remember, the Spurs had a foul to give. They used it way too early in the last possession. Like, why...
7: Well,
4: just save your foul.
7: I disagree with you. I think you were supposed to use it there.
4: You
7: were supposed to use it there.
4: They used it,
7: It worked out exactly how you wanted it to work out, where you had the ball with 10 seconds to go. Remember, it goes back. It was funny. I'm watching with my little guy, and he's like, "Daddy, they shot the ball. Why did he take that three? It was a quick shot." I go, he's trying to get a 2-for-1.
4: I hated the last two Spurs possessions. The 2-for-1 is a great idea. Wemby shooting a contested 20-footer is not a good 2-for-1 play. And the final play of the game, and this is where I think, again, all sort of like the youngness of the Spurs, you got to get someone go to the basket, man. Like, I understand.
7: Dude, he got a great look.
4: They waited.
7: What do you mean? He got a great look.
4: Is Wemby's game 18 footers? I would say that's not his game. Like, you got to find shot that makes sense for the way he's playing right now. Has he made an 18 footer in this series? I don't think so.
7: Dude, he needs a 40 footer to win.
4: He shoots threes great. This pull up 18 footer is not his game right now.
7: It was a wide open look.
4: And they got it.
7: I completely disagree with you. You can't end the game on
4: two Wemby mid-range jump shots. You have to find something better if you're the Spurs. The point being, though, the Knicks are leading this series where they were trailing by 12 and 14 points. The first time in a play-by-play era that teams have been trailing in the first two games by 12-plus points and won. And Brunson is what? 5 for 100 in this series? I got it right here. It's 19 for 56, and they're still winning. Look, the Spurs, in theory, they were up one with 40 seconds left in this game. They were, I think, tied with 2 minutes left in game one. I mean, it's not like they have been dominated. There have been stretches in games where they have been dominated, stretches in games where they can't score and look like a team that doesn't really know what they're doing. In theory, the Spurs could, I think they're young enough and and naive enough to win game three in New York. It's going to be the craziest arena environment we've had in years in the NBA. But they gotta make plays at down the stretch. They just have to do that.
7: Well, I mean, that's what youth is, right? Like, they were up huge in game one. The Knicks were dead three different times. They were dead three different times. They came back off the mat.
4: You like the 2-for-1 first shot Wemby took? Out of all the things the Spurs can do in offense, the way
7: you have to take a 2-for-1. That's how it works.
4: I get that,
7: have to. So the
4: Fox and Harper were getting the paint all they wanted. The Knicks are foul trouble.
7: In a perfect world, yeah. I mean, would I like more basket action, more action to the basket? Okay, you know, but I need to get a 2-for-1. It worked. The point is, it worked.
4: Well, it didn't work because they didn't make any of the shots. I mean,
7: no,
4: I guess
7: it worked in that 2-for-1 worked in that they got the ball with 10 seconds to go to win it or go into overtime. That's what you're playing for. And Wemby made a careless play. It was a careless play. He didn't stop. It was careless. And then he commits the foul. And then he's got a look. The last shot, I'll argue with you all day long. That last shot was a great look. I want that shot all day long. He's got great touch. He could make that shot. He just missed it.
4: I'm saying he can make that shot. Absolutely. I would have liked something going to the basket.
7: You're not getting to the basket at that point.
4: I think the two for one.
7: You got time, and you're not. And most of the chances are you're not getting a foul. You got a great look. You ran. I thought the play was great. Let's run a high screen and roll, and it worked. Like, you got him free with a look. I was shocked the look he got.
4: The first 2-for-1 shot I thought was the worst one of all. That was.
7: That's what happens when you're playing 2-for-1 and you're trying to get the ball. You're trying to get up a shot. Like, I get it. You're not wrong in that. Would you like action to the basket? Yeah, but you're trying to get a shot up because the last thing you need is for the Knicks to have the last shot.
4: Correct. And then also, too, in this whole thing, you know, Wemby fouling Brunson off of that steal, like, it just unnecessary, right? He just bailed right into Brunson. Like, Brunson had the ball. Like, he wasn't taking the ball from Brunson. Brunson already had the ball. And it just, like, the whole sequence looked like a 22-year-old playing in his first finals. And, you know, Wemby was not good in the first half. He played much better in the second half. He started doing some alien stuff, which is I think he's got to get, you know, three-pointers, which he can make. And then he's just going to paint more, right? I mean, the Spurs, how many Wemby
7: lobs? They kind of wall him off from the paint, though. Like, you know, that's where he's got to get.
4: How many Wemby lobs that the Spurs could execute for some reason all of a sudden? There was a very physical game.
7: He missed, let's say, a great second half. He scored a lot of points. But there was that one lob you're talking about with about 3 minutes to go. He missed it. I mean, he did. You know, I mean, they bodied him. You know, he plays this game because he's so long, where he's like kind of he uses his body to kind of get close to the rim, like, you know, like Elastic Man.
4: On social media, we got a Ben Stiller video from the final play of the game. Like, he's right there. Like, it looks like he had his, you know, obviously his iPhone there, but, like, looks like he's a professional camera. Look, you're right. Look, Wemby got a great shot. He was open. I thought the action took too long to get into, and I just, man.
7: What action?
4: Well, Fox stood there for 3 seconds before he started moving to the pick and roll. And I get you want the final shot, but also you had no chance for a rebound and anything after that play. Like, he stood there for 3 seconds. He just waited.
7: Dude, I mean, you're trying to set the play up. It's a pick and screen and roll. You're not going right into it. Like, it's a screen and roll. Like, it was executed perfectly. I got no problem. Like, you want to quibble about the 2-for-1 shot? All right. Like, I don't know what kind of shot you're going to get when you're trying to rush it down. I get it. It wasn't optimum. You're right about that. But the lay shot, the execution, the shame of it is what they executed. But they, you know, you just can't have a sloppy pass with 10 seconds to go. Like, dude, gather yourself before, when you're trying to get into a guard, gather yourself first. he just scooped it out. Like, oh God, I don't know what you're thinking.
4: It was just a theme for the Spurs, a young team that just can't overcome some of the youngness in the Knicks, though. They just don't make mistakes, man. They don't. Cat's been incredible. He's the MVP right now. Obviously, I wonder what the odds are for him right now. I mean, I don't think most people thought if this was going to be a series that was won by the Knicks, it would be Brunson. And I thought Brunson would struggle in this. I got one thing right so far in this series. I thought Brunson would struggle because of the length of the Spurs and the physicality.
7: Yeah, but every big shot
4: hasn't mattered. And he does. He makes the big shots.
7: You got a killer, Lart, right?
4: Like, it's so funny. Brunson's still the favorite to be MVP. I guess maybe he'll play better at home. I mean, Towns has easily been the MVP of the series. He's had 18 and 12, and then he had 21 and 13. He's been great on defense too. Which has been, a surprise. I thought he'd get in foul trouble. He got a little foul trouble yesterday.
7: Well, last night he was in foul trouble. He had five last night.
4: I thought he'd be in way
7: more
4: foul trouble.
7: He played 34 minutes because of that. I mean, he played well. I agree with you. He's played great ball. You know, when Wemby's out of the game is cat time, right? Because when Wemby's out of the game.
4: He's crushing the Spurs when Cornette comes in.
7: Right, because they're playing a high. That's where they do their high screen and roll, and he shot the ball really well. He had three more threes last night.
4: Yeah,
7: right. And it's always been when Wemby's out of the game. When Wemby's out of the game, is when you. What's his plus minus?
4: Who, Cornette?
7: No, Wemby. Yeah, well, yeah. Look at him.
4: It was minus seven yesterday. You know, when we had the game three, I don't like what the Spurs just like, hey, shoot the ball better, man. Like, I don't like they just, I don't know what the, I mean, Champagne yesterday had 8 points in the first 8 minutes and never scored again. Fox actually played well, which was nice to see. Castle just has the turnovers and the shooting, looks young, right? I mean, there's not, I think many adjustments for the Spurs just said, hey, we got to play better. Their bench is giving them nothing right now. Harper actually is incredible.
7: Well, the bench, look at the Knicks bench.
4: I don't even count Harper as like a bench player, even though he is. I mean, he plays now down the stretch because he has 32 minutes.
7: Well, I mean, what they're missing is like Shamit yesterday. Shamit goes nuts, right? Hits three threes, scored 13 huge points last night. Like,
4: but even Mitchell Robinson, when Cat's out, he gives him something, right? When Wemby's out, Cornette didn't even take a shot last night, I don't think.
7: You don't want him shooting anyway.
4: Well, I know, but like he didn't even get it. But yeah, but he can score around the paint.
7: Well, Kelvin Johnson gave you nothing.
4: So I don't follow NBA awards very, very, very closely. I mean, besides MVP, whatnot. When someone said he won sixth player of the year, I was like, this guy? Who?
7: Yeah.
4: Is he the sixth best player on the Spurs right now?
7: Well, Harper, obviously.
4: Harper was great last
7: Kelvin
4: night.
7: Kelvin Johnson is giving you nothing. I mean, that's
4: 16 minutes, 3 points, one for
7: that's
4: four.
7: A problem. I mean, Champagne, if I got one beef with the Spurs, I Champagne gets no shots. I think he had one shot in the second half. I don't know what he was for the first half, but yeah, I mean.
4: Well, I know he had 8 points, because I know he had 8 points almost immediately.
7: Right. And then he finished two for six from the field. Like, you got to get him. Here's what I don't understand, how they run their offense sometimes. Like, you got to open things up for Wembanyama, and that means have Champagne. Like, he can knock down that three. He was 2 for 5 again last night. He's got to get 8 threes at least, minimum. He's got to get 8 threes.
4: He had 10 shot attempts, 10 threes in game one. He has 17 shot attempts in the series and 15 are threes. And yes.
7: How you spread the floor. Right. And he only had five of them last night.
4: The Spurs have done a good job in this season of those corner threes. It's been a big deal for them. They did it well against OKC. They have not done it as well in this series. I mean, the Knicks have done a good. There was a play, it was early fourth quarter where the Spurs started making a comeback a little bit. And I think Fox dribbles in the lane. Stops, and then he tries to throw the ball out to the corner, and the Knicks just picked it off and went down there and got a layup. Like, they've done a good job of understanding where the ball's going next in the series. The Spurs scored 95 and 104. I thought last night the Spurs were going to go for 120, right? They scored 34 in the first quarter. They were incredible. And then all of a sudden they had that two-quarter stretch. From the end of the first quarter until about 5 minutes left in the third quarter, they scored 25 points. The Spurs did. They just went quiet while the Knicks just took off. And the Knicks look strong. OG has been incredible just physically, right? Just his physical play in the paint. He's made enough threes to keep... to keep them a little honest. You're right. I mean, their bench, Shamet, has played better than I thought. They mentioned last night, I didn't know this, I'm not, he was on a non-guaranteed contract to start the season, which is like, I didn't know it was a thing in the NBA. Bridges making enough shots. Cat's been great. The Knicks look like a really good basketball team that's two wins away from a championship. I will say, though, again, the Spurs were up one with 40 seconds left. And we're tied with 2 minutes left in game one. So they've been in these games. They could easily win game three, game four, and make this a series. I don't think they will. But would it surprise me if the Spurs made a series from here on out? Probably, but they can. These are not two Knicks blowouts, even though game one ended up being a 10-point win for the Knicks. But they've won, 13 in a row now? They've covered 12 of 13. I mean, they've played some incredible basketball.
7: They haven't lost since April.
4: They haven't lost. I think I saw a tweet. They haven't lost since the NFL draft.
7: Yeah, it's unbelievable, the run that they're on. And what it is they finish, right? Like, it goes back to finishing. And you said it earlier about being a veteran team. They're smart, right? It starts with Brunson. Brunson finishes. And then all those role players around him. It was funny. I thought I have a dear friend of mine. We work together. Devon Givens. His cousin is Mikal Bridges.
4: Okay.
7: Right? So we've lived Mikal with Devon together. We work together. He does the Sixers for our network and the whole thing. Anyway, so he's in San Antonio with family at the game. So I'm texting with him last night. I go, cousin's got to get the ball. We call Bridges cousin. I go, cousin's got to get the ball. He didn't have any shots. Second quarter, here it is. He takes over. He had 12 in the second quarter, and we're 10, and then he finished with another 10 in the second half. Like, they need that contribution. They're a veteran team, right? Like, that's where they just know how to stay in games. They know how to get leads. They know how to close games. Now, the scary thing is for the Spurs is that in these series up until now, the Knicks win a couple tough games, and then they shoot the hell out of the ball and blow teams out.
4: Yeah, the Knicks are due for that game, and that's what if you're the Spurs, like that's
7: where
4: you're
7: scary.
4: Like they're due for the Josh Hartnick's 5 threes game, right?
7: Shamet and Alvarado and right, like all those dudes making it rain.
4: It does feel like the Spurs also, I mean, are due for a game where they shoot the ball well for an entire four quarters, but it might not happen because of they're going back to New York.
7: I don't know. You need a freak Wemby game.
4: I think I think that they're young enough and don't know enough yet to not be as like, oh boy, we're down 2-0. This is it, right? I think they're too young to realize that yet, but also maybe too young to deal with the crowd that's going to happen.
7: Well, that's going to be insanity. Let's talk. We've got to take a quick deal. We'll continue to talk about some big story going on in sports. Lots to get to today. Fellas, we're just getting started on a Fox Sports Saturday.
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0: 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You'll see our best videos from all our shots, all our shows. Excuse me. I got the webby shots on my head. Just remember, hit the thumbs up icon. 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Yes. When last we left, we were talking about what Monday will look like at Madison Square Garden, where the ticket will be, what, five figures? The president will be in attendance.
1: I got a buddy going, I don't even know what, like, I forget what he told me he paid for that. Like, I mean, if you save money for a lifetime, this is, I guess this is what it's for, right? If you can, if you have the money, like, this is now time to use the money. Yeah, I mean, look, the president coming adds another layer to this, right? Because every sporting event he's at, you know, it just includes extra security, extra scrutiny. It's gonna be a madhouse anyways, and you include the president in that. I've had people I know go to football games where the president's at. It just adds extra everything, right? So the atmosphere is going to be even extra, just to get in the arena, right? It's going to be crazy. Look, for those who might not have been to MSG before, I've been fortunate to go. I know you've been there plenty of times.
0: Well, I used to work.
1: I've only been for Rangers games. I've not been for Knicks games. I went to three Ranger playoff games in 2014. I've seen concerts there when I played for the Giants. That place is so awesome. It's hard to explain. Like, you walk in there, at least for me, and there is a very old school vibe. It's an older arena, obviously, right? Like, you're just sort of, when you're there, it feels very much like you're there for the sporting event you're at, right? Where some arenas you walk into, there's just a lot of things happening in the arena. You're just there for this event, right? You're just there for the basketball, the hockey, the way the lighting is done, makes it to where, like, the court is the central focus of the arena. The Lakers do this too. They've done this forever, where the Lakers lower all the lights except the ones over the court. They did this, the Forum, they do it at Staples Center now. So it makes the main event the court, right? Where other arenas, you see there's light everywhere, right? In MSG, they just light the court up. They turn the lights on everywhere else. It's cinematic feeling to it. And the Knicks fans have been waiting generations for this opportunity. It's going to be one of the coolest crowd environments we've had in sports in recent memory. I can't imagine one that we've, I mean, you know, college football, big college football Saturday probably feels this way. There's no NFL stadium that, I mean, well, maybe Buffalo, Kansas City, that feel quite like this, but nothing in baseball.
0: Right.
1: This is going to be
0: intimacy about the arena sports, and then you add the historical nature of the Garden. You add 1973, the drought since the Knicks had won. There's been a drought in New York since, what, 2013 when the Giants won?
1: The Giants won in 11.
0: Or 11. That was the last time. That was the last championship in New York.
1: Yeah, because the Yankees hit 109, and then the Knicks haven't won forever. The Mets, no chance. But yes.
0: No,
1: men's sports. Yeah.
0: Yeah.
1: Yeah.
0: Yes. You have a huge drought. It's a great basketball city. You know, it's always been a baseball. Like, if I was going to rank New York, having worked up there for a long time, I would say baseball is number one, basketball is a close second. Like, that's the sport. It's a hoop sport, hoop city, and it's a baseball city. Like, it's always been, you know, the number one in both. They've always been that kind of city. And, you know, I mean, it's Madison Square Garden. Wemby comes in, and it's bigger than life. You know, it's all the money in the world up there. It's all the celebrities. It's going to be a spectacle. Like you said, the president's going to be there. I mean, imagine what that's, you know, imagine
1: the security for that just makes it, like, that security for him being there just makes it really tough for people that are, like, you got to get there. If you're listening to this and going to the game, congratulations. You got to get there, like, an hour earlier now.
0: I mean, the scene around the Garden, I can only imagine what that scene's going to be like.
1: That's one of those where, like, you just – you know, whenever I go to New York near Christmas, I just stay away from anything like south of 45th Street. Yeah. Like I just I'm not going, right? This is one of those where like you just if you have no reason to be 34th and Broadway, don't go down there. It's gonna be it's gonna be like an absolute. It's, I mean, it's gonna be fun. I mean, if you're a Knicks fan, obviously. If you're just a casual person, can you imagine just like getting out of work and you kind of don't know what's happening on Monday around Midtown? You're like, what's going on here? Like, there's plenty of sports fans, obviously. I mean, people that work there aren't sports fans. They're gonna be like, what the heck? And then, you know, this series goes long enough. There's a World Cup game at MetLife and a Knicks game on the same day.
0: Which well, the World Cup starts Thursday.
1: Yeah, but I think the 14th there's like a crossover game. Like there could be a game. I think it's like game.
0: Yeah, man. The only thing is, it's the MetLife in Jersey. So
1: I know, but like Penn Station, like it's gonna be.
0: I'm talking about for people. I know you know, but
1: yeah, it's more about what Penn Station will look like. which Penn Station is underneath Madison Square Garden. I love like. Cool crowd atmospheres. I think it's super. Like the Carolina Hurricanes the other night, like incredible crowd shots after they won that game. By the way, I went to bed. It was 2-0. 10 minutes left in the hockey game. All right, but I had the under that game, under six. I woke up and checked the score. I was befuddled that there were four goals scored the last 10 minutes of that game, and then obviously an overtime game. We got some good sports, man. Really good sports.
0: Oh, it was all like
1: the hockey's been great, man. Hockey's been awesome.
0: Yeah, that game was ridiculous. Oh, my God.
1: And then we got more hockey tonight. They're taking an extra day off for the NBA, which feels kind of odd that like they're not playing this weekend. It is what it is. That does, I think, benefit the sport.
0: I like it, actually. I think it's good. Good travel day. You know, I like the extra day in travel.
1: They act like they're taking commercial flights, though. Like
0: No, I know. But it's good buildup. Like, I think there's healthy buildup from game. Like, when you're switching cities... I do think there should be an extra day. I think hockey should play tomorrow.
1: Yeah, hockey's not doing that. It does allow the Spurs to not have to travel last night, right? To like sleep, go home, sleep in your bed, wake up today, travel to New York, get your recovery, get your rehab in. The sports have been, you know what it has done though. The last couple of days, I've been like, man, I'm ready for football to be back. Like the
0: sleep, I can't wait. I know.
1: Like, sports is like, it's like the sports in me. I booked my flight out. I booked my hotel out to Eugene for week one already. Like, I'm like.
0: You did?
1: Yeah.
0: Who are they playing? Eugene
1: week one. Boise State for one. Like, an actual decent team on week one.
0: Yeah.
1: I've seen three games since I've taken the kids to three games. They've won like 81-7, 77-7, and like 52-3 in the three games I've taken the kids. So this will be a little bit better week one.
0: Guess what? If Boise's good, they're still going to win 41-6.
1: I hope so. I would think that we could do that, but it's been...
0: Dude, I can't wait to see your boys. Like they're going to be...
1: This
0: Dante's
1: is the first
0: going
1: year.
0: To be ridiculous, man. Like you just know how great he's going to have a great year. You got Henning is such a great coach. They got a lot of kids back.
1: This is the first year where we have had in our history an actual like championship or bust season. Like we've had years where we've been really good, obviously. Even when we went to the championship in 14, it didn't feel like that was the only way our season was going to be good. This is the first time in my lifetime ever. It's been championship or bust season for Oregon, so it's quite a different, you know, as a fan, like, I'm sure this year is going to be hell unless we win a championship, but it's the first time we've had that, you know, really, really. This is like, they built this team up for 2026, so, but just the basketball, man, the hockey's been so good. It's got me juiced. College World
0: Series. Well, you know what it is? It's games that matter, right? Like, you know, it's good for basically the NBA regular season was trash. It was just not good.
1: Well, it always is that way.
0: Nah, but it was worse this year, I thought. I thought it was worse this year than years past. I thought it was even guys not playing and just the amount of minutes restrictions and it's just horrible. And then the playoffs come around, and the playoffs have been great. Like the first round, you had some upsets, interesting stuff. You had OKC, Spurs series was awesome. You had the story of the Knicks running through the East. you know, was very interesting. And then you got these, the first two games have been awesome. Like, really, really great basketball. Fun, exciting. It's been captivating.
1: I'm now curious what the prices are for the tickets. MSG, you know, I see people complaining, like, what do we do about it? Nothing. This is the NBA Finals. Like, what do you don't go. Like, what else do you want? This is it's never been this way. I mean, oh boy, here we go. You ready? So, you want to sit behind the basket? Oh, there's one for only $18,000. It's actually not bad compared to the rest of the
0: $18,000.
1: You want to sit? My God. Not even court. Like, you want to sit, like, here we go. Like five rows off the court, mid court, $54,000. The website I'm on lists that as an amazing price, by the way.
0: I just want to know how many people have this kind of money.
1: Well, like, again, like, I have a friend going. Well, let me see what he said about it. I think he's just like,
0: I would have sold.
1: So in 2014, well, I always told myself that I would pay to watch my San Francisco Giants play in a World Series. I just wanted to go, right? And in 2014, we had a bye. The Giants had a bye, and the Giants were playing in the World Series at home. They're playing the Royals. And so I was like, look, man, I can afford to. Like, I'm going. So, and they weren't even that bad. I bought, like, tickets behind home plate, a little bit, like, one section to the right.
0: You could get a hookup? I would think that they would.
1: No, I got to go in the field. Like, I hit up Dave Fleming, who I knew, the broadcaster for the Giants. And
0: yeah.
1: So, but I paid $1,000 for the tickets, which is a lot. I mean, 2014, that's a lot. Behind home plate, you know, flew across the country last second. I did. It was my 60th birthday present to my dad too. So, like, that was part of it.
0: Dude, that's beautiful, like, that you did.
1: Now, I would have paid probably up to, like, I mean, more than $1,000 probably a ticket. But, like, this is in the price range where, like, I couldn't even justify this to my wife. Like, hey, hon, I'm spending $20,000 to go watch my basketball team play. I don't know. I guess you saved up money for this. And, you know, what's interesting too is, like, the market took a dive yesterday. People probably are like, I made a lot in the last 2 weeks in the market. Like, let's go. We made some money. And then yesterday you took a dive after you bought these tickets for $88,000. But I don't know who's affording. I don't know. I mean, I got to imagine it come down Monday. I would imagine if he can't sell these. What?
0: I said, you're talking about a world that's not my world.
1: I'm seeing how much of my buddy, I'm looking at the text right now, how my, he's $30,000 each. I think, like, it's a business thing, right? It's like clients and companies are paying for this. I don't know how you do it. I was willing to pay for my tickets for that World Series up to maybe a couple grand. This is, like, way out of any price range I'd pay for. I tell you what, though, if Oregon was playing a championship game, I think I would.
0: Well, it's near and dear. That's a lot of money different for you.
1: I don't know if I could. But again, like,
0: wait, hold on. We got to take a quick TO and then please expound. Aunt Jeff hanging right here on Fox Sports Radio.
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8: Mostly sunny and breezy today with a high of around 87.
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0: Welcome back, fellas. Aunt Jeff hanging. As talking a lot about what happened last night. That game was amazing. I just heard Covino and Richard play a little snippet of it and on our network. And one of the things that they were so right about, and I just said the same thing to Jeff, which is the season was horrible. And then all of a sudden, like, it does that hard left turn and turns out to be spectacular. They use Dust Till Dawn reference, which is fabulous. But it's so true. Like, this was a horrible season, and the playoffs have been awesome, dude.
1: Yeah, I mean, this feels like it happens often with the NBA. And they got to figure that out, right? They got to figure out why this is the case. I mean, part of it is, like, they don't call the flopping in the postseason, right? Like, they haven't really done much of that in the end of the Thunder series. They didn't do much of that the first two games. They've done a good job of just sort of keeping the basketball

0: you know, to what it is on the court. Like, I just, it's been just, the players have cared so much, right? You can tell the passion they're playing with, the intensity, the level of just overall play. Duh, right? It's much better. Like, it's just very clear how much better this is the regular season. And that's what I, you know, talk about a lot. Like, yes, of course, you know, you want to watch a regular season, but this is not the same thing as a regular season. So, you know, don't judge or don't think the playoffs will be a certain way. Just pay attention to the play. Like, this is what the playoffs are. It's always this way. And so it's been great. Great basketball.
1: Yeah. These playoffs have been even better. I mean, you've had better stories. I mean, first of all, you have the Knicks on one side and Wemby and OKC on the other. So it's actually a perfect storm when you think about it. Like, the storylines are really good. But the basketball, like, again, the last two nights, the first two games of the series, the basketball has just been so good. Just so good. What you're describing, it's funny that your mind went right to football. And I know why it did, because I feel the same way. It's when you're watching the NBA Finals, the NHL Stanley Cup Finals, it's a heightened sense of sports, right? It matters. There's so much on the line. And that's football every week. Why we love football is because every game matters exponentially, more than 162 baseball games, 82 basketball games. Like, it just does. Like, and when you have that kind of weight on one game, it ratchets it up intensity, and the intensity is intoxicating.
0: That's exactly right. And, you know, there's obviously like a care factor each week in each game that you feel from the players and coaches, right? And the fans. And, you know, I don't think football will ever lose that. Even if they go to 18 games, the NFL, they're not going to lose that. But that's what it is, right? It's the scarcity of inventory, and you know that each week, for the most part, obviously there's things happen during the season where teams, you know, might not, you know, try as hard at the end of the season, but you know what you're getting. It's a product that's very familiar, which is why I've argued that, you know, the NFL international games are fine. You know, playing on these other days is fine, but you can't lose Sunday, right? Because Sunday is very familiar for all of us. We know what times the games are going to be at. You plan your day around it. And that's what makes the NFL, one of the reasons they're so great, is you know what you're getting each week. There's no surprises. There's surprises in each game, right? But fundamentally, you know, games are at 1:04, you know, you have 8:20 night game, 8:15, whatever. They kind of move the time by 5 minutes every year. And, you know, got Monday night, Thursday, like, you know what you're getting. And so that is so valuable to the NFL.
1: It's, you know, it's huge. You know, it's funny. We were talking, Danny D and I, about the, on Project NIL, about the new proposal, which I think would be great for college football. And that is to play the bowl games at the start of the year. So you would have this whole bowl schedule leading it, like in August, leading into the start of the season, which would be awesome.
0: So I've always argued that they should do, so basketball, college basketball has like the ACC Big Ten Challenge, right? They have that every year. I have long made the case that conferences should do that. Like, the Big Ten and SEC should have a challenge like that. But just do it football, right? 1 versus 1, 2 versus 2, and do it week 1, or do it over the first 2 weeks of the season. I think that would be a hit in college football to do something like that.
1: Well, you could do the same thing with the bowl, right? If you're moving the bowls, you know, we're up against it, so we can kind of flush that a little bit more, but there's a great concept that it could be. We're the Fellas, hanging out right here on Fox Sports Radio. We are Fox Sports.
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9: The Knicks won at San Antonio 105-104 to take a two-game-to-none lead in the NBA Finals. Karl Anthony Towns, 21 points, 13 rebounds. New York took the late lead on a free throw by Jalen Brunson, who had 20 points, 5 steals. That foul came right after a turnover by Victor Wembanyama. The Knicks have won 13 straight. As for the baseball, the Dodgers' Freddie Freeman homered bottom of the ninth for a 1-0 win over the Angels. The Mets shut out the Padres 5-0. San Diego's lost 6 straight. Milwaukee scored 4 in the ninth and 4 in the 10th to win at Colorado 9-7. Washington a 14-1 victory at Arizona. San Francisco won 18-3 at the Cubs. St. Louis pounded the Reds 10-3. Baltimore won 13-3 at Toronto. Adley Rutschman went 4-for-4, 5 RBIs. Boston beat the Yankees 5-3. Tampa Bay 6-0 over Miami. I'm Steve DeSager.
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1: Oh, good morning, good morning, good morning! Happy, happy, happy Fox Sports Saturday. Especially to the Knicks and their fans. 105-104 last night to stun the Spurs. Take a 2-0 lead in the series, and it goes back to New York, the Nova Knicks. Pretty impressive. It was to me, and we'll talk about it more today throughout the show, Jeff, but again, it goes back to the youth. I mean, it was clearly that, you know, Spurs are that young team, and we've seen this in sports. Like, that's what it was. It was a bad turnover at the end, missing a wide open shot, great look. You know, I mean, that's youth.
0: So, one thing we know about NBA champions is they tend to have a little bit of experience to win, right? They have to have their superstars typically 26 years old, right, or 27. Now, SGA last year was a little bit younger than we've seen in the past, but most of the time it's been 27. You take your bumps and bruises, you lose in sort of miserable ways, and you finally get back and you make it happen the next year, the year after that, and I think once we saw the Spurs beat the Thunder, which again is unusual given what we've seen in the NBA past, maybe we all thought ignored, you know, those sort of wisdom, the ways that we've seen NBA, you know, teams win the past. And it's shown the first two games, the experience of the Knicks, they're not rattled, right? The first team in the play-by-play era to be down by 12 and 14 in respective game 1-2 and win those games, right? And then last night, specifically the end of game situations where the Knicks just don't panic, right? They get the ball to Brunson, and he makes a play. And last night he did miss his last shot, right? But then he got a steal on a bad pass by Wemby and got fouled and made one of the two foul shots. And Wemby's like, I mean, not Wemby, Brunson's like 17 of 59 for the series. He has not shot the ball very well, but in those big moments, he's able to make those plays where the Spurs just really right now in those big moments aren't making those plays. And it's shown up, obviously, in the win-loss column. And, you know, maybe they'll figure out in game 3. I don't think so. I think it's sort of what they are at this point of their playing careers. And it's really showing. And the physicality, too, of the Knicks, the older players, right, the physical nature, their effort, their ability to sort of sense when things, you know, where they should be in the court, when things are about to happen. It's better than the Spurs right now. It just is. And it's been very impressive to watch them play. It really has. They win at 4, I don't know. But they have a 2-0 lead going back to the Garden, man.
1: I know. It's going to be, state the obvious. I mean, it's a mountain. I don't know how you react. Now, we've seen teams completely melt. I don't think the Spurs are a melt type of team. So, you know, but the thing about the Knicks during this crazy streak that has been since April, since they last lost, is that they had these crazy shooting nights at the Garden where they just bury teams and then they win by 50. Like, we've seen that against the Hawks. We saw that against the Sixers. And we saw that in the Eastern Conference Finals against Cleveland, where they just buried you. Do they have a game in them like that against the Spurs? Can the Spurs
0: at some point? Yeah,
1: you know,
0: you have to imagine like the Josh Hart 5 3-pointer game is showing up, right? The Shamit, you know, 5 for 7 from 3-point line is coming at some point. And Brunson hasn't shot the ball well. I've got a few things wrong about the series, but I've got a couple things right. And one was I thought Brunson was going to have a tough series. The physicality of the Spurs defense, just
1: guards,
0: might be in
1: the
0: middle.
1: Guards can guard.
0: And I thought this was what Brunson was going to have, and it's shown out. But I didn't expect Cat to play this well offensively. He's done a great job right now. He's not the leader for MVP, which I think he should be. It's Brunson right now. I think, you know, maybe people assume Brunson, you know, it's more of like a Conn Smythe, right? Like a whole entire postseason. I don't NBA Finals is not supposed to be like that, but it does feel like if he's the favorite right now, it's more just.
1: Well, he did win you game one.
0: I know, but Cat
1: single-handedly. I don't care. I mean, listen, Cat had a nice game. And he didn't shoot the ball particularly well for the first three quarters. He hit the corner three and the game-winning shot over Wemby. I mean, yeah.
0: I mean, Cat's what? He's averaging 18 and a half and 15 rebounds. He's done a good job.
1: Last night, you know, he lost his mom. And, I mean, it was beautiful. Like, he was very emotional last night. Hugged his father at the end. Yeah, I was never the biggest Cat fan. I really, you know, like, he's played really well. Somehow avoided foul trouble game one. Got into a little foul trouble last night, but was able to stay on the floor in the fourth and, you know, played really well. You know, overcome with emotion at the end of the game. It was beautiful.
0: He's done a great job, and his defense has been really good on Wemby too. I mean, Wemby just for the most part has not gotten the shots I think that he would like throughout the game, and it's been an impressive job. Look, the Knicks have done everything they had to do, and look, if you're a Spurs fan or you have, you know, like I do, Spurs to win the championship, you would think that, you know, if you are glass half full, right, on the Spurs. Okay, you're up one with 40 seconds left. Didn't close the game out, right? I think you're tied with 2 minutes left in game one. Didn't close the game out. And didn't close the game out. It's because the Knicks are better closing games out right now. But maybe you close game three out, right? And then you win game three. Now it's 2-1. And then you survive game four somehow. I mean, there's a path forward. I think the Spurs are also young enough to not really care they're down 2-0, right? They don't know any better, but they're also young enough to not close out games, which really concerns me, right? Look, do you think it's more likely the Knicks sweep or this gets back to like a game six? I think it's a sweep, right?
1: No, I don't think they sweep.
0: So they steal one of these two games?
1: Yeah, I think they win. I think the Spurs win one of the two. I don't think they sweep.
0: I'm with you.
1: I mean, like, look at this series. It's been
0: the Knicks are
1: dead
0: even.
1: It's been a dead even series. Game one, the Spurs controlled up until the end. I mean, you know, the Knicks go on that run at the end of the game. The Spurs controlled the whole game. Last night, the Knicks controlled from the second and
0: after the first quarter.
1: I mean, the Knicks controlled the game. And then they're up 14 in the fourth quarter. Spurs going to run, and they have the ball with 10 seconds left. The game tied when Wemby turned it over. I mean, that's bottom line. And they have the great look at the end of the game to win it. So, like, I don't think it's a sweep. I think Spurs get one. I mean, I don't know. I mean, I'm not the biggest believer in home court or home ice. I don't think home ice.
0: I feel even less about, but yeah.
1: Yeah, I don't go, oh man, game's there, so they can't. Now, the obvious is to start the game, like the first quarter is going to be crazy. You can't lose the game early, right? And you can. You can't win a game early, but you can lose it early. You can't get overwhelmed and just get out of the game where the Knicks go on one of those crazy nights. Because if you lose game three that way, then you're probably, you know, it's going to be hard. I think they got a puncher's chance in game three.
0: I think they do too. They just have to be up, what, maybe like 15 with 2 minutes left, like to not have any game situations open.
1: Yeah, I mean, I get it.
0: It can happen.
1: Be able to close out.
0: And look, I think Miss Johnson, I think next time he's calling timeout and not letting a turnover happen with 10 seconds left. And I get why they didn't call timeout. You had a fast break run opportunity, right? You had an opportunity to get up and down the court. I'm not even pro timeout. Like, I'm fine with coaches letting the players play. But that situation with how young they are, I think he will regret not calling timeout there on the turnover that Wemby had. You had one left. They were talking on the telecast about you want to save that one timeout as long as possible to advance the ball up the court if you had to. But in situation, you know, there's 10 seconds left. You know, just get a play, you know, draw it up, get settled. Instead, the turnover happened. I don't think it was the worst decision. I think moving forward, he would call timeout that situation, give him the opportunity again to move the ball up and get the play you want. And look, making game-winning shots is hard, man. I think we just expect everyone to do it all the time. The numbers are like, guys make game-winning shots like 20% of the time. Like, it's really hard to make game-winning shots. If Wemby had a look, I would have wished it was a little closer than 18 feet, but he had a look. He had it there. He's got to make it off the back iron. Try to get a rebound. Didn't happen in time. Dude, I've been so impressed with the Knicks rebounding. I mean, their offensive rebounding, they just want it more. And I get the way the Spurs are playing defense. It's sort of hard to box guys out because they're rotating so much.
1: Well, the long, and you're talking about the long rebounds too, that come off three.
0: Yeah, and they're, part of it is they're trying to, you know, they're trying to figure out a way to you know, they double Brunson, and they send a second guy at Brunson that ends up everyone else scrambling. You can't box out, and Knicks have just won a lot of offensive rebounds, and it's got them extra points. And again, there's more things the Spurs I think can do differently. The one thing they can't do is just what if the Knicks are, you know, they have that 55% game from three at home, and you know, avoid that. Wemby, I'm curious what his sort of next moves are here. He didn't play well for the first half of this game, right? Played well for the second half of this game. Very clearly, the Knicks are making him work a little bit harder on offense than other teams have in the past. They're still, he's 22, he's still sort of missing, I think, a little bit of offense when he's one-on-one isolation. But they got to find ways to get him the ball in better spots to let him get some points. Knicks are doing a good job of not allowing that, clearly. But there's still room, I think, for San Antonio to grow in the series.
1: Yeah, I mean, totally. I mean, again, you're seeing a team, like, and you're right about like how they rebound the ball. They got great role players. Like, what makes the Knicks good is that you got OG, Hart, Bridges, right? You got your two stars, but then you got those three guys are great role players at what they do. Bridges plays defense and can score. Hart does everything but score. OG, same thing, rebound, will score, can do anything.
0: He's physical.
1: D up big guys. And then they got guards off the bench that could score, right? And you come off the bench and you got Deuce and you got, you know, Alvarado and you got a big like Robinson off the bench. Right, like, so you got guys, Shamit, like the guys that play fill roles. Like they're deeper and you know, Keldon Johnson's killing the Spurs. And I will say this, one of their best players like needs to play even more, and he's another young player. But Harper has been money, man. I love Harper. Harper.
0: 32 last night. He's going to be a superstar in the NBA.
1: The way he gets to the basket.
0: Yeah. It's, that's what I think the thing that the two for one, the shot that bothered me is like you've had Harper and Fox, I think, pretty much get to the basket when they wanted. It felt like you could have drawn up a play to get them to the downhill to the basket and then have Wemby and everyone crash in. And I get you probably don't want. If you're choosing players to take a shot at the end, Harper, you know, going to the basket, maybe not your favorite of all the options, but he's been so good. The Knicks were in foul trouble. That's really my big gripe, is that not the last shot. It's really the second to last shot when we had the 2-for-1. And they said they could have got a better play in. That's it. But again, when we had a shot, he's made that shot before. It's not his bread and butter shot, but he was there. He had Mitchell Robinson on him. And again, the Spurs were right there. They're not closing the game out. I thought when the Spurs came back, they were winning the game. You know, a couple of big plays in this game, too. The Spurs fouled 3 Knicks 3-point attempts, which you just can't have. I think Knicks ended up with 8 points on those attempts. The one, the review with about 3 minutes left where they called it off OG, which it was, they reviewed it, called it a foul. And it was. I mean, it was 97-97. They got, I think, a 14-0 run, tied the game up, and then gave OG 3 foul shots, which again, you just can't do for the Spurs. You can't. So
1: it was a horrible foul.
0: Stephon Castle missed the last 8 minutes of the first half because he made a dumb foul on a 3-point attempt. Again, it's some of those. Again, it's the second quarter. I get it, but the Knicks were on a run without Castle in there, right? Like that. Those plays matter for the entire game. You can't do that if you're the Spurs. And the review process in the NBA is so fascinating to me because I think about this in the NFL. Like the NBA, you can review anything on the play, right? So like a foul was not called on the play, and they reviewed it, called a foul. In the NFL, could you imagine if they reviewed a play and they're like, we have a holding, actually. NFL fans would lose their mind if that happened.
1: Oh my God, could you imagine?
0: But for in the NBA, that's the way they do it, obviously. It was a clear foul, so the call was the correct call in that moment. So, dude, series has been so much fun. I thought the Spurs were going to take that one when they came all the way back. They didn't. They're young. Bad turnover by Wemby. A lot to learn for them. Can they make it a game in game 3 and 4? Absolutely. But it feels like a tall task unless they figure out how to finish these games.
1: Yeah, I'm with you.
0: They don't have a finisher, though, right? Like, that's the thing about Brunson, is that the Knicks have Brunson. The Spurs, like, it's Wemby, I get it, but he's not there yet offensively, right? To, like, be the guy.
1: I mean, the play worked. You got a great look. I mean, you missed the shot, you know.
0: I know that.
1: I mean, you Brunson run a high screen like roll, and you got a wide open look. I like Brunson would have had the elbow.
0: I know.
1: I mean, you gotta make just generally. You know,
0: so. Okay, if the game is tied with 2 minutes left, like what's the Spurs' offense? Right, it's pick and roll, and then try to sort of spread out and get some of the guys in the corner. I think they just have better offense in those moments, right? That's sort of I thought.
1: Well, you got Brunson.
0: The Spurs are missing that.
1: Like, but look at the shot of difficulty for Brunson that he had to win the game, right? When he won game one.
0: He makes them, though.
1: I know, but look at the difficulty of the shot.
0: I don't disagree.
1: First of all, the corner contested 3, didn't touch the rim. All right? And then he comes back with a jab step, attack, step back over Wemby. Like, it was ridiculous, right? Like, I mean, that shot's the level of difficulty for that shot is off the charts, and he made it. And again, that was another one that just didn't even touch the rim. So
0: Brunson had that one layup too, where he kind of like awkwardly shot it and he just finger rolled it like 8 feet over the basket and just went right into, like, didn't even touch the rim. He's been good. His dad, by the way, coming off the bench to like defend him was like, Pops, I get it, man. I get it, but like your boy can fight for himself. I thought that was funny.
1: Yeah, well, you know, listen, I get it.
0: He came all the way down the bench. Like Tony Brothers about to tee him up. Like, he came all the way off the bench. That was a fun exchange because Brunson obviously unfazed by anyone trying to talk in his face.
1: Yeah, no, he's a tough dude, man. The kid's a Philly tough kid,
0: course,
1: man.
0: Philly, gotta bring him back to Philly.
1: Well, Knicks
0: are about to win a championship, and we're gonna bring him back to Philly.
1: I just told you where he's from. What do you want from me? It's part of his toughness.
0: Yeah.
1: Sorry if they don't make him like Adam Eugene.
0: I'm not from Eugene.
1: I know you're not. I had to throw it out there.
0: I mean,
1: in Northern California, pristine, looking over the grapes.
0: I drove along PCH every day for high school. I am definitely spoiled. Developed two NFL offensive linemen. My high school is like weirdly kind of interesting. We have a lot of like celebrities come to my high school. Mitch and I are like the 50th most popular former Palisades Dolphins, even though we both played the NFL for 17 years combined. That's crazy, right? Like, from high school, like, we're like not even in the top.
1: Who's your top? Who's your top five or top three?
0: Like, athletes or just like, or just people in general?
1: I don't know. Like, are you telling me?
0: Steve Kerr is as an alum. Forrest Whitaker.
1: Oh, I love Forrest Whitaker. He's a great actor.
0: Jeannie Buss. So those are three.
17: Oh, man, you're going to be paper people.
0: Those are
1: you got a lot of paper people.
0: Yeah. Oh, yeah. There's like the
1: my God.
0: LMFAO, like both of the Red Foo and it's Red Foo, right? Yeah, they're both from there. Kiki Vandeway, just off the top of my head, I'm just thinking of like all the people. You can go to the Wikipedia page. There's a lot. Yeah, a lot of Dolphins.
1: Yeah, Palisades, baby.
0: So Mitch and I are like good living. We're like not even probably like not even like the top 10. My brother won Super Bowl. So I'm like the top 10 alum of our school.
1: Yeah. Wow, that's wild.
0: Amy Trask, the first, you know, female executive in NFL history for the Raiders. Like that. Yeah. We're a lot of Dolphins.
1: Palisades too. Huh?
0: Yeah, Palisades High School, yeah. There you go.
1: By the way, all the Nova guys went to Villanova. All the Knicks guys went to Villanova.
0: Oh, I'm aware. Trust me. You've only said it like four times today.
1: You haven't heard about the Nova Knicks before.
0: It's obviously it's Hart and Brunson. Who else is the other one? Is it Bridges?
1: Yes.
0: Okay. Those three,
1: yeah.
0: Right?
1: Yeah.
0: Cat went to Kentucky.
1: It used to be what's his name? He went to Minnesota. The guard. Oh my God.
0: DiVincenzo?
1: Yes, Dante. And so it was all four of them at one point. To tell you what kind of coach Jay Wright was.
0: Oh, yeah. Oh,
1: one of the great coaches of all time.
0: Oh, yeah. And retired early. Didn't want to deal with the NIL. I get it.
1: No. I tell you a funny story real quick. So there was always rumors. When he was at Villanova, oh, my God, the rumors. Kentucky. I mean, you name it, right? Like, he was going everywhere. The Knicks, the NBA, and then the NBA thing. You remember when his name was like, he's going to the NBA, he's going to the Knicks?
0: I mean, not specifically, but I know that every year they talked about
1: it. Like, it was a big deal. Like, one of the years, it was like a big deal. So I texted him. He had told me he wasn't going. So I texted him, and I go, dude, are you sure you're not going? Like, come, you gotta, you know, I'm trying to get the story. And he's like, call me, right? So I call him and he goes, I'm gonna tell you one time, I got no interest in coaching in that league. All right. I told you this before. And like Jay's the sweetest guy, like the nicest guy in the world, right? But he had a little bit of a tone, like he was tired of even talking. He's like, dude. You remember that I was on the Olympic team and I got a chance to coach in those guys. I got no interest in doing it. I got no interest. He's a teacher, right? Like, he's one of those guys. He likes and the idea that NIL, you can't go from year to year was I'm done. Like, I'm not doing it. Cause he liked to build a program that sustains. When he won his national championship, was in the mix every year. It's because he had a whole system, a feeder system, right, that went from you freshman, sophomore, junior. Junior goes to the NBA, replenished by the freshman. Yeah. And it was the cycle. And then it ended. And that was that. And so he wanted nothing to do with the NBA, but all his players go out and doing well. So they're a tough team, man. They're a tough team. We'll come back. I want to switch it up a little bit. Big news in the NFL this week. The Rams get nasty. And the Eagles and Patriots finally did the deal. So we'll discuss it. I'm dying to talk to you about it. We're the fellas right here. Jeff Schwartz, Anthony Gargano, right here on Fox Sports Radio.
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0: Welcome back, fellas. Aunt Jeff hanging out with you guys. Hey, big week in the league. Miles Garrett, he comes a Ram. I mean, what an incredible move. Their defense now includes Miles Garrett. They got McDuffie, which was their weak link last year, was secondary. You got McDuffie. You also get Watson. So you get the Chiefs secondary. And you got Miles Garrett. You still got Kobe Turner. Their defense is pretty ridiculous.
1: Man, I'll tell you what. If you wanted to address areas of weakness, I'm not sure you could do a better job. There are areas of weakness.
0: My God, Les Snead's unbelievable.
1: There are areas of weakness heading this offseason were pass rush and cornerback, because as we saw last year, they blew a lot of games late, right? Because they were not able to get stops. They weren't able to get off the field, and that's just what the team was. And so, you know, the one reason the internet is what it is, but one reason I just hate the internet sometimes, you know, I point out like that the Rams addressed their needs, right? They got a cornerback and an all-pro, Trent McDuffie, and they got the best pass rusher in the NFL, Miles Garrett. And people are like, their actual weakness is special teams. I'm like, you can't, you don't draft one special teams player. Yeah. Like, special teams is a conglomerate of a lot of players. And guess what? Yeah. Having better football players overall makes special teams better. Miles Garrett trying to block a field goal makes your field goal team, your field goal block team much better, right? Trent McDuffie having to play on a gunner, not a gunner. He'd be the guy guarding the gunner. I don't even know what position you would call that.
0: Yeah.
1: On special teams. Like, those guys, every starter in the NFL typically plays one special teams, right? And the backups play all of them. So getting Trent McDuffie and Watson and Miles Garrett and drafting a tight end in the second round makes your special teams better, right? They have done an incredible job addressing those positions of need. And I think the Rams, I thought they were a favorite heading to last season. I backed off a little bit because we saw, you know, a lot of news, obviously, of Matt Stafford not playing in the preseason with a back injury. He seemed to obviously was fine. But, dude, they were one game away from the Super Bowl last year. And you could argue they were even a play away from hosting, right, the NFC Championship game, said it went to Seattle because of that two-point conversion play. Like, they're right there. And they got better. You either get better or worse. And they got so much better this offseason. It's hard to even put it into NFL history, adding Miles Garrett, Trent McDuffie, Jalen Watson to a team that's already a Super Bowl favorite. What a move by them. F them picks, man. I love it. Going for it with Matt Stafford. I love it, man.
0: Which he drafted three number one picks in 14 years. I mean,
1: and they wasted one of them on Ty Simpson. They could have drafted Ruben Bain.
0: The only thing you worry about, like, I don't know what, you know, what the Puka situation is going to be. So,
1: which is why they should have drafted, you know, Mekhi Lemon, but like, or someone. But correct. That's a situation worth monitoring. As he, I guess he was, in rehab and whatnot. So that's worth monitoring. Obviously, Devonta Adams is a year older, right, as well, and you worry about that. That's why I thought wide receiver was just right there for them to take.
0: Yeah, I was shocked because it fell to him. And
1: now it feels even worse, right? Like you're going for it this year, right? And I've heard the argument the Rams spent the pick on Ty Simpson because they want a backup, right? If you miss Stafford for a month.
0: Yeah.
1: But, go sign Jacoby Brissett. Like, you could have done. There were other options, right, to, like, make that happen.
0: That was the Hurts, you know, insurance policy.
1: But Hurts was a second-round pick. I'd feel different if the Rams spent a second-round pick on a quarterback.
0: I agree with you. I felt the same thing. I thought you had to go Lemon. He's the perfect fit with Stafford.
1: And with that offense. How's he looking so far in Philly? I haven't paid attention to OTAs.
0: It's OTAs, so.
1: I did see a video. Jalen Carter looks really good. I saw like a little clip.
0: Well, he's healthy. Like, his shoulders are fixed, so that's a big deal.
1: But so the Rams, dude. I mean,
0: it's amazing. They are clearly the favorite right now.
1: Oh yeah, you know? I took them immediately to win the Super Bowl. I'll tell you why. Obviously the reasons we just mentioned, but I think Aaron Donald will come back and play too.
0: Oh, you already said it, right? Like, he's not leaning that way, so yeah.
1: I just think when you when you have a player like that who retired a little early. He's still in great shape, obviously. This is like red meat for him, right? Like he can come back in week eight and just get in shape for the playoffs. He won't be double teamed. Can you imagine Aaron Donald and
0: Miles Garrett on the same line? What?
1: On the same side. They could be on the same side.
0: Yeah.
1: One of them's getting open. One of them has a free rush.
0: They're going to be a handful, man. And then you got lockdown guys in the secondary.
1: Yeah.
0: Like McDuffie's ridiculous.
1: And Watson's really good, too, by the way. They're both really good. But McDuffie is like.
0: I've talked to Steve. Steve was like, Spags is like, yep, back to the roll my sleeves up. Try to do it again.
1: I did a podcast the other day. We talked about breakout players on defense. I know Williams, I think, will be a breakout player for the Chiefs. That's getting in the weeds, obviously, of the Chiefs roster. But, like, that's what the Chiefs do. He'll be great for them. But it's not Watson. It's not McDuffie. So, like, the Rams have just done a great job. Stafford's got to stay healthy, obviously. Got to finish out games a little bit better. But, you know, one thing about having a veteran team like this and a team that's won a Super Bowl before is they know the pace of the season, right? Like, that's important to understand what you need from your team in week one, week seven, week 16, right? Like they know the pace of the season.
0: Yeah.
1: And maybe with Myles Garrett and McDuffie, like you have less stressful end of game situations because you're just up by more, right? Like it's a lot different for an offense, obviously, for Matt Stafford to spend the final 4 minutes of a game running the ball every play versus trying to, you know, go down the field and score a touchdown because your defense gave up another late touchdown, right? Or your special teams, you know, is better this year because... Yeah,
0: and they always were, they loved, well, they were forced to kind of play that clock game. And what happens is, like you said, you know, it's almost like you're playing Madden. Like you feel like you have a 90% chance you're going to score. But now you got to worry about clock because it's like, I don't want to go 2-for-1, right? Like, basically, you got to worry about, like, the other team getting the ball. I mean, that was always what it was. And so, you know, there are times when you're running on second down and you probably should throw it still, and then you gave up the down, and the next thing you know, you don't score. You're settled for a field goal.
1: And now you can be more aggressive because you're on your defense side of your back. So,
0: yeah.
1: I the Rams are easily right now the favorite. And look, think about it too. Like I think Seattle, I really do believe offensively they're going to take a step back without Kubiak there. I think we saw that with the Lions last season. Like they have a first-time play caller from the 49ers. Maybe he's fine. Maybe he's not. I don't know yet, but I just know he won't be Kubiak. So the Rams return, obviously, McVay is their play caller. They have a much better roster. You look around the rest of the NFC. I'm really high on the Cowboys this year. I think you are too, but they're not the Rams at the moment. You know, Philly's not the Rams at the moment. You know, there's some teams in the North that are quite interesting as well. But the Rams, to me, are the clear favorite right now. They have everything, the checklist, right? The quarterback, the coach, the pass rusher, the secondary. Got to be better on special teams.
0: You got one question. It's going to be, and we'll say it a thousand times, it's Stafford's health.
1: And I think it's also just like Puka Nacua's, you know, if he's...
0: Yes, Puka, you know, and Stafford's health.
1: It's a great trade. I mean, what a job. Look, and for Cleveland, I actually like it for Cleveland too, right? Like, you're not going to win a championship with Myles Garrett. And by the time you even get good...
0: Oh, you got a ton of picks. You got Jared Verse. Yeah. That's good.
1: Before you even... You know, you won't be good for a couple years now, just like... Get better. You know, Garrett, by the time you're good, probably not the same player. So get as much as you can for him moving forward. And I think it's a trade that works for. I get Browns fans will be upset about it. I get it. But,
0: well, man, I mean, you know, you're right. I mean, you're wasting his best years. You got to move him.
1: You got a big haul for Myles Garrett. So I think that's a trade that's worth it for the Browns. And both teams win here.
0: Totally. Yeah, I see it the same way. All right, how do you see the other trade, the one that everyone thought would happen, actually happened?
1: Yeah.
0: Did A.J. Brown, we'll talk about this on the other side, did A.J. Brown achieve football heaven by going to New England, which he said in his press conference? We'll talk about that, fellas, on Fox.
2: We got this, NBA fans. 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

0: Welcome back to the Fellas. Jeff Schwartz, Anthony Gargano, hanging out right here on Fox Sports Radio. Talking a lot of the finals, but the big news in the NFL this week, the big trades, Myles Garrett, we just covered, and A.J. Brown. Been a long time coming. I think it was months ago. I go, yeah, Jeff, he's going to go to the Patriots.
1: Yes.
0: But it took a minute for it to happen. It finally did. The Eagles and Patriots make the deal. The Eagles get a fifth-round pick next year and a first-round pick in 2028. It's amazing, depending on which fan base you listen to, who is upset with the compensation. Eagles fans don't think they got enough. Patriots fans said they gave up too much.
1: Interesting. They didn't get a first for next draft, right? It's the first
0: 28.
1: Yeah. I'll tell you what, man. I know the internet isn't great for this, but there's a little some edited clips of AJ Brown talking about his time in Philly. I kind of think the Eagles are happy he's gone, man. I know you want to keep him just because he's such a talented player, but it just seems like when a player is just out, right? They gotta go. And he seemed like he is so out on the Eagles. And
0: yeah.
1: I kind of worry about that in New England for him, right? Like, things are pretty good in Philly. I get it. You might not have been friendly with Jalen Hurts as much as you were when you first got there. And maybe you didn't love the offense, but you win a lot of football games, man. You win a Super Bowl. If you're not happy winning a Super Bowl, so what you're going to be happy not winning a Super Bowl in New England? I get you think you're going to win a Super Bowl. I certainly understand that, but I kind of think this is a win for Philly. Like you're getting rid of a guy that seemingly just wasn't happy on a winning team, which is like so rare.
0: You know what's weird, dude, is that, I mean, you talk to anybody in that room, they love AJ. They love AJ.
1: I'm not saying he's a bad person. I just
0: no, no, I know you're not. But it's kind of antithetical, right? When you see a guy that is kind of acting selfishly, right? Like, I mean, you know, there is a degree of selfishness. Now, it also makes him great, but it's a degree of selfishness that says, hey, I'm not happy winning. I need to win and, you know, look at my numbers and try to be a Hall of Famer. I mean, I get that you want to be a Hall of Famer and everything, but, like, by the way, is Drake, like, are you going to is Drake May football heaven? Like,

0: all of a sudden Drake May is Mahomes.
1: Maybe it's a Vrabel thing. He likes playing with Vrabel in Tennessee and wants to go back to play with Vrabel.
0: Well, I know he loves Vrabel, but again, it's all about the genesis of his happiness came out to how the offense was.
1: Yeah, getting the ball.
0: And how he was being used and his volume. Like, he's upset that they went to a conservative offense. He's upset that he doesn't jive with Jalen on the field. What's that?
1: I'm upset they went to conservative offense. Look, I really understand why wide receivers are divas, right? It's a position that basically requires one-on-one, right? It's you versus the cornerback, yeah. Right? It's a very, like, offensive line's not that way. Really, the rest of the NFL, cornerback and wide receiver, I totally get why you're divas, right? It's a very sort of selfless position, right? And you do need the quarterback to get you the ball to get your stats, right? But at some point, though, you have to sort of put that aside to win football games, right? And he's choosing, essentially, himself over being on a team that's been winning for so many years. And that feels like ultimately the wrong decision in the end. I'm pro wide receivers being divas. I totally get it. Like, I'm not against that idea, but I think the best wide receivers sort of find a way to sort of do both of those things, right? Be selfish. You have to be selfish to be good as a wide receiver, in my opinion, but also understand, that the team is very important. I get he's frustrated with the offense, but they brought in a new offensive coordinator who, in theory, their offense has easy yards, has easy completions, right? It's a lot different than the offense the Eagles were running. So I'm fascinated by this from the New England side. I totally get it. You needed someone like A.J. Brown to help you out. I saw something where someone at ESPN said, like, oh, this is now an ensemble offense. No, it's not.
0: Patriots?
1: Dude, you know what's frustrating about the sports media?
0: Unstoppable.
1: What's frustrating with sports media? It's like everything's always good. Like, everyone on these shows, like, everything's the best ever. The best. I'm like, no, it's not. Why? Yeah. It doesn't be the best ever. It's a good trade for them, but it's not the still offensive line is a question mark. I think running backs are fine. They're not great. The tight end is not. They're not supposed to tight end there, but also too, like Boutte's fine as a number two. It's not like he's like your wide receiver room is the best in NFL either.
0: Well, Dobbs is your number two, right?
1: I guess Dobbs is your number two. I don't feel great about Dobbs. It's their offense is better with Brown, but it's not some unstoppable force. I don't know why we do this. Why do we do this? Why do we get on TV and say things like this? This is not true. So, nonetheless,
0: I agree with you. I look at him and go, well, obviously they got better. They needed to get better. And Drake will get better, and it helps the quarterback. But, they got to protect. Like, that's why they lost the Super Bowl in the way they did.
1: Correct. I like the draft pick of Lomu, who might not play this year, though, right? Because Morgan Moses is there and Campbell's there. But, yeah, and their schedule is 1,000 times harder this season. That matters.
0: Yeah, which is why they wanted to keep the 20. They knew that. Which is why they wanted to keep the 27 pick at all costs.
1: Yes.
0: So you keep that pick, but yeah, there's always hyperbole. Oh, the greatest ever, the greatest ever. This is what it is. All right, Big Al, we're coming up next. We're the Fellas on Fox. We are.
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11: If you don't pick until picks 56, you got to really impress me in order to get a good grade. 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
9: And here's what you need to know.
15: The Knicks lead the NBA Finals two games to none after winning by a point at San Antonio, 105-104 on a free throw with about 10 seconds left. It came right after a turnover by Victor Wembanyama, who did have 29 points but also missed the last shot. The Spurs as a team with 16 turnovers. With 6 minutes to go, New York was up 14. Then the Spurs went on a 14-0 run to tie. but the Knicks will be hosting games 3 and 4 Monday and Wednesday, already up 2-0 in the best of 7. WNBA, Dallas won at LA 104-96 despite 27 points from the Sparks' Kelsey Plum. Broncos linebacker Jonathan Cooper and his girlfriend were each arrested for domestic violence. At the French Open, number 2 Alexander Zverev advanced to Sunday's final. The Dodgers still have yet to play an extra inning game this year. Freddie Freeman, home run, bottom of the 9th, 1-0 over the Angels. I'm Steve DeSager.
9: Attention! This is Fox Sports Saturday. Anthony Gargano with the fellas.
0: Happy Sports Saturday!
9: The fellas are on and popping now.
0: Oh!
10: Oh!
9: Now. Live from the Fox Sports Radio studios, it's the fellas with Anthony Gargano and Jeff Schwartz.
0: Well, good morning. Good morning. Good morning. Happy, happy Fox Sports Saturday. Saturday, June the 6th. We're the fellas. Aunt Jeff hanging out with you on a beautiful Saturday morning. After the Knicks take care of business, what a game. In case you just joined us, we've been talking a lot about it, obviously, and just how amazing, amazing it was last night. Man, what a night last night in San Antonio. Wemby, he showed his youth.
1: Yeah, he did.
0: That was it. It was all about the youth. He has the bad turnover. After the hold, they get the stop they need. They're going off the floor. Sloppy pass off the back of Vassell. Next thing you know, Brunson. Next thing you know, Brunson gets fouled. Wemby fouls Brunson. And then they run the high pick and roll. Wemby's got a great look, like elbow extended, and he just misses.
1: Yeah, what a series so far. Two incredible games, two different endings, right? But still, the same theme is true, is that the Knicks, their poise, their physicality, their ability to sort of get what they need in a given moment is better than the Spurs right now. And that's where the experience of the Knicks is really showing, right? For years and years and years, and this is held true. We've talked about, you know, NBA champions need to have some seasoning, right? They need to be a certain age for the most part, right? Your superstar typically is 26 and older. It was 27 till Shea won last year. And, you know, it shows in those big moments. It shows when Wemby gets the rebound. And look, I get why he was passing it to Castle, but Castle wasn't looking at him. And it wasn't a great pass. And you know, I know Wemby is not often bringing the ball up like that, but you had 10 seconds left. I get why Castle was like, okay, let's go. Like, we got a fast break. Yeah. Like, let's make it happen. And then the foul.
0: And I understand why they didn't call a timeout, but I've always been more of a timeout guy than
1: I'm a timeout guy if you have a team full of 22-year-olds. Like, if you have the Knicks, I'd let the Knicks play that out. I'd like get the ball to Brunson and let him go. Like, I'd absolutely let the Knicks play that one out. But you have a 22-year-old team. Like, call timeout. Get them set up.
0: Yeah,
1: get a play.
0: I always prefer timeout. I mean, I understand the other theory, which is, you know, guys aren't back, and then you can get a much easier look if you're just going to go run it out. And that was the Larry Brown thing from back in the day. I get it. But, you know, it just killed it. The interesting part of these two games is that games one and games two were like carbon copies, except it was Spurs controlling most of game one. The Knicks go on the epic run to win it. And the Knicks controlled, after the first quarter, controlled the whole game, up 14 in the fourth. Spurs go on that crazy run, but they can't finish the way the Knicks finished.
1: I thought for sure this was going to be a Knicks win a Spurs win. They get it 97-97, right? They then foul OG, right, on a 3-point attempt, which again was a silly foul. The Spurs did this three times in this game where they fouled a 3-point shooter with no reason to do so. One was at the end of the shot clock where I think it was, no, was it Alvarado who got fouled by Castle? Castle did it another time. just not good basketball from them, but they make it work. And then Wemby has that, had that drive to finish and the and one, and you're like, this is it. This is it. The Spurs are taking this game. And then they didn't. And then they, you know, they got what they wanted in the 2-for-1. I didn't love the first shot in the 2-for-1, but it, so be it. They got the ball back with 10 seconds left with opportunity to win the game. They throw the ball away. And then, look, it's not talked about a lot, but the foul. But Wemby didn't have to foul Brunson either. Just stand there. Just get in his way. Be 7-5. Instead, he just runs and bumps into him. And
0: well, yeah. I mean, he was panicked. He just panicked.
1: Well, yeah. But if you watch the play, like, Brunson had the ball. There's no reason. So, like, you knew that you were, you know, you didn't have to foul. But, again, you fouled him. Brunson makes only 1 of 2. They get the ball back. And then, of course, he misses. Again, you've maybe convinced me a little bit that that was a better play than I thought, because I think that they need to go downhill. But he did have an open look. He missed it. And that's the ball game. Look, if you want to be a glass half-empty guy for the Knicks, for the Spurs, it's like, we just blew 2 games at home. There's no chance. Glass half-full, you say we're up 1 with 90 seconds left. And then game 2, we're tied with 2 minutes left. And, like, we're right there. Got to finish. And there's... Brunson has not shot well. I think he's 17 for 59. He's doing a good job getting the line. He's doing good making big shots when it matters the most. There's a lot more for the Spurs to get better at, right? Offensive rebounding, correct? Defensive rotations. I just wouldn't double Brunson. It seems to be killing him right now. Wemby's got to play better. They got to shoot better as a team. Castle's got to stop turning the ball. Like, there's so many things the Spurs can do better. The question is, are they going to do those things? I don't think so. Like, this is what they are at this point.
0: And then you go to an emotionally charged building the way the Garden will be. You know, that takes it to another level. So, to your point, let's kind of relive this for a second. So, Harper has that little floater to tie the game at 97 with 3 minutes to go.
1: Yes.
0: Then they had the Knicks challenge the call. They saw the foul where Champagne fouls OG on the 3-point attempt.
1: That was a dumb foul. Jesus, right? So stupid.
0: Stupid foul, right? That makes it 100-97. That was huge. Wemby comes back to make it a 1-point game, and then OG misses. And then, like, horrible turnover by the Spurs gives the Knicks the ball again. And then it's 102-99 after Brunson makes the layup, right?
1: Yep.
0: Wemby has a good look, misses a 3. Then Brunson misses a shot. And then Harper makes another. I love Harper. Harper makes another dribble drive where he scores 102-101 with the goaltending by Cat, right?
1: Yep.
0: Then they get a steal. Harper gets the steal off of Bridges. And Wembiana has the layup, right? So they're up 1. Then they get the foul. He makes the free throw. So on the 3-point play, so it's 104-102, 7 seconds left. Brunson, who's just absurd, right? Like, and this is what the Spurs lack. I mean, the Spurs lack one thing, Jalen Brunson. Right, yes. The guy that can make every big shot, the closer.
1: Wemby's he ties the game, yeah.
0: Right? Yeah, he ties the game with that 13-foot step back. It's 104, tied 104 with 40 seconds to go. Then Wemby misses that was the 2-for-1 shot.
1: Yep.
0: Right, 16-footer contested. He misses. And then, you know, then that was the game, right? Like, you come back, and Brunson missed. Wemby gets the rebound, then the turnover, and then, you know, we know what's happened.
1: So they're right there. I think they're young enough to really not let this kill them. I think older teams, this might be a problem. So, like, we'll see what they look like in game 3. They're not going to stop trying, right? But the Garden on Monday night is going to be one of the best atmospheres we've seen in sports history.
0: Yes.
1: You know, we talked about this earlier. We joked about the get in price is like $10,000 just for, like, you know, the worst seat in the house. It's going to be a zoo. On top of that, the president's going to be there. So the presence of him is going to make this a different dynamic as well in the crowd. If you're going the game, get there much earlier than you think. Security is going to be incredibly crazy there. there's a vibe in the Garden that's just almost unmatched. I remember, I think that for me, it reminds me a lot of the Forum, the vibe in there. It's just unmatched in NBA right now. There's nothing like MSG when it's rolling in all the NBA. And it's just going to be, the Spurs have got to not let that bother them early in this game. They have to find a way to not let the Knicks go on the run they've had at some point in these last two games, where the Spurs just look offensively completely out of sorts. And part of that is when Wemby's out. I get that. I think when Wemby's out, the ball's got to go through Harper, right? Like, just when he's out, Harper's got to be the guy.
0: That's kind of been what's been happening.
1: And Fox is,
0: I just think they're one player short, right? They need a veteran. You need a guy that could score like a wing.
1: Was that supposed to be Harrison Barnes, or he's just that? Just
0: nah.
1: Nah. And you know, Fox. Well, I think it's supposed to be Fox. To be honest with you, Fox was better yesterday than he has, but he's still missing that like 8-foot jump shot.
0: Yeah.
1: Often, but he shot the ball.
0: I kind of would look at like, I like Champagne, but he's a younger player, and he came from nowhere, right? Like,
1: yeah.
0: You need like a veteran guy that can make you create your own shot, can score it, and like you look at Champagne, right? He had 8 points in the first half, quarter.
1: He had 8 points in the first quarter.
0: Yeah, and then he didn't score. He only took maybe a shot or two after that.
1: Yeah, he's got to get the ball up more. The thing that I think for the Spurs you have to worry about is you have not seen the Knicks make 55% of their threes game yet. Josh Hart doesn't have the 5-for-11 game yet. That's got to terrify you. You've had two games at home and you haven't shot the ball terribly well. That's simply when you do that, right? You go back on the road or go north for the first time. Like, that's where role players typically aren't as good, right? It's more where the other way around, where Shamet and Alvarado and all their guys, right, are the ones that make the plays. Johnson from
0: now,
1: the Spurs,
0: I will say this.
1: Non-existent either, which is now, killing them.
0: You're right. Now, I will say this. The hope for the Spurs is that, listen, I mean, when they went on those epic runs, those blowouts, they played those mutt teams, right? Like, the Hawks are a mutt team. Sixers are a mutt team. And Cleveland's delusional, right? Like, the coach thinking that they're analytically won three games. And Harden thinks you play good defense. Like, delusional.
1: I mean, they're two up, I heard, in the finals.
0: Right, but my point is that
1: they're literally up 2-0.
0: I know, it's crazy. And my point is that the Spurs, they're not like that. They have a good DNA, right? Like, not those teams that the Knicks crushed. So I don't think they get blown out.
1: Unless the Knicks have that game,
0: Yeah, I sort of say, I don't think they get blown out in the game. Like, I don't think they're winning by 40 like they did against those other slop teams.
1: I don't think
0: the Spurs quit.
1: I would agree.
0: I think the Spurs got good DNA. Spurs play good defense. Listen, Knicks may win and may sweep, but I don't think they go embarrass San Antonio. I don't think that happens.
1: I would agree with you. As someone who holds some Spurs tickets, I'd love for this to get back to San Antonio and maybe sell some of them off. give me 2-2 and I'll cash out probably or I'll bet the other side and figure out a way to get out of it. It's so funny because I thought that this series would be a lot different. But then I made some like future wagers that for like series props that are going great. I had Cat leading rebounder in this series. He's leading rebounder by far so far. I took Champagne over Brunson for most threes made. That's going well so far. But then just the Spurs have not. Hindsight, obviously, to look back on this. I just didn't value the principle of the Knicks analytically were playing great. Their net rating in the playoffs is unbelievable, and their historic nature of blowing these teams out in the playoffs is incredible, right? It's historical. I thought that would end, and I just didn't take into consideration the youth factor, right? I thought Wemby was able to overcome that. They won Game 7 on the road against Oklahoma City.
0: Yeah.
1: I thought that was a game that ended that idea that they're too young. But look, it's fair to say Oklahoma City didn't have Jalen Williams. Didn't have, you know, Mitchell. Chet Holmgren was a no-show. And the Knicks don't have that. The Knicks, everyone's showing up for the Knicks, right? They're all playing, and they're all giving effort. And I'm looking forward to game three. It's been a great series so far. I don't love my position with the Spurs, I'll tell you that. I think this is going to be, obviously, you know, are they winning four next five? Probably not. Can they win a couple? Sure. I think they could be competitive in a couple of these.
0: Yeah. All right. Listen, I want to go football a little bit.
1: Okay.
0: And one of the things that I had discussed this week, I don't get all the love for certain teams.
1: Which team?
0: A lot of love for the Packers. There's a lot of love for the Ravens and the Bills.
1: Oh, okay. Can we do Packers first?
0: Yes.
1: Okay. I don't get, dude, buddy, the Packers to me, I say this every year, okay? When you look at a good team, we talked about the Rams earlier, right? Think about all the what I call game wreckers on the Rams. Like, guys, you're like, if Stafford goes off, like, we're losing, right? If Puka Nacua, if Myles Garrett, if Trent McDuffie now, right? Maybe you take into consideration, some of the other guys. The Packers don't scare you at all. They don't have any of those guys. They have zero of those guys. Micah Parsons, one. That's it. One. One guy that, like, really, really worries you.
0: I agree. The quarterback doesn't worry me. I like him, but he's too up and down.
1: Love does nothing for me. I don't get it. Like, yeah. He's one of those guys that, you know, analytics, you know, EPA and CPOE and all that stuff. Like, he's going to grade well every game. I'm a Chiefs fan. If I'm playing the Packers, right, as a Chiefs fan, I'm not at all concerned Jordan Love's going to go down and win the game.
0: No.
1: I'm just not at all. No matter how bad the Chiefs are playing, I think Mahomes can win the game, right?
0: Yes.
1: Like, that to me is the Packers are probably going to win 10 games again. They're probably going to just do what they do, right? They'll win the 10 games, but come postseason time, they don't scare me at all. They just paid Christian Watson. You know, Parsons is important, right? But they played better when Parsons was healthy and got into the flow of things there. He's going to be an important piece for them. The rest of them just does not scare me at all. They're not a scary team. That's what it is, right?
0: I like Jacobs, but, you know.
1: Sure, but, like, Jacobs also might have to deal with a suspension at some point, right?
0: Yeah. Yeah.
1: Like, he might not be there for 8 games at some point this season. Yeah. So, that's part of the talk. You know, again, if he's out for 6 games.
0: I couldn't believe it. All this love, I don't get San Francisco. There's a lot of San Francisco.
1: Well, I think San Francisco is mostly because I think we know. I mean, Shanahan's a great coach. They've won a ton of games with him there. I mean, they're not as good as the Rams or the Seahawks.
0: There's a lot of mileage on McCaffrey.
1: Yeah, he's got the every year the kind of calves and Achilles.
0: Yeah,
1: he's out for a couple of weeks, or not out, but, you know, there's some talk about him missing some weeks and whatnot. So,
0: I mean, you like the wide receiver situation?
1: Not necessarily. No.
0: No.
1: No.
0: I mean, I love Kittle. I mean, and I love the coach. The coach is great. But, man,
1: they're very top heavy, like you. Like, they're very top heavy, which is what they've had a problem with for a long time now, is the top heavy.
0: And listen, I get they've had bad luck, injuries. Their whole defense was just.
1: And remember, last year's schedule was super easy, right? That's why everyone picked them to have a good season. But I understand. Shanahan has done a lot more with a lot less than Green Bay has, right? Like, that's why I think there's at least a little.
0: I know, but I look at both those teams and I go, I'm not impressed. I don't think that they're, you know, after the Rams, here's the teams to watch. And I was having this argument, and everybody and their mother tells me how the Bears are going to regress. I got news for you. Chicago's good.
1: Yeah,
0: Ben Johnson is the real deal. The quarterback
1: is really good.
0: I love the quarterback. I love Caleb Williams.
1: Little Madden curse situation here.
0: Nah.
1: With Williams. I think the thing with the Bears is that it just, as much as we try to fight this every offseason, and I have certainly been someone who's fought this idea that, you know, the the regression is not coming in the one score games. It does. And the Bears won a lot of games last year they shouldn't have won. But Caleb Williams is going to be better, right? He'll complete more passes this year. The defense is better. They might not play as many close games this season, right? They might not have to play in, you know, in all those close games.
0: What's to say? Like, the regression thing doesn't take into account the team getting better.
1: No, I agree. No, I like, maybe they play in only six close games this year, not 10 or whatever they played in last year. Even the NFL is sort of built to be that way. The Bears, to me, if you're buying stock in the team long term, it's the Bears, right? You have the coach. I think the front office done a really good job. Caleb Williams, I mean, think about how good he was last year and completed like 58% of passes. Imagine if he completes 64% of passes or 65, what he'll be as a quarterback. So the Bears excite me a lot this season as a team that, you know, again, just continue to grow on what they were last year.
0: Yeah. Yeah, I love them. And in the NFC, like all this Ravens love, are how do we know that is Lamar fixed? Like, is that offense fixed? Lamar did not play well last year, and I love him.
1: The thing I always sort of push back on sometimes, and I was wrong a little bit maybe last year with Ben Johnson on this, is like the hot coaching hire. Mm-hmm. Like, you know, Mint, oh my God, he's going to be the best head coach of all time. It's like, oh, do we know that? We might think that. It feels like those hires a lot of times just aren't as good as they end up as we think they're going to be. Now, Ben Johnson certainly proved me wrong last year. I thought it was a little bit of skepticism on Ben Johnson. Like, hey, you told me he's going to be really good. We'll see. And he ended up being really good. So I always push back a little bit on those teams.
0: Yeah, it's not like Harbaugh wasn't a great coach, you know?
1: Yeah, the best coach ever. No, Lamar's got to play better, right? And, you know, he's got their offensive line they're trying to fix in Baltimore, which is important. I just don't think.
0: How long until Derrick Henry goes? I mean, how much time?
1: I don't know. He's like 5,000 yards away from the all-time record, but, you know, rushing. I don't know if he gets there. But their offense is not. I mean, right now, it's Bateman, right?
0: I like Zay Flowers.
1: Walker. Right. Zay Flowers is fine. I think that it's hard for your number one wide receiver
0: to be that small.
1: To be that small, unless it's Tyreek Hill, who's the fastest wide receiver of all time, right? Deshaun like, you have Jackson. To have, like, a special skill
0: yeah,
1: like Tyreek Hill had.
0: Ridiculous speed.
1: But also, the number one in Kansas City has always been Travis Kelce. So, like, you can make the argument maybe it's Mark Andrews, but he's getting older too, right? They got rid of Likely. The offensive line got better with they added Vega there as well. But I think it's fair to have some skepticism with Baltimore because of the new coach and getting rid of Harbaugh. But yeah, they got to prove it to, like, when is Baltimore posting success? They've had none of it, right? It's like, when are you even considering them? Like, are they going to, this is the year they're going to do it all of a sudden in the AFC? Like, this is finally the year with a brand new coach in year one?
0: They got a little better old defense. They address defense. I think Cincinnati wins that division.
1: That'd be worse the first off. No, it won't be worse the first. They finished third last year. I think fandom is important, right? Like, I'm a Chiefs fan, so we talked about this earlier, right? Like, if we're playing the Packers, do I worry about Jordan Love? And the answer is no. Dude, I'm terrified of Joe Burrow, bro.
0: Watch.
1: like every time he's got the ball.
0: I mean, give him a little bit on the other side of the ball. Like,
1: they're going to score. They're going to score. Yeah. I just don't think Taylor's a good coach. They only made the playoffs twice under Joe Burrow. They made the AFC Championship game in the Super Bowl in those 2 years. They've been hurt, and they haven't played as well on defense.
0: But I think they can win that division. I mean, it's just Baltimore because you don't feel Pittsburgh and you don't feel – and obviously Cleveland's
1: cool. I agree. I don't disagree with you on that. Yeah.
0: All right. I know you got a roll.
1: Yeah, All-Stars,
0: baby.
1: You
0: got a big tournament today, big game today.
1: We won – how about this? We won extra innings yesterday in softball. We do like a joint team, so it was me and another team. My team paired with another team. We won extra innings yesterday. We have Ghost Runner, which I didn't know that was a thing. Extra innings. We had Ghost Runner on second base, and we won 9-8. A lot of fun.
0: Oh, that's fantastic.
1: My daughter's throwing this morning. So,
0: nice. Well, enjoy it, my brother.
1: Thank you. All right. Be back next week with you guys.
0: And then we'll see you next week, pal. There he is, Jeff Schwartz. Brain's coming up next, so we'll dive back into the NBA and some baseball, some futures, and all that's coming up. Fellas right here on Fox.
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9: 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A big one in the fourth quarter. OG.
11: Wembanyama screen on the left with three. Wemby, far elbow, catch and shoot, missed it off the back rim, and the Knicks survive! An instant classic in San Antonio. New York takes two in Texas, and they've got a 2-0 lead in the NBA Finals.
9: There it was to play the game with, of course, the last play. Great luck. Wemby had it, and back rimmed it. There it was, your Tire Rack play today. That's Knicks Radio Network. All right, now let's go to our man joining us. He does every Saturday this time. The Brain. Hello, Brain.
12: Does anyone still think the Knicks are not good? I this is so strange to me that I've never seen a team that was this public. It's like a big market team disrespected. Everyone thought this team had no chance. They're fake. I think people now, at some point, you have to say, all right, maybe we were wrong, and Knicks actually are pretty good.
9: Let me give you credit, because you've been on this Knicks team since the beginning of the playoffs during the whole run, and you were like, listen, I think the Knicks, you thought the Knicks would win the East, and you thought that they would give either OKC or the Spurs a series and probably win it. Like you've been on them.
12: I thought they would have killed OKC, but the Spurs. But you know what? Listen, it's interesting. They were down 14, young, and they made this great comeback. And then Wemby that was kind of like his James Worthy, Fred Brown play, right back in the day.
9: Weber.
12: Villain, Georgetown against North Carolina, where he just threw the ball off Castle's back, and it was a shame. You know, you hate to lose a game like that, but that's sports.
9: Well, I mean, listen, to me, it's just a tale of youth. Like, the Spurs have showed their youth. The first two games, the two games were carbon copies of each other. Game one, the Spurs controlled the game. The Knicks make the fourth quarter run.
12: Correct.
9: Spurs can't handle it, right? And they fold down the stretch. Brunson is a killer, and he wins you the game. Game two, the Knicks control the game. They're up 14 in the fourth quarter. The Spurs go on that same run that the Knicks did, except they couldn't finish it. the way the Knicks finished it. And they had everything going for them, right? Like, they had momentum. That stupid foul on the OG three was a terrible play. They had the game tied, and that was a killer. And then, you know, the turnover you mentioned. And then the other thing is, Wemby had a great look. Like, you got to knock it down. You got the great look.
12: You know, it's interesting. And it's like you the difference in that, you know, one of the differences between these two teams is when you need a basket right at the end of the game, the Knicks have that guy that seemingly just scores and makes that play. The Spurs, you know, Wemby's great. I'm not saying he's not. He is, but just different kind of situation where I just have much more faith in the Knicks being able to score at the end of the game, having need a basket versus the Spurs, just keeping it real.
9: Well, you know, it's always been, you know, the guard, the wing, the guy that can face the basket and create has always been the best closer. And down the line, that guy may be Harper.
12: Yeah, like, I'm a big fan of his.
9: Like, Dylan Harper was awesome last night. And when they needed buckets, you know, he scored, was it four? He had two buckets, crucial buckets, down the stretch to tie the game. And one gave him the lead.
12: That was my biggest prop yesterday, was him over 11.5 points. And I thought his minutes would be there, and they really were. It's interesting. The game three line, have you seen it yet, Anthony? It really surprised me.
9: I have not seen it. I'll take a guess. I'll say the Knicks are 4.5.
12: That's what I would have made it, minus two. The lack of respect this team continues to get is
9: at the Garden. My God, that's unbelievable.
12: The people need to be hit over the head with a baseball bat to just recognize this team is good. They're still being treated like they're garbage. It's unbelievable to me.
9: Unbelievable. It's too.
12: It's still the lack of respect this team gets.
9: That's crazy, crazy.
12: It's like, I keep saying this. Like, are people watching a different game?
9: When did it close at last night?
12: Seven?
9: Yeah. Holy moly.
12: I told you, I go every seven. Sharp, by the way. Every sharp was on San Antonio last night. And I took everything I had not to bet the Knicks, but I got, you know, I respect people who know what they're doing, and I laid off it, but I thought that line should be like 4.5.
9: And, I agree with you. Yeah. Seven. Just, you know, my God.
12: Yeah. But look,
9: unbelievable.
12: I will be betting the Knicks in game three and game four. I'll probably bet the Knicks in every game at home if they're going to be treated that little respect.
9: That's crazy that they are only two.
12: Yeah, that makes minus no 117 sense. With the money line. Yeah.
9: Oh, my God. Like, listen, we've been arguing. Not arguing, but we've been kind of kicking this around. Jeff had to roll with his kids. But we've kicked this around. Like, are the Knicks going to have the blowout, right?
12: Yeah.
9: And, like, I think, you know, it's certainly in the cards, but I think the Spurs keep it close. Like, Right. They're good. And they play defense. It's not like, look, the Knicks, when they go bananas and shoot threes and they're just raining. But they did it against those mutt teams, right? The Sixers.
12: Sure.
9: The Cavaliers, delusional that they are. Yeah. They're not doing that against San Antonio. But here's what holds true, and it's hold true the first two games, and I don't really see it changing. They got closers, right? Like, Brunson's 100%. A closer. San Antonio can't figure out the matchup when Wembanyama's off the floor.
12: And by the way, Anthony, and again, I always try to be fair in this world, and I always admit when I'm wrong, I'm very, and I always say that Carl Anthony Towns has been utterly spectacular.
9: I did my mea culpa earlier. Yep.
12: Yeah. And I again, when someone proves me wrong, I'm not like someone who, I give him credit. And Towns is the guy, Anthony, that I have been very, if I say lukewarm, if I'm being nice.
9: Yeah.
12: And he's just one of those star players that's not my kind of guy. Hasn't been that kind of guy. But you know what? being totally fair. In the playoffs, he's been
9: he's been awesome.
12: Dominant. He's been dominant. And, you know, it's interesting. You knew Brunson was a constant, and the role players are a constant. But he's the one guy to me that when he plays well, you see a team that's having an all-time run. When he doesn't, they're just okay. To me, he's the X factor on this team, and he's just been great. And I give him a lot of credit. His defense, his offense, his passing ability, he's been terrific. And that was something I really did not think that Towns had this in him. Because we're looking at the, how many times did we watch Joel Embiid eat him up back when they would, this is just a guy that I just never saw as a real serious player in a big series. And credit to him, he's been terrific. And I give Knicks credit, I give him credit.
9: I agree. Beautiful. And it was a, tough night emotionally with his mom passing. And, at the end of the game, he's talking to his dad, God bless. I mean, it was a, it was a great life.
12: I give him a lot of credit. I really mean that. Like, he deserves his flowers. And, it's only two games in the series so far. But, he was a huge part of why they won. His defense on Wembanyama has been
9: Bridges last night was the key. I was Mikal Bridges was the key last night.
12: Phenomenal.
9: So phenomenal. I was texting. So, his cousin, Devon Givens, works with me, right? So he covers the Sixers, a good friend of mine. Mikal is Devon's cousin. So Devon was in San Antonio last night. So he was at the game. So I'm texting him. I'm going, you got to get cousin involved. Bridges didn't have it. She had one shot. Early in the second quarter, he only had one shot.
12: I remember I had his over 11 and a half. I was cursing myself.
9: And I'm like, you got to get him involved in the game. And then he hit 1-3, and then he hit it, walked into another running three, and then he was off. And he helped them because there was that point where the Spurs were making a run, and his scoring stayed them off. And 100%. It was a big moment in the game.
12: If I said, and me and you used to really get on Daryl Morey for how he put together the Sixers, the Knicks are put together perfectly, in my opinion. They have a perfect team. Everything just fits. They have
9: Hey, Bray, we got to take a quick TO. You're right on. Let's take a quick TO. I want to ask you about, we'll talk some more, maybe some props. We got the hockey tonight. So I want to ask you about game three and a little baseball. So the Brain will have some picks for his last segment. So hang around, and the Brain just gives out gems. So you want to make sure as we hang right here, fellas, on Fox Sports Radio.
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0: fellas. Jeff Schwartz, Anthony Gargano. Jeff is with the kids. He's got a tournament. I got a tournament later on. We have a baseball 13U tournament down in Delaware later on. With the Brain right now. Brain, let's get into a little hockey because the Stanley Cup Finals, scintillating first two games. Game two, Vegas looks like they're winning. Well, they're up 2-0, and they're gonna go up 2-0 in the series, and then bang bang, Carolina ties it, and then Carolina wins it. Game three tonight from Vegas. How do you see it, buddy?
1: You know, before the series, Anthony, before the series, I thought Carolina would win a close series. Okay, you know, through two games, I think that Vegas has looked like maybe a slightly better to me again, but again, it's just two games. I leaned with the betting lines, Vegas with the first two games. Again, this is another year where the home team has won more, road team has won more games than the home team in home race. So I liked Vegas in Carolina. The games in Vegas with the lines are pick 'em. It's a pick 'em game. I think it's the right number, Anthony. I really, really do. When game five occurs, I'll probably play Vegas getting the price of, let's say, $1.30. But at a pick, I think it's a 50-50 game. I think it's just the right number. I think it's a really hard game to handicap. I don't know what you think, but I think it'll be close. And for me, no edge in this particular game.
0: Yeah, the other part of it, too, which is really tough, is, you know, the first game, 5-4, there were goals.
1: Yep.
0: This one, I don't know. I look at this game, and I kind of like goals in it, but, I mean, you know,

0: I'm unimpressed with Anderson.
1: Yeah, he has not been in this series. He hasn't been anything. He's been no great shakes for sure.
0: I mean, I like their defense. I mean, obviously Carolina plays defense, but, you know, and both these teams will block a lot of shots. But I think goals can be had.
1: Yeah, I don't love Vegas's goaltending situation personally.
0: No, not Hart.
1: The guy we know well. I think he's okay, but I think he kind of is a little overrated in my opinion. I don't think he's anything close to elite. I mean, close to elite. I think he's an average goaltender right now, in my opinion, at best. That's not an insult. I'm not saying he's bad. I just don't think he's elite.
0: No, I agree.
1: And I think he's getting a lot of hype because of just, you know, the team in front of him and maybe just everything that's happened on people. I think he's getting in my opinion, a little bit too much credit. People are talking about him winning the Conn Smythe. I'm like, are you kidding? Like, I would find that, like, ludicrous to me.
0: I don't think he's
1: been the main reason at all that they're where they are. Just my opinion.
0: All right, baseball. Who you got in baseball?
1: Anthony, a couple things. I took the Mets 5-inning line today, Nolan McLean. The guy I just like very, very much. Going against the guy
0: dead Padres
1: for the Mets before Griffin Canning has been awful. Canning's been atrocious. McLean to me had a couple bumpy starts, but I laid $1.20 in the 5-inning line. I think it's extremely reasonable. Ben Brown over the Cubs, I laid $1.40 over Landed Roop. And I took under 4.5 runs in the 5-inning line, Rays versus Marlins. Shane McClanahan has been great. Lake Bachar in a bullpen game for the Marlins is actually, I expect him to pitch 2 to 3 pretty good innings. I would have made that closer to 4 or 3.5, that 5-inning line total, like the under in the Rays versus the Marlins in the 5-inning line.
0: Yeah. Yeah. It's interesting. How about the Yankees? They're without Judge. It's a completely different lineup.
1: Yeah, it really is.
0: I like Boston again today because you got Suarez going, and he'll neutralize a lot of their lefties.
1: Yeah, I mean, I could totally see that. I mean, Boston, though, it's hard to back Boston right now, I think, because their lack of offense has been so stark.
0: Yeah.
1: It's just been really, really difficult to back that team. But, look, losing Judge is a big thing. I'm going to tip my cap to myself on one thing. 4 days ago, Ben Rice is sitting 16-1 MVP, and I literally, it's like, this is one of the best bets of the year. I go, Aaron Judge, it's pretty obviously he's going to be put in the DL. And I go, Bryce has the best stats by far in the American League.
0: Wow, that's awesome, man. That's a great pick.
1: And then,
0: all right, we got to run, Brent. Great stuff. Everybody, we love you. Have a great week. Fellas are out. We are Buffalo.
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6: Dad, guess what?
7: What?
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7: That's great. You're going to be a wonderful mom. And I can't wait to be a grandpa. Not too long ago, moments like this with my daughter would have been a challenge. It was a long road for me to find myself again after Vietnam. I struggled to connect with almost everyone and preferred being alone. It was my neighbor Jim, another Vietnam veteran, who finally convinced me that I could still connect with my family and find that fulfilling life I'd lost. In fact, I called Jim first with the news about my granddaughter, Lizzie. Hey, Jim, I'm going to be a grandfather.
8: Congratulations, Dave.
7: Hey, let's get together and celebrate.
8: Well, as long as you're not grilling.
7: My pride was my armor, but I didn't know it then. 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If I can take that first step after almost 50 years, I know other veterans can too. Visit maketheconnection.net to find out more.
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18: Opening up the door for a New York victory. The Knicks' 13th straight win, their 8th straight road win. MLB, the Giants pound the Cubs 18-3. Matt Chapman, a grand slam, a career-high 8 RBIs. Phillies beat the White Sox 8-6. Philadelphia, a 5-run second inning. Tigers beat Seattle 7-3. Spencer Torkelson, a 2-run shot. Red Sox win in the Bronx over the Yanks 5-3. Sonny Gray's 7th win. Rangers 3, Guardians 2. Kyle Seager in his return, a go-ahead 2-run homer. Braves beat the Pirates 6-3. Atlanta's 43rd win on the year. The Rays 6 and the Marlins nothing. Drew Rasmussen, 7 innings of work and only 1 hit allowed. The Orioles pound the Jays 13-3. Astros over the A's 5-1. Twins beat the Royals.
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20: Oh, what is going on? Welcome in. Happy Saturday to you. Holy cow. Wow. These New York Knicks, these feisty Knicks, huh? They get another win on the road. My goodness. My basketball goodness over here, huh? We got some drama late last night. Wemby throwing the game away. For anyone who had Spurs money line, you're like, I don't get the hype with this Wemby guy. I didn't, for the record, but what a disgusting loss. Good morning, Rich. Good morning, Jared. Morning, hope all guys. Is well with you guys. I'm sure, you know, orange and blue skies in Jared's world right now.
21: Feeling
20: life.
21: Good.
20: Yeah.
21: Feeling good this morning. Rich, I'm sure your New York brethren back on the island feeling very good as well.
22: Yeah, you know, we talked about it a couple of weeks back, but the only professional basketball game that I went to as a kid was a summer league game at the Garden because, you know, we couldn't afford, tickets growing up in the Garden. Knicks prices have always been high. So I remember, you know, taking the train into the city on the Long Island Railroad, getting to Penn Station and experiencing that whole thing and the majesty of that arena and seeing the Knicks, you know, especially in that era, you know, they were, you know, Riley was the coach and, you know, they had a squad and it was fun, man. And what's interesting is it's starting to come full circle because my youngest son's into basketball now. And so I was like, hey, we got to sit down and watch the Knicks, buddy. He's got his game coming up today. So we're watching. He's like, what team are we voting for? I'm like, we're rooting for the team in the blue and the orange. I was like, they're the New York Knicks. And I, you know, it's just so funny.
20: You're
22: how
20: like,
22: you
20: they are the New York Knicks. That's the real
21: talk. Come on.
22: Yeah. These are gentlemen of high education, and you have to understand, you know, I'm going into my Brooklyn. But so it was fun, man, because he got so engaged that we, at halftime, we take a break. We're running around the yard. We come back in the third quarter. And I'm doing stuff around the house for a second. And he's giving me score updates.
21: Awesome.
22: He's so into it. And then the Spurs catch up. And then you have this fourth quarter and you have that final turnover, which isn't the whole game. It's obviously the whole story that we turn our attention to. It's always you live and die in these moments. But my gosh, what a battle for a road team, an under-heralded underdog, a team with a new head coach this year with lower expectations than the Spurs, who got a bite at the apple but were flummoxed by the playoff picture because of their youth a season ago. Everything not handed to them but teed up the right way for them to make a good run in the West. They beat the reigning champs on their way to the finals, and here they are with an unsolved puzzle heading on the road to play two at Madison Square Garden, down 0-2. What a story we got on our hands with this NBA Finals.
21: Yeah, first I'll start with the positive. I don't want to say anything like the Spurs lost the game. I think the Knicks really, really played them tough for three quarters, and then they kind of let their foot off the gas a little bit, as teams tend to do in this league. We see this all the time. You go up big. Knicks were up 14 in the fourth, let their foot off the gas. Obviously, Spurs made a nice run to get back in the game. The Knicks have won 13 straight playoff games by an average margin against the spread of 19 points. They were an underdog again last night. I had no idea why the number got as high as it did. I thought it was an insane number. It was 4.5 in game one. I thought that was a fair price. I think you probably saw some fives out there, but let's say the consensus price in game one was 4.5. So it was very fair to say in my eyes that the Knicks played a really good game in game one, and there was nothing about game one that made me think, well, the Spurs are just the infinitely better team. Well, the number was 7 last night. And the only reason it moved is because the Spurs really needed the game. That was really the only reason that I got from people who I talked to. Well, it's a bounce back spot for San Antonio. It's the same team, same players 48 hours later. I understand if maybe you want to move it a point, maybe a half a point for that motivation tax, but you're not going to out-motivate the Knicks. Like, they're the grittiest, guttiest team in this playoff. So I thought the price last night was incredibly disrespectful, and the Knicks obviously covered again and won outright again. the bad last night, I'm not a blame the refs, game is rigged guy. You know me, you guys know me by now. That's not my MO. I thought it was a very poorly officiated game. And I thought the turning point in the game was the play in the corner. So Spurs are on a 14-0 run. Knicks are up 14 in the fourth. Spurs tie the game at 97. Ball in the corner. OG Anunoby gets blatantly fouled. Like, I mean, Darren Fox, like, swiped his hand. And Tony Brothers is staring right at it. Misses the call. Knicks challenge. OG makes all three free throws. Kind of silences the momentum. I thought that was the moment in the game. And it sucks that it was a egregiously blown call by the refs, that it had to kind of spark that moment. But what a moment for the Knicks video assistant, who has been incredible this playoffs, Jordan Brink. Give him a shout. Saw it, obviously challenged, and then OG had to make the free throws. So a lot of positive. Knicks, I think it's pretty a foregone conclusion they're going to win the finals. No team's ever come back from losing the first two at home in the NBA finals. It's just a matter of do they sweep or not. And then secondly, I mean, Brian, this team, at some point we have to start talking about them as one of the best teams ever. I mean, this run through the playoffs is unbelievable.
0: Well, I think one of the best runs ever. If they ended up sweeping the Spurs, it's the best run ever. They're not even close to the best team ever. Like this, if you start going through the annals over here, right? Like just recently, think about the Golden State Warriors with KD. Like, there's no way they're in, like, the upper echelon, Jordan Bulls, with the greatest teams that you want to throw out there. They're not there, but this is an insanely impressive run. I would say the most impressive of all time. So it's tough to balance those two things. But look, where they rank all time, who cares, right? Like, it's all about closing the deal and winning a title. They're first since 1973. It's like, at that point, who really cares where they rank and how you go with the Showtime Lakers, and you do, okay, Brunson, all right, Magic, all right, you got Kareem, you got Cat, like, you could do a whole thing if you wanted to. It doesn't really matter. But this is one of the greatest playoff runs we've ever seen to this point. And if they win two more in a row, it's going to be the greatest run of all time. But you have to fast forward to the end of the game. And you look at the Spurs, as Jared alluded to, the Spurs are down by 14 points with 6 minutes to go in the game. And Wemby, he inspires the troops, right? He's on the bench, and he's like, we need to get things. I can't do a Wemby impression. That sounded more like Middle Eastern right there. But he's like, we got to get things going over here. And all of a sudden, they go on a 14-0 run. It's tied up. We got about 30 seconds to go. Wemby misses a shot. I don't hate it. You got to get a 2-for-1. You can't go slow and allow the Knicks to take the final shot. So Wemby takes a contested shot over Mitchell Robinson. He misses it. Not the end of the world. Brunson misses his shot. Wemby gets the rebound. There's plenty of time. He's like, let's push it. Let me throw it to Castle here. Only problem, Castle's not looking. Turnover. Wemby fouls Brunson on top of this. And Brunson splits the free throws. The Spurs have a final chance. Wemby misses the shot in the final seconds. And the Knicks win the game. Just a brutal, brutal ending for the Spurs. Hindsight, you look back and you say, the Spurs should have called timeout. Call timeout. Like, don't push it, especially trying to get the ball. Even if he got the ball to Castle, if he's looking there, it's in a weird spot. Brunson is right there. He's in his path. And you really, worst case scenario, when Wemby got that rebound, you have to, worst case, you go to overtime. Right? You're taking the final shot. If you miss, you go to overtime. There's no way you should be in the situation that they were in, where Brunson hits a free throw, you're trailing. So if you don't hit your shot, it's over, man. It's got to be an overtime situation, worst case scenario. And without the Spurs calling timeout, they open the door for what happened, right? They open the door to what exactly happened, which is they lost in regulation. Basketball sins all over the place, man. But man, Wemby coming up short when it mattered most. That he said he was a little blurry. I get it, right? He's got to be tight. He's got to be a little bit more focused in those moments, and he kicked the game away. There's no doubt about it.
22: Yeah, you know, that is the cruelest finals lesson that you'll learn as a young player is it doesn't matter at the end of the game how efficient you were, which he was incredibly efficient, or how good of a leader you are, which he is. a phenomenal leader for as young of a man as he is, for a franchise that really has a lot to look forward to. It comes down to those moments. And, you know, what's amazing about the lesson that he'll learn here is it really isn't about talent. It's not. I mean, I watched this my entire playing career, starting my career with the Bill Belichick Patriots and being drafted 10 years into Tom Brady's tenure as the starting quarterback in New England. I'm watching several times where as a New England Patriot, we would take the field and we played against better talent at quarterback. I mean, how many quarterbacks over the course of Tom Brady's time in the NFL were more talented, more gifted physically than Tom Brady was? But it didn't come down to talent with Brady. It came down to what he did in winning time. You're down by three and you got a timeout left and you've got 85 yards in front of you and you need to score a touchdown to win. How many times have we seen him in that situation and it turns up well for him? You know, how many times have we seen, you know, Patriots teams over that two-decade span where it were scrap heap players like, you know, the Wes Welkers of the world or the Julian Edelmans, the seventh-round Kent State quarterback draft picks, you know, that were turned, you know, wide receivers who saved the day, or the Danny Amendolas or the Rob Ninkovich, like these random practice squad role players who ended up contributing these unbelievable moments for that franchise over time. I draw that comparison because that's what the Knicks did to Wembanyama. That's a team that came together, and by a sum of all of their parts, and Big Cat is probably going to make his statement as the swing player of this whole series if he keeps playing the way he did last night, certainly. But when as a team, you can force a young team into deep water and keep it a close game and put the pressure on that team late, it forces a young team to play perfect. And I remember that was one of the things that it always felt like when I was playing for the Patriots, we had the market cornered on situational football. Like, what's going to happen at the end of these games? One thing that we were certain of is we were going to be better prepared in those situations than the opponent, because we drilled it every week at practice. We went over situations. Everybody knew what they had to do. Yes, do your job are three simple words, and a lot of people are familiar with that being the rallying cry and the motto of the Belichick era Patriots. But it was a very simple concept. You execute your job to your fullest potential on every play, and you don't worry what the guy next to you is doing. You don't try to be the superstar and do too much. You just understand and believe in the guy next to you to do his job as well. And then again, the sum of all the parts equal a win. And that's what the Knicks did and the Spurs didn't do. You got to be an operator. You got to be somebody with a low heartbeat in the heaviest moments of your game. And if you can't be that guy, talent falls by the wayside. Again, making the Tom Brady comparison, Wembanyama can have all of the talent in the world. All of the talent in the world. You got to be an operator when your team is counting on you. And unfortunately, the missed shot and the turnover is going to be a focus of a lot of analysts and opinionists leading into game three when this show goes on the road to New York. And it's fair, because we've seen champions operate at a high level in those taxing moments in the past, and they've got to get there collectively as a team. But Wembanyama, if you're the star and you want to be great one day, man, you got to find a way to understand the situation and not make the mistake when your team's depending on you to not make the mistake and to be perfect when the moment calls for you to be perfect. Really difficult to learn, a cruel lesson learned in game two. And we'll see if he can learn from it and play better on the road in game three.
21: Yeah, it's well said. I mean, I think Brady, it was his first Super Bowl, and that's what made it the most important thing. Like, he was able to do it his first time in the Super Bowl. Here's a list of players in the NBA that have gotten swept in their first finals appearance. This is a pretty good list. Elgin Baylor, Wes Unseld, Elvin Hayes, Shaq, Jason Kidd, LeBron. I mean, you could put those six guys on a poster and you are six of the best players in NBA history. That's an example of how hard it is when you get to the finals. Those are elite, great players. Five of the six went on to win championships later on. But when you get to the championship round, sometimes that experience matters a little bit more than your talent. And I think the Spurs are learning that lesson the hard way right now. Because right now they're facing a team in the Knicks that will not beat themselves. They refuse to beat themselves. Are they going to have some nights where they didn't shoot it well? Yeah, they didn't shoot it well in game one. That was their worst shooting game in over a month. And they still won the game by 10. At that point, that's when I was like, well, this is not going to be an easy task for the Spurs. If the Knicks are going to shoot it that poorly on the road in game one and still win by double digits, they are not going to be a tough, they're going to be a tough out because they're not going to beat themselves. They're not going to make that big mistake. They're just going to play basketball the right way. And Rich mentioned the role players. The Knicks are rife with them. Landry Shamet's the perfect example. He's not a starter. Josh Hart did not score a point last night. If you watch Josh Hart play, sometimes when guys don't score, you know, they slump. I'm not really into it. Yeah, no, that's not the way Josh Hart plays basketball. It doesn't matter what he does stats-wise. He just contributes to the win. And Rich said Towns' name. I think he's the MVP of the series. And I know Brunson's probably going to win the MVP because he's the media darling and he's the star. But I think the way Towns has played Wemby in this series, I mean, nobody expected this. If it wasn't for those phantom fouls on Towns last night, I think the Knicks won by double digits. I honestly do. I thought the moment when Towns picked up those two ticky-tacks right in a row, had to leave the game, I think it was late third quarter, that's when it really flipped. That's when the Spurs really got back into the game. And I think the way Towns is playing Wemby, 13 rebounds. I mean, the guy's got 5 inches on him. I mean, Towns is a 7-footer. He's still got 5 inches on him. The way Towns has played Wemby in this series is unbelievable. It's awesome to see him really come into his own as a player in this league and really ascend to stardom in this series and in this postseason. And I it'd be awesome to see him sweep, Ryan. I agree. I don't care where you rank them in the annals of the great teams. If they sweep the Spurs and win 15 consecutive playoff games en route to a championship, you've got to put that run up to the best. And it is very unexpected. Trust me, as a Knicks fan, no one expected this. No. But we're at the point now where it's just, it's like you're watching like the asteroid come and hit the Earth, and you know it's going to hit. You're just like, wow, that thing is beautiful, man. It is a streak across the sky. It's really remarkable to see a team hit their stride like this and to watch it all play out the way it is.
0: Man, and it's just on the heels of game one, which was not a good shooting game for the Knicks. Brunson in game two last night, 7 for 25 from the field. And he had some big buckets down the stretch, right? And that's the way he was in game one also. There was not a good shooting performance, but he was money when it mattered most.
21: Yep.
0: And the only point I'm making is, if you're the Spurs and you're down 1-0 in the series already and Brunson shoots 7 for 25, you have to win that game. And they caught up. They tied up the game. Had it right there after Brunson misses a shot with a little more than 10 seconds to go.
21: They had the lead.
0: I can't believe they had the lead.
22: I know.
0: Crazy. I'll say this real fast. This is the worst thing about betting. I hate when I have the right angle, but then I misapply it to the wrong game or the wrong series. I was saying all along the Spurs youth is a problem. The inexperience caught up with them last night. I thought it would catch up with them against OKC.
21: Yeah.
0: It didn't. It's catching up with them against the Knicks. Like, it's on full display right now. Just unbelievable. And I will say this. I have a million things to say also, but
22: yeah.
0: A random song from a long time ago popped into my head. You guys remember this song. Remember Closing Time?
1: Closing Time.
0: I'm sure you remember that song. It's okay for a little while, but a little not heavy enough for me. But I do remember the song. But this part of the song, if you apply it to basketball, right? Like, think about Winning Time. Remember the 30 for 30 with Reggie Miller and all? Think of winning, kind of like Winning Time, a little bit like this, a variation. No!
1: Yeah.
0: Right, that lyric right there. If you apply it to basketball, who do you want to take you home to a win, right? It's Brunson. It's not Wemby right now. You saw the way the game unfolded where Brunson is hitting a huge shot. Wemby is fumbling the ball away, throwing it to Castle, who's not Captain Clutch when it comes to avoiding turnovers, right? You're throwing it to Castle, and there's a miscommunication. Castle's not even watching, and then Wemby misses the final shot. Good luck. Like, as talented as he is, and he will be just crushing the NBA for the next 15 years or so, he's going to be the guy. He's going to stack championships. His future is very, very bright. But right here, right now, he's not the guy I want in winning time. It's Brunson over Wemby. And that's what's funny. Going back to Rich's point, if you're talking about talent and all that, Wemby is arguably the most talented player we've ever seen in our lives. I say this all the time. I don't care what your talent is. I care what you get out of whatever talent you have.
22: Yep.
0: And Brunson is maximizing what he gets out of his own talent. And Wemby will at some point, but he's just not ready yet. He's just not there yet. But, man, you talk about cinema. This is it, baby. This is peak.
21: Oh, the guard on Monday's going to be unbelievable.
0: It will. Wow. It really will be. We're we're like giddy school kids over here.
21: Yeah.
0: We're just like, we want to talk more.
21: The city is nuts right now. I mean, I have a bunch of friends still there. I'm sure Rich does too.
22: Oh,
21: like,
22: yeah.
21: The
22: yeah.
21: city is insane right now. It's like Armageddon. It's crazy.
0: All right, we've got Rich Ornberger, Penn State All-American, Jared Smith, FSR betting analyst. I'm Brian Noe. 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All right, coming up next, the ripple effect of an absolute bombshell could last for decades. 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
20: It is Fox Sports Radio's Countdown, presented by BetMGM. The world's game at BetMGM is here. Bet on the soccer showdowns with two up early payout, so that if you're up two, BetMGM will pay you. That's right. Place a pregame straight match result bet on any tournament game. If at any point your team is up by two goals, you'll instantly win your bet with BetMGM. All right, so it was funny. We're looking at June 1st. We're all waiting for the A.J. Brown trade. Let's dive into the cool, brisk waters of ball over here. Of course, ball meaning football, right? We're waiting for the A.J. Brown trade from the Eagles, presumably to the Patriots. We get that. But earlier in the day, it's like, oh, by the way, there's a bombshell you didn't see coming. Myles Garrett, the the reigning defensive player of the year gets traded from the Browns to the Rams. The Rams trade for Myles Garrett. They give up their own pass rusher, Jared Verse, in the deal. Give up a 2027 first-round pick, 2028 second-round pick, 2029 third-round pick. So an absolute bombshell of a trade right there. And the ripple effect really could be felt for decades. If the Browns, maybe they use their own pick and draft a quarterback. They're getting a new stadium in a couple of years. They got to get a quarterback, got to get a franchise guy. So it could be Arch Manning, could be someone at the top of the draft with their own pick if they stink out loud this season, and they probably will, right? Or they can use this war chest of draft picks to move up, possibly get their quarterback of the future. If they hit on that guy, this could be felt for decades. And if the Rams, this is an all-in type move. If they win a championship, that's going to last forever. So the ripple effect of this trade is massive. And I love all the rumors about, hey, is Aaron Donald coming out of retirement now too? Are we going to see Myles Garrett and Aaron Donald on the same defensive line, like a fearsome foursome, the 2026 revamped version of the Rams? So it is just, for a ball addict, this is just juicy all the way around. But Myles Garrett is a Los Angeles Ram. That is what we know as of right now. And that in and of itself is tasty enough. That's a huge move.
0: It's huge even feels like it's not hyperbolic enough. It is an understatement to call it a huge trade. It's one of the biggest trades we've ever seen in terms of potential impact. I'm not saying that Myles Garrett can go and win you a Super Bowl on his own. Obviously, when you have a Hall of Fame caliber quarterback, you have an offense that's pretty ripe to repeat success in this upcoming football season. He's like the ace in the hole, the rabbit out of the hat, the misdirect nobody saw as part of this less need magic act that he was able to pull off after what many considered a disappointing draft, especially Rams fans. If you look at taking a gamble on a future quarterback who seems not quite ready to replace a caliber of quarterback that they're operating with currently as an understudy, and I don't want to use the word wasting, but using your first round capital that way, it was highly criticized. And so they turn the corner and they push all their chips into the middle of the table and they say, it's Super Bowl or bust, and we mean it. And the extension with Stafford and the amazing fireworks here in early June, all roads are leading to a Lombardi. Otherwise, this season is going to be considered a disappointment. So this was an enormous gamble. But we've seen this organization in recent memory with this current front office and this head coach, and even this quarterback was a part of one of the initial and many gambles that this organization has taken to win a Super Bowl, and it netted them so far a Super Bowl appearance, a Super Bowl victory, and an exit in the NFC late in the NFC playoffs last year that looked promising. So I would say this about the Rams. That is the scariest team in football, and it has a lot to do with how they're constructed, and it has a lot to do with who their head coach is, and it has a lot to do with how they're willing to gamble future fortunes for the now. And it's something a lot of fan bases wished that their teams were more aggressive with, is gambling the future for the now. And when you have a good organization that's capable of doing that with the pieces in place to do it with, it can create a really scary situation for the rest of the league, and also changes the math in that division. So what an enormous I'm really grasping for the correct adjective to describe this, but this is a league shifting move, and there's no two ways about it.
1: All in. That's the way you describe it. And again, this is not a new concept for the Rams. They not only have done this before, but the last time they did it, they won a freaking Super Bowl. You know, the 2021 offseason when they traded two future ones for Stafford, and then, you know, followed that up in November when they were making their playoff push, trading for Von Miller. Now, that wasn't as expensive as Myles Garrett, but I would argue that when you trade multiple first-round picks a few months prior for your star quarterback, and then you trade more picks in the same draft the following year, right? They traded their first round pick. And so in 2021, they traded their first round pick in 2022, first round pick in 2023 for Stafford. Then later that year, they traded their second round pick in 2022 and third round pick in 2022. They traded their first three picks in the next draft for Stafford and Von Miller. And everyone was like, you're crazy. You're trading your future. You're mortgaging your future. And then they won the Super Bowl. So that's kind of the path here. And I think for Les Snead, he doesn't care. F them picks. Like, he does not care about the draft picks. Now, fun fact, before this trade happened, I was already in the process of going through my season projections, and I already had the Rams as the number one team winning the Super Bowl over the Bengals, by the way. How about that? That's my Super Bowl. I'll give it to you right now. I don't care. That's my Super Bowl prediction for this year. Rams over Bengals. Rematch of what we saw 5 years ago. Guess where the Super Bowl is this year? L.A. Guess where that Super Bowl was? Yeah. L.A. History has a funny way of repeating itself if you are doomed to forget it. But, I mean, you assembled this group of players now, and I think it's going to be Stafford and McVay's last year, too. I think this is the swan song. I think they win the Super Bowl this year. I think they go off into the sunset. And they let Les Snead pick up the pieces with whoever's going to coach the team next and Ty Simpson. But, at this point, Brian, it's hard to say that there is any team in the NFL that can stack up with this roster. It's the best roster I've ever seen assembled. We didn't even talk about the two secondary pieces they added and they traded for from the Chiefs, which was their one slight weakness other than special teams. Was, you know, defending the pass and allowing Sam Darnold to run it up and down the field, and they addressed that in the offseason. And now they didn't need Myles Garrett. Like, Jared Verse, an all-pro defensive end, they didn't need Myles Garrett, but when you get to that point and you have that opportunity to add a player like that who is going to be a Hall of Famer, it's hard to say no, especially if Les Snead just does not care about the draft pick. So I understand why there's pushback about this, but man, this Rams roster, like, good luck finding a game on their schedule where they're not going to be a favorite.
20: Yeah, that's what's so weird is it is an F them picks move, right, by the Rams for sure and Les Snead. But that's what's so weird is the opposite was he used the first round pick, 13th overall, on Ty Simpson. So that's the first thing I thought of was if this Myles Garrett deal, let's say it happens before the draft somehow, some way, are you still drafting Ty Simpson 13th overall? You know, you're
1: good
20: doing
1: question.
20: Two very different things at the same time where the draft pick was all about the future, right? Ty Simpson is going to back up Matthew Stafford as long as Stafford is QB1 for the Rams. So this could be a couple of years potentially that, you know, Ty Simpson's holding a clipboard. So that's a move solely focused on the future. And then Les Snead turns around and makes this mammoth move to get Myles Garrett in a trade with the Browns. So it's like, you could not have two more polar opposite things happening at the same time. So very strange and really a weird situation if you look beyond 2026 for Ty Simpson, where you're mortgaging your future for the here and now. And so whenever Ty Simpson takes over, it's like, wow, we don't have any draft picks over here, any premium picks to replenish this roster. So we'll cross that bridge when we get to it, but for the here and now, just an absolute bombshell of a deal right there. And it was funny, Bo Benson, our trusted producer, he texted me during the week, and he's like, I just love that the A.J. Brown news was totally upstaged. You know, like, A.J. Brown just finally wants his moment in the sun, right? Like, come on. And he gets traded to the Patriots, and it's a footnote compared to this Myles Garrett trade. The Myles Garrett trade is just unbelievably massive. And Rich said it right. Like, it is a league shifting type move, because this does, it shifts the balance of powers greatly here. And buckle up for 2026, man. Can't wait to see how it unfolds here. And it was funny, there was someone that wrote a tweet where it's like, if you want to look at what's happening in the NFC West, the Rams just traded for Myles Garrett. The Arizona Cardinals are in a contract stalemate with Jacoby Brissett. You know, that's where we're at in the NFC West right
1: there. There's levels to the NFL, guys.
0: Oh, there's absolutely levels to this. And, yeah, it is interesting that all the focus was on A.J. Brown, and this Myles Garrett trade kind of came out of nowhere. And it might peel back a couple more of the layers of the onion in terms of complexity within an organization's house. You know, you got to keep – everybody happy and everybody feeling fed. And normally, you know, the way we talk about that is like guys like AJ Brown, where it's like, well, AJ Brown, obviously, whatever the emotional drama that was going on inside of the Philadelphia locker room, put that aside for the second to talk about, like, the typical receiver just wants the ball delivered to him and wants to feel included in the process and wants to, it's something that many quarterbacks talk about. When you have a star receiver, you try to get him involved early, you know, make him feel good, you know, make sure, because you may need him in the fourth quarter, you may need him in the second half. So you got to get him his touches, at very least looks. And, you know, when you have a high valuable type player, that's an important role that you have to play as a ball distributor at quarterback. Well, as a general manager of a franchise, sort of taking that same application and applying it to something different. Well, how did Sean McVay feel going to bed on draft night after that first round selection came through? Obviously not great. Clearly he was disappointed with the pick, and you could read it all over his face. His body language was horrible. He expressed, you know, interest in the player, but it was very muted. And so you look at this situation now, and it almost felt like, well, hey, I'll get you something. You know, it was almost like Les Snead owed his head coach one, and this was the one he owed him. It's like, all right, you know, are we square now? You got your quarterback. You love Matthew. We all get that, and we locked him in for the season. And, oh, by the way, here comes the boom on defense, and it's going to be a nuclear seismic-type boom. Are we all square now? And the answer has to be yes if you're Sean McVay, because you couldn't possibly have asked for a bigger superstar to anchor your defense. You know, the single season sack leader, 125 plus sacks over the course of his career, a dominant, I mean, force of nature on the football field. It does change the math of this Rams season, and who knows, maybe it changes the foothold that Les Snead is standing on moving into that future, because you know he's hoping he doesn't lose to McVay. He knows he's going to lose Matthew Stafford, but he's praying that that he can convince McVay that if you work with Ty Simpson, we have value here. Don't abandon ship. Please stay. We've got something special baking, and he needed to push something on the side of the ledger that benefited McVay. And I think this obviously was, it's not a reach. It's as much as it buoys their roster, and it does, it also is a gesture back to the head coach who felt some kind of way about how draft day went.
1: Yeah, how about this, Brian? And this maybe closes a point on your point about, you know, the fact that they took the approach they did in the draft and then went to go get Garrett. Maybe it's the other way around. Maybe they felt empowered, or Les Snead felt empowered to go give up future draft picks for Myles Garrett, knowing they had their quarterback of the future already in tow. And they weren't going to need a high-end first-round pick to go get a quarterback, because they already have that quarterback now. And so now the draft picks that they have that are the premium draft picks down the road, they're like, hey, listen, if we get a first-round defensive end or a second-round defensive end, I feel like we're okay. We've got the quarterback now in Ty Simpson, who's on the shelf, you know, collecting dust for how many years, but at least we have him. And now we're empowered to go get Myles Garrett. Maybe that was the decision. Maybe that was kind of the line of thinking.
2: I mean, I get the thinking. We'll see if Ty Simpson's any good.
1: We can't answer that question yet. Yes, yeah. I cannot answer that question right yet. We know how you feel about Ty Simpson.
2: I know, Mr. 15 college starts. Like, I don't know that we're guaranteed that they've got their quarterback in the future.
1: They certainly think they do.
2: All right, we've got Rich Ornberger, Penn State All-American, Jared Smith, FSR betting analyst. I'm Brian Noe. 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
5: Mostly sunny and breezy today with a high of around 87.
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2: 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Jared, we start with you. 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
3: Well, you know me, guys. First inning baseball, that's where I live. We will go yes run first inning. The Yerfie in the Reds-Cardinals game. Supposed to be a heater. Hot day in St. Louis. We love that for offense, but it's really the pitching matchup here that I really love. Matthew Liberatore has not been good in the first inning this year. Neither has Nick Lodolo. So I get two pitchers that are very much on the back end of the first inning scale. And I've got two offenses. I mean, go look at what these two teams did yesterday. They combined for five runs in the first inning. The Reds offense, even without Ellie De La Cruz, has been pretty good. And this Cardinals offense starting to play a little bit better. I know they got Nupar back. So we'll go Yerfie, Reds, Cardinals, -118, bet MGM.
4: All right, I'm going baseball also. I'm going to go Nerfie on Mariners, Tigers. Not sexy, but two really clean first inning profiles for both these pitchers, Miller and Montero on the mound. Miller's been excellent in the first three innings in games he's started. Two righties, they're both throwing strikes. And this is, to me, even though Detroit's bats are hot right now, they're coming off a great series against Tampa Bay. I like it a lot. Nerfie for Mariners and the Tigers.
2: All right, well, you know, we're in Knicks fever right now. We are the New York Knicks. I'm going to go with, we are the New York Mets. I'm going with the Mets against your Padres here tonight. Nightcap here,
3: baseball.
2: Rich. The Padres, they're 1-10 in their last 11. Six straight losses. Griffin Canning on the mound. Give me the Mets. I'll take the Mets in that one outright. We'll get the payout.
3: Plus 521.
2: Okay, let's go. Not bad.
5: We are plus 4.
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9: NBA Finals, the Knicks take a 2-0 series advantage after winning in San Antonio 105-104. Karl Anthony Towns with 21, Wemby with 29, but a bad pass turnover opening up the door for a New York victory. The Knicks' 13th straight win, their 8th straight road win. MLB, the Giants pound the Cubs 18-3. Matt Chapman, a grand slam, a career-high 8 RBIs. Phillies beat the White Sox 8-6. Philadelphia, a 5-run second inning. Tigers beat Seattle 7-3. Spencer Torkelson, a 2-run shot. Red Sox win in the Bronx over the Yanks 5-3. Sonny Gray's 7th win. Rangers 3, Guardians 2. Kyle Seager in his return, a go-ahead 2-run homer. Braves beat the Pirates 6-3. Atlanta's 43rd win on the year. The Rays 6 and the Marlins nothing. Drew Rasmussen, 7 innings of work and only one hit allowed. The Orioles pound the Jays 13-3. Astros over the A's 5-1. Twins beat the Royals 5-3.
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11: Oh, what is going on? Happy Saturday to you. Hope all is well. All right. So, listen, man. There's a tough thing in sports radio, I would say, when there's a little bit of nuance. When you have to say, all right, slow down, let's not go crazy over here, yet still giving a player the props that they deserve. That's where I'm at with Jalen Brunson. Because Jalen Brunson, this conversation is starting to come up now. Is Jalen Brunson the greatest NBA free agent signing ever? There are some people saying he is. Some believe that he is the greatest free agent signing ever. But it's like, all right, well, what's the list look like in the NBA here? Well, there was Shaq to the Lakers. That's a pretty good one. There's LeBron to the Heat. Pretty good. KD to the Golden State Warriors. All those fetched at least two titles apiece, right, for the franchises that they went to. Jalen Brunson has been magnificent. We all know how much he's meant to the New York Knicks, but we got to be reasonable here. We can't grade everything on this Knicks curve. You know what I mean? Where it's like, you do it for the Knicks, and they haven't won since 73, and it might be the best ever. It's like Shaq won 3 titles. Shaq was the finals MVP each of those years. He won 3 straight finals MVPs in those back-to-back-to-back championships with the Lakers. That right now is easily the best free agent signing ever in the NBA. Brunson might get there at some point, but he's got to stack multiple rings. He looks like he's en route right now. He still hasn't done that yet. He hasn't won one ring yet. So we got to give that a little bit of time. Maybe Brunson has a fighting chance to one day get there. But right now, as we breathe and sit here right now, Jalen Brunson is not the greatest NBA free agent signing ever. Maybe one day, maybe, but not yet. No chance that he's number one right now.
7: Yeah, I mean, I absolutely agree. I mean, it's just too early to say that yet. However, if the Knicks finish this off, Brunson's case does start to get real. You know, you look at Shaq and LeBron when they joined the Lakers or the Heat, for example. Historical greatness followed. Obviously, championships followed. And those were monumental signings for truly finished works of art. Those two players were at the tippy top of their game, and then taking their talents to South Beach the way LeBron did, or the Shaq signing with the Lakers on their way to winning titles is one thing. And then what Brunson signing is a completely different thing. You know, Durant, for example, joined a machine already in progress. He signed, and it was Steph and Clay and Draymond, and that's great. Don't get me wrong. And what they did together, the four of them together, was great. But Jalen Brunson was signed when this was a franchise still chasing its first playoff series win since 2013. He didn't join a machine. He became the machine. That's the difference between Durant signing with the Golden State Warriors, or Shaq signing with the Lakers, or LeBron signing with the Miami Heat even. There were stars already aligned for those franchises to add one superstar and go, you know, just completely ballistic. That's not what this was when Brunson was signed. He was an unfinished work. The team was an unfinished work. And his addition has helped create the machine that we're watching in practice during the NBA Finals now. So if they finish this off, the circuitous route that they've taken to get to where they're at is one of the most unique free agency stories we've ever seen. Is it the greatest? Well, time will tell. It'll put him in the conversation, certainly, if he wins a title with New York after this long championship drought that the city has endured. But it absolutely puts it in a category of its own. It is certainly the most unique free agency signing story out of the NBA, maybe ever, because I don't know if we've ever seen a more impactful signing that has netted a team more success in recent memory, certainly, than Jalen Brunson joining the New York Knicks.
12: Yeah, I refrain from using the greatest term too often. It doesn't always make sense to compare situations. In fact, it rarely makes sense to compare situations. We talk about this all the time with like the MJ LeBron debate. They played in completely different eras. They're completely different players. Saying which one's the greatest is like it's just like arguing over spilt milk. Like I just don't think there's really a point in it. The uniqueness of the Brunson situation is, man, the Mavs, I mean, they didn't even make the dude an offer. They didn't even have a chance to. That's how quick the Knicks swooped in there and grabbed him. But then a few years later, of course, they trade away Luka Doncic. Like, I think that, to me, is the most intriguing part of the Brunson signing is, you know, the Mavs, what they've let slip away over the last few years. But obviously, that was a turning point for the Knicks franchise. And I think if you want to start the conversation with that, instead of saying, you know, comparing it to Shaq, comparing it to other free agent signings, if you just want to say it's the greatest signing in the Knicks free agent history in reversing and altering the course of a franchise that was in the depths of hell for many years. I mean, I lived through some lineups. I posted one of them before the final started. You don't even recognize these guys. And now the Knicks have just I don't want to say star-studded lineup, but the lineup that they have with Brunson leading it, who's such an unassuming star, Like, if you go watch Jalen Brunson, he's smaller in stature. He's always been overlooked. He kind of fits New York's vibe of the grittiness and the toughness of the city. And he's not flashy. So I think it's less about greatest signing, Brian, and more about at the moment that the Knicks needed a player like Brunson, it was really the perfect fit.
11: Yeah, I mean, listen, it's done wonders for the Knicks. We all know that. And that's the tricky part about, you know, debates like this, where it seems like you have to kind of like push Brunson down to elevate Shaq. That's not what anyone's trying to do. Brunson's been magnificent for the Knicks, but at the same time, it's like, can we be reasonable? I always use the Homer test. You know, if your emotions are involved, let's say you're a diehard Knicks fan, and it's like, all right, let's try to flip the scenario as best as we can. Are you telling me that if the timelines are different, that if Brunson had won already three championships with the Knicks and was finals MVP all three of those years, and here's Shaq, by the way, he's in a really good position to win his first championship. Like, am I supposed to believe that we're sitting here saying like, oh, Shaq is the greatest free agent? No way in that scenario, not even close. So if you look at the situation for what it is, Brunson has meant a ton to the Knicks, but he's got a lot of work to do to go down as the greatest NBA free agent signing of all time. Some stiff competition. Even if you think about LeBron not just going to the Heat, but going back to the Cavs. Remember, he signed with the Cavs again in July of 2014 as a free agent. So if you think about ending a 52-year drought for the city of Cleveland, right? Like, that was, they didn't have a championship in 52 years, over five decades, right? And they finally won a championship by taking down the 73-win Warriors when they're trailing 3-1 in the series. If you want to look at one ring and how much that meant, I mean, that's pretty stiff competition for Brunson if he wins a championship here and the Knicks end a 53-year championship drought. So, in my book, a lot of work to be done for Brunson, as magnificent as he's been, to be the greatest NBA free agent signing of all time. I think all three of us are on the same page. If the Knicks close out this run, it's got to be the greatest playoff run in NBA history. If they sweep the Spurs, there's no debate, zero debate. But if they, I don't know, they somehow drop a couple of games, it's nip and tuck, you know, it could go a different way and they still win. It's still probably going to go down. Even if the Knicks just somehow, some way win the series, this got to be the greatest run in NBA playoff history. And what they've been able to do, so it's 13 straight playoff wins right here. And to be winning these games before the Spurs series in dominant fashion, they've got seven straight road games that they've won by double digits. That's the longest streak in NBA playoff history. That's insanity right there.
12: The
11: what they've been able to do is...
12: Do that in the regular season's hard.
11: Yeah. And that was, I would imagine it's still a record. Going into game two last night, they had won 12 straight, and they were plus 272 in point differential. That's the greatest streak in NBA history, regular or playoff, regular season or postseason. So, like, think about that regular season where... This past season, you could be like, all right, we rattled off 13 straight wins. We had the Wizards in there. You know, we got the Jazz when they're resting. Yeah. Like, you could have Pacers. Any type of scenario. These are playoff teams that they're dusting one after another.
7: Yeah. Yeah. You know, going back to our original conversation, and like you just perfectly outlined, I think we are all in agreement. This is arguably, if they finish this off, especially in sweep fashion.
11: Oh.
7: The greatest playoff run we've ever seen. But I'll give you a comp that actually makes sense when I think about Jalen Brunson and his impact on the New York Knicks. Okay, so Steve Nash, he signs as a free agent in 2004. He becomes a two-time MVP with the Suns. That feels closer to Brunson than the LeBron comp, Shaq comp, the Durant. Like a smaller guard, an undervalued to his relative value for the team that he joined and his eventual franchise impact, elevating entire franchise. The difference, I would say, between obviously where we're talking about the greatest free agent signings of all time, where a franchise may have been heading, and then the addition of a star where it ended up. Shaq, obviously, immediate results in L.A., And you perfectly pointed out that it was more than once in LeBron's career that he did this for multiple franchises. And then obviously Durant, he was joining a machine in progress. I mean, I didn't even mention Andre Iguodala, who was an enormous part of that team for the Warriors' success before Durant joined. And he was just another puzzle piece that was added. But Brunson and Steve Nash make sense as more of a comp. And not a lot of people will give Steve Nash his flowers. And I think it's because over time, like we do, we remember the superstars. We don't remember the facilitators as much, or the high effort add-on guys who sort of complete the circle, but they are so important because without them the chain breaks. And that was Steve Nash to the Suns during their time, and that's Brunson with the New York Knicks. So I look at that as being a better comp because he just fits. He fits the profile of this team. He helped them become a more finished product. And it looks like, I mean, again, if inevitability at this point, starting the series 2-0 on the road, is something that we can talk about. When they win this championship, still an if, but we will definitely put Brunson's name. He'll be etched somewhere in NBA history as one of the greatest acquisitions in free agency of all time, because there's no two ways about it.
12: I think the more interesting conversation to me right now is about where he stacks in New York City sports lore. I've heard a lot of Jeter comparisons kind of unassuming nature that he goes about his business. And I like that comparison from a, you know, personality standpoint. But Jeter also won a boatload of rings, right. And I think Jeter won five. Might be off by one. I don't think Brunson's going to win five. Although if he does, then we could start to make that decision. Let's get to a second one first. Let's get the first one first, then we'll get the second one, and then we'll talk Jeter. But I do like the personality comparison there. I think that fits. Because Jeter was just like, he just didn't care. Like, he just didn't care about, like, the stardom and the glitz and the glamour. Like, he just wanted to win. And that was a very, I would say, New York City vibe. Like, he fit the culture of the city very well. I think Brunson, his style fits the culture of New York City very well. But it goes back to the original point you were making, Brian, about comparing it to Shaq and the free agent stuff. Like, every situation is just so unique. I don't like comparing things. I just like to take what it is for what it is. And at this point, as a Knicks fan and as just a fan of good basketball, the Knicks play the game the right way. They're a tough, gritty team. They don't have one star that is the guy, and if he doesn't play well, they have no chance to win. You said it. Brunson did not have a good shooting game last night, but it's some really clutch shots. It was the role players. It was Landry Shamet. It was Bridges was unbelievable. Like, they just have this way of playing team basketball. That's why they're able to win games on the road by double digits at the rate that they're able to do it, because they don't have a weakness right now. And I think that is what makes this team more impressive than one individual star. It's the way that they've come together. And I was totally dead wrong about Mike Brown not being the guy to elevate them, because whatever he's done has clearly unlocked this team to a different level, especially offensively. I mean, the Tibbs teams are not blowing out, you know, closeout games by 30 on the road. Like, that ain't happening. So Mike Brown's obviously pushed the right buttons. They've got the right role players off the bench. And Brunson is that glue that brings it all together. And of course, the injury, you know, you're kind of adding that injury lore. I thought that was like a Willis Reed moment in game one. He left the floor, came back, and hit some big shots down the stretch. So it the comparisons are fun for talk radio. But at the end of the day, this is just a tough New York Knicks team that plays basketball the right way, and it's tough to really identify one guy as the reason that they're winning. It is a collection of great players.
11: You know, I will say one last thing about Brunson. This is completely separate from the whole, is he the greatest NBA free agent signing of all time? It's just funny how sometimes the way games unfold and what we focus on and what we just forget about. You know, what's funny is if Wemby hits that final shot, right? It was a good look with Mitchell Robinson contesting the shot. If he hits that shot, you know what we're focused on today? It's Brunson missing a free throw. Like, if he makes both free throws, it's a tie game going to overtime. But Wemby misses the shot, And that's a total footnote. It's as if it didn't even happen. Yeah. Brunson missing a clutch free throw. He's an 85% free throw shooter, and he misses the second free throw. And luckily for the Knicks, it didn't come back to burn him, but it could have. And with Wemby missing, it's like, yeah, we forgot all about it. It's as if it didn't even happen. He just made them both. And, you know, like, history will never remember that. It's a complete footnote. It's just funny how it unfolds like that from time to time. All right, we've got Rich Ornberger, Penn State All-American, Jared Smith, FSR betting analyst. I'm Brian Noe. 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We got puck going on, lots going, maybe a little baseball. 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That's right around the corner. 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
11: We'll welcome in our good friend Seamus McGee, team lead of sports trading at BetMGM. Good morning to you, Seamus. All right, these freaking Knicks, huh? Have they been good for business at BetMGM or bad for business these first two games? And what do you need to happen in game three, at least projecting when it rolls around here on Monday night? Knicks -2.5 as we sit here and speak right now.
35: Good to be back, fellas. I mean, that's it's a pretty loaded question, how the Knicks have been for the books here. Because it goes a little both ways. I mean, the handle's been phenomenal on these games. And honestly, the first two game results, they weren't that bad. Like, we took a lot of Knicks money for sure. But at the same time, like, really good numbers for the books on SGP so far. Like, you know, Brunson and Wemby haven't really shot great these first two games. So SGPs have been good for the books. Our in-play book yesterday was great. I think the Knicks not blowing that lead in the fourth really helped us out. So we'll see. I think we're going to need the Spurs big come Monday. I have a hard time believing we're going to see a lot of Spurs money come in. I mean, this momentum the Knicks have right now is crazy.
3: Seamus, are you surprised by the number? That really surprised me last night. So obviously you guys got to make San Antonio favorite at home, no doubt about it. And I think they were like a 4, 4.5, 5. I don't know where you guys closed in game one. And then game two, the motivation, bounce back angle boosted this sucker up to 7. Like, I took 7 points with the Knicks last night, and I just thought that that was way too many points to increase the line just because the Spurs really needed it bad. Like, nothing changed between the two teams other than the Spurs maybe were in more of a desperate spot, but that doesn't lead me to 7 points. And now we get a very, I would say, manageable Knicks number in game three. I mean, they're only laying 2.5. Are you surprised that we haven't increased the Knicks number at all and given them a little bit more love in the market?
35: I'm extremely surprised, if I'm being honest. Like, you said, like, that number got up really big, and we didn't take anything sharp enough to move it back down to the 4.5 number from game one. So, you know, the sharps must still think the Spurs have something. I'm really surprised this is only 2.5 right now. I think the Knicks have been the better team the last two games. Like, I don't think they're getting lucky. I think they just look like a way better team right now. It's really interesting. Like, game one, like, I didn't think the Knicks played that well. They still ended up winning by 10 points. Like, I wonder how much this Knicks team has broken some people's brains. The media, the sharps, the books, it's astounding. I mean, this is a win streak we've never even seen before in the NBA.
4: No, it's truly a historical playoff run. We were just talking about it in terms of, you know, the grander picture. And I think that in sports talk radio, we speak hyperbolically. We speak in grandiose terms, a lot of the greatest, the best, you know, those types of conversations. But this is a historical run for a big market franchise, which leads me to this question. You know, Seamus, obviously San Antonio, smaller market than New York. New York, obviously a very big market who's been deprived of much to cheer for in terms of basketball over the years. Is the handle on this series, on this finals, bigger than expected? Is it about what you expected? Is there more action at the window than you perceived there would be?
35: I think it's about on par. I thought it was going to be colossal, and it is. Yeah. I mean, everyone says, you know, Spurs, small market, this, that. Everyone knows the Spurs. Like, the Spurs have been in the finals plenty of times. It's not like, you know, this podunk team from the middle of nowhere is coming and playing here. But a lot of it is the Knicks. I mean, you saw the game one viewership. I think I saw it was up 90% year on year. That's insane. Yeah. And it's a bit. And as far as the sports books are concerned, in terms of handle, it's been great. I mean, these are huge numbers we're seeing for an NBA Finals. So, you know, it's a lot of fun for me because I'm from here. I'm a huge Knicks fan. And, you know, for the sports books, it's fun to see everyone get involved in terms of betting on this as well.
11: You know, you grabbed my attention, Seamus, when you briefly mentioned the same game parlays going in your favor, in BetMGM's favor. So what's been the main culprit, right? What's tripped up the bettors the most? Is it, you know, Wemby game one? He scored 26, but didn't shoot it effectively, 6 for 21 from the field. Or Brunson last night, where he drops 20, but 7 for 25 from the field. Is it a blend of those, like Brunson last night, Wemby game one, or somebody else that's toppled a lot of these same game parlays?
35: I think it's a little column A, a little column B. It's a little bit of both of those guys. But I think you look at three-point shooting, especially game one, a lot of people put three-pointers in those parlays. Game one, that definitely, you know, took a hit for a bunch of players for both teams. And then last night, yeah, I think Brunson, like, only getting 20 points, that was huge. Like, he's like, if you're making a same game parlay, like, you're not sharp or anyone like that. You're at the bar. You're making a same game parlay watching this game. You're almost instinctively putting Brunson to get 30 points in there. Like, he's Mr. 30 points in the playoffs. So last night, that was definitely huge. And again, like I said, the in-play was huge. We took a lot of money on the Spurs when they got down in the second half. So if they came back and won, the in-play book would have took a hit. But, yeah, like, all this Knicks money has been, like, it's a little worrying because they're winning these games, but at the same time, so many other factors are going the book's way for these. So they actually – they've been pretty manageable games for us so far, especially with such huge handles on these. We like to see these numbers coming in.
3: Yeah, I mean, it's been unbelievable what the Knicks have done. All right, I want to switch gears and ask you about the NFL because we had a massive ripple in the markets this week with the Myles Garrett trade. And I don't know if you saw any big move in the futures market. When I'm looking at BetMGM's prices right now for the Super Bowl odds, the Rams are 5-1. No one else is even in their tier. Everyone else is 10-1 or longer. I don't want to say it's a foregone conclusion because we know, Seamus, it's the NFL. Crazy things happen. But is this Rams roster the best roster you've ever seen constructed? Because what I'm looking at, I've already put them in the Super Bowl.
35: I'd have to really, really think about that. But like, it's definitely up there. But yeah, we gave them a chop from 8-1 to 6-1, and then like that was initially off the trade, then down to 5. I mean, this is on paper like this is a really good team, but you know this is a funny sport with a weird shaped ball. The Seahawks still aren't going anywhere. That division is just really good. Like the people forget the Niners now got Mike Evans this year, so let's not pencil anything too much. You know, the lot can happen between now and February, so we'll see. But as it stands right now, this is going to be a really, really tough team to beat this year.
4: All right. We're a long way off from ball, but we are fired up about it, so we've dedicated a bulk of our programming to talking a little football earlier. Back to the NBA Finals for a moment. The Knicks taking both of those road games and now heading to Madison Square Garden. What's harder to price? The actual matchup between the Knicks and the Spurs, or the emotional drama around New York possibly ending the title drought? Because I imagine you have to sort of live in both those minds as a handicapper.
35: It is crazy here. Like, I was at the Garden for the Game 1 watch party. You could not move down 7th Avenue after the game. Cars were just parked. They could not move for hours. I don't know what other team has that kind of chokehold on the city like the Knicks do. So I think I'm going to go with the latter there. We can handicap the matchups all day. That's what we're employed to do. But this Knicks team, it's crazy to kind of encapsulate what the impact they have on this city right now. And what that building is going to sound like on Monday is going to be otherworldly, I think.
11: All right, Seamus, it's kind of like when the Seamus special is unveiled, just the palpable electricity right here. What do you have for us today?
35: I do have a Seamus special for today, but we do have the World Cup starting next week. And I do want to tip a future that I really like. There's a lot of fun outright markets that are up that you can bet on ahead of the World Cup. The one that's got my eye the most, you can go two ways on this one. You can either bet Ghana to finish last in Group L or Panama to qualify out of the group. The vibes for these two teams could not be more polar opposite. Ghana didn't qualify for the African Cup of Nations back in January, which was a big shock. There's a lot of turmoil going around. The vibes are horrendous there. You go to Panama, this is a team that's kind of been here a few times, and they're looking to finally take the next step to get there. A lot of Panamanians live around here in New Jersey, and they get two games here. So I think they might be able to steal that game versus Ghana or just do enough to get some points, maybe get out. I think Ghana to finish last in the group, though, is a decent bet. As for today, though, it's easy. Jake Mizorowski on the bump, over 8.5 Ks. I think he gets up to 10.
11: Okay.
35: I think the Brewers today against the Rockies, I think this is an easy. This is a layup, guys. I hate saying that. I hate being that guy who's like the tout. calling things locks or layups, but I think this is an easy one today, fellas.
11: All right, man. Good stuff. It. A little 2-for-1. Let's fade Ghana and Group L and ride the Miz. This is beautiful right here, Seamus.
3: You guys are giving a 7.5 on the Miz. You got to lay 55 cents, but that just, I mean, that feels like stealing.
35: Find some alts, guys. They're out there.
11: Yeah. All right, Seamus. Hope you have a great day. We'll catch you soon, man.
35: Have a good one, guys. Great talking.
11: Yeah, no doubt. There he is, Seamus McGee, team lead of sports trading at BetMGM. How about that? Wetting the whistle for the World Cup.
3: Early prop it up there with the Miz. Yeah.
11: Good stuff. Love that. All right, a little time for Puck. Huh? We got Puck tonight. Let's not forget about that. Game 3, series tied 1-1. We got even money lines here. Basically, it's minus 110 on either side. So minus 110, Hurricanes win outright. Minus 110, Golden Knights win outright. So you make your choices how you see fit. But how about this? First time in Stanley Cup final history where you've got both teams with multi-goal comeback wins. That's pretty crazy where, you know, you look at the Golden Knights. Game 1, the Hurricanes scored in the first 25 seconds. It's just like, what just happened? They're down 2-0 in the game. Golden Knights rally, win the game, and then game 2, Hurricanes with a 1-0 deficit in the series. They're down 2 goals before you could blink twice. Game goes to overtime. Hurricanes win it. Been a crazy series thus far. A lot of fun. Back and forth. Great action. But game 3 tonight, what are you looking for, Rich?
4: Well, I'll say this. The tight game goes to Carolina. The Hurricanes are becoming terrifying in these late game situations. They're now 6-0 in overtime, which, you know, kind of heralding back to the conversation we're having about, you know, whether it's the late game collapse of the San Antonio Spurs or brilliance keeping the pressure on and putting a young team in a tight spot late in the game for the New York Knicks, however you want to view it, there are certain teams that are better at crunch time than others. Carolina, with that 6-0 record in overtime this postseason, you know, Seth Jarvis won game 2 with the power play, OT game winner with 3:56 left. It's not just symptom of a bigger problem for Vegas. It's like a solution that Carolina has come up with in this postseason. They're finishers. And so, again, you know, going back to the original point, what I'm expecting to see is if this game is tight, it goes or it falls more often than not the way of the Hurricanes.
3: Mm. It's kind of the opposite of the NBA Finals, Brian, is what I'm vibing here. I think it's going to be a long, drawn-out series. I think both teams are very game. Hockey's such a more team sport than most others. I mean, it's you're so reliant on can your third and fourth line create offense, and I think Carolina's done a really good job of that. Their first line's been a little bit off. Actually, I would say that the heroes so far have been on the lower lines for Carolina. But with Vegas, I mean, they're riding this wave of the torts wave where they replaced their coach right before the playoffs, and they've just run through the postseason. It's been damn impressive to watch. I'll actually be going to not the game itself. I'm not going to the game. I might go to game 6 if we get there.
11: Nice.
3: See another clinch because I was in the building the last time the Golden Knights clinched 3 years ago, but it. In this particular matchup, I'll just be on the outside in the facade area seeing some friends who are going to the game. And, you know, there's a cool little area right outside. It's actually right outside of Park MGM and the New York, another MGM property here in Vegas. They have this cool little, like, facade area right outside the arena where it's, like, all this crazy stuff going on, bars, restaurants, all that stuff. So I'll be soaking in the atmosphere, but I won't be going inside the building. But this feels like a 7-game series. Like, it's giving me vibes of 6-7 games. It's giving me vibes of both of these teams are very much on the level of championship quality. They both do things in very different ways. I would say Vegas has been also very much led by their netminder. It's been fantastic in this postseason. So I'm excited to kind of see how it plays out. It does feel like a long series, though. It feels like the opposite of what we're going to see in the NBA Finals.
11: You know what's funny is I was hanging at the facade, as you say, you know, a couple
3: of
11: I
3: don't know if that's the right word for it, but
11: I don't know. I like it. I think it's better. Yeah, I like that description. But it was funny. Game 1. So I stayed at New York for like the last 3 days I was in Vegas. I was there last week just hanging out. And it was funny because I saw a bunch of people outside of T-Mobile like when I was walking to the elevator, and I'm like,
3: yeah.
11: It didn't dawn on me what was going on. And I finally figured out, I'm like, I bet it's a watch party. So I figured they were outside, and then when I walked up there, there's nobody there. I'm like, what's going on? And I saw some people straggle into the arena. I'm like, oh, it's
3: yeah, they
11: inside,
3: do it inside
11: the arena. Yeah, so I walked up there, and I'm like, hey, is this free? And they're like, no, it's $5. And I'm like, okay, cool. Do I need to get a ticket or something? They're like, yeah, but we're not selling any more tickets tonight. It was like 10 minutes to go in the game. And I'm like, oh. Mm. He's like, yeah, but, you know, game two Thursday night. I'm like, yeah, cool. I'm like, I'm leaving Thursday morning, so that's not going to work out at all. Anyway, I went over to the facade and just hung out on the side there. And it was fun. It was fun. There were Knights fans.
3: They do
11: there.
3: It right.
11: Yeah.
3: I mean, it's the Strip. It's the new, it's the Vegas Strip, so it's hard to be wrong on the Vegas Strip.
4: Can't
3: and
4: there's
3: miss. Like six MGM properties all in that area, so they take care of us.
11: You know what's funny is I had no idea half those casinos were MGM properties.
3: All
11: I didn't
3: of
11: know that. Yeah,
3: Excalibur like, too.
11: Yeah,
3: they're
11: once you
3: MGM,
11: get to that area and you go south, it's like MGM, man. It doesn't have to say MGM Grand or Park MGM. Like, chances are it's an MGM property. I was like, Bellagio's MGM. I didn't know that at all. Like New York's MGM. That's crazy. Yeah, but good stuff. All right, we've got Rich Ohrenberger, Penn State All-American, Jared Smith, FSR betting analyst. I'm Brian Noe. 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Hit that thumbs-up icon and comment away. 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All right, coming up next, prop it up. That's right, the prop betting market. How about Sheamus? Our little pre-chorus right there with The Miz. We'll compare notes, give you a couple of picks right around the corner. 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
0: Mostly sunny and breezy today with a high of around 87.
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8: All righty, the prop betting market. Jared, we start with you. What do you have circled?
10: I've got a lot today, but I'll give you the one that I clicked first and that I think I like the most. I mean, you know, I might win all the other bets and lose this one, but that's just how it goes. Ben Brown, under 15 and a half outs. This is the Cubs starting pitcher. The Cubs are facing the Giants today. I don't know if you saw the score yesterday for the Giants, but holy moly, they put up an 18-burger on the Cubs. And this Ben Brown guy, listen, he's got good stuff, but he's still a reliever making his transition to the starting rotation. So he has these moments where he just kind of loses it, especially later on in his outings. So 15 and a half outs, right? 15 is five innings, so he can't pitch into the sixth and get an out in the sixth. And I love fading or going under on outs props for starting pitchers because we're all knowing this trend of starting pitchers not lasting through six innings. So we're going to go Ben Brown under 15 and a half outs minus $1.15 over at BetMGM.
11: Yeah, I'm all over this Tigers-Mariners matchup, and Bryce Miller has my interest. His line set at 4.5 Ks. I'm going to take the over. He's averaging basically a strikeout an inning. The line isn't inflated. If he gives you five clean innings, you're live for this before they have to ring the bullpen. So I like it. Again, you know, hearkening back to our parlay platter, my only concern is Detroit's bats are pretty hot right now, but Bryce Miller's been a stud in the early innings lately, and he's been throwing a lot of Ks. So, yeah, give me over 4.5 strikeouts for Miller today.
8: All right, I'm going to go with Kyle Bradish, the Orioles pitcher. I want to go under 5.5 strikeouts against the Blue Jays. Blue Jays are a great team as far as avoiding strikeouts. And a couple of the reasons to like this, you look at these two teams faced each other last Sunday, and Bradish was on the bump. It was just kind of crazy. So he went seven innings, and he had four strikeouts, right? So chances are he's probably not going to go seven again against the Blue Jays. And even if he does, you have to like your

0: chances of the Blue Jays avoiding six strikeouts. They just don't strike out a ton. Now, the juice has it's grown here. So it was at minus 140 when the show began. It's at minus 155 right now. Now, this juice is a little too heavy for rapid fire at the end of the show. Otherwise, I would be targeting this one, right? Maybe it'll change a little bit, but this does not violate the juice restrictions and prop it up. I think it's a good bet. I think minus 155 is a good bet. And even though Bradish, you look at, you know, his last handful of starts, you go back against the A's, he had 10 strikeouts, 7 against the Yankees, he had 6 against the Rays, and then followed up with only 3. But he's had some good strikeout games as of late, but it's just the spot. Blue Jays don't strike out a ton. I think the under 5.5, even at minus 155, is a good play today. I would go with that.
1: Yeah, I've got Toronto at a 20% K rate versus righties over the last 30 days, which is pretty low. It's in the bottom 8 in Major League Baseball. There's one other one that really caught my eye today, and it's against Rich's Padres. Nolan McClain's been striking out a bunch of dudes lately. He's got like an 11 Ks per 9 number. And San Diego, I've got their number. Their weighted on base average over the last 30 days is the worst in baseball by like a wide margin. Like they're at 261. The next closest team's at 283. I mean, the Padres offense. Rich, go out there and give them a pep talk, bud. What is going on with the Padres offense?
0: Give them a Wemby pep talk over there.
1: Yes, you know, what's going on, man? Some good players in that
2: struggle
1: offense.
2: Bus. I mean, when you start talking Fernando Tatis Jr. trade rumors, I mean, that's how you know it's getting bad.
1: Really? That's what's going on in San Diego right now?
0: Still one bomb for him, right? Is he still stuck on one for the season? One home run?
2: Yeah, he's been in a historic cold streak.
0: Baseball's crazy. They were toe-to-toe with the Dodgers. Now they can't win. All right, coming up next, the atmosphere will be insane, or will it?
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1: NBA Finals, the Knicks take a 2-0 series advantage after winning in San Antonio 105-104. Karl Anthony Towns with 21. Wemby with 29, but a bad pass turnover, opening up the door for a New York victory. The Knicks' 13th straight win, their 8th straight road win. MLB, the Giants pound the Cubs 18-3. Matt Chapman, a grand slam, a career-high 8 RBIs. Phillies beat the White Sox 8-6. Philadelphia, a 5-run second inning. Tigers beat Seattle 7-3. Spencer Torkelson, a 2-run shot. Red Sox win in the Bronx over the Yanks 5-3. Sonny Gray's 7th win. Rangers 3, Guardians 2. Kyle Seager in his return, a go-ahead 2-run homer. Braves beat the Pirates 6-3. Atlanta's 43rd win on the year. The Rays 6 and the Marlins nothing. Drew Rasmussen, 7 innings of work and only one hit allowed. The Orioles pound the Jays 13-3. Astros over the A's 5-1.
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10: 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Here's Brian Noe, Rich Hornberger, and Jared Smith.
0: Oh, what is going on? Happy Saturday to you. We hope all is well. Yeah, Iowa loves the BetMGM sound effect. Right? There it is. Yeah.
1: The Detroit Lions?
0: No, the BetMGM Lion right there. Christopher Fett is not with us. Otherwise, that could be the Detroit Lion. Right there. It's Iowa Sam today, but he's loving it. I asked Bo Benson, our trusted producer, because it was one of the promos I voiced, and there's a little, you know, at the beginning. Like, did you do that, or did editing? It's an attention getter right there. But Iowa.
1: Brian's a lion in disguise.
0: Yeah, ever since I asked that, Iowa's been all about the lion sound effect right there. Very nicely done. All right, we're going to get to an insane atmosphere that might actually be a little bit lacking, believe it or not. I'll give you an outside-the-box take here in a second. With the iHeartRadio app, you can stream us wherever you happen to be. 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All right, so I think most people, if not everybody, is expecting a raucous Game 3 environment at the Garden come Monday night. The Knicks are up 2-0 in the series, have a chance to win a championship for the first time since 1973. It's going to be palpable, right? But the thing I keep thinking about is the last series that the Knicks played. If you go back to the Eastern Conference Finals, all right, just hear me out. The Cavs went to MSG, and they had a 22-point lead in the fourth quarter with about 8 minutes to go. That place was dead. Okay, now, don't confuse what I'm saying here, because you could get lost in the details real easily. You could say, well, Brian, that was the long Knicks layoff, right? They're a little rusty. There's no rust heading into Game 3, right? They just won two games on the road. All that's true. Don't get lost in the details. The point is, we're expecting this crazy atmosphere. The Spurs are literally going to be going up against the Knicks and the entire city of New York over there. They really are. Until they have a lead, if that's the case, right? And let's say they've got a decent lead. All of a sudden, that place is not as electric. It's not as palpable, right? So that's the point, is we're expecting this crazy atmosphere. But if the Knicks are trailing and it's, you know, not looking great, they're down by double digits, like, there's still going to be energy. It's just not going to be the same energy. So just keep that in mind. The Spurs, their backs are against the wall. They have to win Game 3 to have any chance in the series. And so they're going to give New York everything that they've got. And let's just say they're winning the game. All of a sudden, this great electricity that you're expecting, it's not going to be as great as you're anticipating. It's just something to keep in mind heading into Game 3.
2: Yeah, as a preview, let's sort of, like, I guess, recenter ourselves with exactly what we've seen through two games here. The Knicks are up 2-0, but this doesn't feel like a mismatch. You know, New York won game one by 10, but they trailed by 14 at one point during the game. They won by one in game two, but they nearly blew a 14-point fourth quarter lead. So this is an even matchup. As much as the record and the outcomes of the first two games would lead you to believe otherwise, and obviously the narrative that will play out until Game 3 is played is going to be heavy, heavy New York Knicks. Look at them. Look what they're doing. It's not quite as dominant as I think the record will show you. There's a lot more nuance and a lot more context to this. Another thing is, you know, kind of looking at it through the lens of more San Antonio's focus, Wemby's Game 3 isn't about redemption. Wemby played an awesome Game 2. I mean, if you look at the box score and you just focus on what he did in that game, 29 points, 9 rebounds, 4 blocks, I mean, that's a really good game. He's just got to clean up the turnovers. He's just got to be better late. So it's less about redemption and it's more about response for Wemby. If you're in the New York huddle, so to speak, what are you saying to that locker room? Hey, don't believe the record. You know, we're a great team, but we're playing against a great team. And these are narrow wins. And so we got to keep our foot blasted, pedal to the metal, if we're going to survive this series. And it is and has been a little bit about survival for the New York Knicks, even though they've won two games and they did so on the road. They had to survive those victories. And conversely, if you're in the San Antonio locker room and you're huddling up, the conversation is, hey, we're good enough. We're doing it all right. We got to clean up a few things. But don't for a second believe that you're worse than you were when you entered this finals looking at the record, because it's not true. It's lying to you. So don't play hero ball. Like, if I'm speaking directly to Wembanyama, we don't need a hero. We need you to do exactly what you're doing. We need you to protect the basketball a little bit better. And that's pretty much it. So this is an even series, even though it's heading back to New York and we're talking about the environment, we're talking about the emotion. When you remove that context for a second and you focus on what's happened in-game, the actual matchup between these two teams, this is a real even series, and it can fall either way still.
1: The Knicks certainly think it's an even series. You heard Mikal Bridges last night after the game. It's 0-0. That's the mindset going back to New York. that has to be the mindset right now. Now, us as radio gas bags can, you know, bloviate about how awesome the Knicks are and blah, blah, blah, blah, blah, and all that stuff. But Brian makes a very astute point that if it starts hot for San Antonio, all of a sudden the air will be sucked out of that building. Could go in the other direction. If the Knicks start hot and San Antonio looks a little wobbly, you know, the young kids on the road, wide-eyed, dealing with what should be, at the beginning of the game, the most raucous environment perhaps in the history of the NBA.
0: Yeah.
1: And then once the game starts, we'll see what happens. I mean, it could, you know, right? Everyone's got a plan until they get punched in the mouth. We'll see who punches first. Who has to call that first timeout? If it's the Spurs and the Knicks start off hot and the Spurs have to call that first timeout, I mean, that kind of thing could snowball. But home environments do have a tricky way of flipping if it's not going well. Now, yeah. Do I think it's going to go well for the Knicks? Yes, of course. I'm a fan. I bet them already. I'm going to give them out a rapid fire in about 45 minutes. I mean, everything is falling the Knicks' way right now. So it's hard to say that it's not going to be a positive in Game 3. But sports have a funny way of surprising you sometimes. And if it does flip, and if the Spurs come in and they silence that crowd, then it could be their kind of slingshot to get back in the series. All it takes is one game. If Game 3 goes San Antonio's way, then all of a sudden we've got ourselves a series again. It's that quick. Now, do I think the Knicks are going to win the series? Yes. Do I think they're the best team that we've seen in recent memory? Yes. That doesn't mean it's a guarantee that they're going to win the game. And as a Knicks fan, I always am waiting for that anvil to drop. Because right now, it's like nothing can go wrong. This team's invincible. And then something happens and it goes wrong. And then they're not invincible anymore. So I do expect it to be the most exciting, raucous crowd I've ever seen at a basketball game until the game starts. And then it's on the players to determine where the crowd goes from there.
0: That's exactly right. Yeah, and it's just leave that possibility open. Because, listen, if the Knicks, let's say that the game plays out similarly to what we just saw last night, right? The Knicks, they're leading at halftime by 4, right? They've got momentum. They're ahead by 14 with 6 minutes to go. That place is going to be going berserk. But let's just say it's the opposite, right? Like, all of a sudden, that energy is not going to be as crazy as you expect it to be. So it really does depend a lot on how the game is playing out. And I expect the Spurs to hit the Knicks with everything they have. This is their season on the line. This is for a championship, right? And this is really their only hope to be in it, is to win Game 3. And I also say this. This is a gigantic spot for Wemby. Think about the way Game 2 just ended last night. He gets the rebound off a Brunson miss. We've got a little under 15 seconds to go. And he throws an errant pass to Castle, who's not even looking for the ball, then commits a foul on Brunson. That gives the Knicks a one-point lead. Wemby gets the final shot to win it. Misses. Good luck. Misses. So all of that just happened in the previous game. Now, you are on the road at the Mecca. The Garden's going to be going crazy. What if Wemby has an all-time performance, right? This is really, it's a great opportunity for Wemby. He could shine on the sport's biggest stage. And everything that we're saying about Wemby, and we started off the show, I'm playing Closing Time from, what is it, Supersonic? Semisonic? I don't even know this band. Right? Like, we don't want Wemby right now to take us home to a win because you saw how he kicked the game away yesterday. Now, that's yesterday. What if he changes opinions beginning in Game 3? There literally is that on the table for Wemby. If he comes through in a huge moment like this, all of a sudden, that is a perception shifter. So that's all on the table for Wemby and the Spurs in Game 3. This is like peak cinema. This is absolute theater. And I love it where Richard Jefferson last night, he's like, this is a heavyweight fight. And that's exactly what it felt like. And it'd feel even more like that if somehow Wemby made that shot and it's tied 1-1. But with it being 2-0 Knicks, it feels like they have this greater advantage and they've been more dominant than they really have been. To Rich's point, this is a very, very close series that could easily be different than 2-0 Knicks right now. You got to keep that in mind going forward.
2: No doubt. And if we are going to talk about the environment being one of the biggest factors of Game 3, yeah, you're denying a little bit of that context, but let's look at it through a different lens. We're looking at it only as a negative for the Spurs. But let me put it into context that everybody could understand. Haven't we all had those mornings where you have a cup of coffee and then you have another one, and then you're on your way to work and you forgot that you had that second cup of coffee, so you go through the drive-thru, and by the time you get to work, you're on your third cup of coffee and you're like, whoops, I overdid it a little bit. I'm a little jittery at the desk right now. There's a such thing as overdosing on a good thing. Caffeine's great in the morning. Like, we, you know, most Americans wake up and they pour that first cup of coffee, and it's almost like, gosh, I mean, it's a ritual. It's what you need to get the engines revved. It's going to fuel the rest of your day or performance earlier in the day. And that can be a very beneficial thing, but you can overdo it. So you come home to Madison Square Garden, you're going to have to manage those emotions. You have to avoid the caffeine overdose. You gotta kind of look at it through the lens of, yeah, the Spurs got to handle the environment, but so do the Knicks. Yep. I mean, we're talking about a historic a playoff run, 13 straight playoffs wins. There's so much hanging in the balance of game three, like you mentioned, with Wembanyama having to answer. But the New York Knicks, they've got to handle those emotions too. I've played in front of hundreds or 100,000 fans at Beaver Stadium during an undefeated Penn State season. I was with the Patriots for a Super Bowl against the Giants. And yeah, when you have a home crowd or many of your fans cheering you on, the emotional roller coaster that you'll ride trying to impress, if you let that the moment slip away or let it get into your head, it can ruin special seasons. And so that is the risk here is, yeah, there's going to be a lot of support. There's no question about it. And yeah, it's possible that support could dissipate if it looks like this is going to be a Spurs game three at some point. But the New York Knicks have got to handle the emotion of the moment. Look, these players, they're used to seeing the court lined with superstars. You know, there's always celebrities with the soles of their sneakers pressed against the hardwood, you know, just feet away from them. But when all of the chips are on the line, when it is one of, or if not the biggest moment of your life, and, you know, you're staring into the eyes of your legacy, you have to be able to handle those emotions too. So as much as this is a potential negative for the Spurs, it can also be a potential negative for the Knicks having that much energy and enthusiasm in the building cheering them on at MSG in game three.
1: You just brought me back. So my junior year, I got to cover my first Penn State football game. And I remember walking onto the field. They let the people who covered the game for the last, I think it's 5 or 10 minutes of the fourth quarter, they let them onto the field. And I remember walking onto the field, and it was not a very high-profile game. I think it was like a Michigan State or something that was not like, you know, an elite. And so it wasn't full. It wasn't even a full crowd. I remember walking onto the field and listening to the crowd for a second. And I was like, oh my God, like this is crazy. Like the amount of people screaming. Now, to be fair, there's not going to be as many people at MSG as there were at Beaver Stadium. I think it's like three times the amount of people. But it's an enclosed environment. So, I mean, the point still remains. The feeling that you get, and these players are used to it, so it's not like some wide-eyed, you know, college kid walking onto the field for the first time. I mean, these players are used to it. But that energy, it has a life of its own. It has a consciousness to it. And who's able to harness that energy early in the game, especially, and set the tone for the game is going to be huge. And I'm not saying that the Knicks are going to wake up, you know, on Monday morning and just run through the Spurs like it's a hot knife through butter. There's a chance that the Spurs start out hot, and whoever is able to harness that energy early in the game and use it as a weapon instead of it using you, I think is going to be huge. I don't think there's a. I'm willing to bet that this is going to be the most insane environment we've seen in an NBA game all year. So even though these players are used to crowds and moments like these, it's hard to put this on a level like we've seen before. I think, you know, Trump's going to be in the building. It's going to be insane. It is going to be the closest thing to like a dystopian environment. You know, when you see those like futuristic movies and it's like the gladiators are there. It's just like crazy stuff is going to be taking place. The energy of this pregame situation, the announcements, the starting lineups, The whole situation is going to be an unprecedented moment in the NBA this year with just how excited this fan base is going to be to welcome an NBA Finals game in their building for the first time in 27 years and to be up 2-0. Like, it'd be crazy if they were down 2-0, Brian, but because they're up 2-0, that initial energy from this stadium, from this arena, I don't know who's going to be able to handle it, but whoever is able to harness that energy is going to have a distinct advantage, especially early in the game.
0: Yeah, that's what I can't wait to see is how did the Spurs respond? We just talked about how their inexperience showed up last night, and it did. Those final 30 seconds, it was on full display, especially with Wemby. But how do they respond when now they're on the road and in that atmosphere? They're either going to respond in a great way or they're going to fold, man. It's going to throw them off even more.
1: Yeah,
0: and I can't wait to see how that unfolds because, man, we've seen this time and time again. Think you go back to Michael Jordan's first NBA Finals, right? So they're trailing late against the Lakers. Jordan has a shot to tie up the game as the clock is winding down. He misses. Bulls lose game one. It was the move the next game, right, where he goes up in the air, switches in mid-flight, and does the lefty layup.
1: Oh,
0: and
1: yeah.
0: Then game three, he hit a game-tying three with 3.4 seconds left to force overtime. Bulls win in overtime. So the point is, Jordan missed a shot to tie the game in game one, and he responded in games two, game three, right? Like, he just responded. So that's what we're waiting for with Wemby. How does he respond after a late turnover with 10 seconds to go, fouling Brunson, missing a game-winning shot? Like, how do you respond? You're on the road here at the Garden. I can't wait to see how he does respond because if he's the true superstar we expect him to be, he's going to have a response. And think about this too, where this atmosphere for the Knicks is outstanding. It's the best in basketball for sure. You could argue it's the best in sports in this country. It's unbelievable. But you do see a lot of players respond to that. Jordan's had huge games in the Garden, right? Kobe's had huge games.
4: Yeah.
0: Steph Curry has had huge games. Like, this is the moment for Wemby. Can you step up and have a huge game when there's that atmosphere, that electricity, and you respond after really blowing game two? That's what's all on the line. I can't wait for it, man. It's going to be fantastic.
2: Yeah, this is look, the story is very much about Wembanyama, but the story is also about this deep Knicks team, you know, and what they're able to produce when a star like Brunson is having an off shooting night like he did in game two. Towns having 21, Bridges 20, Ananobi, he had 7, Shamet gave him 13 off the bench. Like, there is a lot of reliance on many different players on the New York Knicks roster since they don't have a Wembanyama, which is to your benefit, but also it's sometimes the downfall, right? When there's so many players who have to kind of pluck all the orchestra chords just right, sometimes it's a fragile balance, whereas, and I'm not saying Wemby has to be a hero, but it takes a little bit of the pressure off the rest of the roster when you have literally an alien playing your on your basketball team. I mean, Victor Wembanyama is one of the brightest talents we've seen in this league in many years, and who knows by the end of his career what he will mean to this league. Historically, he seems like that type of generational talent. That story is yet to be told, but still, the fact remains, when you have a superstar talent on one side and an assembly or a cast of characters that you're relying on the other side, sometimes it's almost more difficult to encourage the five people you need to play a perfect game together as opposed to relying on one superlative talent to play like the talent he is and just clean a few things up in order for you to have success. Like, was very clear. The picture became very clear in the fourth quarter at the end of game two with Wembanyama.
1: I'm glad you mentioned that because I think that's an important distinction on maybe how we can explain the turnover late in the game for Wemby. If you go and watch that play, and this is a very important point because Rich said the Spurs have a Wemby. He's the guy. He's the man. Whereas the Knicks, it's more of a team. If you go and watch that last turnover, the Wemby turnover that went off Stephon Castle's back, I think Stephon Castle's also like, yeah, we got Wemby. We're good. He's going to walk it up the floor. Like, how often does a 7'4" guy in the fourth quarter of a tie game in the NBA Finals, and the point guard, actually, I don't know if Castle's a point guard, it's Fox, but a guard on that team, turns his back and says, yeah, the 7-foot-4 guy's going to take it up the floor. And then Wemby puts it off Castle's back, and you know how the rest goes. I think that reliance on a star, Rich, actually cost the Spurs in that moment. Because if it's not one of those moments, if it's Towns who gets the rebound, guess who's getting the ball? Brunson. And he's like, give me the ball right now. Whereas I think the Spurs having this alien on their team, he got the ball, he got the rebound, we're good. Everyone relaxed and started jogging up the floor. And Stephon Castle forgot that he's actually the guard that's supposed to handle the ball. And maybe it was a more of a brain fart on Wemby's part to not see the player's eyes before you passed it. But I also think that star element, that reliance on the alien, and everybody relaxes in that moment, and unfortunately someone didn't do their job. And so as much as obviously Wemby's going to lift San Antonio to these heights that they maybe have never seen before, or haven't seen since the Duncan and Robinson days, I do think in that moment, that star power, that alien nature kind of hurt the Spurs down the stretch. What do you think about that, Brian?
0: I mean, I get what you're saying, but I don't know how you turn your back if you're Castle. Like, that's just unforgivable. Yeah. Like, what are you?
1: Because he's like, hey, Wemby's got it. We're good.
0: It's a fast break. Like, the ball could be coming to you. You're a guard. And that's what Wemby's thinking. Like, dude, what? You know, right? It's just a calamity right there. But I get what you're saying. All right, we got Rich Ornberger, Penn State All-American, Jared Smith, FSR betting analyst. I'm Brian Noe. 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All right, coming up next, if you're going to break the rules, you got to break them better than this. 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

0: Swift has a brand new song. 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
16: Wimby, the rebound, 12 seconds remaining. Stolen by Brunson and knocked down by Wimby. Brunson will shoot free throws with 9.5 remaining. Oh, what a turnaround in that sequence.
17: Well, Wimby tried to outlet that pass. Castle never saw it coming. Hits him right in the back.
15: It's just a disaster. That's how it sounded on ABC with Mike Breen on the play-by-play duties and Tim Legler reacting to that. Oh, my gosh. If you're a Spurs fan, I mean, how do you leave that arena last night? By the way, how do the ushers not tell the Knicks fans, like, get out of here, go home, like, go? They're cheering for, like, the next half hour. Like, how did the Spurs – like, brass, allow that to happen. There's no way. Like, come on, man. You got to step your game up. There's no way if it's crawling with Spurs fans and they win game three that they aren't cleared out in, you know, 3 minutes tops. You know, there's no way they would allow them to just stand there and cheer for the Spurs like that. That loudly, that was crazy to me. Can't believe it.
18: Yeah, that was, it's sort of undeniable this series, right? You know, I mean, I could imagine myself working as an usher, regardless of what city I'm in, whether it's New York or San Antonio, getting lost in the moment. Because, like, what did we just witness? I mean, That is accurately portrayed as a heavyweight bout. That game last night, I mean, it's so incredible. It's just me and my youngest son watching this game, but the enthusiasm and emotion in our little living room, you know what I mean? I can't even imagine what the building was like in San Antonio for the final minutes of the fourth quarter. And then, I mean, to talk about what game three is going to look like in New York, the cheapest ticket now on the secondary market is going for over $10,000 for the cheapest seat in the house for game three. So wow. To imagine that people aren't going to get their money's worth cheering on in that venue, whether for the Spurs or against the Spurs or for the Knicks, it's that level of enthusiasm and energy sometimes is undeniable. So I side with the ushers. I might have just been, instead of getting shooing away Knicks fans, I might have been booing. I don't know what I would have been doing.
8: Man, for 10 grand for a walk-in ticket, you know, you better let the fans like dress in the locker room after the game for that much money. No, I actually, I do have kind of an unpopular, maybe it's popular, maybe you guys can back me up on this. I don't know. I'll give it to you and then you guys can, you know, go with your opinions after that. I am okay with the absurd prices for the Knicks game on Monday and whenever home games they have in the series are going to be $5,000-$10,000 for nosebleed seats. I'm okay with that. I know I saw a lot of people push back and say, "Oh, sports should be affordable and this and that." And I don't know, man. This is a once in a lifetime opportunity in the biggest media market in the country, in a team that has not been to the finals in 27 years. I am okay with the secondary market being absurd. Like, that's kind of like, you know, things in capitalistic societies, they are worth what you are willing to pay. And there are obviously people willing to pay these prices to get into this arena. So I am not one of those people that are, you know, throwing, you know, javelins and spears at the secondary markets trying to cut these prices. Value is what people are willing to pay. I'm fine with the prices being insane. Now, don't get me wrong. They are insane, and I personally would never pay that much to get into a game. I'm also not very rich, but I'm okay with these prices. Are you guys of the belief that we should be lowering prices to let the average common, you know, Joe into these crazy atmospheres, these once-in-a-lifetime type games?
15: Look, man, I say this every time. I hate that the prices are that high, but it's supply and demand.
8: Exactly.
15: Okay? That's all it is. Like, the supply is very low and the demand is sky high.
8: Capitalism.
15: In that series, in that city, right? Like, that's just the way it goes. What I love for it to be face value and you could get in for wherever you're sitting, like a couple $100. Yeah, I would love that, but that's not reality. That's just not where we're at, and that's not where we're ever going to be. So it just is what it is, man. Like, if you can't stomach the $10,000 sticker price, then you're going to watch it outside the arena or at home. And that's just the way it is, man. Like, I don't complain about stuff that is just the reality. I just,
8: well, people love to complain.
15: Navigate
8: so
15: around.
8: I'm glad
15: it.
8: You're not on that list.
15: No, I'm not going to complain about it. By the way, how about this story here where Alabama State, there were four basketball players that got busted for throwing a game. And there's a tweet by Pat Forty, and he wrote, he goes, "Alabama State basketball players threw a game against Southern Mississippi for $500 each. Sad."
18: Oh, boy.
15: And if I could speak out of both sides of my mouth here, one, it's like, don't do this. Don't grab some money and throw games, and you're going to get busted. You're eventually going to get busted more times than not. But if I could, you know, change it and speak out of the other end of my mouth, if you're going to break the rules, do it for more than $500. Like, what is that? Like, you should have your pockets lined if you're going to be doing something like this and risking your basketball career. And $500, like, come on, man. You can't take a risk like that for that little of a payout. I'm not trying to give you like crime 101 lessons over here, right? But you can't throw a game for that little. That's a major risk for that little of a payout. Like, come on, you can't do it like that. You know, it's just crazy.
18: Yeah, risk assessment is something that we all do in our daily lives. I mean, you know, you're running a little behind schedule, and so you may take a little risk and go 5 miles per hour over the speed limit because making it to the meeting might be worth the risk of potentially getting that parking ticket, or that speeding ticket. You know, everybody makes these small gambles in their life on a near daily basis, and life is constantly full of risk assessment. And I would caution any player. I mean, even if we're talking about really, you know, potentially life-changing sums of money, which $500 obviously isn't, but is the juice worth the squeeze? And almost always in a situation like this, the answer is absolutely not. Now, will we remember the names of these four Alabama State players who threw the game? Probably not. Will this ruin their lives? Probably not. Will this be maybe even a helpful lesson for all of them to learn as young men and move on from this and hopefully go on to do great things and change the world? There's potential in that. But is the juice worth the squeeze is something that every single athlete needs to ask themselves when they're posed with these unfortunate circumstances, which are going to happen more often with social media and the availability that players have to the general public and to sometimes bad people. You know, I mean, bad people they'll like vultures. They'll circle until they see somebody who they may be able to prey on. And so you got to be careful. And that risk assessment, again, it's almost always, nah, I'm not going to do that. That's not worth the squeeze. And so hopefully better decisions are made in the future. We know that mistakes, especially young people making mistakes, is a common refrain, though. It's not that part of society is not going to go away. It's part of being young. It's part of being inexperienced. You make mistakes.
8: Yeah, I actually didn't hear about this story until I saw Brian put it in the rundown. You know, I was just busy yesterday. It broke yesterday afternoon. I was getting ready for my Knicks, watch party. Had a little fun vibe last night. So I didn't see this until Brian put in the rundown last night, and I looked into it, and I was like, wow, like this is that same Alabama State team that had an NCAA tournament win this year. Yeah. So I thought that was a very unique story. And when I dove into it a little bit more, like it doesn't seem like it was – like it didn't seem like there was really the juice worth the squeeze here for $500. And that's always the thing I say about, games being rigged at the high levels of not only college sports, but also in the professional ranks. You can't get down enough money to really make it worth the player's while to throw a game. But the vulnerable players are the ones at this lower level that aren't making a ton of money or any money at all in NIL. And then you see how much money that one gambler offered, like $2,000 total to throw the game. And obviously they clearly split it up, amongst themselves. But that's probably the amount of money you can even get down on a game like Alabama State Southern Miss, which is the game that was in question on December 5th, 2024. Like, if you went down and we had this, remember I think it was a baseball better, college baseball at the Red Stadium, where we were, we did that show that one time, and he tried to put down a significant amount of money on a college baseball game, and it was like red flag, and he got caught. If you're putting down thousands of dollars, like $20, $30, $40, $50, $100,000 on Alabama State Southern Miss basketball, it's going to raise a lot of red flags. So really, a few grand is probably the most amount that a gambler can get down without really causing a big stir. And that will obviously mitigate the amount that, the gambler can pay the players to throw the game. So it's like this risk-reward quotient, and I guess $500, Brian, was enough for these players. It wouldn't have been enough for me, but it was enough for them.
15: Well, that's the scary thing, is that's all it took. That's all it took. So going forward, it's like, all right. I don't know. You might have in your head, like, all right, the mafia was sweating these players and they offered them a bag of cash, thousands of dollars. It took $500 for a player to be like, yeah, all right, I'll miss some shots on purpose or whatever. Like that's a scary thought. Now we got to go fast here, but I can't let something go. All right. We'll have a little bit of a shorter rapid fire. It'll be extra rapid, but we got a tweet here. Rich made a comparison to Tom Brady in winning Super Bowl 36. We're talking the NBA finals. I fully respect a comparison with Ball over here, Rich. I co-signed this, right?
18: Yeah.
15: You made a comment about Tom Brady, and we got a tweet from Wiggins. We carve out time to trash one of our listeners, or at least, respectfully disagree here, all right? He just wrote, Brady's team got it done in their first Super Bowl win. Brady got it done? I know this is a QB-centric environment, but come on! He had a game-winning drive against a prevent D, a bad D, The Pats D won the game. 12 was serviceable at best. It's one of the worst tweets I've ever written, I've ever read in my life. I could go on for hours here. I'll try to keep it short. So I promise you, with under a minute 30 to go in a Super Bowl that's tied, the Rams are not playing prevent defense. That's the first thing. And they weren't a bad defense either. They were seventh in scoring defense. They only gave up 17.1 points per game that year. The Pats gave up 17 points per game. So just because they were the greatest show on turf doesn't mean they had a bad defense. They actually had a really good defense. And, you know, I still go back to John Madden. I had to cue up some audio here. The Patriots had the ball at their own 17-yard line with a minute 21 left. And this is Tom Brady, first-year starting quarterback. And they put the ball in his hands and said, get us in field goal range, kid. And this is what John Madden said, and at the time I fully agreed with him when they started that drive.
10: I don't agree with what the Patriots are doing right here. I would play for overtime. If I had good field position, I would. But in this field position, I would play for overtime.
15: Right? Like, it was so risky to be that aggressive and literally gamble the Super Bowl with a first-year starting quarterback throwing pass after pass after pass. So to reduce it to he was serviceable at best. The Patriots defense won that. That was prevent defense. That's so ridiculous. I couldn't let that go, guys. I'm sorry. I just couldn't. Let that go.
18: Yeah. Well said. And listen, you know, again, I think what Tom Brady and all great stars suffer from, and we were talking about this with SGA when the OKC was still alive in the Western Conference Finals. People will attack the greats for everything they're not, and they'll try not to focus on the things they are. Was Tom Brady his first year in the league? No, he wasn't. But there was the signs that greatness was building within him, and to have the trust of an organization to make a decision like you put perfectly to be so aggressive in that situation, I mean, that says everything you need to know. That says everything you need to know.
15: No doubt. All right, that's Rich Ornberger, Penn State All-American, Jared Smith, FSR betting analyst with us. I'm Brian Noe. 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
8: Dad, guess what?
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9: That's great. You're going to be a wonderful mom. And I can't wait to be a grandpa.
10: Not too long ago, moments like this with my daughter would have been a challenge. It was a long road for me to find myself again after Vietnam. I struggled to connect with almost everyone and preferred being alone. It was my neighbor Jim, another Vietnam veteran, who finally convinced me that I could still connect with my family and find that fulfilling life I'd lost. In fact, I called Jim first with the news about my granddaughter, Lizzie.
9: Hey, Jim, I'm going to be a grandfather.
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9: Hey, let's get together and celebrate.
11: Well, as long as you're not grilling.
10: 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If I can take that first step after almost 50 years, I know other veterans can too. Visit maketheconnection.net to find out more.
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0: There you go. Our technical producer filling in today. Like old times, our guy Iowa Sam.
2: Like old times. I was here when you guys started the show.
0: That's
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0: right.
2: back.
0: Yeah. We're there at the birth. Love that. 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Get our videos. All that good stuff. Top of the hour, up on game. LeVar Arrington, TJ Houshmandzadeh, Plaxico Burress, and less than 7 American minutes. Holy cow, we got to hurry. They've got you covered. Keep it locked here on FSR. We got some picks to make. Let's do it.
3: Rapid fire.
0: All right, extra rapid fire. We start with you, Jared. What do you like?
4: Reds, Cardinals, Yurphy, minus $1.18. Angels, Dodgers, Yurphy, minus $1.10. And Knicks, money line. Come on, guys. Knicks and four. They're winning on Monday night.
5: Okay. All right, yeah, I got the Knicks money line. De'Aaron Fox plus 15 points. They're going to need to lean on someone other than Wemby. 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
0: Okay, look at you guys going money line here. You sly devils. 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
25: In game two of the NBA Finals Friday night, the New York Knicks won at San Antonio 105-104 for a two-games-to-none lead. Jalen Brunson, the game-winning free throw with 9.5 to play after a Victor Wembanyama turnover. The Knicks have won 13 straight. That's the second longest winning streak in playoff history. College football, the NCAA has denied Texas Tech's appeal to have quarterback Brendan Sorsby's eligibility reinstated. The NCAA originally ruled Sorsby to be ineligible after he admitted to gambling. Baseball Friday night, Freddie Freeman's home run at the bottom of the ninth inning gave the Los Angeles Dodgers a 1-0 victory over the Angels. The New York Mets victorious at San Diego 5-0. They've won 6 of 8. In tennis today, 19-year-old Russian Mira Andreeva won the French Open ladies' title over Poland's Maya Wawrinka in straight sets. I'm Isaac Lohengrin.
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33: All right, Miles Garrett to the Rams. And now Aaron Donald, here's the music. Yeah. Saturday morning, Up on Game on Fox Sports Radio. I'm LeVar Arrington with TJ Houshmandzadeh and Plaxico Burress. They're in the house. Hour one, we're going to go all football. I know y'all want to hear basketball, but we're going to save that. We're going to save it. The Rams went all in. They got Myles Garrett, and now the ghost is stirring around Aaron Donald, flirting with a comeback. Then, well, we got a number beef in Cleveland. It'd be interesting to hear about that, what the fellas think about that. Baker Mayfield, he's drawing a line in Tampa. Watson, well, he cashes, and not the Watson you may be thinking of. Ayuk, he crashes, and that's the Ayuk y'all thinking of. All NBA Finals, all Knicks, and we'll talk that 2-0. Game 3 is coming up at the Garden on Monday. And the insider himself, Cuffs the Legend, he'll join us. And we'll go over all those things. Fellas, how are y'all doing? What's going on? We finally got the whole crew back together again. How's it feel, man? How y'all doing? How's your Saturday?
34: Oh, man, you know, I'm good out here. A little overcast, but it's been, sun going to come out in a couple hours. But
33: they said
34: you know,
33: the UV isn't going to be that high today, TJ.
34: But it's hot outside, though.
33: It's 5 to 7.
34: It's weird, man. It's hot outside. It's just, you know, a little overcast. But okay. The sun been coming out every day now about 12 o'clock. I don't know what's going on. But, hey, good to be here.
0: Okay. Man, you got to be kidding me, man. You guys can't be serious, man. You guys cannot be that bougie talking about it's hot outside, but the sun ain't out. I mean, come on, man. I know you guys live in California and everything. Y'all pay for the weather, but jeez, I can tell how the day is in California every time that TJ gets on the mic to start the show. I just know how the weather is based on his voice, how he sounds, and his rhetoric. So I already know that the sun is not shining right now in California based off of TJ.
16: Well, what's going on where you at? Is it good where you at? Everything?
0: Oh, man, it's great, man. Hey, you know how I go on the East Coast, man. We have heat waves during the summertime. You know what I mean? So, hey, the grass is green. The sun is out. It's expected to get hotter and hotter. We got to about 90, 91 yesterday. It's currently about 85 at noon. So, yeah, it'll probably get up in the 90s. And after this, I'll be watching my daughter play basketball. So, man, it's a great day.
16: And we're going to talk some basketball. All right, fellas, here's the story. The Rams, they acquired the Defense Player of the Year, Myles Garrett, from the Cleveland Browns June 1st. We were all expecting certain people to go. We'll get to those people as well. But for a 2027 first, a 2028 second, and Edge Jarrett Verse, which he's a beast. McVay kept talks confidential to protect Verse until he could tell him personally. And Garrett broke the single-season sack record last year with a team that was not very good. It was a 5-win Browns team. Aaron Donald, he retired in 2024. That's 2 years, fellas. And that was right after they won the Super Bowl in, L.A., all right? He's a 10-time Pro Bowler, 3-time Defensive Player of the Year. Sheesh. Hinted at a comeback. He told McAfee, it's for sure something that's got him thinking. That's not the quote, but that's what he said. Fellas, obviously there has been conversations. We know that the Super Bowl is coming back to California, to L.A., to SoFi Stadium. And listen, Aaron Donald, Jarrett Verse, Jarrett Verse leaving, but you have Aaron Donald potentially – McDuffie, and Mr. Garrett, and Fisk. That's not a defensive line, fellas. That is what I would call a war crime. I don't know what's going to happen if you put all them bodies in front of an offensive line, other than something's going to go bad for the offense on that side of the ball. How you guys see this? The Rams, they went all in with Myles Garrett. I don't know what we call it, what Cleveland did. Maybe they improved. Maybe they got better through it all. But initial reactions, initial responses to the trade.
34: Byron Young, Kobe Turner.
16: Byron Young.
34: Like, deep. Those.
16: They deep on that line.
34: The Rams really have a defense, man, that is so good. Offensively, we know what they're going to do. If Aaron Donald decides to come back, this may be the first time in his career that he's going to get single block. He's not going to get double teamed.
16: Not going to get double teamed.
34: Because you have to account for Myles Garrett. This is going to be one of the first times in a long time in Myles Garrett's career where – whoa, my team has a lead. They have to throw the ball.
16: The lead.
34: You know? And so what the Rams have done is special. They've put together a special team. It just feels good when you know you play for an organization that's willing to do any and everything to win it. And the Rams have shown us time and time again that this is what they are willing to do to – get their team and their organization the best chance possible. Cleveland, on the other hand, I honestly.
16: Underhand might be right, but you might be thinking.
34: No. Okay. On the other hand, man, I really think the Cleveland Browns won this trade. I really do. Because as great as Myles Garrett is, Jarrett Verse is a very good young player.
16: Dope player. Real
34: good. Now, Cleveland has done a pretty good job drafting. They got a first, a second, and a third. If two of those picks just turns out to be really good players, I would say they won it because Myles Garrett is 30. He going to give you 3 to 4 really good years, maybe 5. Jerry Verse probably has at least 8 really good years left in his career, at least. And you just got to hit on these draft picks. The draft picks are always unknown. It's always the unknown. That first-round pick going to be late. But if you're going to give up Myles Garrett, you have to get somebody in return who's pretty good, which they did in first. And you get a first, a second, and a third. And so I would say it's a great trade for both teams. But what the Rams are doing and have done, man, is crazy. Super Bowl in L.A., they going all out for it. And for Aaron Donald to say, it has me thinking.
16: You got to believe that it's going to happen. I believe he's going to come back.
34: Once you say that, it's almost like, why text that if you really not going to do it? If you really not going to do it? You see his little workout videos. He looked like he in great shape. It ain't nothing like football shape. But you're going to get single block damn near every play.
16: Plex, you came up in Pittsburgh, man, and you was around some serious pass rushers in Pittsburgh, and then you went to New York, and you was around a serious D-line in New York. Strahan, Tuck, Human Yura, Matthias Kiwanuka. You was around a whole bunch of, like, what we're talking about right now. How do you see this from your perspective and your angle in terms of what a defensive line of this caliber could do for a team?
0: Man, just being an offensive guy and having played against, you know, a great defensive player, especially up front, I mean – how do you account for Myles Garrett and Aaron Donald in the passing game? I mean, it's virtually impossible because, you know what, Myles Garrett earns a double team almost every play, so you lose your back with chipping him, and you have to make a decision if you want to double down on Aaron Donald to try to keep him out of the backfield, and it changes your whole offensive game plan schematically because, listen, man, we can't afford to, you know, have those, you know, seven-step dropbacks in the passing game because we don't have that much time with these two guys that we're facing. So automatically, you know, we got to get the ball out of our hands quick game, and, you know, different things like that. But I'm just saying, been thinking about the whole Aaron Donald coming out of retirement. I believe every team in the NFC, the conference, especially the division, everybody's saying, Aaron Donald, please don't come out of retirement. Because there is no answer for that. It's just simply not. I think that I'm a, you know, good historian of this game, but I can't remember two guys of such dominance, two-time defensive players of the year that have dominated their positions to play on the same front. I go back to Kevin Green and Greg Lloyd. OC and Strahan, and you can go down the list and try to put together two guys on a defensive line that have been this destructive.
16: Of the year, like you're saying, not players of the year. Though.
0: Yeah. I don't believe it's ever happened. I just don't remember two guys like that playing together. But to just comment on what TJ said, it's a great trade for the Cleveland Browns if those draft picks pan out.
34: Yeah,
0: but when Myles Garrett walks in the building in L.A., he makes everybody better, man. The offensive line, that left tackle who he's going to be going against, every day is in practice, those guys are going to get better. But I just said to myself, I said, when I first initially heard it, I was like, what in the hell are the Cleveland Browns thinking? But I think Andrew Berry knew that Myles Garrett was unhappy being in Cleveland, and he understood the value of a Myles Garrett. And just like you said, he's 30 years old. He may have 5-6 years of dominant football left in him. But if the Cleveland Browns do happen to get it right, which they haven't been able to do for 2 or 3 decades outside of Myles Garrett and draft well and have these guys pan out to be great players, we're just going to have to wait and see. What happens with the Cleveland Browns, 2 or 3 years removed from this trade, and see who, if L.A. or the Cleveland Browns, which one of these teams won the trade.
16: Fellas, my conclusion is Cleveland waved the white flag and said, we're not going to be a competitive team. We're going to figure out if we have a quarterback and go from there, most likely setting yourself up for a quarterback in next year's draft. And
33: you have no expectations. You traded away your expectations. Love Jared Verse, but you traded away your expectations when you traded away the undeniable, undisputed face of your franchise and of your town, your city, your borough, your state. You sent him packing. You gave the white flag. For the Rams, you said no excuses. So with whom, what, much is given, much is required, no excuses. So now you've made this a Super Bowl or bust year with what you did. God bless. You put the spotlight on yourself. I like it. The move. But that could ultimately backfire on you, too. So we'll have to see how that all plays out. 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And my letters are real small on my script right here, y'all. So y'all got to bear with me. 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Coming up next, it's a number beef. And I don't know, is he setting a tone? But he ain't been in Cleveland long. But Jared Verse, well, he took number 8. And now we got questions. Plus, Baker Mayfield, he's drawing a line in Tampa. This is Up on Game. That's TJ Hushmanzada. That's Plexico Burris. I'm LeVar Arrington, and I'm going to get my script bigger so I can read it, all right? We'll be right back. This is Fox Sports Radio. Man, look at what I'm doing. I'm laying it down.
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33: All right. Welcome back into Up On Game. It's Plexico Burris. It's TJ Houshmandzadeh. I'm LeVar Arrington. Yeah. Hey, listen. I got my script up now, and I'm good. I feel good about it. We got a YouTube. 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Hit the thumbs up icon, comment away. Let us know what you like, what you didn't like, what you agree with, what you didn't agree with. 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Y'all should see how big the letters are on my screen for me to be able to read it so clearly. Fellas, Here we go. Dylan Gabriel. As if he hasn't already been disrespected enough by the way things have been handled with him being a third-round draft pick for the Cleveland Browns. Jarrett Verse gets to town. He takes the number eight. Comes out to practice like Debo took his chain. Like, my mama gave me that number, man. He going to cry in the car. How do y'all see this? Is this disrespect or is this natural pecking order? You got a all pro. You got a defensive, rookie of the defensive rookie of the year that comes in. Does this already spell the end for Dylan Gabriel that the, not only did Verse take it, but some way, somehow, you got to say the Cleveland Browns allowed him to do it. What's y'all's take on it, man?
0: Okay, I'll say this. Jarrett Verse, he could really, and he may have, just really go in there in strong arm and say, I'm taking number eight.
1: Facts.
0: But, bro, this dude, tradition, like, we didn't make these rules. You can't just, I don't care where Dylan Gabriel is on the depth chart, where he is on the team, if he's the 53rd man, 54th, it don't matter. Man, just out of respect, man, you can't go in there and just take somebody's number. You got to pay that man for his number, or he has to willingly give it up. That's just how I feel. I just feel it's so disrespectful to go in there and be like, boy, this is my number. I don't give up what you say. I'm taking it. Like,
1: well,
0: I just,
1: that's exactly what's happening, TJ.
0: I hope not. That's all I'm saying is I hope not. At the end of the day, whether you give him – 5, 10, 8, whatever. Give him $5,000. Give him $8,000. Give him $10,000. Something. Give him something for the number. Don't just strong arm him from the number because it is his number. Like
1: it was his number.
33: But is it?
0: What? You might be right. You might be right. But
33: is this a message to? I felt like. Because the team has to allow for you to do it. Like, I don't care how much of a Debo, a bully. Like, I'm being funny, but Plex, I mean, if you're giving if you're giving him the number to wear, he didn't just walk in the back and take the number and they're like, yeah, we ain't saying nothing to him. Something had to have been said. He was confident putting the number on, taking the number. That says something to me about what the organization feels about Gabriel. I mean, could I be wrong on
0: that? No, the organization wants Jarrett Verse to feel comfortable, so they gave him number eight. But at the end of the day, Jarrett Verse knows Dylan Gabriel has number eight. Chip him off.
1: I don't know how true that is. I really don't. First of all, Jarrett Verse is not happy at all about being traded from L.A. to Cleveland. His case come out and say that.
33: Yeah.
1: I mean, you go from basically from first to worse. Now you get there. Everybody knows. Jeez. Just because he's born in Dayton, Ohio, just because he's born in Dayton, Ohio, Sean McVay, doesn't mean he wants to go back to Ohio. You didn't even tell him until he was being traded. I mean, come on, man. The trade had already happened, and Sean McVay gonna go to him and say, hey, man, you've been traded. But that's on a whole other note. But as far as the number eight is concerned, when you arrive at a new team, this happened to me, so I'm very knowledgeable in, you know, how this whole thing took place. Jeff Fegels was wearing number 17 when I came to the New York Giants in 2005. I signed on March 17th, St. Patrick's Day. Nobody had number 17 in the league, a wide receiver. I wanted number 17. I said, I want number 17. They was like, all right, cool. It'll be in your locker at practice. That's all they said. They didn't say anything to Jeff. They just took his number. They gave it to me. The rest is history. But now with this whole Dylan Gabriel thing, like LeVar said, everything has not been going well for this young man. From the point that he was drafted, the whole thing with Shador, him last year, he goes 1-5 as a starter in 6 games. In comes Jarrett Verse. He wants to wear number 8. And you have to go to the equipment manager or somebody or the head coach and say, I want to wear number 8.
33: Yeah.
1: And they gave it to him.
33: They gave it to him. Yes, they did.
1: So
33: they gave it to
1: that
33: him.
1: That insinuates there.
0: He didn't go to the equipment people over the phone. He said something. Or they just gave it to him because they know he wore number 8.
1: That's even worse.
33: Either way, it's bad.
0: They gave it to him.
33: Either way.
1: They gave it to him.
33: Yeah.
1: So Dylan Gabriel is going to be out of number eight. I don't know how this transaction is going to take place. Is he just going to go in and Debo the whole situation? Give me number eight. I'm taking it. There's no question asked. Or is he going to, you know, traditionally go to Dylan Gabriel and offer him a sum of amount of money so he can wear number eight? Knowing Dylan Gabriel with some of the comments that he has made in the media leading up to this point, I don't believe there's no number dollar-wise that is going to make Dylan Gabriel give up his number eight to Jerry Verse. But if you're the Cleveland Browns, you trade away your franchise player, so you want to make Jerry Verse happy. So what do you do if you're the Cleveland Browns moving forward? I think that Dylan Gabriel is going to be the odd man out at the end of the day when it comes to this number eight.
33: All right. When
0: we know he's an odd man out. Slide him some bread.
33: All right. Speaking of sliding bread, Baker Mayfield, before we get to the update, we got 2 minutes. Baker Mayfield wants some bread slid to him, and there's a hard deadline at camp. All right. He's saying they're not anywhere close. He's averaging $33 million a year. That ranks roughly 16th among QBs. So you would have to say that he is probably underpaid. How do you guys see this playing out? He resurrected his career in Tampa, back-to-back Pro Bowl seasons, 2 division titles. He has played very well for this team. How do you see this? Is the deadline, is it leverage for Baker Mayfield, or is this something that could blow up in his face as he's taking a stand to get more money, fellas?
0: Baker is underpaid right now when you look at what quarterbacks are making, $30 million a year. And he's been underpaid the last couple of years. But at the end of the day, the Tampa Bay Bucs are saying, we didn't make the playoffs last year. We don't know how this season is going to go. Do we want I don't know what Baker wants, but you would assume at least 48 to 52 minimum. Do we want to pay Baker Mayfield that amount of money and possibly not make the playoffs? So I believe the Bucs are going to wait to see what happens. They're going to – because, you know, Baker said, if we don't sign by training camp, I'm not signing a deal. He's willing to bet on himself, and I believe the Bucs are willing to bet on themselves that, okay, we're going to call your bluff, because at the end of the day – the Pittsburgh Steelers are pretty much the only team that will have a good enough season to where they won't be able to draft high, and they may not have a future quarterback on that roster. Where is he going to go that's going to give him that type of money in free agency?
1: It all comes down to Tampa Bay Buccaneers if they see Baker Mayfield as the future and being a franchise quarterback. But $48 to $50 million a year, when you're saying Baker Mayfield, I just don't believe the front office is saying that, you know, we want to retain Baker Mayfield, but not at that dollar. I mean, $48 to $50 million a year for Baker Mayfield is kind of a stretch for me, because that is like top five quarterback money.
0: No, it ain't. It's
1: not? $50 million a year is not top five?
0: No.
1: Well, I don't know where I've been at, but $50 million a year for Baker Mayfield. I mean, if you're Tampa Bay Buccaneers, you got to bet on yourself, because, for number one, no Mike Evans. Number two, no Chris Godwin. So, offensively, who are these guys that Baker Mayfield is going to be able to throw to basically prove his point that he does deserve, you know, this $50 million contract moving forward? And do you see him as the franchise quarterback for the next 5, 6, 7 years for the Tampa Bay Buccaneers? That's the question that they have to ask themselves.
0: Hey, real quick, Lamar is the 9th paid highest quarterback in the league at 52 a year. Jalen Hurts is 10 at 51.
1: Is he in that category?
0: No.
1: Okay.
0: No.
1: So he's not in the top 10 quarterback.
33: Here's the biggest dilemma. Is that Baker is their best option. There's no better option out there for Tampa Bay. And if you pay him, that's on the GM and the head coach. So if they don't have a good year and they pay you know, Baker Mayfield, you have to assume that you know, the head coach is up out of there, and the GM could be up for for the same type of exit as well if Tampa Bay doesn't have a good year. So I think this is a high impact situation that could play out in Tampa Bay. What happens with Baker Mayfield? Listen, let's take a quick break. Up after this break. Well, it's an update is what it is. We're going to talk Christian Watson and Brandon Ayuk, but let's get to Isaac Lohenkron. What you got for us, my guy?
2: Hello, LeVar. Hello, fellas. Hello. We'll start with game two of the NBA Finals on Friday night. Saw the New York Knicks win at San Antonio again. 105-104 for a two-games-to-none lead. Jalen Brunson, the game-winning free throw with 9.5 to play after a Victor Wembanyama turnover. And guys, here is how the broadcasters from Wembanyama's native France described his fateful turnover. Listen.
3: Oh, il va rester 13 secondes. Hey! Oh, oh, non! Il n'a pas vu. Stéphane Castle.
4: Ils ont la balle. Non?
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5: Il y a faute.
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2: What? Here to translate. Fox Sports Radio, excuse my French insider, LeVar Arrington. LeVar?
33: No, that, we needed to beep out at least two to three French sayings there. That was in my estimation.
2: That was actually the French word for foul, because Wembanyama subsequently committed the foul. So that's actually what they were saying in France.
33: Because he wasn't getting uncalled on him. So
7: we come from France?
33: Exactly.
7: We come from France?
2: Those France broadcasters, very excitable. Anyway,
33: they tried to send him back to France. Yeah, is what it looked like. Well, yeah. Go ahead.
2: The Knicks 13-game winning streak, the second longest winning streak in playoff history. In college football, the NCAA has denied Texas Tech's appeal to have quarterback Brendan Sorsby's eligibility reinstated. NCAA originally ruled Sorsby to be ineligible after he admitted to gambling. In Major League Baseball Friday night, Freddie Freeman, the game-winning home run at the bottom of the ninth inning, giving the Los Angeles Dodgers a 1-0 triumph over the Angels. The New York Mets won at San Diego 5-0. They won 6-8. The Washington Nationals victorious at Arizona 14-1. Luis Garcia Jr., two home runs, including a grand slam. Finally, in tennis today, 19-year-old Russian Mira Andreeva won the French Open ladies' title over Poland's Maja Wawrinka in straight sets. Guys, all yours.
33: Appreciate it, Ilo. Talk about polar opposites. You got money and mayhem, fellas. Both Christian Watson and Brandon Ayuk hit the number 100. They went over 100. One hit for $110.5 million, an extension. One hit 111 miles per hour for a warrant. I think both are dangerous. I think both situations are dangerous, but tell me which one ends in the right path. I mean, it doesn't look good for IU, but I gotta say, is this a dangerous deal what Green Bay just did, for the simple fact that Christian Watson, as gifted and as talented as he is, he just has not been able to show that he's durable and can stay healthy. How you guys see this? How does it play out for Christian Watson? How does it play out for Brandon Ayuk?
0: Listen, when you're Christian Watson and you can get $27 million a year,
33: .6,
0: and your best season is 611 yards, man, I'm happy for you.
1: Oh, man, that's crazy.
0: 611 yards. This is
33: 31 signing.
0: 611 wow. yards. Come on, is now. His best season, and that got him $27 million. So for that, I'm happy for him, man. The potential's there. He just hasn't done it. And when you've been in the league now as long as he has, the injuries and just not being able to put together a type of season you would think would warrant that contract, but you are worth whatever somebody is willing to pay you. So any player that goes out there and gets that money, man, I'm always happy for him. There will be expectations. I just don't understand what Green Bay is doing, because you give Jaden Reed, I believe it was 3 years, $50 million. Yep. You give Christian Watson 4 years, $110 million. But didn't you just draft Matthew Golden in the first round, who you really didn't utilize him last year? So where does this put him? Normally, when you draft a receiver in the first round, you want to feature him. You want to get him the ball. You want to get him involved. And so I don't know how that looks, But for Christian Watson, congratulations, man. I'm happy for you. It's just now with this contract, it's going to come crazy expectations. So you got to stay healthy and live up to it.
33: They let Dobbs and Wicks walk away. Do you guys feel as though Plex, do you feel as though there was pressure on them to have to deliver and make Watson feel comfortable about being there?
0: Dobbs left as a free agent, man. He left as a free agent. No.
33: You don't think there was no reason to bring him back?
1: It depends on what Green Bay is thinking, you know, moving down the road. Because what do they say? Your best ability is your availability. And for Christian Watson, that just not has been the case because he hasn't been able to stay on the football field and really produce. But 35 catches, 611 yards, get you $110 million. It's definitely a new day and age in the NFL as far as the wide receiver is concerned. Because 35 catches in our day was like the third down receiver coming in the game. But, you know, he's going to be a starter. Obviously, there has to be more expectations for him, you know, landing his contract. And with Golden, I believe that Green Bay runs a three wide receiver set anyway, so all of those guys are going to be on the field at the same time. It's going to come down to Jordan Love, and can they protect him? And is he going to be that elite talent that we see in him, you know, consistently on a week-to-week basis? I believe that's the number one question about this offense. Can Christian Watson stay on the field? And can Jordan Love take that next step to being an elite quarterback, which I believe he can, but he just has to go out and prove it. And I think that Green Bay will be able to compete in this NFC North division.
33: Brandon Ayuk, he tore his ACL, his MCL in October 24. He's been out as long as Aaron Donald's been back. So if they were to both make a comeback, I mean, hell, what's the difference? One's still active, one retired, but both have been out for a little bit. 27, San Francisco voided $27 million in 2026 of guarantees after he skipped rehab. They placed him on reserve. Obviously, they don't want him. They have no trade value for him, no trade partner available. What happens here with Brandon Ayuk? How does that end?
0: Take that, Plex. I'm going to go right after you.
1: You know what? Brandon Ayuk, just really don't know moving forward. How healthy is he? And, you know, he's throwing gasoline on the fire with driving over 100 miles an hour. So.
33: It was old footage, by the way. It was old, but it doesn't matter
1: how old it is. It has surfaced, and you know, I don't believe it's really going to hurt him that much moving forward. But I think for Christian Watson, man, for Brandon Ayuk, he just has to get on the football field and show people that he can, you know, play the position and that he's healthy. I think that's the number one thing for him with any team. You know, moving forward, he just has to show us that, you know, his knee is 100%, because he showed us that when he is healthy, he's one of the best deep threats in all of football, averaging over 17 yards a catch. So for him, we just got to see Brandon Ayuk get on the football field and see if he can still play the position.
33: Is he cuttable? Look, is he cuttable?
0: He's going to get,
33: because that's the only way you're going to get rid of him. Yeah, he's that's the only way you're going to move on from him.
0: Listen, LeVar, listen. When you do what Brandon Ayuk has done, I'm not going to the rehab, I'm not showing up, I'm going to just ghost the entire team and organization, would you do him any favors? So the Niners are saying, oh, you said F me, we're going to F you right back. They are going to release him the last possible day. They are going to make it as hard as possible for him to have an impact on any team, because you didn't care about our team and organization. Now we're going to treat you the same way you treated us. Mm. That's all they're doing. Like, somebody that's willing to give up over $40+ million in guaranteed money that was guaranteed, you think he give a damn about anything? So if you're a team, you got to be careful, because he gave up that type of money. What's going to matter to him? It ain't the money. What matters to him?
33: Yeah, that's interesting to say.
1: Being reunited with Jaden Daniels?
0: Now, that's fine. And I'm sure the Commanders would love that. But is Ayuk going to love the amount of money that they offer him? Because if you're the Commanders and you offer him a good amount.
33: They voided on him. But
0: wait, what'd you say, Plex?
33: He got paid. That was me that said he got paid.
0: He got paid from the Niners. He had $40+ million in guarantee money that he let go because he didn't want to show up to rehab.
33: Yeah. So
0: like,
33: it can't be the money.
0: So if you're the Commanders,
33: if it can't be the money, then you ain't got to pay him that much. If
0: you pay him any type of money, you a fool. You should get fired immediately.
33: You gotta see what he's gonna do.
0: Why would you pay him that type of money when he's acted a fool in San Francisco and you see the way it's played out, but you think he's gonna act different for you?
33: With that amount of money.
1: What does that have to do with any other team based off of somewhere where he wants to be versus
0: because
1: wanting to be in San Francisco?
0: It's the optics of it. Like, do you know what is going to be said? Because Adam Peters is a general manager in Washington. If Adam Peters gives him a good deal, you know they're going to be laughing behind his back. And if it doesn't work out, Adam Peters' career in the National Football League will be over because all the signs were there.
33: Jaden Daniels could be a good reason why. And
0: he may be a great reason, but I'm not risking my career over it. Not if I'm Adam Peters. You can't do that.
33: The risk is paying him a lot of money to come there. Somebody's going to take a chance on him if he's willing to play.
0: But so take a chance on him. Wait. Take a chance on him. Well, what kind of contract? Everybody will take a chance on him.
33: He may not get a
1: $30, $40 million a year contract, but somebody will step out and give him a 1 year contract.
0: For how much?
33: I don't know.
1: $15-20 million. I don't know.
0: You're wrong. If they give you $15-20 million, that whoever does it should be fired the next day.
1: So you don't think he can get a 1 year $15 million contract?
0: No.
33: Gotta go. Last segment of the hour, hour one. Yeah, we're setting the table for the finals, and we're going to bring in the man, the myth, that guy, Cuffs the Legend, next hour. It's up on Game on Fox Sports Radio. As you can see, we're having some spirited conversations. Stay locked in. 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
10: Mostly sunny and breezy today with a high of around 87.
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0: on game. The Knicks, they're up 2-0. Game 3 is on Monday at the Garden. The stakes, well, the circus, well, here's what I feel. Series is over. Knicks are up 2-0. They've won 13 straight playoff games, and now they go home to building, well, to the building that hasn't hosted a finals game since 1999. Dang, we were still in college. Down 0-2 going into that environment. Cook the Spurs. They are done. Finished. Knicks in 5. All right, this is the last segment. We're setting the table for hour 2. But going into this next hour, the Knicks, they're up 2-0. They were seemingly going to lose. There was a 14-point lead, but they still ended up winning by 1. Fellas, just to get this conversation started before we bring Cuffs in, Plex, you played in New York City.
1: Yeah.
0: We'll start with you. What do you think this means for the city coming into the Garden, and it hasn't been a game there since 1999?
1: Man, it's absolute frenzy out here on the East Coast for us, especially, you know, in the tri-state area. I've been to an Eastern Conference Finals at the Garden, but I will be in attendance of Game 3 at MSG because I've never been to an NBA Finals with the Knicks playing in it. So I can't imagine what the Madison Square Garden is going to be like for Game 3. Nobody saw the Knicks going into San Antonio and coming out 2-0. I basically think that after watching these two games, the Spurs are not going to be able to find a way to get out of this series as world champion. So it's been a delight to watch Jalen Brunson and his crew go about their work the way that they have. It just seems like they just can score from everywhere, from every angle, and they have. And the Spurs are on the ropes, 2-0, going into the Garden. I just hope it's not a sweep. You said game five. Spurs in 5.
0: They might still.
1: Man, the sweep is on the table, and I couldn't imagine the Knicks sweeping the San Antonio Spurs for the last 3 series to win a world championship. It would be amazing.
0: So much to talk about. TJ, get a quick thought on it before we get to the break, but obviously this is just an appetizer for the main course of hour 2. What

0: just a quick thought going into hour two.
1: The Spurs, they just got to play better down the stretch, man. Yesterday, last night, they had the game was there to be won. Game one, the game was there to be won. They're not finishing down the stretch. Wimby is playing a good game, but he can play better. Yeah, they got to make this a series. They don't win game three, they getting swept. And so we will see what happens on Monday.
0: We got Cuffs the Legend in hour two. You're listening to Up On Game. TJ Hushmanzadeh, Plexico Burress. I'm LeVar Arrington. This is Fox Sports Radio. We'll be right back.
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25: The game-winning free throw with 9.5 to play after a pick to Wembanyama turnover. The Knicks have won 13 straight. That's the second longest winning streak in playoff history. Game 3 Monday at Madison Square Garden. College football. The NCAA has denied Texas Tech's appeal to have quarterback Brendan Sorsby's eligibility reinstated. The NCAA originally ruled Sorsby to be ineligible after he admitted to gambling. Baseball Friday night. Freddie Freeman's home run in the bottom of the ninth gave the Dodgers a 1-0 victory over the Angels. The Mets won at San Diego 5-0. They won 6 of their last 8. Tennis today, 19-year-old Russian Mira Andreeva won the French Open ladies' title over Poland's Maya Wawrinka in straight sets. I'm Isaac Lohengrin.
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0: All right. Let's go X's and O's. San Antonio, they're down 0-2, but game two, well, it was a one-point loss. They wiped out 14 in the fourth. Tremendous comeback. Tied it at 97 and then couldn't finish it off. Wimby went 29-9. But the final possession ended with him throwing it off of Stephon Castle's back and then missing at the buzzer. De'Aaron Fox, he started 3-for-13. Whew. The talent is there. The closing is not. But guess who we got? We got the insider in the building.
26: 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Cuffs is giving you his spicy takes on what's going down.
34: Hope you can take the heat like LeBron.
26: Oh. And now, here's Cuffs the Legend.
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36: Cuffs the Legend.
0: All right. And after you hear that, you know what voice you're going to hear next. Welcome into the show. How you feeling, my guy?
37: Hey, yo, fellas. Look, you know, it's Saturday here, you know, on the East Coast. You know, it's about 95. You know, me and my lovely wife went to the gym this morning. You know, we took our peptides. You know, we trying to stay fit like y'all, man, trying to stay in shape. You know what I'm saying? I woke up this morning, and I was absolutely, like, bewildered is the word, man. Hmm. I never thought I would say these words in my lifetime. I never thought I would say these words, but the New York Knickerbockers are 2 games away from being the NBA World Champions, man. Like, it's really one of those things where, like, say we wake up tomorrow and we say the Dallas Cowboys are 1 game away from being a Super Bowl champion. It's kind of in that same fancy.
0: Unbelievable. Honesty. Yeah, very well put. Unbelievable.
37: So what a turn of events. Like, this series went from being like, I really thought going into it, and Ilo, I know you got all this stuff in the cloud. Last weekend, I said that the Knicks and the Spurs, that matchup, the Knicks would have a better chance to beat the Spurs because of their immaturity, their middle school turnovers. Like, just a mistake factor is what I worried about and was concerned about going into this series. But, man, Wembanyama last night having that crucial turnover, the baby giraffe, it's like he was a baby giraffe in the headlights, like not a deer. It was like a – I think he was – y'all think he was frozen in that moment or he just had a
1: I don't think he was frozen in the moment. I'm trying to figure out why Stephon Castle would turn his head the other way, like looking towards the sideline. I don't understand why he wouldn't keep his eye on Wemby, turn his head to the inside, running down the left sideline. I don't know why he would turn his head the other way, but that's just –
0: But that wasn't the only bad turnover that Wemby had in that game, man. And they was trying to bail him out. Y'all do know that, right? Like that should have been a double. That should have been a double tech on when he was down low getting roughed up. That should have been a double tech. There was a point.
1: MVP calls.
0: Yeah, all I'm saying is that the referees I felt like were in his favor early on in that game with some of the way they was calling, you know, making those play or making those non calls versus making calls. Like the guy getting the technical, that was crazy.
1: Yeah, I'm just saying. Go ahead, Cuffs.
37: No, go ahead, Blake.
1: I think one of the things for San Antonio, man, that I've been, you know, witnessing is that like the untimely turnovers of like Stephon Castle, like. He has, like, these four or five turnovers in a basketball game, and, you know, he's a great talent. He's a young, great player. You have to say to yourself, like, what was this guy thinking? And then on top of that, with Wemby, with his turnovers, they are a young basketball team. But it just seemed like to me they don't have enough scores to match up with the Knicks. One thing about this series is that you cannot allow Jalen Brunson to play 35 minutes in a basketball game, and he only scores 15 points, and you can't find a way to win the basketball game. That can't happen because you have to win the Brunson minutes and when he's on the bench. And when he goes out of the game, Mikal Bridges is looking like he's the number one option on the basketball team. They can't stop him. If you let Mikal Bridges score 20 points a basketball game, you're not going to win this series. It's just not going to happen. And my sixth man of the year, Keldon Johnson, he's not looking like the sixth man of the year at all, 3 points last night. And Julian Champagne, man, he has just not – been able to shoot the ball consistently enough to put this team over the top. They just cannot finish at the end. I don't know what it is. I don't know if they're a young group that hasn't played together. Obviously, they haven't at this stage. But I never thought that going in, like the New York Knicks would be up 2-0 against a team who I thought were basically to walk the dog on the New York Knicks with this lineup.
37: Y'all remember last week when I said if we get Carl instead of Carl Anthony, if we get Carl Anthony instead of Cat, remember I said that last week on the show.
0: Cat can't come to the finals. You got to bring Carl Anthony to the finals. Carl Anthony.
37: Carl Anthony is out there. He is the reason why the Knicks are up 2-0. He is being a bully because Wemby was the bully to Chet the last series, right? Everybody was clowning Chet Holmgren like, you know, you scared of Wemby. It's looking like the alien might be scared of Carl Anthony, bro, because Carl Anthony Towns looking like possibly the MVP of the finals right now. We would have never said those words like 6 months ago, like four
1: Hell
37: months ago.
1: No.
37: This is amazing.
2: Yeah, right now, the way it looks, Cat is MVP. Yeah, if you go off the first two games, the way he's played, the efficiency, the rebounds, just the way – I wouldn't say Wemby is scared of him. I'm not gonna take it that far. I'll just say Cat is a big dude that can move, he can shoot. And we didn't see this Cat in Minnesota. This Cat didn't exist in Minnesota. He's gone to New York and has evolved a ton.
1: He didn't exist for the regular season either.
2: But he's been playing extremely well in the playoffs. Extremely well. I feel like Champagne, he shot the ball well. De'Aaron Fox, he showed up last night. That game was the Spurs to win, and they gave it away. They have to go to New York. Both games, they're right there. They're right there. They just go through these lows, Cuffs, and y'all, where they go 4 or 5 minutes where they can't get a bucket. And at some point, everything cannot be – perimeter base. If Wemby don't want to get on the block, all right, Keldon Johnson, you have given us absolutely nothing. How are you the sixth man? Get your behind on that block and see if you can get an easy bucket or get somebody a wide open shot. Because everything that the Spurs do is perimeter base. And the one thing that concerned me about the Knicks were their defenders are big dudes. Josh Hart is a big dude. OG Anunoby is a big dude. Mikal Bridges is a big dude. Mitchell Robinson is a huge dude. So all these dudes are big. They can defend. They can move. The Spurs are going to have to figure something out because they're right there. They're right there. And you would think, Wemby, either you're going to bring that ball up, but as a guard, when you're going down the court and the big gets the ball, you go down the court with your head towards him because you just never know what's going to happen. He threw it off his back, and the Knicks win by one.
0: Fellas, and looking at that at this game, it just brings questions to mind. Like, everybody was getting carried away with talking about Wemby being the great. Like, it's one thing to say he's going to be a great player. It's one thing to say he's going to have an amazing career. It's another thing to say that it's going to be Wemby and then debate number two and the rest after that at this point. I saw that Robert Horry came out and said, give the guy some time. You know, he hasn't really done anything yet. Like, do you think that a series like this, the way it's playing out so far, does it make you give pause on like all of the things that are being said about Wemby, or do you guys still feel bullish on him being the greatest? That is.
37: Here's the thing with Wemby, man. Like, me being I'm watching the game as a coach, man, and I'm seeing a player that is too emotional sometimes. And Kevin Garnett said something similar before this series. If y'all remember how Wemby celebrated after they beat OKC, he was like really happy. And you're supposed to, you know, be happy in that moment, but he has a lot of highs and lows with his emotions. And I think he has those stretches in the game where he really doesn't have any go-to moves. So he gets frustrated sometimes where it's just not, he can't rely solely on him being 7'5 and being the tallest guy. You know, Cat is 7 foot. That might not be 7'5, but Cat is a big, strong guy with leverage, and he knows how to use his body weight. That's frustrating Wemby. So I think we need to see Wemby, the next step of his development, like I was saying on social last night on X, he needs to get a go-to move, and he needs to stop trying to play like Kevin Durant. You are not a guard. I know in his mind, that's his role model, his idol, the guy that he wants to be like. You know, he's seen him in the gym with Jamal Crawford, right? That's a good guy to be in the gym with, to work on your handles, your ball handling. But you can't just rely on that, Wemby. You have to have that sky hook, that jump hook. You got to have that LaMarcus Aldridge fadeaway jumper, that Rasheed Wallace fadeaway jumper, turnaround jumper. That's what's missing. That's the component that's missing, I think. And he's getting frustrated.
1: I think Wemby does have a go-to shot. Man, get down on the block and dominate the paint.
2: He's not doing that ever.
1: That is his go-to, and I think at some point in time, we love to see Wemby bring the ball to the court, shoot the three ball, because it's something that we've never seen. I get it. I understand. He can knock it down, and I think, you know, everybody loves it. But when it comes down to the nuts and bolts of, you know, him dominating the basketball game, it has to be done from the paint. I just don't understand why Coach Mitch would not, you know, have a plan or a scheme to have him in the paint. And if they want to collapse down on him with Mitchell Robinson and Cat, he has the ability to kick the ball out to the perimeter so these guys can start making some shots. But there has to be some kind of adjustment made. And everybody is just – they're going to throw it on Wemby. And like Robert Horry said, he's emotional. He hasn't done anything yet. One of the reasons, because he's a young kid from France who you know, probably never even thought that he was going to be seen or even make it to the NBA. And now he's in the NBA Finals basically 2 or 3 years before anybody thought he was going to get there. And it just seems like all the pressure's on him. Like, his teammates, they have to find a way to be able to step up and do something to help this young man, because I believe if they have a plan to put him in the paint, it doesn't matter who guards him. I don't think anybody in the world can guard him. But if he wants to keep coming up and playing on the perimeter and shooting threes is going to be the demise of the Spurs in this series.
2: And it's hard for me to say that Wemby is going to be the greatest ever, man. Wemby,
1: I never said that.
2: No. I'm saying because that's what LeVar.
0: That's the original question.
2: That's what LeVar asks.
0: Going into analysts, for me,
2: I don't see Wemby being the greatest ever. I don't. He'll be a top 15 player for sure. Wemby, you can't put Wemby on the post. He too light in the ass.
0: He's too light.
2: By the time he catch that ball, he had a 3-point. They walking his ass all the way to the 3-point line. He ain't posting up Mitchell Robinson. He ain't posting up Cat. They going walking to the 3-point line. He is a perimeter, but he's a mid-range to perimeter based player, but he has the size of a guy that should play down low. And so it's hard for him to get easy buckets unless it's a chaotic type thing where, like, when you saw, I believe it was De'Aaron Fox or maybe it was Castle, he went into the paint, kind of pivoted. Wemby's coming down the middle, dunk. But to just post him up, they're going to walk him out to the 3-point line because he doesn't have the physical strength to hold his position. And the way they letting you play now, you pushing dudes, you getting slapped in the head. It's no foul. You getting
1: playoffs? They letting these people play like
2: yeah. They really letting them play
1: like that in the regular season.
2: Hey, it was really crazy though when Brunson and De'Aaron Fox got into it, and hey, the daddy and Rick Brunson came out.
1: On.
2: He walked all the way. Hey, he
1: Come
2: walked
1: on,
2: all the
1: man.
2: Way.
1: You can't do like that. You can't do that, Brunson Burner. Come on, man. You can't walk down on the court, Rick.
37: Hey, he thought they was playing TNU. He thought that was
2: AAU,
37: right
2: buddy.
1: Come on,
2: hey,
1: your
2: daddy
1: son.
2: And him came out, did it not? He walked
1: on,
2: all
1: man.
2: The way Listen, down to the.
1: You
2: Spurs
1: can't come
2: bench.
1: Out on the court because somebody get in your son's face, man. This is the NBA. Hey, this is the NBA Finals.
2: He
1: it's
2: thought
1: competitive.
2: It was AAU,
1: you can't
2: man.
1: Come out there like that, Rick Brunson. Come on, man.
0: Hey,
1: I
0: guys.
1: Know that's your son and all, but you can't come out there like that.
2: Hey, that was son. Funny. He did take it back to 12U though, for sure.
0: Sometimes
37: hey,
0: teams. Go ahead.
37: Nah, shout out to the New York Knicks bench, man. Shout out to Landry Shaman and Deuce McBride.
1: Ooh.
37: And who I said before this series, I said Mitchell Robinson, a.k.a. the Wemby stopper. He looking like the Wemby stopper. And I'm telling you, man, if
1: Come
37: the Knicks
1: on,
37: do
1: God.
37: Win this championship,
1: don't believe
37: it.
0: Some teams get hit in the belly.
2: Hey, Landry Shaman been balling, bro. He been
37: Shaman,
2: balling.
37: Have you seen his contract? He's one of the best bargain contracts in the league, and he's giving these guys championship production.
1: Yeah, he has to go out and play the way Josh Hart been playing, 0 points and 5 fouls. I mean, you have to get some kind of production out of Josh Hart. He just hasn't been able to do that since he had the career 3-night in the Garden. He has disappeared offensively. So what do you do to counteract that? Landry Shamet and Miles Bridges have to play extended minutes because they're getting nothing out of Josh Hart.
0: We're going to see if the Spurs bounce back or if they fold. In this moment, Wemby and company can actually make a statement that makes the conversation more in favor of Wemby potentially on his road to being the greatest ever. But they hold the power of that in their own hands. We'll see how that plays out. With the iHeart app, you can stream us wherever you are. 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Up next, the circus now comes to the Garden. The president's coming. Stephen A. Well, he don't want him there. We're going to talk about that. And we got the Lightning locker rounds coming up as well right here on Up On Game. You got TJ Hushmanzada, you got Plexico Burris, and you got Cuffs the Legend. I'm LeVar Arrington. This is Fox Sports Radio. We'll be right back.
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9: 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The circus is making its way to the garden. Well, so is the president. Listen, you got Wembanyama coming to New York. You got a finals game in a series in New York at the garden. This is the biggest thing to happen to the NBA in years. Fellas, you got $100,000 seats, which sounds crazy, but that's what I hear. Plex, you may know better than I do. $100,000 seats, that's crazy. You have a national audience. The eyes of the world will be on Madison Square Garden. Adam Silver, in my estimation, should be thanking President Trump for the free promotion that this has caused. But there's a man by the name of Stephen A. Smith that does not believe that Donald Trump should be there. Do we have the sound on that by chance? Do we have that? Yeah, let's listen to it.
10: He's coming to game three of the finals, and I don't want him there. He's coming to game four of the NBA finals, and I don't want him there. And it has nothing to do with politics, policy, or anything like that. It has everything to do with him disrupting and contributing at the same time to the chaos that's going to be existing at Madison Square Garden. If there was ever a time, if it were Barack Obama coming to the garden, I would say stay home, stay at the White House. If it was George W. or Clinton or somebody, stay at the White House. Don't come. You don't understand what Monday is going to be like in New York City. The subways will never be more packed. Don't drive your cars in Midtown. I'm trying to tell you, it'll be a parking lot.
9: All right. I mean, first of all, the dude has gone to New York Knicks games for a long time. Like, he's been a Knicks supporter for a long time. That's first and foremost. But secondly, like, does that sound like an intelligent, coherent reason to say don't come to a game? Like, if the president wants to come attend a game, shouldn't he be able to come attend a game? It's a big game. It's in New York. I mean, I'm just, what am I missing here?
11: You don't understand, like, the layout of, like, when the president shows up somewhere, they block streets off, you wouldn't believe, like, 2-3 miles, like, from a venue. So how do you expect these people to get to the Madison Square Garden? It does really cause a lot of chaos, like you said, because I've been around and when the president is going somewhere, I mean, it's really just crazy of the security that it takes to just move him around, especially in an arena. So I can't imagine what that is going to be like. But as far as game
9: do you
11: three.
9: Think people are do you think seats will be open and empty because the president is going?
11: I don't know, but I believe the cheapest ticket to get into the Garden is $4,000. So that is the cheapest ticket to get to the NBA Finals in Game 3. So I don't know if that's going to play a part on it. I don't believe it's not, because I've heard that the tickets are going over $100,000 just to sit on the floor. And you know what? I'm happy to sit in a 200 levels come Monday. I'm gonna take the train, and it's gonna drop me right off in the building, MSG, and I'm gonna walk upstairs.
9: I mean, but you don't sound like you're bothered by the fact that the barricades are gonna be up. And for what it's worth, we was there. We was in New York together, Plex. We rolled out in New York together. They be blocking off them streets all the time. They block off streets on regular, everyday situations. They be blocking off streets.
11: I just
9: in New
11: don't.
9: York.
11: It's going to be pure pandemonium in the city.
9: But is it going to be that anyway? Is it going to be that anyway, regardless?
11: It's going to be times 10, man. This is something that hasn't happened, so, like we said earlier, since 1999, and especially with the Knicks on the verge of a possible sweep. I mean, this is – you don't understand – what Monday is going to be like around here, man. It's really going to be – you're going to have to be on the ground to really see and feel the energy in this building come Monday, because I've been to it on regular games. I've been to it in the Eastern Conference Finals, but I've never witnessed what this arena will be like come NBA Finals on Monday.
9: You said 4,000. Game 3 tickets have pushed up past 9,000 just to enter top
4: man,
9: seats.
4: Man, I wish I would do
11: to
4: that.
11: To watch gotta, a bass, you know, 9 grand for
9: top
11: a,
9: seats,
11: for a civilian.
9: Top seats north of $100,000. Okay,
11: for a civilian,
9: Plex, or TJ Cuffs, what's your take on it? I mean, to come or not to come, does Stephen A. have a point, or does he not have a point? Should the president be able to come?
6: Hey, look, I'm with Plax. You know, I'm going to be up there sitting with the Teenage Mutant Ninja Turtles up there in the air-conditioned vent up there with Willis Reed's jersey. We're going to be up there in the nosebleed. But I'm saying the point is you're in the building because the president is coming to the game, right? Like Plax said, barricades and motorcades for miles, right? I want Trump to come to this game, and I hope he's a huge distraction. Opposite of what Stephen A., Little Shoulder Steve, is saying, that's the Knicks fan in him. I want the Spurs to win and steal Game 3 because, as a basketball fan, I do not want to see the broom. I don't want to see the broom. I don't want to see the broom come out, man. I don't want to see Wimby get the broom because we're going to go right to the LeBron James narrative. When LeBron lost his finals after his fourth season, they're going to start doing that. I hope Trump is a distraction, and I hope the Knicks drop Game 3. That's what I hope happens to all of this. And here's the last thing. I just want to know, where is Trump sitting? Is he beside Spike Lee and Tracy Morgan and Fat Joe? Did y'all see Fat Joe, by the way, behind the basket?
9: Heckling. Oh, he was God, heckling Wimby. Bro. Like, come on, Fat Joe. You better than that, dog. Like, you, he looked like a big-ass kid.
6: But what I'm
9: all
6: saying,
9: he needed
6: like
9: was a big lollipop to go with what he was doing, man. Come on, Fat Joe.
6: Like Plax was saying, the Knicks fandom, man, I never thought I would say this, but I'm actually genuinely happy. All the years I made fun of the Knicks fan, they would never matter and enjoy the project. I'm happy for Knicks fans, man. So, like, hey, I want to see a distraction because I want to see this be stressful. I wanted to see a seven-game series. I don't want to see the Bruins.
9: Apparently it's stressful. You know, last word on it, TJ. Because we got to get to the lightning round. Get the last word, TJ, and then we got to get our update.
4: I mean, if Trump wants to go to the finals, then let him go to the finals. But as far as them prices, listen, man, ain't no way in hell I'm paying that for a ticket. It's just no way.
6: No
4: way possible. Now, I know the Garden going to be rocking because the Spurs arena was rocking. Madison Square Garden is going to be crazy on Monday.
9: Go real quick, Plex, go ahead.
11: And I think we're starting to see a trend with the celebrities, the Knicks fans going on the road. It seems like these opposing teams are not allowing the Spike Lees of the world and the Fat Joes to sit courtside. They're going to have to sit in the seat in the stands with the regular fans. They are not allowing these celebrities to take the court in road games for the New York Knicks. So we may be seeing a trend moving forward.
9: That's why they're running that price up. Still to come, Lightning Locker. It's a fun little deal we be working with. It's TJ, it's Plex, it's Cuffs, it's rapid fire snap calls, no fence sitting, got to answer it. All right, we get through the series, but let's get an update with our guy, Mr. Isaac Lohenkron. What you got, sir?
12: Cuffs!
9: Oh, gosh.
6: Look, Ilo, real quick. Me and the wife and the kids are going to an international food festival after the show today, right? I just need to let you know. I need some suggestions. Like, what country, what cuisine should I try? It's like 50 countries out here today.
12: Texas.
11: Man, come on, man. That ain't no country.
4: Said countries.
12: I'm sticking to it. Hey, I got to be honest. Barbecue.
6: Okay.
12: Louisiana. I mean, you don't need to go internet. All right. So let me think. What's the name of this festival?
6: The International Food Festival, yeah. North Carolina.
12: Hey, real creative name. Real creative name, by the way. Okay, so that's in Raleigh, huh? All right.
6: Yes, sir.
12: All right, that's good stuff. I'm looking at it right now. So while I look at it and give you some suggestions, I got one for you. You ready? I'm gonna play you some audio, and I want you to identify it for me. Okay. All right. You ready?
6: Ready.
12: All right. Here we go. What was that?
9: That's Victor Wembanyama standing around in the game.
12: Good guess, but wrong. Cuffs.
6: Dang. I can't hear it.
12: All right. Let me try it again. Here we go. What was that?
9: A trash bag.
6: I don't know. You got me on this one, Ilo.
11: It sounds like a straw broom, the old broom my mom used to use.
6: Oh, it's the broom?
12: No. Cuffs, that's Kevin Durant hiding in the bushes.
6: Oh, y'all saw my guy in the shrubbery? Y'all saw Katie in the shrubbery, man, the paparazzi.
12: Oh, no. Man.
6: That's a smart move, Gav. Smart move, Gav. Slay in the shrubbery, Gav.
12: That doesn't exactly, you know, if I was the, you know, it's none of my business, but if I was the young lady with him, I wouldn't necessarily take that as a compliment. You know, someone wants to take pictures and my date is diving for the bush. Okay, so I got a quick answer. It looks like they got some Zumba music here and a place called Brazil. You got to go for Brazil. We're talking Brazilian steakhouse type vibe. So we'll start with Brazil and then Lilo's Cuban Cafe and... Lornette's Southern Kitchen. So start with those three and report back to me in a week.
6: Ooh.
12: Savvy?
6: Report back to Ilo. I got you, Ilo. I'm gonna send you pictures.
12: Hey, but you know what? You still can't go wrong with those dipped cheesecake bites, right?
6: Oh, man, I'm trying to be healthy right now. You see the Snickers cheesecake bites, y'all? Oh my God.
12: I ain't got the heart to tell.
9: We gotta get the lightning round. Let's go.
12: All right, y'all.
9: Let's go.
12: Hey, sorry, Cuffs. Somebody's getting a little jealous. Anyway, the New York Knicks lead the NBA Finals 2-0 after a 105-104 victory at San Antonio on Friday night. Jalen Brunson, the game-winning free throw with 9.5 to play after a Victor Wembanyama turnover. Game 3 Monday at Madison Square Garden. In college football, the NCAA has denied Texas Tech's appeal to have quarterback Brendan Sorsby's eligibility reinstated. NCAA originally ruled Sorsby to be ineligible after he admitted to gambling. In Major League Baseball right now, the Seattle Mariners have a 1-0 lead at Detroit in the top half of the second inning. In tennis today, 19-year-old Russian Mira Andreeva won the French Open ladies title over Poland's Maja Wolinska in straight sets. Finally, in soccer today at 2:30 Eastern, the United States faces Germany at Soldier Field in Chicago in its final tune-up before the World Cup kicks off. And with that, guys, it's all yours.
9: All right, here we go. Appreciate it, Ilo. Let's jump into this lightning locker round. TJ, you answer first. Plex, you go second. Cuffs, you go third. And it's rapid fire. One line. Don't run it out. And don't sit on the fence. Just it's what it is. So here we go. Christian Watson's $110.5 million versus Baker Mayfield stalling in Tampa to get his money. Whose situation would you rather have? Right now, go.
4: Oh, Baker Mayfield, I'm gonna get more in the long run.
9: Plex.
11: Well, I'd rather be Christian Watson because I already got my paper. Ain't no guarantee that Tampa Bay gonna give me a long term deal.
9: Cuffs.
6: Christian Watson has never had over 670 yards, and now he has more career earnings than the Randy Moss. What are we doing, man?
11: That's
6: what are we
11: crazy.
6: Doing?
9: So that means you're going with Christian Watson.
6: Yeah, I mean, it's American dream being a ski mask all-star and being overpaid. Hey. It's the American dream.
4: The ski mask all-star.
9: Round two. Round two. Here we go. Here we go. The ghost. Aaron Donald, does he play a down in 2026? Flirting with the idea, if I can find the fire, yes or no, each chair.
4: Where there's smoke, there's fire. So I'm going to say, yeah, why text that if you're not really going to do it?
11: Man, we play this game to win world championships, and I think Aaron Donald's recognized an opportunity that this is going to be his best opportunity to win another world championship going into another season.
6: Mm. Man, we've seen Aaron Donald in the gym on Instagram, man. He's still in shape. I think there's no way he can sit at home being a true competitor he is and watch Myles Garrett go out there. I just want to see it. I want to see him get single coverage and wreak havoc.
9: Round three, number beef. Verse took the number eight without asking. Gabriel is expected, well, he expected an offer, and Dylan Gabriel even is, well, we're wondering if he's going to be on the 53-man roster in September. Snap call, do you think he's on the roster, yes or no?
4: Practice squad.
11: Well, we got a pair of eights, and I think Dylan Gabriel is going to be the odd man out.
6: Hey, Dylan Gabriel, you haven't done enough in this league to really have that number. So, as I always say, I ain't got the heart to tell him, man. He got a little broad in this situation.
9: Is he going to be in Cleveland? Is he going to still be there or no?
6: I don't think he's going to make it because it's going to be Watson and Sanders, the top two guys. They're not going to keep three quarterbacks this year.
9: And they drafted one. Round four, QB room. McCarthy said, sitting, and J.J. McCarthy, that is, of the Minnesota Vikings, said sitting on the opposite side of the classroom from Kyler Murray, O'Connell calls it very professional. Is it real beef in this room that's brewing, or is it nothing?
4: Nah, normally the quarterbacks always sit right next to each other. In every meeting room I've been, right next to each other. Starter, backup, third string, fourth, whatever it is. So, yeah, it's real beef then.
11: I think McCarthy is recognizing for the first time in a very long time in his career that he's going to have to go out and actually compete to win a starting job. It's something that he probably never done in his career in his life. And he's going to have to, if he wants to be the starting quarterback for the Minnesota Vikings, he's going to have to go out and beat Kyler Murray for the position.
6: Man, just keep it real simple. I think that McCarthy understands that the jig is hovering and this job is Kyler Murray's job. I just think he's a better fit for the Vikings. I think the guys want him as the guy. So it is kind of strange not seeing these guys like work with each other like we saw last year. Like with Shedeur Sanders and Dylan Gabriel, they kind of have somewhat of a rapport, you know what I'm saying, in Cleveland. But this situation is kind of different. But I think he gets to feel the tension. He knows Kyler Murray is coming for his key fob.
9: Round five, last round, worst to first. ESPN's FPI gives the Lions the best to worst first odds last year. The Patriots did it. If you recall, they went to the Super Bowl. Well, they were last. They were in last place, and now they went to the Super Bowl. This upcoming season, what team do you see as the worst to first team this year?
4: Worst to first?
6: Worst to first.
11: You know what? I'm going to go with the Cincinnati Bengals.
4: We weren't worse.
11: What you mean? Y'all weren't worse?
4: It would be. No.
11: So who finished last in the division?
4: The Cleveland Browns.
9: Dang.
11: It's not the Cleveland Browns.
4: Because I would have said the Bengals. It ain't no worse.
9: Well,
4: I don't see no.
9: It don't have to be last place. Just a bad team. A team that has
11: Tennessee Titans.
4: Oh, really? 100%. The Queens.
11: I'll say Tennessee Titans.
4: Cincinnati Bengals. We doing work this year.
9: You going to say Carolina? Cuffs? Who you going to say?
6: No, I'm going to keep it spicy. Like, I'm going to go with, I'm going with the New York Giants. Ugh. I think the New York Giants, with Harbaugh coming in there, the culture changer. But they got Odell back, a little leadership. I don't know if he's going to make the 53-man roster or not.
4: He's going to make it.
6: But they bringing in some vet. You know, we're going to patch it up with Abdul Carter and Dart. We're going to get that situated. I think the Giants, man, don't sleep on the New York football Giants. I think they might make a splash.
4: Hey, I was going to say the New York Giants. The only reason I did not say the New York Giants because I'm concerned that Malik Nabers now may not be full strength. If Malik Nabers was ready to go at the start of the season, he easily the New York Giants. It's just too much unknown when you don't have that playmaker on the outside.
9: Mm-hmm. We got last segment coming up, y'all. We put it on the record. Series picks. Is there a comeback debate to be had? Bold predictions from every one of the guys that's sitting here right now. That's Plexico Burris. That's TJ Hushmanzada. And it's Cuffs the Legend. I'm LeVar Arrington. This is Up on Game. This is Fox Sports Radio. We'll be right back.
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16: 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I don't mean the New York Knicks.
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8: Well, all right. Let's wrap this last segment up real smooth-like. Okay. What's that, just that fur carpet, fur rug in front of the fireplace with two glasses of wine and nice little ambiance going.
9: Ooh.
8: All right, y'all. All right. Yeah, let's talk about it. All right. This is Up on Game. This is the last segment. We're going to close it out the only way that we should on the record. The Knicks are up 2-0. Game 3 is on Monday night in the Garden, and I just want everybody to let's go on the record for what it is that we got going on. So here we go with the first question. Who's going to be the winner of Game 3, and how many games does it take for the winner of the series? Your pick of who's winning Game 3, who wins it, and how many games?
9: Man. Well, I think it has to be San Antonio. I mean, they have to go in there and win Game 3 if they want a chance to be able to win this series. I think if they do go in and win this game and win it convincingly, if they can probably win by 10 or 15 points, I think that it puts all the pressure on the Knicks. I really do. So you got to win one game. If you lose Game 3, I believe the series is over. But Wimby can change the whole narrative himself.
8: Wins it over.
9: I say it's seven games. If they win game three, it's going to seven games.
8: TJ?
9: I believe that.
8: TJ?
10: The Spurs absolutely must win Game 3 or they're getting swept. If they win Game 3, I'm with Plex. It goes seven. If not, they're getting swept. The Spurs have to win. They have no choice.
8: Who wins the series though? How many games? So you go
10: If it goes to game seven, I'm taking the Spurs.
8: You're taking the Spurs. Cuffs?
11: No team has ever won the finals after going down 2-0 at home, losing those first two. So I can just hear – y'all remember Boys in the Hood, those saxophones
8: yeah. Oh, yeah. In the background? Right before they shot Ricky? Yeah.
11: Hey, Ilo, get that theme music, the Boys in the Hood theme song. That's what we're going to hear right now because the jig is hovering, y'all. The broom is coming out. I think it's psychological.
8: Yeah.
11: Like losing that game, the way they lost Game 2, it was crushing. And Wimby, great player, but it's not his time yet. I think Carl Anthony Towns is going to get his moment, and he's going to cry real tears at that podium. And it's going to be a lot of memes because Carl Anthony, he lost his mom. All jokes aside, he lost his mom. I think he's really motivated to win his championship for his mom. And it's beautiful to see, man. So I think the Knicks going to close it out in four.
8: Wow, I think the Knicks are going to win on Monday too, honestly, and I do think it's mental as well, Cuffs. And you know what? It just seemed like he was seeing ghosts, man. It seemed like Wimby was seeing ghosts, and it wasn't going the way that they needed to go. I don't think it's a sweep. I think it does go to game six, but I do believe that the Knicks will win it all. All right, next question for y'all, and the last one. Who's your bold prediction? Like, outside of Brunson, outside of Anthony Towns, outside of Wimby, who's your – oh, well, we don't have time. But give me a quick name. I'm going to go with OG.
11: OG.
8: I'm going to go with OG. Yep.
9: Mikal Bridges.
8: I love Mikal Bridges. I love that. Hope y'all love the show. This is Up on Game. Jonas Knox is up next, and this is Fox Sports Radio. Till next time, we'll –

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16: Guaranteed human. 9.5 to play after a Victor Wembanyama turnover. The Knicks have won 13 straight, the second longest winning streak in playoff history. Game 3 Monday at Madison Square Garden. College football, the NCAA has denied Texas Tech's appeal to have quarterback Brendan Sorsby's eligibility reinstated. The NCAA originally ruled Sorsby to be ineligible after he admitted to gambling. Baseball right now, the Seattle Mariners, a 3-0 lead at Detroit in the top of the third. Tennis today, 19-year-old Russian Mira Andreeva won the French Open ladies' title over Poland's Maja Wolinska in straight sets. And in soccer, half an hour from now, the U.S. national team faces Germany at Soldier Field in Chicago in its final tune-up before the World Cup. I'm Isaac Lohenkron.
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0: I mean, look, you want a response. You're going to get a response. 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We will be taking you live all the way up until 4 p.m. Eastern time, 1 o'clock Pacific here on this Saturday. If you're listening on the podcast, we appreciate you doing so. Hey, look at that. There's a WNBA game on. Click. But let's get into this. If anybody's been paying any attention, if you care, whatever, I just want to fill everybody in on just sort of what is happening behind the scenes here, all right? On a couple of fronts. Number one. You know, in discussing the NBA Finals, to me it seems pretty obvious what's going on here. All right, I want to say this from the jump. I picked the Knicks to win this series. I thought it would go seven games. It's not going seven games. The series is over. It's over. And it's pretty obvious what's going on here. The Knicks are on a heater. They haven't lost a game since night one of the NFL draft. All right, so just put that into perspective, right? Night one of the NFL draft is the last time the Knicks lost a game. And you're watching a team that appears to be more experienced, coming up with every big play when needed, every loose ball, every turnover, every extra rebound, every extra possession. It just, you're watching it play out, and I don't think it's that unexpected, to tell you the truth. I know San Antonio was favored going into the series, but I picked the Knicks to win the series because I looked at it and said, San Antonio feels like that's the team that you're not going to want to deal with for the next 10 years, especially when they've got that win puppet who's an unbelievable player that's going to be with the franchise for the next decade. But San Antonio also is extremely young, and I think a lot of people look at this, and I think they do as well, too, as, yeah, we expected to be here, just not this quick. I mean, you saw how emotional they were beating Oklahoma City, and I looked at it and said, man, maybe that was their finals this year, because maybe they looked at OKC as, man, that's a dynasty defending champ. If we can get past them, who knows? And they did, and they're here, and it just feels like the Knicks, in this moment, are the better team, more experienced team, and is just making all the quote-unquote winning plays that need to be made, and the series is over. It's done. The Knicks are going to be your NBA champions. So there's that. Just want to get that out of the way. And then we get over to this. I have been destroyed on social media because I said that it would be better for the NBA if the Knicks lost. And my rationale behind that is, look, the chase is always better for everybody. Now, for Knicks fans, they look at that and go, no, I haven't seen them win a title. It's been this many years and blah, blah, blah, blah, blah. But for everybody on the outside, it's like, meh, let them wait a little longer. And I'm on the outside. I'm not a Knicks fan. So I'm looking at it going, let them wait a little longer. The chase is better. It's better to see them want it more and more. Well, it's been 50-something years or whatever it's been. Okay, fine. But I look at it and I go, once you get it, then what? Hey, I got news for you. Guy walking around in a John Starks jersey that he just had stitched together by some vendor that Rob Parker gets Odd Couple merch from. I got news for you. You're not getting a ring. So what do you care? But Knicks fans have been pissed off. They've been upset about it, you know, so on. And so, like, they've been, I mean, I've been getting crushed. That's fine. I don't care. I really don't care. But I just like to say this. If you think that I'm alone in pointing out the fact that the fan base is obnoxious and the fan base is going to be insufferable, and it's not going to be very long afterwards before people realize, oh yeah, this was a bad idea. We should have let him chase it a little longer. If you think that I'm alone in that thought, you just wait and see what the reaction is to you. Just wait. And by the way, if you think the group of us that are pointing this out are haters or clowns, or all the other insults you've thrown out there over the past several days since that thing went on social media and went viral, whatever that means. If you think that we're all just haters, blame yourself. All right? And I'm not even going to go back into history. I'm not going to go back into, you know, fan behavior and all the other things. You're passionate about your team. That's awesome. Great. But blame yourself. Because Knicks fans showed their ass last year. If we're being honest about it, you showed your ass last year. You got past the second round of the playoffs. You beat Boston. Jason Tatum had an Achilles that wrapped up into his neck. You beat the Celtics, and there were Knicks fans that were crying in the streets of Manhattan next to a sewer rat the size of a Volvo. But I'm the jerk. Because, God forbid, I pointed out that seemed kind of ridiculous. I was always told, I was under the impression that this was a proud franchise, a proud fan base. Like, this was somebody that needed to be respected. And then I saw that and I realized, oh God, this is bananas. This reaction is crazy. All right. Now, you get into the Eastern Conference Finals, you gag that one away, they lose, you know, all that, whatever. This, you know, and then they fire their coach. We know the story. But I look at it and I'm seeing the same sort of reactions every time they win a game. And it's like, oh my God, look at the streets in New York. And I'm looking at all the people that are celebrating this. Most of them just became a Knicks fan 40 minutes ago. Okay? And I'm looking at all the people celebrating this. And I'm thinking, of you that were actually fans longer than the last, I don't know, hour, you're the same ones who swore off the franchise, couldn't stand them, because you didn't like the owner. And now, you're sobbing in the streets and paying $8,000 for nosebleeds for the same team whose owner you couldn't stand and wanted out years ago. That's you. That's not me. That's not anybody else pointing this out. That's you. And then, when you did win something of substance, which I believe, if I have this correct, they won the in-season tournament or the NBA Cup or whatever goofy name Adam Silver came up with. When you did win the NBA Cup, while on stage, Josh Hart goosed Jalen Brunson while accepting the trophy for said in-season championship or NBA Cup or whatever they're doing. I didn't do that. That wasn't anybody else pointing that out. That was your player that everybody loves who looked like he was catching a cab in Brunson's ass on stage. I didn't do that. You guys did. So for anybody that's upset about all this stuff, right, that is bothered by any of the criticism, tough balls. I don't know what to tell you. These are all facts. These are all truths. You can be upset about it and pissy about it if you'd like. I'm simply stating facts here, okay? These are all 100% factual statements. Everything that was just laid out happened. It's not hearsay. It's not speculation. It's not a conspiracy theory. All of this happened, and you know it. So continue to be upset. It's not my problem. That's your problem. And tell that guy to wash his thumb off. At the Jonas Knox on X, at Jonas Knox Show on Instagram, and he can hang out again with us as always on the iHeartRadio app. All right, so speaking of New York blowhards, for anybody that's been listening to this show over the past number of years, you know that we have certain traditions on this show. One of those traditions is Andy Furman, Fox Sports Radio host, a broadcasting legend, one of the all-time greats in sports radio, one of my good friends in the business. Andy Furman joins us whenever there's a big horse race going on, because Andy Furman ran horse tracks for years. Look, I've said he's the one that got Pete Rose banned from baseball, because Pete Rose was friends with Andy, and Pete Rose was always going to Andy's horse tracks. And, you know, what do you do at a horse race? You drink and you gamble. And listen, on certain days, you look around at the menu, if you know what I mean, not bad. But it's like a petting zoo with a bunch of slot machines around. It's great. So Andy Furman ran all those horse tracks. He had all those promotions. He's the same guy who got Chris Collinsworth to race a horse, because him and Collinsworth were radio buddies and radio partners back in the day. He got Chad Ochocinco when he was Chad Johnson to race a horse. Like, Andy is well known in the horse industry. He ran these tracks, and he's a good friend. So I figure, hey, he's helped me and guided me when it comes to betting on horses. He would be perfect anytime there's a horse race. Well, the last time for the Preakness, because he joined us for the Derby, one of the long shots he picked actually won the Derby. I don't remember the name of the horse, because that horse is probably dead at this point. But the point is, so Andy picked this horse. Get a shovel. Who cares? Andy picked this horse. The horse won. People got paid. And so you look at it and you go, oh, well, of course he would come back for the Preakness. I reach out to Andy to join us for the Preakness, and he says, I can't. I've got a birthday party I'm going to. And so we buried him on the air. Andy Furman chose the birthday party over this show. He doesn't care about your money. He doesn't care about you making any coin. Andy Furman wants to hang out outside a bounce house. That's his priorities, blah. Like, we laid into him. He heard it. People called him, told him we did it. He was not thrilled, but he was also very paranoid about it. Okay. He eventually joined us later that week. But the paranoia with Andy is real. And if you know Andy Furman, you know that it's real.
1: I'm an idiot.
0: He does get paranoid.
1: I don't know much.
0: So I would like to play for you. This is Andy Furman leaving me a voicemail. All right. This was a voicemail he left either last week or the week before. There was no horse race. I had not planned to call him, because there was no big horse race going on. The Belmont's not until later today. So Andy Furman, unprompted, called and left this voicemail on a non-horse racing day because he was so paranoid about getting crushed on the air again for no-showing you and handing out winners on the show.
2: I'm just checking in to see if there's a race today. 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I'll see you later.
0: He will join you top of hour two today for a winner in the Belmont. At the Jonas Knox on X, at Jonas Knox Show on Instagram. 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We've got the scraps to close up shop in hour two. All of it is yours here on this two-hour extravaganza. But there actually is somebody who's teaching you a valuable lesson. Some people cannot have nice things. I'll tell you who that is next.
3: 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We're having fun in the zone. I love getting there.
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0: You can tell Iowa Sam's in for Chris today. What garage band from Des Moines is this, Iowa Sam? The Crop Circles?
1: That freaking voodoo
0: sucks,
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0: Stinks.
2: It's Linkin Park, you dingus.
0: Oh, even worse. By the way, people listening on the podcast, what's the name of this Linkin Park song so they can get the joke?
2: Guilty All the Same.
0: All right.
2: It's got a good intro. Have some respect.
0: Coming up a little over 10 minutes from now, we are going to tell you about something that seemed pretty obvious to everybody involved. I also think the way this person is handling it, not a great look. We'll get into that for you right here on Fox Sports Radio. So look, man, sometimes you just can't give certain people nice things. Some people just can't have the nice stuff. They can't. They're not capable. They're not ready for it. It's just, you know, it's like letting your kid wants to wear a white shirt and you give him a popsicle during the summertime. And it's like, all right, you're going to be good with this? Yeah, totally. And then all of a sudden you walk in and it looks like, you know, the axe scene off American Psycho. Like, it's just, I mean, what are you going to do? And so I say that because there are certain teams in sports who go through this periodically where things will get nice all of a sudden, but then they'll figure out a way to screw it up and they'll figure out a way to mess it all up. And you look at it and you go, well, yeah, of course, because that's usually what they do. Like, we're used to that. That's how that works. And the team in question here that we're going to discuss is a team that just had one of the best seasons they've had in years. They've literally got one of the faces of the league now at a position that they've never really had that before, and they've been searching for decades to find. They just won two of the most incredible games against their arch rival that had been bullying them for years. Everybody's excited. There's adrenaline back. There's pandemonium back. It's literally one of the most exciting and enjoyable teams to watch in the NFL. And apparently they're going to move to Indiana. that's happening now. Apparently that, like, we're getting closer and closer to that becoming a reality. Because for whatever reason, the Chicago Bears are one of those things, one of those people, those kids, those franchises who can't have nice things. They can't. They don't know how to handle it. It's like certain people that, you know, like you find out that some guy won the lottery and he ends up going broke. And you go, how? How'd you spend all your money? And then you come to find out, oh, he's just a moron. Like, it's really not that difficult to figure it out. The guy did a quick pick at a gas station. He hit all numbers. He won, you know, hundreds of billions of dollars, and now the money's all gone. God, well, how do you do that? Well, it's easy. Guy's an idiot. What do you mean? It's not that difficult to figure out. Guy's an idiot. Like, did you think he came upon that money because he had a bunch of financial wisdom? Because he played the market right? Do you think he came upon that money because he was strategic with his wealth throughout the course of his life and it started from... No. The guy walked into an Arco or a Valero or a mobile gas station on the side of a road, bought a bag of Funyuns, a Barks root beer, and randomly selected six numbers from the cashier that paid out hundreds of millions of dollars. Guy's an idiot. Sorry.
3: I'm an idiot.
0: That's why he blew the money.
3: I don't know much.
0: And if you want to know why the Bears can't have nice things, it's because of what's happened this offseason. Like, this is why. This is why they've got a handful of playoff wins since the 85 Bears. This is why. You would think, coming off last season, in which they were one of the most exciting teams to watch in the league, playing in unbelievable, incredible games, with some of the most unbelievable plays, with a quarterback, they finally found a quarterback, finally, after all these years, where there's talk, well, they can't find a franchise quarterback, and they screwed this one up and that one up. Even though I'll say this, Jay Cutler, way better than people give him credit for. But I digress. They finally get a face of the league. He's on the cover of Madden, for God's sakes. Guy's at Navy Pier, and he's signing autographs, and he's doing all of this stuff. You win a bunch of epic games. One of those games you won in the regular season in overtime, Caleb Williams with a perfect throw, Tom Brady, Kevin Burkhardt on the call on Fox to DJ Moore. DJ Moore wins, scores the game-winning touchdown against the Packers in the playoff game. You're looking at this go, oh my God, they're finally here after all these years, and what they do? Traded DJ Moore the exact same offseason. Like, DJ Moore had just scored two of the most notable, memorable touchdowns in the history of the Bears-Packers rivalry, and 20 minutes later, he was in Buffalo. You can't give me this up. And then they're like, well, look, there was, cap considerations, and we're trying to save money here, and we're doing all. It's like, oh, okay, got it. It makes all the sense in the world. All the sense in the world. But hey, man, the team of Chicago, the team, the number one team in Chicago, you know what, though? Hey, at least we got something to root for again. And a half hour later, by the way, we're going to probably move to Hammond, Indiana. But don't worry, it's like 20 minutes away. It's in another state. It's like 20 minutes away and everything. It's okay, what about game day traffic and all the other things that come along? But don't worry about it. Listen, don't worry about it. We can handle success. You can't, and this is why. Now, Illinois may get back into the race. I mean, the owner's already bought a, Mike North's been on with this, explaining how this whole thing went down. But it's like, fans are so fatigued by it and are so used to this being the case. They're so used to this happening throughout the course of the franchise's history. Whether you think, hey, they're finally going to win a playoff game. Look at this double doink from Cody Parkey. Like, it's just, like, this is what they do. And unfortunately, for a lot of other fans of other franchises similar to this, this is what those franchises do. This is it. You can have nice things. Right when you think you've got some momentum, what do? You screw it up. Right when you think you got something to feel good about, what do? You screw it up. The timing's bad. The offseason's been bad. And this is par for the course with somebody else who just can't have nice things. At the Jonas Knox on X. And by the way, be sure to subscribe to the Fox Sports Radio YouTube channel. Just search Fox Sports Radio on YouTube. You'll see our best videos from all our shows. Don't stop there. Hit the thumbs up icon. Comment away. Let us know whose takes you like. Even the ones you don't like, which are probably mine, which is fine too. Just search Fox Sports Radio on YouTube and subscribe. You can get us on the Instagram account as well too, at Jonas Knox Show. We are going to tell you about somebody who at this point should probably just give it up. You should probably just give up. I'm not a big fan of quitting, but I think this guy should. That'll be yours right here on FSR. For all the latest, though, we turn it over to the magnificent who sits high atop the sports talk radio throne. The man can eloquently break down.
3: We're out of grape leaves.
0: Women's tennis.
3: It's not here in 5 minutes. Somebody's going to be sorry. It's going to be Jonas.
0: And even pocket pool. The one and only Sir Isaac Long.
3: Going to give you an opportunity for some real-time sports analysis here, Jonas, because moments from now at Soldier Field in Chicago, the U.S.
0: Hey!
3: Yeah.
0: There's nothing going on there in a few years.
3: I'm just shocked that this match was not played in Hammond, Indiana. But moments from now at Soldier Field in Chicago, the U.S. men's soccer team will be facing Germany in its final tune-up before the World Cup begins. So this is a fairly important match that's about to take place right now. But here's what I want to get your analysis on. You know how sometimes right before games kick off, they bring in somebody kind of on the field to kind of hype up the crowd?
0: Yeah.
3: Well, they did that before this match. It's someone who has a connection to Chicago, but not exactly someone you would expect for necessarily a U.S. soccer team match.
0: Can I take a guess? Can I have a couple of guesses?
3: Okay, that's twice. That's twice. Right. You just asked for permission to do something on your own show.
0: Okay. All right. Well, no, it's our show. Remember that. All right. It's we, not me.
3: I don't want to.
0: Unless something goes wrong, and then it's you guys.
3: I don't want to attach my name to this. To this flaming dumpster. Of radio.
0: Come on, Isaac. I thought we were in this together. Thelma and Louise, baby, off the cliff. That's how we do this.
2: Isaac. Where else are you known as Sir Isaac? Come on.
3: Not
2: Sir Isaac of Saturday.
3: Not at home, I'll tell you that. All right, go ahead.
0: Sir Isaac of Saturday. That's perfect. Can somebody make a fake Twitter account, Sir Isaac of Saturday? Do those still exist,
3: or do you want to get rid of those too?
0: All right, so let me take a guess. All right, so soccer themed.
3: It's not necessarily soccer themed. That's why I was kind of confused, but go ahead.
0: Okay. I'm going to go Tony Meola.
3: Actually, that's a good guess. I think he was actually in the stadium because a number of 1994 U.S. national team players were there. But it was actually, and this is why I want to get your instant analysis.
0: Well, I didn't even give my second.
3: Go ahead.
0: Offering here. Jeez, Isaac. All right. Chicago theme.
4: Isaac Lohengrin.
0: Harry Carey's corpse.
3: Holy cow. That's actually That's actually, ironically, an outside the box yet still inside the box guess, if I can put it that way.
0: We hope.
2: What kind of box are we talking about?
3: Oh God, we're horrible human beings. You see why I don't want to attach myself to this show? No.
5: Holy cow!
3: It was.
0: Hey Harry, come on, man. It was just a joke. Sorry.
3: It was drumroll, please. Chance the Rapper.
0: Oh,
3: now, and to give you an indication of how that has landed among the U.S. soccer community, Nathan tweets in, haha, horrendous man, laughing emoji. Then we have Rob posting, quote, Chance the Rapper in the year of our Lord 2026, we lost already, unquote.
0: So Chance the Rapper, I think, is from Chicago.
3: He is, but then again, I mean, it's great, but I don't know. I just, for some reason, it didn't land properly. Do we have audio of him attempting to hype up the crowd? Let's listen.
6: But hey, as they say,
7: soccer.
6: Let's do that.
7: Soccer.
3: So, yeah, I didn't necessarily go over so well, but we'll have score updates throughout the contest. Meanwhile, the New York Knicks lead the NBA Finals 2-0 after a 105-104 victory at San Antonio Friday night. Jalen Brunson, the game-winning free throw with 9.5 to play after a Victor Wembanyama turnover. And Jonas, here is how the broadcasters from Wembanyama's native France described his fateful turnover last night. Listen.
8: Oh, il va rester 13 secondes.
9: Hey! Oh, oh, non! Il a pas vu.
8: Stéphane Cassel.
10: Ils ont la balle, non?
8: Et non, et non, et non!
11: Il y a faute.
8: Eh oui, il y a faute.
10: Il y a faute de Victor.
11: Oui, il y a faute de Victor.
3: Mon Dieu!
0: I mean, look, it was unfortunate.
3: Yeah,
0: that's an unfortunate.
12: We come from France.
0: For
12: we come from France.
3: It's just interesting how particularly passionate the broadcasters from his host nation were. Major League Baseball right now, the Seattle Mariners.
0: Sam, you're an idiot.
12: We come from France.
3: Glad you realized that was him, not me. Anyway, the Seattle Mariners have a 4-0 lead at Detroit. They're going to the bottom of the fifth inning there. The Kansas City Royals up 1-0 at Minnesota, going to the bottom of the second inning. And at Wrigley Field, the Cubs and Giants no score in the bottom half of the first inning. And tennis today, 19-year-old Russian Mira Andreeva won the French Open ladies title over Poland's Maja Wawrinka in straight sets tonight at 8 p.m. Eastern from Vegas. Game 3 of the Stanley Cup Final with the Golden Knights and the Carolina Hurricanes tied at 1 win apiece. All yours.
0: Thank you, Isaac. Jonas Knox here on Fox Sports Radio. By the way, coming up in, we'll call it about 10 minutes from now, we are going to have another edition of Do You Care? And basically what this is, for anybody that's new to the show, Do You Care is where we're going to really discuss stories that you've been force-fed over the past several days in the world of sports, and we're going to tell you how we feel about it. And it's usually very different than how some people do. So that'll be yours again coming up here about 10 minutes from now. So apparently the NCAA has denied Brendan Sorsby's attempt. They have rejected his appeal to try and come back. Now he's fighting it in another set of court hearings, and he's trying to, like, they're gonna maybe petition it, whatever he's trying to do. At some point it's like, dude, you gotta give it up, man. Like, it's over. All right, I tell my son this all the time. You got good choices and bad choices. Guy made a bad choice. He made a bad choice. He was betting on the Nathan's hot dog eating contest. I don't have to tell you. Guy's gambling on glizzies. And, you know, you're looking at this, and my thought on it, because he can get into the supplemental draft, but if you're an NFL team, and I don't want to, I don't want to poke fun at this whole portion of the conversation. I want to put that out in front from the get-go, all right? Because one of the things that he cited is a mental condition, a mental illness, all right? He went into rehab because he needed help with his gambling addiction. I don't want to poke fun at mental illness and mental health, all right? So I want to be very clear about that. But it's like, if you're an NFL team, are you not saying to the guy, like, hey, man, wouldn't it have been better if you just came out and said, yeah, I screwed up and I get it and I understand I'm never going to play college football again and I totally understand that it cost me everything, but I've learned from my mistakes and I'm not going to let anything like that jeopardize my football career again. Okay. He owned up to it. He was accountable. That's cool. Come on in. You got first round talent. Come on in and let's see if you can play at this level. But he didn't. And so I look at it and go, why is he still fighting this so much? And the easy answer would be, well, it's $5 million. He got an NIL deal for $5 million. And you're like, well, when are you going to get $5 million again? I don't know. Go gamble. Duh. What do you mean? It's what the guy liked. Looks, hey, Brendan, stick around next hour. Andy Furman's going to hand out a winner. All right, go do a win play show on whatever Andy Furman hands out next hour, and maybe you can make back some of the NIL money. But to me, this is a done deal. That's a wrap. He's not playing college football again. And at some point, somebody's got to say to him, hey, man, it's over. You got to stop the fight. I'm not a big fan of quitters. All right, I'm not a big fan of quitters, and I'm not going to call anybody out on this show for being a quitter. That's the last thing I'm going to do. So I'm not going to point out that anybody on this show has now decided they're going to go four packs of IPAs and not six packs of IPAs. And I would never call out Iowa Sam like that. I would never do that on the air. That's not what I'm going to do. So I'm not, because I'm not a fan of quitters. But I'm just saying, Brendan, it's over, dude. You got to get ready for the NFL. You got to take some accountability for this, and you got to move on with your life. At the Jonas Knox on X. At Jonas Knox Show on Instagram. 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
13: Mostly sunny and breezy today with a high of around 87.
14: Dad, guess what?
19: What?
14: You are going to be a grandfather.
19: That's great. You're going to be a wonderful mom. And I can't wait to be a grandpa. Not too long ago, moments like this with my daughter would have been a challenge. It was a long road for me to find myself again after Vietnam. I struggled to connect with almost everyone and preferred being alone. It was my neighbor Jim, another Vietnam veteran, who finally convinced me that I could still connect with my family and find that fulfilling life I'd lost. In fact, I called Jim first with the news about my granddaughter, Lizzie. Hey, Jim, I'm going to be a grandfather.
20: Congratulations, Dave.
19: Hey, let's get together and celebrate.
20: Well, as long as you're not grilling.
19: My pride was my armor, but I didn't know it then. 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I was sad, was scared, I felt alone. 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But then I decided to listen to Jim, and I went for help down at the VA. If I can take that first step after almost 50 years, I know other veterans can too. Visit maketheconnection.net to find out more.
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0: Jonas Knox, Fox Sports Radio. Coming up, top of next hour, we'll call it a little over 12 minutes from now. The great Andy Furman's going to stop by. We're going to try and get him to pick a winner for the Belmont coming up later on today. I mean, look, don't ask me for betting advice. Every time I bet on a horse, it gets scratched before the race. It's awful. But Andy Furman's going to be here, and he's going to try and hand out some winners coming up again, top of next hour. And he's done it before several times on this show, so that'll be a little over 12 minutes from now. By the way, if you want to, before we get to another edition of Do You Care, a reminder, if you want to find us on X, you can do so at The Jonas Knox. That is at The Jonas Knox. On Instagram, it's at Jonas Knox Show. At Jonas Knox Show. I have a personal Instagram. I never use it, so it's no point. I never go on, ever. I haven't posted anything since Abe Lincoln was alive. So don't even bother. It's a waste of your time. At Jonas Knox Show. At Jonas Knox Show is where you can find the IG account for this show, and we'll post all the clips and highlights and podcast links and all that stuff. But right now, it is time for this.
1: There are so many stories in the world of sports, and most of them are a complete waste of time.
2: TMZ reports.
1: Now,
0: let's get kinky.
1: Here's some of the big stories from the last week. But Jonas, the real question is, do you care?
3: I don't care.
0: And for that, we turn it over to our executive producer, the one and only Bo Benson. Bo?
4: Well, Jonas, the Dallas Cowboys reportedly expect wide receiver George Pickens to show up for their June minicamp. Do you care?
0: Yeah, I mean, look, I do appreciate what Dallas is doing here.
5: Settle down just a little bit.
0: We were talking about this on the show yesterday. It's been a pretty quiet offseason for the Dallas Cowboys, and they're like, you know what? Enough's enough. We need a storyline somebody's got to jump into when we head into training camp in Oxnard.

0: another. Jonas, do you care?
1: Oh, yeah, it's great. It's great because you know, it's just everybody's having to... It's like knowing a couple is going through a divorce and you're out to dinner with them and everybody's playing nice and you're just thinking to yourself, man, what's it going to be like when they get home? You know what I mean? Like, what's that going to be like? And everybody's playing nice and trying to say the right things. They can't even hide it. J.J. McCarthy can't even hide how not happy he is about the whole situation. Kyler Murray just seems like he's kind of, I know I'm going to be the starter, but I gotta say the right things. Kevin O'Connell slipped up to the media on Thursday and said, you know, J.J. McCarthy as a former, team captain of this team, the whole thing is a fiasco. And this is going to play out until they announce that Kyler Murray will be the starter, and then we find out what happens to 9 after that. Next!
0: Tampa Bay Lightning goalie Andre Vasilevsky won the Vezina Trophy as the best goaltender in the hockey or National Hockey League. Jonas, do you care?
1: No, I don't. Vezina.
0: Okay.
1: Hey, Bo, honestly, what do I care? You know what I mean? Like, you want to call it Vizine? You can call it Vizine. I couldn't care. You want to call it the Vivian Trophy? Who cares? We don't care about that. I just want to know, can anybody spell that guy's name? You could spell that guy's name, you should get half that trophy, and we move on with our lives. Next!
0: The fan who ran onto the court during game one of the NBA Finals has received a lifetime ban from every NBA arena. Jonas, do you care?
1: Not really. Clearly the guy's a zero. He's a dork. He ran like he's got a mouthful of braces, which is odd that you would choose that time in your life to run out and go try and be famous. Like I would assume you'd wait till the finished product, but instead this guy runs out there like he's got tin foil in his mouth and he's gonna take a selfie with Wemby. I also think like if you're going to take a selfie with Wemby, you gotta hold the phone vertically. And I would recommend like just placing it on the floor at a tilt because his arms weren't long enough to try and get that building in the entire shot of the picture. So to me, questionable judgment. I did like how Buffalo Wild Wings, tried to get in on the fun and sent out some tweet where they said, identify the fan for us. We'll buy him food. He can come watch the game here for free. And everybody was outraged. Oh, how could Buffalo Wild Wings do that? I got news for you. I had it last night. Mango habanero boneless. That's the way you rock. Next!
0: Earlier this week, Elmo of Sesame Street fame tweeted out, Elmo hopes both teams have fun in talking about the NBA Finals. This was not good for New York Knicks fans who called him a fence-sitting traitor. Elmo, don't forget the streets that raised you, said one Knicks fan. The NYPD took a shot at Elmo, said, just like in Times Square, we think this
2: like
0: Elmo
2: a gunshot?
0: What I thought first.
2: NYPD shot at him?
0: Wow. No, they called Elmo an imposter like all the guys in Times Square. Jonas, do you care about Elmo not going full on for the Knicks in the finals here?
1: Not really. Can you help me out with something?
3: Don't give up.
1: Is Elmo from New York?
0: Yeah, Sesame Street, I believe, is located in Manhattan. So that
1: Sesame
0: is why
1: Street's
0: pissed.
1: Located in Manhattan?
0: Yeah.
1: No kidding. No wonder Oscar's so miserable. Now it makes sense.
2: I mean, you got to live in a trash can because rent is so high.
1: But certain trash cans are fine. You go to certain areas, they don't get used a lot. I got a neighbor who's got a giant trash can, and every time they empty her trash, it's like one napkin comes out. Do you eat? What do you do? Where does that food go? What's happening here? But this ought to tell you how Knicks fans are. All right, instead of focusing on trying to win two more games and being NBA champions, instead of focusing on raising an actual banner, not an in-season banner for the first time in 50, 60, whatever years it is, they're threatening a hand puppet on social media. For God's sakes, those are your New York Knicks.
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14: As we speak, the U.S. national team is playing its final tune-up before the World Cup against Germany at Soldier Field in Chicago. It did not start well.
15: Floated in towards the six-yard box. And Kai Havertz meets it. And Germany in front inside 2 minutes in Chicago.
14: The call on TNT, Kai Havertz would have another goal called back in the 6th minute because of offside. Right now they're in the 22nd minute and Germany leading Team USA 1-0. In Major League Baseball right now, the Seattle Mariners a 4-0 lead at Detroit in the bottom of the 6th inning. The Royals up 1-0 at Minnesota in the bottom of the 3rd inning. Cardinals and Reds tied at 3, top of the 3rd inning in St. Louis. At Wrigley Field, the Giants and Cubs scoreless in the top of the 3rd. Tennis today, 19-year-old Russian Mira Andreeva won the French Open ladies title over Poland's Maja Wolinska in straight sets. I'm Isaac Lohengrin.
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21: I mean, who knows? Maybe he'll pick another winner again. And maybe you'll be the lucky recipient. We'll get into that for you coming up here in just a couple of moments from now. Jonas Knox, Fox Sports Radio. As always, you can find us on the iHeartRadio app. You know, you can always find us on hundreds of affiliates all across the country. We will be taking you live all the way up until the end of this hour, 4 p.m. Eastern Time, 1 o'clock Pacific. If you are listening on the podcast, we appreciate you doing so. We're on this Saturday morning into the afternoon, and who knows, maybe into the evening, depending on when you're listening this. We have a tradition we like to uphold. And as we discussed earlier in the show, I think somebody feels like they have been pressured into this spot, into this role on this show. That somebody is my good buddy Andy Furman, who has joined us over the past couple of years, handing out winners. He picked a Kentucky Derby winner a couple of years ago. He had a long shot for the Preakness. And the reason we have Andy on throughout the course of the year for big horse racing events is because the guy ran horse tracks for years and years. I mean, he was the guy. He ran all sorts of horse tracks in and around Kentucky, Ohio. And so because of that, he's been asked to be a part of this show. And there was a little bit of an issue before the Preakness last time where I reached out to him the day before. He said he couldn't do it. He couldn't join the show because he was at a birthday party. So apparently Andy at a Chuck E. Cheese or at a Burger King in downtown Florence, Kentucky, where he's wearing one of those paper king hats, was more important than jumping on the show. He heard our criticism of him, and he eventually called in and reluctantly joined the show and then called us a couple of weeks ago. Furball, are you there? Are you ready to do this or what?
7: You know what? Do me a favor. Stop, okay? And I had to go to the Chuck E. Cheese. You had to bring that up. You know why? Since you left, they needed someone to wear the costume. So I volunteered.
21: That's a low blow.
7: I volunteered,
21: okay? That's a personal attack on my resume. And don't let me get started on your resume, buddy, where you almost got beat
7: my
21: up
7: resume
21: by a...
7: My resume is like a roll of toilet paper. You got enough time for my resume.
21: Andy almost got beat up by a rodeo rider in a hotel room in Denver years ago. And we don't want to ask any more questions as to why that was.
7: You know when that was? That was I was interviewed for the PR job for the Denver Rockets. The Denver Nuggets, the Rockets were ABA. That was the end of that interview. Carl Shear was there, interviewed me. But they interviewed me in a bar. I mean, come on, really? Come on.
21: Yeah, I mean, a couple
7: and
21: of
7: it was their loss. It was their loss. I will tell you this much. I was working at Oral Roberts University at the time, and they called me, they flew me out to Denver. I was making more money at Oral Roberts than I could have made in Denver. That's the end of the story.
21: You know what's a stunner there is that of all the places you picked to work, it was named Oral Roberts. Like that's a real stunner.
7: Get out of the gutter. Get out of the gutter.
21: Now, you're
7: a play. I didn't want to do this. I'm very nervous today. You put so much pressure on me with these picks. Really, I might as well do what you do with that spinning wheel on your show in the morning. I mean,
21: okay,
7: I'm better off doing that.
21: Oh, Wheel of Horses? I mean, like the problem is I used to do something called horse name or horse crap, and I would give out either a fake name. A lot of pro wrestler or porn star, I would give out either a fake name or a real name. But I think that people were getting offended by it because, you know, the Kentucky Derby is always around Cinco de Mayo. And, of course, I know that because, I mean – like, you know what I married into, but, so it's always around
7: what she married into.
21: That is true.
12: This guy's always on top.
21: Yes. from your words to God's ears, but, from your mouth to God's ears, but I would say this. So Cinco de Mayo is always around the Kentucky Derby. And so one of the fake names I handed out one time was Cinco de Thayo. And for some reason, I was surprised that people were offended by that. And I don't know why that would be.
7: It wasn't by the word. They were just offended that you called. Really, they were offended by your name. This is okay.
21: All right, so can I do this? We played your voicemail from a couple of weeks ago when you called thinking that there was a horse race on, which shows what kind of an insider you are, that you called on a non-horse racing week. to find out. So do we have the voicemail from Andy?
7: No, wait a minute. I called to see if you needed me. That's what I'm saying.
21: All right. So can we just let's play the voice. This is Andy calling on a non-horse racing day because
7: race horses every day
21: because he's so up on horse racing around the country. Let's take a listen.
22: I'm just checking in to see if there's a race today. Well, you want women's soccer or whatever the hell you want. I'm here for you. All right. See you later.
21: So now, were you eating or were you smoking a cigar?
0: when you left that voicemail. What were you doing at me. That time?
7: I was just making a phone call. What do you want me to be doing? Come on.
0: Okay. We were just wondering, because Iowa Sam was wondering if
7: I was
0: you
7: in
0: were,
7: the shower.
0: Like, okay. Were you?
12: I got a small head. I got a small head.
0: So Andy, before we get to your pick on this.
7: Oh, we're not finished yet?
0: I wondered, you know, you being, because you're one of these blowhard toolbox Knicks fans who loves to, now all of a sudden everybody's a Knicks fan in New York.
7: Wait a minute. I was a student intern with the New York Knicks when they won in 73, and Red Holtzman gave me a ring. So I have an interest. I have an interest with the Knicks. And when I hear these people go on record, and I'm going to talk about this tomorrow morning, that Jalen Brunson is the greatest Knick of all time. Are you kidding? I mean,
1: who
7: come
1: says
7: on.
1: Says that?
7: I'm reading these stories on the internet, really. I'm reading it. Bernard King may be the greatest. Willis Reed's up there and Dave DeBuscher. I could give you a handful. Jalen Brunson's good, real good, averaging almost 27 a game in the playoffs. But he hasn't done anything yet.
0: I mean, look. I think it's disrespectful. Knicks fans have now started attacking me because I said
7: good.
0: That. Well, okay, I said that, of course, you would defend them. But I said, look, man, them not winning a title is best for the NBA because it keeps the chase going longer, all right? They're doormats. Knicks fans are always going to be there. They're going to keep showing up.
7: Yeah,
0: to
7: and they weren't
0: Square
7: the best
0: Garden.
7: Team in the East. You know, I think that, honestly, Cleveland probably was a better team than the Knicks during the season, and the Celtics were favored. When you think about it.
0: You know what's hilarious, too? This whole, like, everybody, because now everybody's forgotten about James Dolan and all the issues they had with James Dolan.
7: Right.
0: Now everybody loves James Dolan. Oh, he's the best. Charles Oakley's still not allowed inside the arena.
7: I know.
0: Morgan can throw up on the court 2 years ago.
7: And that's okay.
0: He's fine. But Charles Oakley, don't you come anywhere near MSG. The whole thing's a bit of a circus, if you ask me. That being said, that series is over. I don't know how you look at it, but I feel like that series is over. And now people are going to pay close to $10,000 to sit in the nosebleeds to go watch the Knicks finally raise a legitimate banner for the first time.
7: You know why Knicks fans are crazy? You know what makes that whole city going ballistic right now? And I saw last night during the game, they had the cut-ins from New York, the watch parties. You know what makes them look so good and why they're so interested in them? Because of the Jets and Giants, how bad they are. That's why.
0: Oh, of course. And by the way, my favorite also is that Carl Anthony Towns is talking about, you know, man, that's the city. You know, that's the upbringing of the city, man. The city, you know, that's, you know, it's a blue collar city. That's it. And I'm looking around at the streets going, I see a lot of people out there that don't have a job. I don't know about you, but I don't see a lot of blue collar. I see a lot of people that took the day off to go watch a Knicks
7: game. You know what they have in those streets? I'll tell you what they have in the streets in New York. Rats. That's what they have.
0: Yes, they do.
7: They got a rat
0: patrol
7: now in New York. They do.
0: Big ass rats, too.
2: I got this rat. This annoying, heating rat.
7: That's why they moved the Belmont Steaks up to Saratoga, because there's too many rats in New York.
0: That is true. Hey, by the way, does Bill Parcells still live in Saratoga? Doesn't he live up there?
7: I don't know. I'm not permitted.
0: Isn't he one of your pen pals? Isn't he one of those people that you creep out with your letters?
7: I'm not permitted to answer that. Come on, really? Don't put me on the spot. I can't.
0: Yeah. By the way, if you've got a mailbox, you can almost guarantee that you're going to receive a letter from Andy Furman if you live anywhere within the vicinity.
7: Well, I'm just I got some bad news for you.
0: That's like having a catalytic converter and parking in the structure outside.
7: I got some real bad news for you. Beginning July 10th. The post office is raising the rates for stamps.
0: To what?
7: It goes from 78, I think, to 82, I believe.
0: Wait, is it 78 cents for a stamp?
7: Hell
0: now?
7: Yes.
0: Really?
7: Hell yes. Yes.
0: 78 cents for a stamp?
7: What was the last time you wrote a letter?
0: So, wait a second. It costs you 82 cents now to lick
7: it
0: something
7: will.
0: And
7: no,
0: stick
7: July
0: it on 10th. An envelope?
7: July 10th, it will.
0: How many eights? I don't want to get into like personal stuff here, but if you want
7: to, you always do. What do you mean you don't want to?
0: Like, if you had to get how many? Let's be honest. how many have you licked? Come on, just between you.
7: I don't lick because I got those envelopes. You just tear off the back and they stick.
0: Okay, so you're beyond.
7: I'm not a good licker.
0: Those are beneath you.
7: I'm not a good licker.
0: Those are beneath you.
12: Two guys is enough for me.
21: Let's go live to our I Have a Thought on Licking Stamps Insider Iowa Sam for the latest. Sam?
1: Well, guys, Andy, you would know this, but most stamps now have that adhesive on the back. Like, you don't have to lick
7: it. No, he's talking about the envelopes.
1: Oh, the envelopes. Yeah, yeah. You have, like,
7: you're right about the stamps.
1: The little strip
7: they come
1: you pull
7: on a
1: off.
7: Sheet and you just rip
1: right.
7: it off.
1: And so you get, like, a forever. You're saying a forever stamp now is, like, 80 cents? So it's ridiculous.
7: No, no,
1: 50 some cents not that long ago.
7: July 10th, the forever stamps will go from 78 to 82, I believe. They're 78 now.
1: You buy a sheet of stamps, a book of stamps, it's like 20 bucks. It's ridiculous.
21: That's a joke.
1: And I, you know, Andy, I love snail mail too, so I send out stuff, and I have to send you some. I'm way overdue to send you something, but, man, that is a lot.
7: You're my pen pal. You're my friend.
21: Hey, did anybody, hey, have you guys heard the story about how Andy got in trouble? One of his radio bosses stormed into Andy's office at the station.
7: How do you know my book? I don't go. How do you know
21: these stories? It's a true story. He opened up the top drawer of Andy's desk, and he had a whole bunch of envelopes and stamps he had stolen from the mailroom.
7: Well, I didn't steal them.
21: What a degenerate. Yeah. What do you mean you didn't steal them? Why did he take them back then?
7: I work for the station, and it's station property, and I was able to. Who else? There were like 7 boxes of envelopes under my desk. I think I still have some at home. I don't think I could use them. It's WLW radio envelopes. I don't know.
21: Oh, my God. All right. So, Furman, we do have a live studio band here. I know what you think. You always tell me all the time, hey, how's that Nickel and Dime Saturday show going? Nickel and Dime this, Furman, because we've got actual live studio performances here because somebody would like to accompany you as you make
7: would
21: your
7: would you pay him a free
21: Belmont,
7: meal
21: coming up later. Well, no, there are a couple of the in-laws. They owe me. So here we go. A live studio band that has got some
7: I like that.
21: Well done, Jose. All right, so Andy, here we go.
7: Yeah.
21: Picks for the Belmont. All right, I want to win. I want a place. I want a show. I want a long shot. Are there only 9 horses, or did a couple already pass away before the race?
7: Here's the problem with the Belmont Stakes. Obviously, you know, this is the last year they've moved it to Saratoga with the rat problem in Belmont Park, wherever it might be. I don't know. Saratoga's
21: track. Was there really a rat problem there?
7: No, hell no. Oh, okay. They're repairing it. They're remodeling it. Saratoga's track's 1 1/8 miles. Okay, and the horses now have to run a 12-furlong race, so the race has been moved from 1.25 miles, from 1.5 miles to 1.25 miles now at Saratoga. So for horses to run a 12-furlong race over this track, they have to do either one or two things. Change the placement of the finish line in Saratoga, or put the starting gate on the turn, which is not a good thing.
21: Hey, by the way, Andy, we do have sound. I don't know if you were aware of this. You left your phone on during that voicemail earlier. Here's sound of Andy Furman at a urinal, if you don't
7: mind. Why do
21: go
7: I
21: ahead,
7: get
21: Andy.
7: Involved? Why do I do this? I
21: mean, no, just
7: am I a punching bag? Why would I even venture? Thank God this is the last race. I don't have to talk to you till next year.
21: They named a horse after you. They named a horse after you. Furman's 5 legs. What
3: I got a small head.
21: No, like what? It's not like we're making up stories here. All right, go ahead. I didn't mean to ruin your handicap.
3: I got a small head.
7: You ruined my day. What do you mean? I mean, come on. Here's the deal. The horse that I like to win this race, and I want some accolades should it happen. Power Shift. Power Shift is going to win this race. And this horse right now, he entered the Grade 3 Tampa Bay Derby with only 1 start. You look at your daily racing for 1 start in the Tampa Bay Derby, and with no wins, he did finish 6th, but I still like him. I like him this race. His odds, morning line odds, I look with 12-1, okay? Now, again, number 2, and I tell you why I say this, because I think you almost have to say it. I like the Kentucky Derby winner, Golden Tempo. I know, and here's the deal. He comes to Saratoga, believe it or not, in the morning line, he comes, Golden Tempo does, as a 3rd choice on the morning line. What that means? I'll tell you what that means. It means that these odd makers think that maybe the betting public will consider the win at the Kentucky Derby at Churchill Downs maybe was a fluke. That's why he's doing this. But I do think with his speed, he could do damage. I think he'll finish 2nd. He's not going to get 23-1 odds like he did at the Kentucky Derby. But you know, I think the better out there will have to decide if it's worth the $2 or not. So I like him. Stop it already, please.
21: Sorry, Andy, that was E.T. joining us via Comrex Fieldtown.
4: Okay.
7: Now, I tell you, if you're looking for perhaps an exacta, possibly here, I like Renegade and Commander. I would do them as an exacta, Renegade and Commander. So there you go. But I do like Power Shift to win this. And can I go now because I've had enough of the insults? I don't need
21: hold on
7: I really.
21: Hold on. Listen, I got kid control if ET chimes in on the show. What do you want? I didn't know you had
7: Wi-Fi. Wait a minute. I'd rather talk to ET than you.
21: Okay. All right. So let just for the record, Power Shift is the winner.
7: Yes.
21: But you like Golden Tempo, Renegade, and Commandment as well, too.
7: Yes.
21: If you want to get specific there. And
7: what is it?
21: What's the exacta and a trifecta? What's an exacta box? Can you explain that real quick?
7: An exacta is when you pick the horses exactly to come in 1-2. 1 and 2. Okay. There you go. Just do it. Look, you're not going to put any money on the race anyways. What's the difference?
21: By the way,
7: I'm talking to a wall.
21: By the way, Brad Pitt is joining us here live on Fox Sports Radio. Yeah. Mr. Pitt, do you have any questions for Andy's exacta box that he just handed out on the show?
3: What's in the box?
21: All right, Andy. So one more time. Is it Power Shift, Golden Tempo, Renegade?
7: Power Shift's going to win, yeah.
21: Okay.
7: Power Shift, Golden Tempo.
21: He is the great Andy Furman. He is a Fox Sports Radio host. Horse racing blowhard. You can hear him with Bucky Brooks coming up tomorrow, 6 to 9 a.m. Eastern Time, 3 to 6 Pacific Time, right here on Fox Sports Radio. Get him on X at Andy Furman FSR, and a good buddy of mine, and always fun to catch up.
7: Oh, really?
21: Thanks for a ball.
7: Oh, really?
21: Thank you.
7: A good buddy of yours.
21: Come on, man. We were sharing picks last night.
7: Okay.
21: Come on.
7: It's okay.
21: Grandkid picks. I sent you a picture of my son. Come on, man. We're good buddies, man. By the way, a dynamite job sending out that old style, too, pal. Way to go for that.
7: You can't ship that stuff cross-state. You can't do it. I'll come out and visit. I'll bring some.
21: All right, there he is.
7: All right,
21: we'll see
7: you,
21: Andy. All right, the great Andy Furman with us here on Fox Sports Radio. He's the best, man. I don't tell you. We just kind of let it roll. But again, catch Furman with Bucky Brooks coming up tomorrow, 6 to 9 Eastern time, 3 o'clock to 6 o'clock a.m. Pacific time right here on Fox Sports Radio. All right, Jonas Knox here on FSR. 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All right. So there's somebody who's been through enough in sports, but apparently it's not over. The attack, the full court press is on. I'll tell you who that is right here on FSR.
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0: Jonas Knox, Fox Sports Radio. By the way, I'm not going to say who it was, but right as we came on the air, somebody called me a little bitch behind the scenes. I just want to say that. I want to put that out in the open.
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0: 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You can find us on the iHeartRadio app, on hundreds of affiliates all across the country, where in about 10 minutes from now, somebody's got to ask the question about a historic venue in the world of sports. Somebody's got to ask this question. All right, these are important questions to ask. We are going to get to those, and that'll be yours coming up here. We'll call it about 10 minutes from now here on FSR. By the way, a lot of really, really positive feedback here on the show. We are an hour and change into the show, and people are really fired up about what we've done. Guy writes in and says, hey, Jonas, please keep working Saturdays. Your wife and me are making some great movies together. And the name of the movie is Bleep My Enchilada Saturday.
2: You little jerk.
0: Guy writes in and says, hey, Monica Lewinsky Jr., shut the F up with your bleep takes and stick to what you're good at. Sitting down to pee and tracing the stream back to your bleep to find it. The only smooth segue you've had was when you went from Janus to Jonas. By the way, Live Bet Jesus is an effing virgin.
3: Wow.
4: Did you hear what I said?
0: Dan writes in, go bleep out your micro bleep and bleep to your Frenchy alien boy toy beefcake, you bleep stalking bleepwad.
5: This guy's a terrorist?
0: Maddie writes in, I don't blame Isaac for not wanting to be associated with the absolute garbage that is Jonas Knox. It's total trash. I'm surprised Iowa Sam has joined the circus. Who called out sick? I'll tell you what's sick is listening to Jonas ball wash half. It's embarrassing.
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0: At the Jonas Knox on X. It's at the Jonas Knox on X. And I'll post the ones that I can on the IG stories at Jonas Knox Show on Instagram, at Jonas Knox Show on Instagram.
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8: The pitch. Swing and a ground ball, base hit up the middle. Richie Palacios gets the wave home. Throw to the plate by Kwan is cut off. And Ryan Vallade strikes again.
7: Welcome to the 2026 Tampa Bay Rays pregame show, brought to you by Central Florida Behavioral Health Network. Coming up, we'll preview today's game with Rays manager Kevin Cash, take you inside the clubhouse, and check in with the guys who'll bring you today's play-by-play, Andy Freed and Neil Solons.
9: One ball, two strikes. Righty on righty. Here's the pitch. Swing and a miss. He got him. And Kevin Kelly fans Stanton, and the Yankees leave him loaded.
7: The Rays pregame show starts right now with your host, Chris Adams-Wall.
10: From Lone Depot Park in Miami, Florida, this is the Rays Radio pregame show. And hello again, everyone. My name is Chris Adams-Wall. Santiago Rodriguez is with us here in the booth. And Derek DeBose is back at our network studios. And your Tampa Bay Rays are still on the road, getting ready for game two of a three-game series against the Miami Marlins, a team that they had very little trouble with last night, taking the series opener by a score of 6-0. Drew Rasmussen was almost perfect. Seven scoreless innings for Drew Rasmussen. He allowed just one measly base runner, and that came to Javier Sanoa, who hit a one-out single in the second. The Rays, they got a two-run triple from Richie Palacios in the first inning, as well as a couple of RBIs from Ryan Vallade, another from Jonathan Aranda, and a Cedric Mullins home run. And they cruised to a 6-0 win to improve their record to 37-23. That is still the best in the American League, and the New York Yankees lost last night to the Boston Red Sox, so the Rays still lead them by a game and a half now in the American League East standings. Tonight, though, will be Shane McClanahan's turn to throw for Tampa Bay. The lefty's 6-2 with a 2.45 ERA, and it is effectively a bullpen day for Miami. They'll go with a relief pitcher to start. That's the righty Lake Bacher. He's 0-0 with an ERA of 3.45. And with a win, the Rays would get a series victory after getting just their third win in their last 11 games last night.
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10: Chris Adams, all back with you here on the Rays Radio pregame show with Santiago Rodriguez, our engineer here in the booth at Lone Depot Park in Miami, and Derek DeBose back at our network studios. The Rays and Marlins will get underway at 4:10 this afternoon. The lefty Shane McClanahan will oppose a reliever in Lake Bacher, who is a righty. McClanahan 6-2 at 2.45. Bacher 0-0, an ERA of 3.45. And we'll see if the Rays can make it back-to-back victories for the first time in more than 2 weeks. They won five in a row between May 17th and the 22nd. But now to tell you a little bit more about this one and to take a look back at last night's impressive 6-0 win in the series opener, let's send it over to Andy Fried, who is standing by with Rays manager Kevin Cash.
1: Chris, thank you very much. We are in the manager's office here in Miami as the Rays get ready to take on the Marlins for game two of the three-game series, and with the skipper, Kevin Cash. And it's amazing, Kevin, on days like what Drew Rasmussen just did last night, he makes the game look very simple. And as we all know, the game is anything but simple, but the way he pitched yesterday, he makes the game look easy, which I think is the sign of greatness.
2: Yeah, he was outstanding. He was really great, and I was happy to see him. He talked about making an adjustment from his Anaheim start. You know, early in that game against Anaheim, he just couldn't get ahead of hitters and couldn't find the strike zone, and that's very uncharacteristic for Drew. Whatever adjustment he needed to make, he certainly did against the Marlins. He just pounded strikes throughout the entire seven innings of work, but really set a tone early on, and we needed a tone set like that. Coming off that Detroit series where it felt like we were down 2-3-0 very early in ball games, we needed to get a strong inning from him, a strong couple innings, and he gave us a lot more than we could have ever asked for.
1: Another thing about Drew, he said after the game, and he gave a lot of credit to Nick Fortes, he said he had talked to Nick about the fact that he hadn't felt good about his command. He goes, why don't you just set up big behind the plate, and I'll let my stuff try to do its thing. As a catcher, like you are, is that the catcher just saying, okay, if that's what you want, that's what we're going to do, because it absolutely works?
2: Yeah, I mean, we're there as catchers to do everything we can to please the pitcher and make them as comfortable as possible out on the mound. Certainly understanding the hitter and how you want to attack hitters, but the setup can be a big thing too. Sometimes pitchers need a different visual to get them going, whether it's a different target height, a different setup, anything that makes them click. It's kind of our job to be able to adjust on the fly and did that, and I give credit to 40 for hearing Rass say that and then putting it to use.
1: It absolutely worked beautifully. Seven innings, one hit, no runs, no walks, nine strikeouts. The lead you mentioned, the Rays got it. The ball that Palacios hit, I didn't know if it was going to be caught or not. It actually hit Owen Casey, as it turned out, but it bounced away, and that was a little bit of a break the Rays probably needed.
2: Yeah, we did need that break. Look, Richie did everything right. He smoked that ball, got some topspin on it, and I couldn't tell where it hit him, whether it hit the glove, the wrist, or in his stomach or something like that. Tough play for the right fielder coming in on a ball like that, but we were fortunate. We needed something to, you know, get us going offensively, see if we get an early lead for any of our pitchers. It happened to be Rass yesterday, and Richie came through in a big, big way.
1: The late added on, and he added another RBI later, and Kevin forgot. Guy that does not see everyday regular time, he's got 22 runs batted in now. Do you see him bear down at his best with runners in scoring position?
2: It certainly feels like he makes the most of the at-bats when guys are on base. He has really come through. I know he hit the big three-run homer 3 or 4 days ago against the Tigers to get us back in the ball game, and then yesterday, you know, he had two RBI singles, one shot the other way, and then another ground ball up the middle that picked up another run. So Rhino does a nice job of appreciating his role, coming in and doing everything he can to help us win games, whether it's in the batter's box or playing defense wherever we ask.
1: You know, when the season began, a lot of our talk was about Junior accepting walks and what the residual effects of that can be. And it seems like he's in a particularly good groove right now for not chasing out of the zone. And that, but what about the one at bat yesterday where there was they moved him off the plate, but he swung and busted his bat. The next one, he turns it into a double. He's accepting the walks. He's just on fire right now.
2: He had a tremendous day at the plate. He showed a lot of maturity with the patience and the poise to lay off pitches. If the pitchers are not going to throw you strikes, don't do him any favors. And he did that a couple of bats. And then when they showed the ability that, hey, they wanted to come after him, he was ready for everything. He shot balls the other way, double early on, double down the left field line, just a bunch of big at bats, very pro at bats. I mean, even, you know, he got some 3-0 breaking balls in there where, you know, it was telling, like they were just not wanting to give him anything, and they'll try to take their chances with Aranda and Yandy. I don't know if I necessarily agree with that, but I'm happy that Junior is showing the quality of the at-bat. The presence in the box is really strong right now.
1: That was exactly what I was going to ask you about. I don't know who named them the aircraft carriers, but they kind of are with Junior and then Aranda and then Yandy Diaz after that. I mean, it's a pick your poison moment, right? If you're facing a team like the Rays right now, you can't pitch around everybody.
2: No, you can't. And look, I'm glad that those guys all played a role and got it going a little bit for us. Johnny came up with a single. I think Yandy had 2-3 hits, whatever it was, like he does, it feels like every night. Cammy had a big day. There's no doubt they're the key to our offense, and getting those three guys going at one time makes us really special. But the other guys have done some good things too, and they, you know, with the speed in the middle to the back half of our lineup, you know, that creates some havoc. And then you got Cedric Mullins, who had a big day with his big home run. That was encouraging to see. So overall, just a great offensive day from, you know, a Marlins team that they can pitch and they've got good stuff, and I think we made them work.
1: It was a complete night for the Rays, 6-0 over the Marlins, and now the pressure off a little bit from what it was feeling 24 hours ago. Now we get set for game 2 of the series. We'll talk to Kevin about McClanahan and the bullpen day for the Marlins right after this on the Rays Radio Network.
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1: Back here to Miami, it's the Rays and the Marlins, game number 2 of the series, and with the manager, Kevin Cash. All right, McClanahan goes today, pitched well last time, and he's been incredibly consistent. What can he take away from Rasmussen yesterday? In that, Drew got a lot of swing and miss for a team that is a pretty contact-oriented lineup.
2: Yeah, I mean, I think the biggest thing he can take away, you can take this from any lineup, get ahead of hitters, and your stuff's going to be that much better when you're attacking in the strike zone, 0-0, 0-1. I hear Kyle say it all the time, sprint to 2 strikes and get the ball out of the zone. That's exactly what Ras did, and Mac is fully capable of going out and repeating that as well.
1: All right, the Marlins have had an interesting situation with some pitchers go down. Yesterday they used a couple, but they're probably going to use a bunch today. Luke Bakker starts. I was trying to figure out, how do you set up a lineup against that? Bullpen days aren't exactly a picnic to face.
2: No, they're not. It becomes some challenging because they can kind of match up from the second or third inning. So we've kind of, you know, put our lineup where we staggered right, left, all the way down. See if we can get the right matchup depending on the handedness that they bring in. They got a lot of arms down there that are available to come in and pitch. I don't know if they'll go one inning or multi-innings, but I'd like to think that our guys can build off last night and be ready for whatever's thrown at them.
1: Do you have an update on Chandler with the thumb situation?
2: Chandler is doing much better. He feels better. He'll be fully available off the bench. More of a bone bruise that he aggravated the Detroit series and re-aggravated again last night, but I think he's okay.
1: Good to hear. Kevin, thanks as always.
2: All right, thank you.
1: Rays manager Kevin Cash back upstairs to Chris.
10: All right, thanks very much, Andy, and to the Rays skipper, Kevin Cash. You heard him talk about Shane McClanahan there, and hopefully he'll have that changeup working once again today. Opponents are batting just 130 against that changeup, 9-69. The only two pitchers with a better opponent's batting average against the changeup, Chris Bubich of the Royals, and Shane's teammate, Nick Martinez. 122 for Nick Martinez, 114 for Bubich. We'll go to another break, though, here on the show. And when we come back, we'll have my conversation with the Rays beat reporter for MLB.com, Adam Berry, as we get you ready for the Rays and the Marlins. That's coming up after these messages right here on the Rays Baseball Network.
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10: All right, we continue on the Rays Radio Pregame Show. Chris Adams-Wall joined now by Adam Berry, the Rays beat reporter for MLB.com, who also, like Mark Topkin of the Tampa Bay Times, made it successfully across Alligator Alley without any issues. Adam, great to see you. How you doing?
24: Great. Nothing I love more than a lot of time in the car, Chris. Wonderful to be here.
10: And what about last night? The Rays not only looked a lot more like themselves, as you and I were talking before I hit record, they looked a little better than that.
24: Yeah, that's like the best version of this team, I think, when you combine the incredible starting pitching, giving the bullpen a break, the defense was crisp when it had to be, which wasn't that often with how many guys they struck out, and then the lineup scored early, which this team is so much better when they score early. They scored often. They kept adding on. It came from everybody in the lineup. You know, you had the big triple from Richie Palacios, but then you had just consistent contributions from the big three, Yandy Diaz, Junior Caminero, and Jonathan Aranda, who snapped the little mini skid that he was on basically just over the course of the last series. Just a ton of stuff to feel good about, but I think it all starts with Drew Rasmussen.
10: Yeah, it definitely does. Seven innings and seven near perfect innings. I do think it was probably one of his best starts in his major league career. He allowed one base runner, a single to Javier Sanoa in the second. Other than that, nobody reached base.
24: It's actually funny. I was looking it up last night, and this stat is like a little too convoluted to get into in a story or perhaps even in this setting. But the stat game score, it tries to kind of...
10: Yeah, it's too convoluted.
24: Yeah, it tries to accommodate everything that goes into a start. Innings, strikeouts, you know, base runners, hits, runs, all that kind of stuff. Rasmussen's game score last night was 84, which matches the almost perfect game against the Orioles a couple years ago for the best start of his career. I think he's only gone seven innings, I believe seven times in his career. Two of those have been in his last three starts. First time he's struck out that many batters, nine, since September 2022. It really was like peak Drew Rasmussen, and the way that he was so efficient. He was ahead in the count. He talked about that, you know, the issue, quote-unquote, his last couple of times out, not that he was really bad, he had one bad inning, basically, was that he was falling behind more than he likes. He goes out there, he throws 17 of 22 first pitch strikes, he's ahead of everybody.

0: inning. Ryan Vallade, a couple of RBI singles. Jonathan Aranda, an RBI single to add to his RBI total. But Junior Caminero, three hits, and he was on base five times.
1: He's on another planet right now, I think. It's almost kind of underappreciated because he's not hitting as many home runs and he's not driving in as many runs as he did last season. But I'm going to make the argument that he's a better all-around hitter than he was last year, despite those power and run production numbers that he had. And he also, by the way, he still has 14 home runs, which is pretty good, basically a third of the way into the season. He's hitting .288. He's got a .907 OPS. He has walked one less time than he struck out this season. To combine that with his insane power, the bat speed, it's ridiculous. You're seeing really just an all-around hitter take shape in Junior Caminero, and I think last night was a really good example of the fact that, you know, he hit his doubles, he hit the single to finish it, and then when he wasn't getting pitches in the zone, he took his walks. I think that speaks to his maturity, and we actually just spoke in the clubhouse as well, and he talked about kind of letting the game talk to him. That's the way he phrases it, is kind of listening to the game, seeing what the game asks of him, and then going out there and delivering that in his at-bat rather than trying to force the issue, trying to hit home runs, trying to hit pitches that aren't his pitch to hit. And I think it speaks to a really mature approach from a young hitter and just a guy with otherworldly talent.
0: We're letting you talk to us, so it's very similar. Junior Caminero also loves playing in this ballpark. Just 3 months ago, World Baseball Classic, he was doing very similar things. Shane McClanahan goes today for the Rays, a guy who, like a lot of players on this team, are deserving of an All-Star nod, I think.
1: Yeah, I just went over this in a Rays Beat newsletter that came out Friday, just looking at the number of All-Star candidates on this team, and I mean, I had seven, maybe you could go deeper than that, but I mean, it starts with the big three that we already talked about, Aranda, Yandy, and Junior, I think all super deserving, three of the best, I don't know, 30 hitters in baseball. I don't want that to go underappreciated with how big those guys are to this team. And then you have, you know, the guys who have been their best three starters. Shane McClanahan certainly among them. He has the numbers. I think it would be a really cool story that people would appreciate as well, the fact that he was a two-time All-Star before the injuries. What if he comes back and is an All-Star once again, just like he missed no time at all? Drew Rasmussen is just, I always use the word metronomically, it's just, you know what you're getting every time. It's so steady, it's so consistent. And it's
0: metronomically productive is what you wrote in your newsletter. I loved it.
1: That sounds right. That sounds like something I would say. It's so consistent and it's so good. Basically, every time he goes out there, the stat where he allowed four runs or fewer in every start dating back to, I don't know, 1919 or whatever it was, speaks to his consistency. And then I think, you know, Brian Baker, we've talked about the saves. They tend to get attention as people are putting together an All-Star bullpen. He's been really good. It's hard to think of a bad outing that he's had, so he's got a case for himself. And then Nick Martinez, who I think is going to be kind of the sentimental and emotional favorite from this team, certainly because he's never been an All-Star before, you know, in his long career in baseball. And he's pitched like an ace and a clubhouse leader. I think there will be a lot of support as the voting gets going. Obviously, pitchers aren't involved in that, but then when the teams start getting put together, I think you'll see a lot of support from the Rays for Nick Martinez.
0: And I'd be remiss if I didn't throw in Neil Solons' candidate, Kevin Kelly.
1: Well, as someone who once said that Kevin Kelly's whip was one of the numbers that told the story of the season, I think you know you have my backing on that one, Chris. He's also been really good. Middle relievers and setup guys don't tend to get the support that closers do in All-Star voting, plus filling out the bullpen with starting pitchers. But, I mean, every time he's gone in there, he's handled a big situation, and he's handled it well. I think of the walk-off to Aaron Judge, and that's about the only time you've really kind of seen him slip up this season. So, yeah, the Rays have had, I was looking this up, one reliever since 2017 go, and that was Andrew Kitchens in 2021. So maybe it's time.
0: Yeah, maybe it is time. It's almost time to wrap this up. But Rays fans can go and vote during Phase 1 starting now until June 25th, right?
1: They got plenty of time, plenty of opportunities to vote, and the Rays definitely are going to need the support. The guys who I mentioned, the big three as far as the hitters, are up against some pretty tough competition who've been around for a long time. Yordan Alvarez in the DH front, Vladdy, and Nick Kurtz on the first base front. Jose Ramirez always gets a lot of love in third base, but I think the Rays are deserving of support as well.
0: So what you're saying is stuff the ballot box. No, I'm saying it. Stuff the ballot box. Let's get all these Rays to the All-Star game. Adam Berry, though, Rays beat reporter for MLB.com. Thanks so much for joining us on the Rays Radio pregame show, and safe travels back across Alligator Alley, my friend.
1: I'll spend those 4.5 hours thinking about if you can stuff a digital ballot box. Thank you, Chris.
0: That's a really good point. I hadn't thought about that. Well, I'll think about it more. After this break, We'll go to it and be back right after it on the Rays Baseball Network.
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18: Killian comes plateward at a swing and a little looper. Back of second. It's going to drop base hit. Simpson rounding third. He's going to come home. There will be no throw. Jonathan Aranda does it again. His second walk-off this year, and the Rays with a clean sweep of the Giants. They come back to take it 2-1 and 10.
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2: As the 0-2 is cut on and missed for strike three, and a five-pitch fourth for Drew Rasmussen, who picks up strikeout number three.
3: Crown Automotive, the better way to buy for over 50 years.
5: Caminero sends one way up into the air into deep center field. Martin turns and admires, and over the batter's eye. Home run, Caminero. What a shot. It's 1-0 Rays.
3: To bring you the play-by-play of today's game, here are the voices of the Rays, Andy Freed and Neil Solons.
8: Hi, everybody, from Miami on a Saturday afternoon. It is Rays baseball. The Rays trying to make it two straight and a series victory over the Miami Marlins. With Andy Freed on the television side, I'm Neil Solons, joined by Chris Adams-Wall. Rays lead the American League in victories, and they picked up their 37th of the year yesterday, and they did it in impressive fashion, Chris, is in large part due to the fine pitching of Drew Rasmussen in a 6-0 win. Now the question is, can Shane McClanahan pick up where Drew left off?
4: Well, Drew was simply sensational. Richie Palacios called it a masterpiece last night. He allowed just one base runner over seven innings. And now it'll be up to Shane McClanahan to keep it going, as you said, Neil. But he's probably the guy to do it. Since April 25th, he's 5-0 with a 1.22 ERA, just five earned runs allowed over 37 innings. He's also coming off of a pretty good start most recently against the Anaheim Angels, or the Los Angeles Angels of Anaheim, or whatever they are now, the Los Angeles Angels. But Shane McClanahan has also pitched very well historically against the Marlins, and if he can get a win here today, that will also be a series victory for Tampa Bay.
8: Well, part of finding a way to win today is being able to beat something that the Rays have used as a weapon on their side, and that's going with a bullpen day. Lake Bacher is going to start for the Miami Marlins. We don't know how long he's going to be in. We don't know who else the Marlins are going to be used. That can be challenging for a team offensively.
4: It can be, and we know that it's Lake Bacher, not Luke Bacher, so we'll see how he does today. He's a righty. We'll see how long he goes, and we'll see who comes behind him, but I do think it is critical for the Rays to score first again. We know they are a completely different team when they do that, 26-7 when they draw first blood compared to 11-16 when they don't, and if they can do that, Shane McClanahan we'll have the opportunity to settle in, and hopefully that leads to another series victory.
8: It certainly would be a perfect recipe.
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8: Again, alongside Chris Adams-Wall, I'm Neil Solons. Santiago Rodriguez is with us in the booth, along with Austin Platt and Derek Dubose back at our network studios. Coming up, Chris will have starting lineups as we get set for first pitch. Rays and the Marlins. Rays can win the season series with a victory, too. We'll touch on all that when we come back on the Rays Baseball Network.
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4: And welcome back to Lone Depot Park here in Miami, Florida, where the Tampa Bay Rays are almost ready to go against the Miami Marlins in Game 2 of this three-game series. Alongside Neil Solons, I'm Chris Adams-Wall with Santiago Rodriguez, our engineer here in the booth, as well as Austin Platt hanging out with us and Derek Dubose back at our network studios. Let's see tonight's starting lineups of this afternoon's, I suppose, seeing as it is still 4:05. They are presented by Republic Bank, Time to Thrive. And we will start with Kevin Cash's Tampa Bay Rays, who are 37-23. That is still the top record in the American League. Leading off for the Rays tonight will be Yandy Diaz, the designated hitter. Batting second and playing first base is Jonathan Aranda. Hitting third and playing third, Junior Caminero. Richie Palacios will play outfield for the first time this season. He is in left field, and he will hit fourth. Ben Williamson is the second baseman. He is in the five hole today. Cedric Mullins, who has homered in each of his last two games, is out in center field. He will bat sixth. Hitting seventh is the shortstop, Taylor Walls, who is back in the lineup for a second straight day. Victor Mesa Jr. plays against his old squad. He is in right field, and he will bat eighth. And in the nine hole is Nick Fortes tonight. He will catch for the Rays. One more time through for Tampa Bay's lineup. It's Diaz, Aranda, Caminero, Palacios, Williamson, Mullins, Walls, Mesa Jr., Fortes. And on the other side for Clayton McCullough's Miami Marlins, who are 29-35. The Rays saw a three-game losing streak come to an end yesterday, and the Marlins saw a three-game winning streak come to an end yesterday. But they are 29-35, and they do have Xavier Edwards leading off and playing second base. Hitting second and playing shortstop will be Otto Lopez. Kyle Stowers is in right field. He will hit third. Heriberto Hernandez is in left field. He will handle the cleanup hitting. Batting fifth is the designated hitter, Leo Jimenez. Hitting sixth and playing third base is Javier Sanoja. Estery Ruiz is out in center field. He will hit in the seventh slot. Batting in the eighth hole is the first baseman, Connor Norby. Joe Mack will catch balls and strikes today. He's the Marlins catcher hitting ninth. And one more time through for the Fish, who are headed out onto the field wearing the home white threads today with the black hats, will be Edwards, Lopez, Stowers, Hernandez, Jimenez, Sanoa, Ruiz, Norby, Mack. And it is a bullpen day today, so it was interesting to see Lake Bonker, who will start today for the Marlins, run out onto the field from the bullpen. But again, he is not typically a starter. He is a relief pitcher. So he comes on from left field, and the rest of his eight teammates empty out of the third base side of the dugout. Our umpires for tonight's ball game are presented by Central Florida Behavioral Health Network, bringing hope, health, and recovery. 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And we do have Bruce Dreckman, Carlos Torres, Jacob Metz, and Mark Wegner, who are out there to make sure that everybody's playing by the rules today. And we'll see if the Rays can get another series victory. They'll do it if they win today after an impressive 6-0 victory yesterday in the series opener. A Rays game that Tampa Bay really needed, according to Rays manager Kevin Cash. And Drew Rasmussen stepped up big time, 7 innings, no runs, just one base runner allowed, a hit to Javier Sanoa in the second inning. Other than that, nobody reached until Cam Boozer walked the batter in the eighth. And the Rays would go on to that 6-0 victory. They got RBIs from Ryan Vallade, a couple there. Richie Palacios, two also. Another from Jonathan Aranda, and then Cedric Mullins with the game's lone homer. But we are almost ready to go here at Lone Depot Park in Miami. And today's pitching preview is presented by Canes Furniture. Quality, selection, value. That's the confidence of Canes. It is Lake Bonker, a righty for Miami, who will throw first to Yandy Diaz. And up first to the mic is our very own Neil Solons.
8: All right, thanks very much, Chris. Rays faced Bonker in the 10-inning game in St. Petersburg, and he did not fare well. He starts with a first-pitch ball, or actually called a strike, to Yandy Diaz. Fastball top of the zone, and it's nothing and one. 0-1 on the Rays DH. The pitch low for a ball, 1-1. Now, Bakker in that game was given a 10-3 cushion in the 10th inning, and he gave up a few runs. It was 10-2, if I recall. But he did not look comfortable against Tampa Bay. 1-1 is a little low. Mark Wegner, our player umpire today, and it's 2 balls and a strike. On Yandy, who had 3 more hits his last 3 at-bats yesterday. 2-1. Taken up and in, 3-1. Bakker pitched very well as an opener for the first time this year against the Washington Nationals. Went just shy of 3 innings in that game without giving up a run. Rays trying to set the tone against him today. 3-1. Swinging a chopper foul off the plate. And it's full 3-2 on Bakker, who's 31 and has only pitched in the major leagues for the Marlins. He was originally drafted out of Little Wisconsin Whitewater by the Padres and then a waiver claim a couple of years ago. Works third base edge, the payoff. Swinging a ground ball past the mound toward the middle, backhanded by Edwards. Right behind the bag, he fields and throws. Gets Yandy, a well-struck ground ball, but the first out is recorded as the first Rays hitter is retired.
4: And let's meet the Marlins defense, Neil. Heriberto Hernandez is out in left field. Estery Ruiz is in center. In right field, Kyle Stowers. Then at third base, Javier Sanoa. At shortstop, Otto Lopez. Xavier Edwards at second. Connor Norby at first. And Joe Mack catching Lake Bakker.
8: Well, in the game in St. Petersburg, Jonathan Aranda fouls one back here. It's nothing in one. Jonathan almost put one over the wall, hitting it up against it for a double off Bakker. And Junior Caminero smashed a double off the wall, too, that nearly cleared it. And those two guys are coming up back to back. One out, base is empty, and 0-1 to Jonathan Aranda. Swinging a foul straight back, and it's nothing in two. Who knows how the Marlins are going to work their pitching staff today? They had a day off on Thursday and have another day off Monday, which is why they can go to a bullpen game. And they're almost also doing it out of necessity because of starters that are injured. 0-2. Aranda takes a slider down and in. 1 ball, 2 strikes. In the last month and change, they've lost Robbie Snelling to the brace procedure, or in essence, a Tommy John surgery. Eury Pérez to a leg issue. 1-2 to Aranda. Down and in, 2-2. And then Jansen Junk had chin inflammation. So they have really 2 set starters. And Sandy Alcantara, who goes tomorrow, and Max Meyer. Everything else is kind of pieced together with openers, with bullpen days. 2-2 pitch. Swing and a miss. High fastball got Aranda. Bakker able to elevate past Jonathan on the first 2 Rays retired on this day. Remember, Tampa Bay scored 3 in the first last night.
4: Well, Aranda snapped out of an 0-for-11 yesterday, Neil, with that RBI single, but still just 1-for-3 and just 1-for-his-last-14 and now 15 after the strikeout here against Bakker.
8: Pretty good pitch, 95 at the top of the zone. He did walk a couple times yesterday to Jonathan, and also in the last game against Detroit. Junior Caminero walked a couple times yesterday. It's in there for strike one. Kevin Cash raved about the maturity that Junior Caminero showed at the plate yesterday, going 3-for-3 with 2 doubles and 2 walks. 0-1 on its way. Take in, inside a ball, and it's 1-1. Infield a pull on Junior Caminero, now with 14 home runs, 10 doubles, and 30 batted in. 1-1 with 2 out on its way. Swinging a little chopper off the plate area, picked up by Mack. It's a fair ball. He throws to first and easily gets Caminero, and Bakker may have struggled in St. Petersburg, but he has a 1-2-3 first in Miami. So Shane McClanahan coming to the mound when we return. This is the Rays Baseball Network.
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0: 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We go to the bottom of the first here in Miami. No score, and Shane McClanahan on the bump for Tampa Bay.
1: And the Rays had a quiet first, so Shane looking to do the same on the Miami side as Xavier Edwards steps in. Now the first pitch is way high for a ball 1-0. Shane has been as good as any pitcher in the American League over, let's say, the last 6 weeks. Did not face the Marlins in St. Petersburg, is 1-0 to the switch-hitting Edwards. Fouled straight back, just over the netting, and it's 1-1 on the second baseman, who's been elite in terms of contact and among the top guys in the National League in terms of hits this year. Guy who at one time was a Rays farmhand. Facing McClanahan, who works third base edge of the rubber. 1-1 as he winds and fires. Fouled off to the right, fastball up and in, and it's 1-2. Shane McClanahan yesterday was asked about how the team has held up before yesterday's game. They had lost 8 of 10 entering yesterday. And a lot of what Shane said applies to him as much as it applies to the team. He said that this is a game of failure, and our group doesn't fear failing. And there's an understanding that you're going to have tough days. 1-2. Outside with a change, and it's 2-2, but he said the tenor of the group did not change in that stretch where they lost 8 of 10, no different than when they won 22 out of 26. 2-2 on Edwards. Here it comes from Shane McClanahan. Looped in the air, shallow right, long run Williamson in the right fielder, and Victor Mesa Jr. has it, and that's out number one on a little soft fly ball the other way to start the home half of the first.
0: And we'll meet the rest of the Rays defense. Victor Mesa Jr. is out in right, and center field Cedric Mullins, and left field Richie Palacios for the first time this season. At third base, Junior Caminero. The shortstop is Taylor Walls. Ben Williamson at second, Jonathan Aranda at first, and Nick Fortes is catching Shane McClanahan.
1: Here's Otto Lopez, another right-hand batter against the lefty McClanahan, who kicks and deals. And that's in there for a strike, and it's nothing in one. Good first pitch curve to Lopez, who was leading Major League Baseball in batting average before yesterday, and the Rays held him without a hit. Still 331. One strike pitch. Squares to bunt, pushes it third base side. Shane lets it go to Caminero, who fields, throws, and gets Lopez. Nice play on both ends. And there's two down here in the first. Shane could have taken that baseball, but he would have had to spin and throw. And Caminero was coming in and read it very well, called him off, and made the play. Two down in the first.
0: Yeah, I think if Shane McClanahan ends up gloving that, Neil, it's a much closer play. Really well done, though, by Junior Caminero, and terrific communication.
1: Two out, bases empty, scoreless in the first. Lefty Kyle Stowers pounds one on the ground to first. Easy play, Jonathan Aranda. He goes to the back, touches up, and Shane McClanahan matches the 1-2-3 by the reliever Lake Bacher. So we go to the second inning. Scoreless Rays and Marlins in Miami on the Rays Baseball Network.

0: Well, we move to the second inning, and we are scoreless, Rays and Marlins, after both pitchers threw a 1-2-3 first.
1: And Tonkin, they will hear you. Too many preteens are already drinking alcohol. For tips on how to talk to your kids, visit cfbhn.org. We do go to the start of inning number two here in Miami on what appears to be a pretty sunny day outside, but of course the roof here at Loan Depot Park is closed. The lights are on, and a decent crowd has made its way here to Little Havana to watch game two of this three-game series between the Rays and the Marlins. Lake Bacher, he's going to go back out there for his second inning. A relief pitcher working as a starter on a bullpen day, and the Rays will have their middle part of the order due up 4, 5, and 6. It's Richie Palacios, Ben Williamson, and Cedric Mullins.
0: You know, if you want to think of Ryan Gusto and Tyler Phillips, the first two pitchers for the Marlins yesterday, as bulk guys, then the Marlins, in essence, have 9 relievers available today to use. So Bacher, the first of the group, as Richie Palacios takes called strike, nothing and one, kind of a delayed and not really an emphatic call by Mark Wegner. No balls and a strike on Richie, who started the scoring yesterday with a 2-run triple. 0-1. Taken outside, a ball, and it's 1-1. Richie had one eye on the Rays, and then I asked him post-game, did you get to see the end of the Knicks game? He did. He was glued to it, 1-1. Inside, a ball, 2-1, and glued to it and elated, just like the man to my right.
1: Yeah, big surprise that Richie made time to watch the end of game two, which was exhilarating, just like game one. Maybe a little white-knuckly.
0: Very white-knuckly, as a 2-1 is a check swing, and on appeal, third base umpire Jacob Metz says it was a swing, so it's gone from potentially 3-1 to 2-2, and well, check swings are not something that can be reviewed, and seeing the replay, I can understand why they might have said he went. 2-2 on the Rays' second baseman, played today in left field. He fouls one of the left out of play. It's still 2-2. If you're wondering, this is the first time that Richie has played left field for the Rays this year. He did it many times a couple of years ago after Randy Arozarena was traded to Seattle. And, of course, last year he was off the injured, but he's there because Chandler Simpson has a bruised thumb, and it's basically a pain tolerance thing for Chandler. He is available off the bench today. 2-2 again. Up and away, kind of a backdoor breaking ball, and it's now full on Richie Palacios. Hitting cleanup for Kevin Cash, the big three. Diaz, Aranda, Caminero starting it off. Sometimes the Rays will break that group up a little. Payoff to Richie Palacios. Check swing, and they say he went. No appeal sought by Mark Wegner. Strike three, and that was a very close pitch. In fact, it might have been ball four. But unfortunately for Richie and the Rays, it is a strikeout, and Bacher has fanned 2 of his first 4, and nothing's been hit out of the infield so far against the opener.
1: Well, that fastball is working pretty well for him so far today, Neil. Got Jonathan Aranda with it in the first inning also.
0: Yeah, both lefties as Ben Williamson steps in, and he swings and bounds one foul off the play, nothing and one. Remember the last time the Rays faced the Marlins, that was when Ben Williamson was really starting to deal with that balky back. He pinch hit in one game and then didn't play, and he didn't play yesterday either. At second base today is the right-hand hitter, and tremendous glove. The pitch taken. Inside corner strike, nothing and two. Boy, I watch Mark Wegner call balls and strikes, and I think I'm harking back to the Naked Gun movie with Enrico Palazzo. It's so slow and delayed as a pitch outside for a ball, and it's 1-2. As long as he doesn't start moonwalking, we're going to be okay. 1-2 the count on Ben Williamson. Scoreless, Rays, Marlins, we're in the second inning. 1-2. Check swing. Did he go? No, says the base umpire at first. That today is Bruce Dreckman. He'll have the play tomorrow. It's 2-2.
1: Well, the other day we had a pitcher named Rico while Richie Palacios was at the plate. So it was very close. Rico Palacios.
0: 2-2 is a broken bat ground ball toward third. Going to be a tough play. Sanoa, a good glove, fields and throws and gets Williamson. And got him by a pretty good margin. Javier Sanoa, a gold glove utility winner last year in the National League. He makes nearly every play, and two quick outs for the Rays here in the second in a scoreless affair.
1: And you can see why he won that gold glove. And last night, he hurdled basically an entire bat after it shattered and rolled his way and still was able to make a 5-3 putout.
0: Cedric Mullins hits the first pitch in the air to fairly deep right. Stowers on the track, a little leap at the wall, makes the catch. I don't think he had to leap. Cedric Mullins just a little bit shy of his third home run in as many games. And the Rays get their first ball to the outfield, but still without a base runner. We're scoreless after an inning and a half. Rays and Marlins on the Rays Baseball Network.
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0: Power hitter coming up for the Marlins, a former Rays farmhand, Heriberto Hernandez. And the first pitch is wrapped foul behind third. And it's nothing in one. Third base coach for the Marlins, Blake Lally. Over at first is Craig Driver. 0-1 on Hernandez, who since coming up for the second time this year in early May has hit a handful of home runs. And most of the damage done against lefties like Shane. Left fielder bats right all the time. Waiting on an 0-1 out of the windup from McClanahan. Chop foul off the plate area. Change up out in front. It's nothing in two. It's Hernandez and then Leo Jimenez and Javier Sanoja. That's the middle part of the Marlins order. The Rays held them in check yesterday. Miami very similar to the Rays. Contact oriented. As an 0-2 breaks in the dirt for a ball and it's 1-2. Kevin Cash had said yesterday that Drew Rasmussen had to be willing to pitch to contact. Well, the Rays struck out 14. Funny thing about baseball, you never know what you're going to see. 1-2 to the leadoff man in the second. Swing and a miss. First strikeout for Shane McClanahan on a great changeup away. Hernandez down on strikes to start this scoreless game, bottom two.
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0: You can do it for position players. The pitchers, well, that's up to the league, the manager, and other individuals as Leo Jimenez takes a ball low as the right-hand hitting DH 1-0. But Shane certainly is pitching like he could go to Philly as the pitch. That's in there. Off speed, a strike, 1-1. Curveball ties up Jimenez. 1-1 with the infield to pull and the outfield fairly straight away. Shane, though, says he could be pitching better. 1-1. Popped him up into center field. Cedric Mullins barely has to move. Two steps now to his left under it to make the grab, and there are two quick outs for McClanahan in the second inning.
1: Tell you what, that would be a pretty confusing read if Stephen Vogt were still a Ray. RaysBaseball.com/Vogt. You'd have to say V-O-T-E, right?
0: Well, you still should say V-O-T-E, just in case someone doesn't know. Votes or voter or, you know.
1: He was better with the A's, right?
0: Yeah. Here's Javier Sanoja. He bunts on the first base side, a drag, and there's no chance to get Sanoja because Aranda came off to go after it. And he was too wide of the bag to go and get Sanoja. So the Marlins, who were giving the Rays a little taste of their own medicine with the bullpen game, now do it with the bunt for a hit. Sanoja had the only hit against Rasmussen yesterday, and he's got the first hit off Shane McClanahan today, a well-disguised bunt on the first base side.
1: And I'm not sure he could have put it in a better spot. It's kind of confused Shane, Aranda, and Ben Williamson to a degree.
0: Esteury Ruiz fouls one off the netting, third base side by the Marlins dugout, nothing and one. The Marlins lead the world in steals. Now does Sanoja try and run with two out in this scoreless game of the second? He's held by Jonathan Aranda. Three steals for Sanoja this year. McClanahan delivers. And squared a bunt by Ruiz. He takes down and in for a ball. Fastball at 95. It's 1-1. I did say earlier that Shane believes he can pitch better. And Kevin Cash said he's pitching great. He just needs to keep doing the same thing. But that is what made Shane a two-time All-Star before Tommy John. As a breaking ball for a called strike, or off a changeup for a strike, and it's 1-2.
1: Shane's the type of guy where if he throws a perfect game, he's going to be upset that he only struck out 14 as opposed to 15.
0: And it's that kind of drive that gets you where he's gotten. 1-2. Ground ball chop foul to the net. It's still 1-2. And it's why he came back from missing 2.5 years and looked like, for the most part, since late April, he hasn't missed a beat. Infield to pull, outfield straight away on Sanoja, or rather on Ruiz with Sanoja the runner at first. Two down, scoreless in the second. Bullpen game opposite Shane McClanahan. As the lefty delivers. Fastball down and in at 96. It's 2-2 on Ruiz, who did homer his last game in Washington on the last road trip. He had a bunt single yesterday, one of only two hits for the Marlins. Sanoja leads away. Long hold. 2-2 with two down instead of toss to first. Kind of a lob toss. And Sanoja back in standing. Well, Shane is one of two starters, maybe three, that could be considered for the All-Star game when it gets to that point, if he's still pitching well. 2-2 is down and in for ball three, and it's full. Nick Martinez, Drew Rasmussen certainly would qualify in that group, but sometimes I kind of think it's early to start talking about pitchers because who knows what it's going to look like on July 1st, and that's when you start to really hone in on the pitching staff. 3-2. Fouled off. With Sanoja on the move, it's still full on Ruiz. Longest at bat so far against McClanahan. We're still early. Rays Marlins scoreless second inning. A bunt single by Sanoja with two down, the first base runner for either team. Payoff again. And it's high, ball four, so a two-out bunt hit, and now a two-out walk. And the Marlins have something going here against Shane McClanahan. Shane really detests the walk, and he was in front at 1-2 on Ruiz early in that at-bat.
1: Now he'll have to deal with Connor Norby, a guy who did not play at all yesterday, but certainly someone that the Rays are familiar with.
0: In large part, because he started his career with Baltimore. Power hitter, swings and hits it foul straight back. Got a changeup, and that got a lot of the plate, and it's nothing in one. No balls and a strike on Norby. Four homers this year. Right-hand batter and first baseman. Lineup majority right-handed. The 0-1. Low, and it's 1-1. It looks like right now Shane's fighting his command on his fastball a little bit. And a lot of the misses are what you would call the arm side. That's the side where the pitching arm comes out. 1-1. Change up in there for a called strike. It's 1-2, and that seems to be his equalizer. When he doesn't quite have that fastball command, he's got three tremendous off-speed pitches, changeup, slider, and curve. Two on, two out, scoreless game, the pitch. Breaking ball, called strike three.
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0: 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Scoreless, we go to the third. Rays and Marlins in Miami. In with the play-by-play, Chris Adams-Wall.
1: All right, thanks, Neil. Here's Taylor Walls taking strike one from the righty Lake Balker, who has faced six batters and retired all of them. And we are scoreless here in game two of this three-game set. Here comes Balker. Swinging a nubber foul to the left. And it is quickly nothing and two on Taylor Walls, who went 1-for-4 in his return to the starting lineup yesterday. His first start since Monday at home against the Detroit Tigers. Now hitting 209, no homers yet, 14 runs driven in. He is swinging at lefty against Balker, whose 0-2 pitch rings up Walls on a breaker. Three pitches and a third strikeout for the righty, and there's one gone here in the third.
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1: And now it's Victor Mesa Jr., the former Miami Marlin, who broke in with the Fish just last year. Right against left. First pitch is a little high, and the count is 1-0. Mesa Jr. had about as hot a start with his new club as you could possibly want. Big home run against the Orioles as this pitch is high, and now it's 2-0. But so far, he's just 4-for-his-first-28 as a Tampa Bay Ray. That's good for an average of 143. Trying to atone here as this pitch falls in a strike. Another breaking ball snapped off there by Lake Balker. And it's now 2-1 to Mesa Jr., who does have a number of family and friends in attendance today. As this pitch misses, and Mesa Jr. flash bunt. But he pulled back, apparently, so the count is now 3-1. His dad, Victor Mesa, is apparently in the building, as is his brother, Victor Mesa. And now the 3-1 pitch is driven pretty well out to left center field. Coasting over to his right, though, is Ruiz. He'll put it in his back pocket, and Victor Mesa Jr. is out number two here in the third inning. And it looks like Anthony Bender is getting loose in the Miami bullpen. So we'll see if Balker can get through three innings. I'm sure the Marlins would be delighted with that. Here's a former fish, Nick Fortes. And he looks at strike one on the inside corner. Lake Bacher, as Neil told you, a fifth-round draft choice all the way back in 2016 by the San Diego Padres. As the 0-1 is grounded outside of third, and now it's nothing in two. And that was out of the University of Wisconsin-Whitewater. That is a Division III school, though. So you think of how difficult Lake Bacher's journey to the majors has been. It's pretty impressive he's here. As the 0-2 is walloped to the third baseman, Javier Sanoa, who makes a gold glove-studded catch. Boy, Nick Fortes ripped that thing, but Javier Sanoa said, nope, it's out number three. And those are three perfect innings from Bacher as we go to the home third in Miami. Nothing-nothing our score when you come back on the Rays Baseball Network.
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0: Culver Springs Curds in the third at Tropicana Field. At every home game, if the Rays score in the third, you score free Wisconsin cheese curds from Culver's. Rays up. So far, a whole lot of nothing going on. Shane McClanahan hoping to keep it that way in the home third.
1: And his first pitch to the left-hand hitting Joe Mack, Miami's catcher, is a strike. 93 on the fastball, and it is 0-1. Mack, who wears number 80 for the Marlins, waits and swings through another slider there at 87, and it's nothing in two. The Marlins have some high numbers on their roster, and it's not just the players. Joe Mack wears 80, Jacob Marcy 87, and their skipper, Clayton McCullough, 86. There has to be a story there. If you're the manager of the team, and you're in the 80s. 0-2 from McClanahan. Swinging a grounder, knife to the shortstop, walls on a dive. He raises to his feet and makes the play. Wow. What a play by Taylor Walls, a 6-3 put out on a dive to his right. He denies Joe Mack a base hit, and there's one gone here in the third.
0: The impressive thing about Taylor is his understanding of the clock and how he needs to get a throw there. There, he's thrown from deep on the hole, so he said, all right, I'll use the turf. And it's a perfect one-hop throw to Jonathan Aranda.
1: And now it's Xavier Edwards, batting right-handed, of course, against the lefty McClanahan, who misses with the curveball, and it's 1-0. I mean, who else is making that play and making it look that easy? Who else but Taylor Walls? The 1-0 pitch is swung on and popped up. Right side of the infield this time. It's Ben Williamson under it, and he'll snag it on the dirt. And that is out number two. I mean, I don't want to say we take it for granted, but I think we've just gotten so used to Taylor Walls playing a gold glove caliber shortstop that we expect him to make pretty much every play that's in his zip code, I suppose, over there. And now it's Otto Lopez, right-hand hitter. And Shane starts him off with strike one.
0: Some Rays fans may laugh, but I think Taylor Walls may be as valuable as any player the Rays have right now.
1: Certainly defensively. And again, if anyone else is playing shortstop, it's not to knock anyone else on the team, but that's probably a base hit, and it's probably a leadoff single. 0-1. Bounced in, and now it's a ball and a strike.
0: I'm not talking about defensive metrics, though. I look at the big number. When he starts, they're 30-13 now. When he doesn't, they're 7-10.
1: But a lot of that has to do with his defense.
0: Mm-hmm.
1: The 1-1, swinging a foul off Lopez's ankle, and it is now 1-2.
0: If you're a pitcher when he's out there, don't you think you throw with more conviction because you know even if you make a mistake, he's going to erase it?
1: Then you can really buy into that Rays pitching philosophy, right?
0: Sprint to two strikes.
1: Right. Let's see if McClanahan can get his third strikeout. He can as he gets Lopez to chase that one way down and outside. A changeup at 87, and it is the third punch out.
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1: And the new pitcher on for the Marlins is the righty Anthony Bender, who misses up and in to Rays leadoff hitter Yandy Diaz, a right-hand swinging DH. Nothing our score here in the top of the fourth, game two of this three-game set. Bender's next pitch is swung on and poked foul into the upper deck to our right. And it is now 1-1. So Lakebacher not only started as a reliever today, but he went three perfect innings. Three strikeouts also. So no one has reached so far for Tampa Bay. And that one almost got Yandy in the arm. Up and in from Bender. And it is now two balls and a strike. Bender now 31 years of age. He's out of Petaluma, California. Had Tommy John surgery in 2022. That shut him down for all of 23. As this one zips in there, a strike to Yandy Diaz. And it is now 2-2, and Yandy looks back to Mark Wegner like, are you sure that was a strike? But I don't think we're going to see Yandy challenge. The day we do, time might stand still because we have not seen it yet once this year. 2-2. Swinging that ball's poked out to center. Here comes Estery Ruiz with a diving catch. What a play by the Marlins center fielder. Kind of an awkward sliding catch, but he denies Yandy Diaz a base knock and maybe more if that got by him.
0: Certainly would have been. Hey, claim your share of the Rays 50-50 charity raffle jackpot. 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
1: And now it's Jonathan Aranda as the infield shifts.

0: one, and we know the Yankees are going to be without Aaron Judge for a bit. For how long, we don't know, but at least 4 to 6 weeks with a stress fracture in his right rib. 2-1. Swinging that ball's taken in the air to left center. Going to be a tough play for Heriberto Hernandez, who gets on his horse and makes the running catch to deny a Aranda of a base hit. Two gone now in the fourth.
1: Yandy's ball was stung. That was more of a flare that Johnny kind of got a little bit off the fists.
0: Hernandez still had to come a long way in, and now it's up to Junior Caminero to keep this thing going. Still nothing, nothing. Top four, and the pitch is good for strike one.
1: Kind of
0: sinker.
1: Nice break the schneid here. Just get a base runner.
0: Break the schneid. Get off the schneid. Junior Caminero was on base five times yesterday. The 0-1 bends down and away, and now it's a ball and a strike. Today, though, he just mishit a ball and grounded out 2-3 to end the first. Rays still do not have a base runner. The 1-1. Oh, he waited on it and flexed it back into the mesh, and now it's one ball and two strikes. Junior Caminero put on quite the show at the World Baseball Classic here just 3 months ago for the Dominican Republic, who went down, of course, to Team USA, but then Team USA went down to Team Venezuela in the championship game thanks to a late RBI double by Eugenio Suarez. And Venezuela hoisted the trophy for the first time ever. 1-2 pitch, swing and a miss for strike three. Boy, Bender got him way out in front of that sweeper. And I'll tell you what, the Marlins bullpen has been perfect through the first four frames. We go to the bottom of the fourth here in Miami. Nothing, nothing between the Rays and the Marlins on the Rays Baseball Network.
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8: 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No margin for Shane McClanahan. We're scoreless. Rays and Marlins in Miami, bottom four.
0: And 3-4 and 5 up for the fish. It's Kyle Stowers left on left, and Shane McClanahan starts him off with a first pitch slider for strike one. Stowers is 0-for-1 with a ground out to first in this nothing-nothing ball game. McClanahan with three strikeouts so far as he rocks and delivers. Another strike on another slider. That one at 87. And it's now nothing and two to the former Stanford Cardinal, Kyle Stowers, who does ask for time. Former second-round pick by the Orioles, in fact, back in 2019. Debuted with the O's in 2022 and was there until he was traded to the Marlins in 24. And now the 0-2 delivery from Shane. That one zings up and away, and it's now 1-2 to Kyle Stowers. And it's just about trivia time here.

0: Lone Depot Park in Miami. I know Neil is waiting on pins and needles as the 1-2 pitch is chopped foul to the right, and it's still 1-2.
1: You shouldn't have put pins and needles on my seat. That made it difficult.
0: So I'm not sure all of our listeners know that Lone Depot Park was built on the old site of the old Orange Bowl. As the 1-2 pitch is a called strike three, 96 on the heater, and give Shane McClanahan his fourth strikeout.
1: Pitch backwards there, use the off-speed to set up the heater.
0: And now it is Heriberto Hernandez, fourth in the order for Miami, a big right-hand hitting left fielder. So site of the old Orange Bowl, that's where we currently are. It was demolished in 2008 to make way for what Neil still likes to call Marlins Park, though that was the name of the baseball stadium when it first opened in 2012. But here it comes, Neil. How many Super Bowls were played at the old Orange Bowl? First, the initial offering to Hernandez, which is swung on and grounded to third. It's gobbled up there by Junior Caminero, who winds up and makes a strong, accurate throw across the diamond to deny Hernandez a hit. And there are two away now here in the bottom of the fourth.
1: Took a tricky hop. Well, this is one either you know or you don't. I mean, I can guess.
0: That's what we want you to do.
1: All right, so I'll guess, and do you just want me to give you a number?
0: Sure.
1: I'll say three.
0: Okay, and we can have our listeners weigh in also.
1: How many Super Bowls did the old Orange Bowl host?
0: As Leo Jimenez takes down and in for ball one.
1: At Neil Solons, at Rays Radio, at Chris Adams Law.
0: One Super Bowl I know for sure took place here, and that was Super Bowl III, the 1-0. Swinging a pop out of play to the right, and it's now 1-1. And that was, of course, the famous guarantee by Joe Namath when the New York Jets won their first and sadly last Super Bowl against the Baltimore Colts. That was a big upset, though, at the time. 16-7, the final score. As the 1-1 pitch is waved at. Good off-speeder there. 82 on the curve from Shane. And it is now a ball and two strikes. We are scoreless here in the bottom of the fourth. Nobody on base. And two away in game two of this three-game set. Let's see if McClanahan can get his fifth strikeout. He can. That one dove down and away at 88. And Jimenez is retired and Shane McClanahan.
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0: 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We go to the fifth. And back with the play-by-play in a nothing-nothing game, here's Neil Solons.
1: All right, Richie Palacios steps in and takes inside from Anthony Bender. And that actually was a bender. It was a slider, and it's 1-0. Bender, a 1-2-3 fourth after Lake Bacher went the first three. 12 up, 12 down for the Rays. Without a base runner so far. A couple of close calls as a 1-0 pitch. Palacios takes a fastball that rips in at 94 for strike one, called 1-1. And the fact that the Marlins are succeeding so far with their bullpen day shouldn't come as a shock, because batting average against their bullpen is the second hardest to hit in Major League Baseball. 1-1. Breaking ball up and in. Move Palacios out of the way. It's 2-1. Only the Dodgers have had more success in terms of a lower batting average against by their pen. Now, if you only have two healthy starters, which is what the Marlins have now, eventually you're going to wear out that pen, one would think. Especially with all the pitchers, relievers, and starters the Miami team has on the shelf. 2-1 to the Rays left fielder today, Richie Palacios. Taken, and it's a slider for a called strike, and it's even at 2-2. A lefty, John King, is up in the bullpen for Miami. You got a righty on deck, and then the lefty, Cedric Mullins. So we'll see how the Marlins play this as Palacios uses a timeout. We're also looking for an answer in trivia at Rays Radio, at Chris Adamswell, at Neil Solons, in this ballpark. This is originally where the old Orange Bowl was. How many Super Bowls were hosted here? I guessed 3. 2-2. Swing and a foul to the left, out of play. It's still 2-2, and Chris said, I'm in the ballpark.
0: No, I said you're in the right ballpark, which works on a couple of different levels.
1: Okay.
0: Because here we are at the old Orange Bowl.
1: Yes. Doesn't mean I'm close in terms of the answer. I don't know. We'll
0: no,
1: find
0: you
1: out.
0: Are. You are close.
1: 2-2 yet again. Swing and a ground ball hit hard again toward third. Backhanded nicely. Sanoa, one-hop throw, is not handled cleanly at first by Norby. And the Rays do get their first base runner. That was a perfect turf one-hop throw. I think Norby should be given an error there. Either way, the Rays do get a base runner finally.
0: And it comes here in the fifth. And not only that, at the start of the inning, what is Ben Williamson going to do now as the next guy up? As we see a replay of that two-hopper.
1: Sanoa now comes in. They're going to call that an error on Sanoa. I think he intentionally threw on a bounce. The pitch. Runner goes, and it's fouled back. Hit and run was on, and the hole was open on the right side, but Ben just couldn't quite get it where he wanted it. It's nothing and one. And boy, did Palacios have a massive jump on Anthony Bender. The Marlins have a great throwing catcher, but Bender is not good at holding runners. He's probably among the worst in that bullpen.
0: And it was almost like Ben Williamson didn't want to swing at that pitch, Neil, because he saw the jump that Richie Palacios got.
1: Long hold. Righty on righty instead of throw to first. As Bender does not come to the plate, Palacios dives back in safely. Richie has 7 steals. You know, in the last 2 weeks and change, the Rays have 1 stolen base. As a team, they've just not been running much. They were right at the top of Major League Baseball before that. Man on, none out, scoreless in the fifth. Here's an 0-1 coming. Taken, a called strike, nothing and two. Well, now there's no chance of a bunt. You could still try and run and hit here. But you got to put it in play, and Bender gets some swing and miss. Throw to first, and that's the second disengagement. Again, Palacios in safely.
0: So what do you do here, Neil? Do you run if you're Richie Palacios?
1: With 0-2, you could pitch out, too. And that's the thing you got to be wary of, especially with the throwing arm of Joe Mack behind the plate. Runner starts, then stops, and a swing and a miss at a low fastball, and down on strikes goes Ben Williamson.
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1: With Cedric Mullins coming up, we have a Weeble call to the bullpen. John King, the lefty, coming in. Scoreless, Rays Marlins in the fifth. Back after this on the Rays Baseball Network.
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0: 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New pitcher on for the Marlins is the lefty John King. He'll square off against the left-handed hitting Cedric Mullins.
1: He's probably the toughest guy to hit in this Marlins pen. 10 hits allowed in just under 27 innings. And a throw to first keeps Richie Palacios close, as Richie back in standing up. So now you bring a lefty to slow down the running game in a scoreless game in the fifth. There have only been 3 base runners in total in this game. We're in the fifth inning. The Rays here in the fifth on a leadoff error given to Javier Sanoja. The pitch. Mullins takes up and in, and that hit him. And the Rays lefty on lefty get a break there. Now they've got 2 on a hit batter and an error with 1 out. Up comes Taylor Walls. First pitch thrown by John King is a wild one. It was a curveball or slider that didn't curve enough, and it got the arm guard of Mullins.
0: Now can you take advantage with Taylor Walls at the plate? And he is, of course, a switch hitter, so he'll turn it around and hit from the right side this time.
1: Corner infielders pinch in. First pitch, Walls takes a little low for a ball. I think Taylor's a better average hitter from this side of the plate. Doesn't mean it's going to pan out that way here, but I think he's a little better in this spot. As King, a former Ranger and Cardinal, looks at second, now deals. Slider for a called strike. It's 1-1. To Taylor, who's going to ABS challenge here? Or did...
12: It just called a strike. The hitter's challenging.
1: And this is the first challenge on either side. And it is... not good for the Rays.
12: Call confirmed. Tampa has 1 challenge remaining.
1: The edge of the baseball caught the outside part. Didn't even have a full seam on there. But it is a strike nonetheless. So now the Rays down to 1 challenge in this scoreless game. Rays hitless in the fifth. Dancing off second, Palacios, the pitch. Swinging a ground ball, double play ball to short. Lopez has it to Edwards, 1 on to first, double play. 6-4-3. And the Rays get their first 2 base runners, but the double play ends the threat. And we are still scoreless mid-5. We'll come back with more after this on the Rays Baseball Network.
13: Here it comes. Swing a line drive down the left field line towards the corner. It's gone!
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0: 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We're on to the home fifth in Miami. Still no score.
1: And the only man with a hit's the man at the plate, Javier Sanoja. The first pitch is swung on and hit high in the air and deep to left. Palacios back toward the corner at the wall, and it's gone. And Sanoja, who bunted for a hit earlier, has a first-pitch home run. And the Marlins, who are no-hitting the Rays in the fifth, now lead 1-0. Just the second homer this year for Javier Sanoja.
0: Well, he hit it plenty high. I just wasn't sure if it was going to be deep enough. But Richie Palacios, he hustled. He got all the way back to the wall, but by the time he got there, he was looking up. And now it's 1-0 Fish.
1: Got a first pitch slider down and in. It was actually in off the plate as a pitch up and in to Esteury Ruiz, and it's 1-0. So now the Rays are going to have to play catch-up on a day where sometimes when you don't have that first hit, too, it can make it a lot tougher. You get a little tense as a hitter. It's the pitch. Breaking ball high, 2-0. It's up to Shane McClanahan to keep this game right where it is. Sanoja was able to get the hands inside that breaking ball. Didn't hit it as hard as most home runs, but it went out as a 2-0 is taken all the way, a strike, and it's 2-1 on Ruiz, who drew the other base runner. He was a walk his first time up. So Sanoja is 2-for-2. He's got the only hits in the game, a bunt single and a homer. 2-1. Breaking ball up and in 3-1. He was given a tough error, but he's also made a couple of really good plays at third to prevent the first Rays hit. 3-1 on Ruiz, and Ruiz can fly. You don't want to put him aboard free of charge. The pitch. Swing and a miss. Good change. It's full. We are going to answer our trivia contest since we did get some guesses. I said 3. We got Cliff Wolf said 4. A couple folks said, including Brian, said 5. Here's the question. How many Super Bowls did the former Orange Bowl host? That's the site of Marlins Park, where we are now. The pitch. Inside, that's ball 4. And Ruiz, for whatever reason, has now walked 2 times. He only had 3 walks this year coming into today. Leadoff home run, and now a walk compounds it. And Shane McClanahan trying to limit damage with the Rays down by 1.
0: So the answer is 5. Super Bowl II, Packers over the Raiders. Super Bowl III, Jets over the Colts. We talked about that. Super Bowl V, Colts over the Cowboys.
1: As a pitch popped up into shallow right, out goes Aranda in Mesa toward the stands. It's going to land third row of seats. Nothing and one on right-hand batter Connor Norby.
0: Super Bowl X, the Steelers over the Cowboys. And then Super Bowl XIII, the Steelers over the Cowboys again.
1: So all of them were early.
0: Yeah, 1968 was the first one, Super Bowl II, and it ended with Super Bowl XIII in 1979. Orange, you glad I brought it up?
1: I got you there. You squeezed one out as the throw to first, not in time. And I want to congratulate the folks who did message me, Brandon and Brian, who both said 5 was their guess as a throw to first, not in time. 1 on, none out, 1 home. Marlins have the first run and the only hits of the game. In a bullpen day from Miami, they're beating the Rays at their own game, so to speak. McClanahan looks at first and now delivers. Popped him up, out of play, first base side. Fastball in, now it's nothing and two. No balls, two strikes on Connor Norby. Well, you don't want to fall behind, especially in a bullpen game, but if you can keep it at one-run game, you feel you have a pretty good chance. 0-2. Runner goes, pitches outside, a ball throw to second, way late, and it skips into center field, and Ruiz will head on to third, and he's now there with nobody out. Ruiz stole that one on Shane McClanahan. Didn't matter who was throwing back there, it wasn't going to be close, and then the throw from Nick Fortes, the former Marlins, skips into center field, and now with nobody out, the Rays have to bring the infield in with a man at third, down 1-0.
0: And that is stolen base number 72 for this Miami Marlins squad. Still the most in the majors.
1: Ninth for Ruiz. Can you get the punch out of Norby here? 2-2. Swing and a miss. He got him upstairs. Strike three. And that is the first out in the fifth. And the infield likely will stay in for the number nine man, Joe Mack, the catcher. You got to look for the bunt possibility here to try and squeeze home Ruiz. Good high fastball, able to get it by Norby.
0: Now Kyle Snyder will go out and have a chat with Shane McClanahan, try to figure out how they want to deal with Joe Mack.
1: Well, I think the fact that the entire infield is coming around is also making them aware of the possibility here of the bunt play and how they want to defend it. If it's bunted properly, you really can't defend it as well as Ruiz does. Caminero probably is almost going to have to hold the runner at third base here. Again, Javier Sanoja with a leadoff home run here in the fifth inning. The only man with a hit in the game. Mack grounded a short. He was robbed by Taylor Walls his first time. Mack can help out, I guess, the entire bullpen because they're the guys who are doing the job for Miami so far in this 1-0 affair. Rays won 6-0 yesterday, down 1-0 today. Infield in, left on left. Here's the pitch. Taken all the way. It's low. A fastball for ball one. And Shane has picked up four of his last five outs on the strikeout. Can he get another one? 1-0. Low, and it's 2-0. And then you got Xavier Edwards, who's an extreme contact hitter and excellent bunter waiting in the on-deck circle. So getting Mack without advancing the runner is critical here to preventing that second run. 2-0. Lifted in the air toward left and struck well. Back Palacio, still back toward the track. Can't get it. It's over his head and off the wall. Mack will cruise in his second with a double. Ruiz comes home from third. And it is 2-0 Miami. Just got in a great count and hit a rocket the other way on a breaking ball away. And now can he keep it within a bloop and a blast?
0: It's actually a pretty impressive piece of hitting there from Joe Mack. Left on left, he waited on a breaking pitch that was on the lower outside part of the plate, and he was able to get that off the wall in left center.
1: Here's Xavier Edwards, who takes inside corner strike, nothing in one. So that's the first hit not by Javier Sanoja. But the Marlins still have all the hits in the game. Edwards, a fly out, a pop out to the right side, waiting 0-1. And he takes inside corner strike and will use the ABS challenge.
12: Pitch is called a strike. The hitter is challenging.
1: 0-2 or 1-1? Let's see. And the answer is 0-2.
12: Called confirmed. Miami has one challenge remaining.
1: So both teams have lost a challenge here in the fifth inning, and boy, that just kissed the inside corner. And if they say it touched it, I guess it did. The edge of the baseball is enough.
0: Well, you'll take it if you're Shane McClanahan here.
1: Hard to strike out Edwards. 0-2 pitch. Ground ball toward third. Backhanded nicely by Caminero. He has no play. Holding at second back at first is Edwards with an infield single. It went right over the bag and Caminero's momentum carried him into foul ground. And as well as Edwards' runs, there was no reason to throw the baseball there. He did the right thing. Just kind of rolled over on an off-speed pitch and put it in the exact right spot. So that's now, what, three hits in the inning. Four for the Marlins, none for the Rays. It's 2-0, first and second, one out for Otto Lopez, who takes down and in for a ball. And now you start to worry about this game getting away from you.
0: Well, Junior did a nice job even getting to that ball, Neil. If that bounces by him, you're probably looking at a 3-0 game.
1: 1-0. Fouled straight back, 1-1. Well, the game is kind of in the balance right now. The Marlins have scored two. They've taken the lead, but if you're down just a bloop and a blast, as good as the Miami bullpen has been, you're still asking them to pitch all nine innings. First five have been wonderful. Shane delivers, and a chopper off the plate towards short. Tough play for Walls, and he can't make it. It's an infield hit. Everybody's safe. He was going to have to field on the dead run, and even if he did, I don't think he gets Otto Lopez. A Baltimore chop base hit is the second straight infield hit in the inning. Everything breaking right for the Marlins. They now have the bases loaded, and there's still just one out in the fifth and two runs home. And catcher Nick Fortes now out to have a chat, as Kyle Snyder already has come out, so he can't come back out there. Taylor Walls, the shortstop, will join him.
0: And Shane McClanahan just unlucky, right? Got a couple of ground balls there, but of course the first one was hit too far away for Junior Caminero to make a play against the speedster Xavier Edwards, and this one bounced too high for Taylor Walls to have a shot.
1: Well, the Marlins are like the Rays, a mirror image, we've said. They put the ball in play and force you to make a play, and sometimes you hit them softly and they end up as hits. We've said that on the other side. Kyle Stowers left on left with the bases loaded, third time through. Swings and fouls one off the plate, nothing and one on a first pitch slider. Stowers, the right fielder today, is struck out and grounded out. At third base, Mack, he doubled. At second, Edwards. At first, Lopez, both with infield hits. 0-1 with the bases full. Hit hard towards second, could be two. Williamson to second, one. Walls relay in time. Double play, 4-6-3, inning over. See if the Marlins want any sort of challenge here. They do not. And the Marlins will settle for two. They take the lead. They're up 2-0 after five on the Rays Baseball Network.
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0: We have a Weeble call to the bullpen. It's the righty and former Ray, Calvin Fauché. And the Rays did turn a double play to end that bottom of the fifth, and we'll tell you what that means after Victor Mesa Jr.'s at bat.
1: It'll be Mesa Fortes, and then the top of the order as Calvin Fauché, the former Ray, delivers upstairs a fastball 1-0. Fourth pitcher of the day, and the Marlins working on a combined no-hitter. One ball, no strikes on Victor Mesa Jr. John King now the pitcher of record for Miami. The 1-0 down and in. It's 2-0 from Fauché, who's had a solid season, and he's been pitching primarily late in games with a lead, as he is right now. 2-0, running up to bunt is Mesa, and he takes a strike, just trying to distract the pitcher, I think, there. And it's 2-1. Sanoja in on the turf at third. Right side of the infield is back. Mesa, who was with the Marlins until this offseason and lives here in the offseason, he'll be on This Week in Rays Baseball tomorrow, waiting 2-1. And a swing and a little squib towards shallow center. It's going to drop base hit. And there is the first hit of the game for the Rays. And Victor's dad enjoys that one. Rays finally on the board.
0: And every hit is a win with Suncoast. For each Rays hit, Suncoast donates $79 in honor of their 79 Florida branches, with up to $10,000 going towards two local nonprofits each month. And with that outstanding double play, the Rays turned to get out of that bases-loaded jam last inning. TD Cinex donates another $250 to the Boys and Girls Club of Tampa Bay. Great futures start here.
1: Well, hopefully the future for the Rays is bright here in the sixth as Nick Fortes takes a strike, nothing and one. Hard line out to third his first time. Victor's dad, Victor Sr., was the manager of the Cuba WBC team in 2017-01. Pitch taken, a ball, and it's 1-1 on Fortes. And he, when he played, was like the Ricky Henderson of his time in Cuba.
0: For 19 seasons.
1: He was an electric outfielder. 1-1. Swing and a foul off to the right. It's 1-2 on Nick Fortes. You'll hear more about that tomorrow on This Week in Rays Baseball with Chris Adams-Wall, Kyle Snyder, Rays pitching coach will be on too, among others.
0: Yeah, we got Joe Myers on and Kendra Douglas.
1: One ball, two strikes the count. Rays trying to answer the two runs the Marlins just put up in the fifth. We're in the sixth inning. The pitch. Breaking ball. Called strike three, and Fortes wants the challenge. And the Rays have just one left.
2: Pitch is called a strike. The hitter's challenging.
1: He better get this right. And the verdict is, fingers crossed, a ball.
2: Calls overturned with the ball.
1: So the Rays still have one, as do the Marlins. That missed by an inch and a half. So that was an egregious call and the right one for Fortes to challenge.
0: That was a pretty emphatic head tap, too, or helmet tap by Fortes.
1: So 2-2 with Mesa at first. Nobody out, sixth inning. Calvin Fauché, the former Ray, tosses to first, and diving back safely is Victor Mesa Jr. If you're going to run down two runs, you better be sure. Joe Mack can throw with the best of them. And Fauché has gotten better with his move. 2-2. Take in, bottom of the zone, called strike three, and Fortes wants to challenge this one. And if he's wrong, again, the Rays are done.
2: Just going to strike, the hitter is challenging.
1: Right the first time. And the former Marlin, Nick Fortes, is wrong the second. And with that, the Rays are out of challenges for the day as Fortes the first out here in the sixth. And that hurts, because in a tight ball game, you don't want to be out of challenges this early. There's Yandy Diaz, who never challenges. He was robbed of a hit his last time. Facing his former mate, he is the tying run, has 11 homers. The pitch taken. Fastball rips in, a called strike at 97, nothing and one.
0: I feel like we have not seen that too often this season, Neil. The same batter challenging twice in the same at-bat.
1: On back-to-back pitches, no less. 0-1. Swing at a line drive and a right, a base hit for Yandy Diaz. Mesa makes the turn at second. He will hold as Stowers up with it quickly. Yandy Diaz now has been on base 20 games in a row. That's the longest streak going in the American League. And Jonathan Aranda will be the go-ahead run in a 2-0 ball game in the sixth. The Rays with one swing can answer right back. So So they were hitless for five. They've got two hits off Fauché in the sixth.
0: I call that a trademark Yandy Diaz hit right there.
1: Other way as Jonathan Aranda takes a fastball strike, nothing in one. Really good heater at 97 from Fauché. And that's going to be a tough pitch for Jonathan to hit if it's on the outer part. Jonathan leads the Rays in RBIs. The pitch taken, fastball, strike, outer part, and it's nothing and two. He's hit that spot twice in a row. And now he's got the breaking balls behind it. Two on, one out, two strikes on Aranda, 44 batted in, top five in the American League. The pitch bounced in, nice stop by Matt. Keeps the runners at first and second. It's one and two. That's a big block because, A, it keeps the double play alive, and B, if it's a wild pitch, you got the tying run in scoring position. One ball, two strikes on Jonathan Aranda, who you could argue has been an all-star so far. All-star voting now underway. RaysBaseball.com/votes to get your Rays into the all-star game. Vote early, vote often. One and two on Aranda, who was an all-star last year. 1-2. Swing and a miss. Down on strikes Aranda as he fans against his former mate on an excellent curveball by Fauché. And now it's come down to Junior Caminero. So the Rays have the guys they want up in this spot, but can they come through? Fauché's got a dandy of a curve and slider.
0: I think Jonathan Aranda just angry at himself for chasing that one. But like you said, Neil, it's a devastating pitch.
1: And when he can get to two strikes, he's going to get swing and miss. Again, the Marlins have a lot of guys who can really go out and get swing and miss out of their pen. Can Junior run into one here? Here's the pitch. Bounced in, gets away from Mac. Going to third is Mesa and a second Yandy Diaz. So Mac saved a wild pitch earlier, but not this time. Now it's a 1-0 count on Junior. Do the Marlins pitch around him with an open base?
0: That would not surprise me at all. Richie Palacios is on deck. No disrespect to him. But Junior Caminero in the zone right now.
1: Now today 0 for 2, but he was on base five times yesterday. Second and third and two out, the pitch. That's a nasty breaking ball. A strike at 89. It's 1-1. It's listed as a sweeper, but that's like a hard cutter. And boy, that might have been below the strike zone, but it's called a strike. No challenges left for the Rays. 1-1 on Junior. He swings and cues it off the end of the bat to first. Handled by Norby. Underhand flip to Fauché. In time to get Caminero. And the Rays leave two in scoring position in the sixth. They get their first two hits, but trail 2-0 as they go bottom six in Miami on the Rays Baseball Network.
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0: 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We go to the bottom of the sixth. Still 2-0 Marlins, and Shane McClanahan back to work.
1: All right, it's Shane McClanahan pitching to Roberto Hernandez, and the first pitch offering is low for a ball, 1-0. I think the Rays made... they make a change or no? Am I wrong on that? 1-0. Taken low, it's 2-0.
0: I don't think so.
1: Still Palacios in left field?
0: It is.
1: Okay. Rays do have Chandler Simpson available off the bench today. Bruised thumb took him out of yesterday's game. 2-0 and Hernandez 0-2 so far. Last inning, the Marlins scored two runs. They had just a bunt single before the frame. Javier Sanoja hit a leadoff homer for the first run. 2-0. Taken. In there for a strike, 2-1. And then after Esteury Ruiz walked, stole second, and went to third on an errant throw, Joe Mack doubled him home. 2-1 to the left fielder Hernandez. Swung on, line the other way, base hit right center field. Hernandez, who is gobbled up left-handed pitching, gets his first hit, and all of a sudden, McClanahan, who is working into the sixth inning for the first time in a while, now has given up half a dozen hits, and he had allowed only one through the first four. So whether it's location or adjustments the Marlins are making, not quite sure. That was a breaking ball that was up.
0: Yeah, I think it is worth mentioning. He is at 73 pitches right now.
1: As a first pitch strike to Leo Jimenez, the DH batting right.
0: And the longest start that he has made so far this season came back on May the 1st, and that was six innings exactly. So like you said, Neil, he has not done this a whole lot.
1: Runner goes, pitches lined into center field. That's a base hit. Hernandez picks up the baseball. He'll go first to third. Solid single up the middle for Jimenez, and it looks like the Marlins this third time through are on Shane McClanahan, and here comes Sanoja up again after homering, and he's 2-for-2 so far today.
0: Well, get ready for Longo's Legacy Weekend, July 11th and 12th, with Longo's Best Plays Bracket Game. 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
1: Shane McClanahan going out to the mound, and this also might buy some time for the Rays bullpen to get loose. Again, down 2-0 in the bottom half of the sixth inning. First and third and nobody out, and you almost have to limit this to just a single run here. Sanoja bunted for a single, the first hit of the game, and then homer. Marlins with three hits with runners in scoring position as Casey Legamina is starting to get loose. The Rays did announce a change before the game. I don't know if our fans caught this, but Steven Matz, for the time being, is going to move to the bullpen. There's the pitch. Swung on, slashed in a right. It's a base hit for Sanoja, 3-for-3. Scoring from third base on the play is Hernandez. Stopping at second, Jimenez. Sanoja with three hits, two RBIs. He's been a one-man wrecking crew. It's 3-0 Marlins in the sixth.
0: He was up there ready to hit. First pitch, he takes it the other way. And the Rays are in a big hole now.
1: I almost get a feeling the chain's running out of gas a little bit here. Even though his pitch count isn't that high, there's still, again, a lot he's coming back from. Pitch coming. Square to bunt. It's taken low by Ruiz. It's 1-0. Two walks today. Blake Lally flashing the signs down at third with first and second and none out. And this is where the Marlins are going to play for at least an extra run here. The pitch, bunted foul to the netting. It's 1-1 on Ruiz. When you miss 2.5 years, sometimes that stamina, that second or third time through the lineup, isn't quite there every single day. But you also have to have someone pitch. As I mentioned, Matt's going to the bullpen. Mason Engler, who is likely to pitch in bulk now after going five innings the day he threw, he would be in Matz's spot on Monday. And I think part of this is the drop in velocity for Steven Matz. 90, 91s, 92s. I think they're hoping when it starts to creep up, they'll maybe move him back to a Bulker starting roll. Pitch is a little high and inside, and it's 2-1. Sometimes when you haven't started as much as Matt's has for a while, you go through a little what's called a dead arm period, and you need a little refresh. 2-1. Take in a little high, and it's 3-1. And again, the Rays have no ABS challenges left. And Ruiz already has walked twice. Now he's got a great hitter's count. I'll tell you, one swing and the Marlins break this game wide open. 3-1 with two on. Inside, and that hit him? Or did it hit the bat? It hit him, and the bases are loaded. And Ruiz, three free passes today. Two walks and a hit by pitch. Now it's bases loaded, nobody out, and that might be it for Shane McClanahan. Here comes Kevin Cash. No outs recorded in the sixth, unfortunately, for Shane. So we've got a Weeble call to the bullpen. Casey Legamina coming in when we return on the Rays Baseball Network.
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0: As we have a Weeble call to the bullpen for your Rays, it will be Casey Legamina. Legamina, a bit of a side-winding righty like Kevin Kelly. 1-0 with a 2.57 ERA for the Rays. This will be his 12th appearance for them. His numbers are a lot better with Tampa Bay than they were with Seattle. At the beginning of the season, he was 0-1 with a 4.63 ERA and 8 appearances for the M's. And again, 1-0 with a 2.57 ERA in 11 appearances for Tampa Bay. And he comes on with the bases loaded for the Marlins. And a pinch hitter Liam Hicks at the plate for Miami.
1: Yeah, so the Marlins get the platoon advantage with the lefty against the righty here. Bases are loaded, not out, infield in. Rays down 3-0, sixth inning. The pitch taken. Fastball rips in at 92 for a strike, nothing in one. First four innings, Shane McClanahan allowed two base runners. Nine of the last 11 batters reached base after that. So a tale of almost two different starts. 0-1. Fouled off to the left, and it's nothing in two. And some of those were not hit hard. There were a couple infield hits in the fifth. But I think in this inning particularly, the balls were hit fairly well this third time through. By Hernandez, by Jimenez, by Sanoja. And then the hit batter. 0-2 with the bases loaded. Breaking ball lifted in the air to fairly deep right center field. Back on the ball toward the track and making the catch on the warning track is Victor Mesa Jr. Two runners will tag in advance. One of them scores on the sac fly by Liam Hicks, the pinch hitter. Roberto Hernandez, or Leo Jimenez, comes in, and it's now a 4-0 game, the Marlins in front. And that was an 0-2 breaking ball that nearly was hit out of the park for a grand slam. Hicks now with the team best 47 ribbies.
0: Well, at least it stayed in the yard. So now you get a ground ball just like they did in a similar spot last inning, you could wiggle out of this with a double play.
1: Joe Mack, a ribby double in two turns. The pitch taken. Fastball strike. Nothing in one. Now, at this point, down 4-0, the Rays are basically going to try and set up everything properly and get guys to kind of cover outs here. Yeah, they nice to stay close as a pitch up and away for a ball 1-1. But when you're down 4-0, you're not worried as much about matchups, which is what Miami's trying to do on the other side. First and third and one down and two home for a second straight inning. The pitch. Hit hard toward short. Handled by Walls. He'll go to the bag. Step on second. Throw to first. It's a double play. For the second straight inning, the Marlins get two. But for the second straight inning, the Rays turn a double play to end it. And we've come to the end of six. Marlins 4, Rays nothing on the Rays Baseball Network.
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1: Marlins have been a pest all year. 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Go and you'll know. So Rays now facing Calvin Fauché, who has been really tough. He threw a scoreless sixth. He will have the seventh. In for us in the seventh and eighth, Chris Adams-Wall.
0: Okay, thanks, Neil. Richie Palacios at the plate against the righty, Fauché. And the first pitch to him just bites the inside corner. An 87-mile-per-hour sweeper from Calvin Fauché. Palacios hitting cleanup today. He is 0 for 2, but he did reach on an error by the third baseman, Javier Sanoa. It probably should have been charged to the first baseman then, Connor Norby. But right now, it's an E5. Can Palacios get a rally going? The pitch. He stares at another strike, a 94-mile-per-hour cutter, and it is now 0-2. Well, this was a nothing-nothing ball game until the bottom of the fifth, until Javier Sanoa atoned for his error with a solo homer. As this pitch from Fauché wraps around the plate, and now it's 1-2, the Marlins added an RBI double from Joe Mack in that same inning, the fifth. Then an RBI single from Sanoa in the sixth as the 1-2 also curls around the plate, and now it's 2-2. That's a good take by Richie Palacios. And then Liam Hicks added a pinch hit sac fly in the sixth inning, and so it is 4-0 Miami. 2-2. Swinging that ball is headed for the right center field alley, but Kyle Stowers is out there tracking it down and making the catch on a little crow hop. So Richie Palacios is out number one on a pretty well-struck ball here to start the seventh.
1: Stowers playing right field today instead of Owen Casey, and he gets a little bit better read than Casey does in right.
0: And now it's Ben Williamson. Right-hand hitting second baseman. Still 4-0 Fish here in the top of the seventh. They are out hitting the Rays tonight, 8-2. The pitch, way upstairs, and the count is 1-0. It's kind of the opposite of what we saw last night, where the Marlins had just two hits. Right on right. This pitch is taken in.

0: facing a team using a bullpen day, you like to think that that gives your squad the upper hand, but that's not always the case.
1: I think it's the opposite.
0: Yeah. 3-1. That's high, and Ben Williamson draws a one-out walk here in the seventh.
1: I think you talk to any hitter and ask them how much they like facing four different pitchers and four different at-bats, and they'll say, I'd rather see a starter. Even the, because most of them aren't going to be great every time out.
0: Right, and these are major league relievers, right? So lots of different looks when you have to deal with a bullpen day. Now it's Cedric Mullins, and he takes ball one just off the plate. Sweeper there from Calvin Fauché. Mullins is 0-for-1 with a deep fly out to right. He nearly homered for a third straight game in the second. He was hit by a pitch in the fifth, the 1-0. Swinging a ball fly the other way into left center. Going to be a long run for Ruiz, but he does make the catch despite losing his lid. And there is out number two as Heriberto Hernandez goes and picks up his teammate's cap and hands it to Ruiz on his way back to center.
1: That slider moves so much from Calvin Fauché that he gets a lot of soft contact where guys swing thinking it's going to be on the barrel and ends up right on the trademark.
0: And now it is Taylor Walls who will bat left-handed here. Top seven, two gone. Runner at first is Williamson, 4-0 Marlins. And the first pitch to Walls snaps in for a strike. Another sweeper from Calvin Fauché. Well, if the Rays do not come back in this one, they'll still have a chance to win the series tomorrow in the series finale at 1:40. 0-1 is in there, and it's nothing at 2. Of course, it won't be a bullpen day for Miami tomorrow. Instead, the Rays will have to face a former Cy Young Award winner, Sandy Alcantara. 0-2 to Walls. Just misses down and away, and it's 1-2.
1: I don't know how he has an ERA of 4.5, because every time I see him, he looks good.
0: We threw a complete game against the Rays just a few years ago. That was at Tropicana Field. And now the 1-2. Downstairs. Good take by Walls, and it's 2 balls and 2 strikes. Griffin Jacks will start for Tampa Bay. Jacks 1-4, a 4.76 ERA. But his numbers have been remarkably better as a starter than as a reliever. The 2-2, swing and a roller foul up along first. We'll do it again. Alcantara, though, like you said, Neil, 4-4, a 4.59 ERA. I feel like he's always in the trade rumors, Sandy Alcantara. But he's a good one. There are very few pitchers like him anymore who throw that many complete games. He already has one this season, but over the course of the last 5 years, he's up near the top. 2-2. Swing and a miss for strike three. Cutter that time at 93 retires Walls, and the Rays can get only a one-out walk to Ben Williamson, who is left stranded at first. It's stretch time here in Miami. Rays down 4-0 to the Marlins when you return on the Rays Baseball Network.
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2: 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Rays baseball also brought to you by the electrical workers of IBEW Local 915, lighting the way to a better Tampa Bay. Rays down by a slam at 4-0. Casey Legomena trying to keep it that way as he faces Xavier Edwards.
3: The first pitch to him is swung on and chopped foul to the right side. The count is 0-1. Chris Adams-Wall, Neil Solon, Santiago Rodriguez, our engineer here in the booth. Austin Platt enjoying some time away from Tampa Bay also. Derek DeBose back at our network studios. Thanks so much for tuning in today. Hope you're having a great weekend. The Rays are hoping that their fortunes will turn around when we go to the eighth. They're trying to keep it a 4-0 deficit at the moment. The pitch is outside, and now it's 1-1 to Xavier Edwards. Well, the Marlins have beaten the Rays once this year. Tampa Bay, though, 3-1 against them this season, but that win was on a Saturday at Tropicana Field. That was the wild one, a very low-scoring game as Legomena misses up and away 2-1 until extra innings. And then it really got crazy. 2-1 pitch is fouled off Edwards, who goes straight down, and it will roll all the way to the second baseman, Ben Williamson. And Edwards is going to need a second. Here comes the training staff to take a look at him. But this was back in May, of course, at Tropicana Field. Final score of that one, 10-5 in 10 innings. That was Jonathan Aranda's bobblehead day. Boy, Edwards appears to be in some pain.
2: And he is a vital part of their lineup.
3: Former Rays prospect, former Padres prospect, too. He's helped to his feet. And we'll see if that right ankle or right shin is stable enough to allow him to continue.
2: Looked like it got him right off the top of the foot area. And he's wincing a little bit, too.
3: Take a look one more time at it. Fouled straight down and think off the shin.
2: There's some bones that can get hit there, too. That's what you worry about.
3: Yeah, especially when there's no shin guard.
2: Didn't Brandon Lau, when he was at the Rays, didn't he fracture a bone when he fouled one off the shin area? I thought he's going to stay in, by the way. Edwards.
3: You would know better than I would, Neil.
2: I thought that happened, if I remember correct.
3: It appears he will stay in the game, though. Edwards, a switch hitter, grew up playing tennis. Big reason as to why he's a switch hitter today. His younger sister was a big tennis player also. 2-2, swing and a miss for strike three. Casey Legomena rings him up, and Edwards almost never strikes out, and he's still in some pain as he walks gingerly back toward his dugout.
2: Yeah, he did not look comfortable taking that swing.
3: The next batter is Otto Lopez. Lopez 1-for-3 with his 83rd hit of the year. That is still the most in the majors. The pitch from Legomena is in the zone for a strike. Lopez, pretty interesting story. Was born in Santo Domingo in the Dominican Republic, but moved to Montreal, Quebec, Canada at a very young age. As the 0-1 is cut on and missed, and now it's nothing in 2. His father ended up getting a teaching gig in Montreal. So the family went from the tropics to the hinterlands. That's where Otto Lopez tried his hands at all kinds of sports as a kid as he pokes another base hit into center. Number 84 for Lopez. Still the major league leader. And he is on with a one-out single.
2: And a couple of hits more today after a hitless day yesterday. he ended up signing out of the Dominican Republic because he went to live with his uncle, right?
3: That's exactly right. And ended up attending his baseball academy. But before that, he apparently played some hockey. He skied. He tried basketball and even played badminton. Now it's Kyle Stowers who swings and fouls it back, and it's nothing and one. And I'll tell you who would love hearing that. And that's Taylor Walls, who is a huge proponent of kids playing all kinds of sports growing up. In fact, Walls attributes just that to how good his defense has become. As Stowers swings through strike two, and it's nothing and two. Of course, we are in the age of specialization, so fewer and fewer kids are playing multiple sports at a time. A lot of them are pressured to focus on just one.
2: I'd like to see that kind of reverse course, especially for pitching.
3: So with Taylor Walls. Lopez at first. And Legomena almost picks him off. Jonathan Aranda points into the dugout as if to say, yeah, just make sure we didn't get him, because that was pretty close.
2: I think there are so many pitchers who break down because they're so overused and throw so many innings as youth players and high school players and college players before their arm is ready for it.
3: Now the 0-2. Swing and a miss for strike three. Legomena retires Stowers. Went upstairs with a 92-mile-per-hour heater. And that's out number two here in the bottom of the seventh for Heriberto Hernandez.
2: Casey has what you would call an upshot fastball, because out of the hand, it looks like the ball is rising to a righty or a lefty, and you get these really awkward-looking swings. They think it's going to end up at the belt, and it ends up at the shoulders, like Stowers did there.
3: First pitch to Hernandez. He's way late on it as he swings through it, and the count is nothing and one. It is still 4-0 Miami. We're in the bottom of the seventh here at Lone Depot Park. On a steamy day in Miami, though we are indoors. 0-1. That slider almost catches the outside corner. But it's now a ball and a strike to Hernandez, who, like Xavier Edwards at one point, was in the Rays system. Originally signed as an undrafted free agent by the Texas Rangers in 2017. As he swings through strike two, he then came to the Rays in the Nathaniel Lowe trade, along with Osleves Basabe and another minor leaguer named Alexander Ovalles. But Hernandez elected free agency. And in 2024, when his time was done with the Rays, he ended up signing another minor league deal with the Marlins. And here he is. He's had some big hits this season, as the 1-2 is fouled back this way. Get out the net, Neil. Try not to fall out of the window. It's still one ball and two strikes. Hernandez just, mere days ago, had a walk-off grand slam right here in Miami against the New York Mets. 1-2. Swing and he rolls it foul to the right. Still a ball and two strikes.
2: Well, the Marlins' connection to the Rays is Peter Bendix, and that's why you see a lot of guys end up with Miami there one time were with the Rays. Familiarity, what is it? Familiarity breeds contempt or one of those things. Anyway, familiarity helps.
3: We're going to get to the bottom of it. Someone we have not seen yet, though, Christopher Morel. Not this series, anyway.
2: Or Pete Fairbanks.
3: Mm-hmm.
2: Well, we might if the game remains at 4-0.
3: So it'll be another 1-2, and it's spun outside by Casey Legomena. And it is now two balls and two strikes to Heriberto Hernandez, who is 1-for-3 with a single and a run scored. Marlins ahead 4-0 with a runner at first and two gone. The pitch. Swing and a miss for strike three. Fastball there from Legomena. That pitch at 93. And Legomena allows a single but also strikes out the side here in a scoreless seventh. And the Rays still trail the Marlins 4-0 as we go to the eighth on the Rays Baseball Network.
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3: Right fielder has one of the two Rays hits today. Right against left, Peterson's initial offering is cut on and missed, and it is nothing and one. We told you Mesa Jr. has a number of family and friends in attendance today, including his new baby boy. And no, his first name is not Victor, as his father is so fond of, as the 0-1 is chopped foul up along first, and it's nothing in two. No, his son's name is Mason Messi Mesa. M-cubed. And we'll learn more about Victor Mesa Jr. and why his baby boy's middle name is Messi on tomorrow's episode of This Week in Rays Baseball. He will be our featured guest. Right on left, the 0-2 from Michael Peterson. Very high, and it's one ball and two strikes. Well, the Rays are down a slam, but they're certainly running out of time. And again, just two hits today, a single from Mesa Jr. that broke up a combined no-hitter in the sixth, and a single from Yandy Diaz in the same inning. And right here, Mesa Jr. lets it fly high again. And that will render the count two balls and two strikes.
13: Boy, Peterson hit 99 with the last two.
3: Victor Mesa Jr. out of Havana, Cuba. 2-2 is down and in, and now it's 3-2 from the Englishman Peterson, who was born in London, England. Grew up in California, though. Can Mesa Jr. get on? 3-2 pitch. It's high. He can. Ball four and a leadoff walk for the Rays to begin the eighth inning.
13: Let's hope that's the start of something. 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
3: And next up is Nick Fortes, the former Marlin. Right on right. First pitch is in the dirt. Mesa Jr. does not go for second. In fact, he just froze there and stared daggers at Joe Mack. So 1-0 to Fortes, who is 0-2. And 0-6 in the series. Trying to get back at his old team. The team that drafted him out of Ole Miss. The pitch. Oh, it hit him. And it may have gotten a piece of home plate umpire Mark Wegner also. Nick Fortes tried to duck out of the way. And I think it ricocheted and got a piece of the crew chief.
13: Boy, when you walk the 8-hole hitter when you're 0-2, and then you hit the number 9 guy, I mean, if this were on the other side, we'd be saying, you're asking for trouble. And now the Rays bring their big 3 to the plate, and this is really their chance to get right back in this game.
3: Looked like it grazed Fortes's arm guard and then flew into the chest of Mark Wegner. So the Rays, thanks to a walk and a hit batsman, have two on and nobody out, down 4-0 in the eighth for Yandy Diaz. He's 1-for-3 with a single. Right on right, here comes the first one. And Yandy takes all the way. It is a ball just inside. Diaz extended his on-base streak to 20 with that single back in the sixth. That is still the second longest active on-base streak now in the majors, behind only Spencer Steer of the Reds, 23. And now this pitch is swung on and stroked straight back. It's now 1-1 to Yandy Diaz, who, believe it or not, has reached base in 29 of his 30 career games against the Marlins. 29 of 30. Can he do it again here? The 1-1. Swing and a ball popped up down the right field line and twisting into the seats. So now it's 1-2 to Yandy Diaz with Jonathan Aranda on deck and Junior Caminero in the hole. This is exactly what the Rays wanted to happen. You get the number 8 hitter on, you get the number 9 hitter on, and now the three aircraft carriers. The 1-2 pitch. Swing and a ball smoked into the gap in left center field, and that's trouble. It's down for a hit. Coming in to score is Victor Mesa Jr., and the Rays are finally on the board. An RBI double for Yandy Diaz as Nick Fortes goes to third. And just like that, it's 4-1 Marlins here in the eighth inning.
13: Not only is it hit the Rays are on the board, they've got the tying run at the plate and Jonathan Aranda and Jr. behind him. And there's still nobody out in the eighth. And now we're going to see Daniel Moskis, the pitching coach, out for the first time today. Marlins, who have used a lot of their bullpen, are going to have to get somebody up, I would think.
3: Well, this game could get really interesting if Jonathan Aranda can come through with another base hit like he did yesterday, an RBI single. But if he gets a hit here, it's probably a one-run contest. Or if he really gets a hold of one, we'll be tied at four. Just the third hit of the game, though, for Tampa Bay. And Yandy Diaz has accounted for two of them.
13: Well, Jonathan's been in a slump, but if there's a time to break out, this is the time.
3: Aranda, 0-for-3 today with a pair of strikeouts and a fly out to left. Yandy Diaz at second, Nick Fortes at third. Rays trail 4-1 in the eighth. The pitch. Swing, and it's cracked out of play. Back to our left, and the count is 0-1.
13: He's been pitched really tough. That's a fastball on the outer edge. He hasn't really gotten a fastball middle in to hit.
3: One of the league leaders in RBIs, Jonathan Aranda, waits on this 0-1. He swings and he shoots it out of play again to the left, and it is quickly nothing and two.
13: It really looks like a defensive swing more than it does an early in the count swing.
3: With that RBI double, by the way, Yandy Diaz now with 40 runs driven in this season. Just four behind Jonathan Aranda. And now the 0-2 pitch. Taken for a called strike three. Jonathan Aranda taps his helmet, but the Rays are out of challenges. And that's a big first out here in the eighth.
13: That was the first fastball he got middle in, and he froze on it. He was, I guess, when you got 99, you got to look away. You can't cover both sides of the plate, and he got caught.
3: And now it's Junior Caminero. Right-hand hitting third baseman. Rays still with runners at second and third. Down three runs with one gone in the eighth. The pitch, way too far inside, and it's 1-0 to Junior, who is also 0-for-3 today. But remember, went 3-for-3 yesterday and was on base five different times. Peterson comes set and lets it fly. Oh, he spiked it in. I don't know how Joe Mack was able to backhand that one, but he does. And it's now 2-0. He misses that. It's probably a 4-2 game.
13: At 2-0, do you pitch to Junior?
3: Richie Palacios on deck. We're about to find out. Looks like they will. Perhaps they're just pitching around him, but we'll see if Junior gets something to hit right here. The 2-0. He does, but he swings, and again, fouls one off Mark Wegner. And Junior just let out a loud yop down there. I don't know if it also got a piece of him or if he's angry that he decided to take a swing at that one.
13: Well, this ends up two or three baseballs in off the plate.
3: Ooh, got Wegner right in the mask. And so he is going to need a second. Boy, Mark Wegner is going to need an off day here soon.
13: Hopefully he's got one coming. It's amazing how much of a beating home plate umpires take.
3: But I think we know why Junior Caminero was screaming just a few moments ago. That's a pitch he felt he should have driven over the fence.
13: I don't think so. I mean, look where it was. It was three baseballs inside. I mean, that's ball three.
3: We've seen him do that before, though. I'm thinking Toronto, the Grand Slam last year. He's capable of doing that. Either that or it was really painful.
13: 99 in on your hands? I mean.
3: We've seen him do it. It'll be a 2-1 pitch now as Mark Wegner is back behind the plate. Michael Peterson, ball behind his back, comes set. Runners at second and third, one out, and the 2-1 offering. Swinging a pop-up, jammed him. Over near the dugout goes Javier Sanoa. He leans into the camera well, but he is out of room. So now it's 2-2.
13: Same thing. I mean, look where that pitch is. That's way in off the plate. It could have been a four-pitch walk. And yesterday he accepted his walk. Today I think he's trying to do a little too much.
3: That one almost in his armpit. Yandy at second, Fortes at third, Rays down three, and the 2-2 pitch to Junior is swung on and foul tipped into the mitt of Joe Mack for strike three. Big punch out for Michael Peterson, and there are two away now for Richie Palacios.
13: Kept going further in and up. None of those pitches were in the strike zone, so the Marlins were content to pitch around him, and Junior was trying to tie the game with one swing.
3: So it will be up to the Rays, new left fielder, new-ish, I should say. First time playing out there this season, this afternoon. First pitch to him is taken for a strike. And it is nothing and one to Palacios, who reached on an error in the fifth, but is 0 for 3. Can he keep it going? Yandy Diaz has gotten the ball rolling for the Rays here, finally in the eighth. The pitch, swinging a foul back, and it's 0-2, just like that. If Richie can get on, we will see Ben Williamson. Palacios had a clutch two-out, two-run triple to open the scoring yesterday. Can he keep the Rays alive here? 0-2 pitch, way upstairs, and it's 1-2. Rays still with just three hits on the afternoon to the Marlins' nine. Peterson, first base side of the rubber, comes set with the brown glove, and now he fires home. Palacios swings, good defensive cut, may have broken his bat as he floats it into the chairs on the third base side, and I guess he didn't break it. He'll stay in there with that piece of lumber. But really trying to protect there on a pitch that was definitely a ball. One ball and two strikes. Left side of the infield wide open, especially down the line. The pitch way high again, and it's two balls and two strikes. Palacios, by the way, has just one home run this season. And it came on the Rays' first road trip of the year at Minnesota. And now the 2-2 pitch. Swing and a roller A one-hopper hit to the second baseman, Xavier Edwards. He gloves and throws out the left fielder, and the side is retired. Well, the Rays do get one on the RBI double by Yandy Diaz, but they're still down 4-1 as we go to the bottom of the eighth right here on the Rays Baseball Network.
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2: Pitch is swung on and hit high in the air and deep to left. Palacios back toward the corner at the wall, and it's gone. And Sanoa, who bunted for a hit earlier, has a first pitch home run, and the Marlins, who are no hitting the Rays in the fifth, now lead 1-0. Now the Rays have had hits since, but they have just a few of them. Tampa Bay currently down 4-1 as we move to the bottom of the eighth inning. Certainly a moment that we could talk about, or Chris will talk about with you on the Spectrum Fan Line post-game show. Again, Spectrum sponsors our post-game show and our Spectrum Fan Line at 888-388-0957. New pitcher on our Weeble call to the bullpen is Kevin Kelly after Casey Legamina pitched a couple scoreless frames, and Kelly to try and keep this at a 4-1 affair in the eighth.
3: 5, 6, and 7 due up for the Marlins, beginning with Leo Jimenez. Right-hand swinging DH. The first pitch from Kevin Kelly is at the top of the zone. It's a good sweeper. It's 77 miles an hour. And that is strike one to Jimenez, the former Blue Jay out of Chitre, Panama. The pitch. Swinging a grounder up the middle. It's Walls. He gloves, spins, and throws a bouncer to first. Jonathan Aranda handles, and there's another 6-3 put out for the Rays shortstop.
2: Pretty play again by Taylor. Hey, celebrate Juneteenth at Tropicana Field. June 19th when the Rays meet the Nationals. The Juneteenth ticket package includes a ticket to the game and a specially designed jersey that reflects baseball's unseen moments and the courage to move the game forward. RaysBaseball.com/Juneteenth.
3: And now it's who is probably the player of the game so far today. Javier Sanoa, who takes strike one from Kevin Kelly. Sanoa 3-for-3 with a couple of singles, a solo homer, and two RBIs. The pitch. And that just misses. Count now 1-1. Sanoa out of Maracay, Venezuela. Signed with the Marlins as a non-drafted free agent all the way back in 2019. He's had a terrific day today. As here, Kelly let's one fly into the zone there for a strike, and it's now 1-2 to Javier Sanoa. Neil told you a gold glove winner last year. Tough to get anything by him. Though he did make an error earlier. We'll see if that gets changed to the first baseman, however. It was a decent throw. The pitch. Swing and a miss. Nick Fortes hangs on to it, even if he got a piece. There's a strikeout for Kelly, and there are two away now here in the bottom of the eighth.
2: It's not 24 strikeouts for the Rays pitching staff in 2 days against a Miami team that can put it in play, so an impressive job.
3: Kevin Kelly trying to give the Rays a chance in the ninth. Up next, Esteyuri Ruiz. The pitch to him is swung on and wrapped on the ground, foul, third base side, and the count is 0-1. Don't forget, This Week in Rays Baseball returns tomorrow with a noon start, then the pregame show at 1, and then Rays and Marlins, the series finale of the Citrus Series at 1:40. The pitch in tight, And it is a ball and a strike. We'll talk to Victor Mesa Jr., talk to Kyle Snyder, Joe Myers, Kendra Douglas. All of that starts tomorrow at noon. Twerb returns as the 1-1 just grabs the inner third, and it's one ball and two strikes to Esteyuri Ruiz. It'll be Griffin Jacks against Sandy Alcantara tomorrow in the finale, which right now is looking like it'll be a rubber match. 1-2. Upstairs, two balls and two strikes. And then the Rays go back home. Been in Miami since after Wednesday's loss to the Tigers. 2-2. How was that not strike three? Looked pretty close. But Mark Wegner says maybe a little low. And now it's a full count to Ruiz. Here it comes. Swing, and that one's just foul. Hit pretty hard, a low liner down the left side. Still three balls and two strikes. And when the Rays do go home, they'll take on the Boston Red Sox at Tropicana Field for the first time since 2024. That's the last place Red Sox as we speak. Payoff pitch. Outside, ball four. Ruiz is on with a two-out walk.
13: Boy, they can't pitch to him today, can they? Three walks and a hit by pitch.
3: An 0-for-0 game, but your on-base percentage continues to skyrocket.
13: He's the only guy to get a free pass today for the Marlins, and he has all of them.
3: And now it will be Liam Hicks. Hicks, a left-hand hitting first baseman, came on to pinch hit for Connor Norby in the sixth and delivered a sacrifice fly. Here comes Kevin Kelly to the left-hand hitter. Nope, he'll throw to first, and they almost get Ruiz. That was close. We'll see if the Rays want to have a look. Looks like they do not. Kelly, downhill. And that one misses down and away. And the count is now 1-0 to Hicks. Speaking of the Red Sox, they will be at Yankee Stadium tonight. It'll be Ranger Suarez against Will Warren. Red Sox won yesterday in the series opener. And here's Hicks grounding a base hit into right. Ruiz is off to the races. He will go all the way to third. And the Marlins are in business once again. They're cornered up with two outs here in the eighth.
13: Well, if you want any chance of coming back, Kevin Kelly's got to get the number nine guy and catcher Joe Mack here.
3: Now Kyle Snyder will come out and have a word with Kevin Kelly. When we go to the ninth inning, the Rays will have their 5, 6, and 7 hitters due up. Right now, that's Ben Williamson, Cedric Mullins, and Taylor Walls. And Neil, the Rays have had their opportunities today. I know there were being no hit until Victor Mesa Jr.'s

0: Life is so confusing. I wish I had someone to talk to about tough stuff, you know? 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Not a lot of my friends do it, but the media makes it seem like all teenagers drink and do drugs. Talk to me, Dad. I can handle it. I'm in it to win it.
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0: 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We head to the ninth inning where the Rays trail the Marlins by a score of 4-1. This copyrighted broadcast is presented by authority. The Rays may not be reproduced or retransmitted in any form. The accounts and descriptions may not be disseminated without the express written consent of the Tampa Bay Rays. The Marlins have 4 runs, 10 hits, and 1 error. Rays 1-3-1. And Pete Fairbanks is the latest call to the bullpen from our friends at Weeble, the official online broker to the Rays. 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Ben Williamson to lead things off here in the ninth inning after Kevin Kelly managed to strike out Joe Mack, put two aboard, finishing off the eighth. Rays with 11 punchouts as a group, but the Marlins have been pretty good with a bullpen game today. They've struck out 10 of their own. So here's the former Ray, Pete Fairbanks, his first pitch to Ben Williamson. Way high and inside for a ball, 1-0. Pete had a blown save against the Rays in St. Petersburg. 1-0, the count. Here comes the set and now the pitch. Up and in, almost hit him. It's 2-0. Now, Pete has had his moments for sure, good and bad, when he was with the Rays. And you're hoping this is a moment of wildness that will allow the Rays a chance to get back into this game. As that 2-0 or 1-0 almost hit Williamson. 2-0 right-hander to right-hander. Here's the set. It's on its way. Up and in. And it's 3 balls and no strikes. Want to make sure to mention a couple of things as we get set for the post-game show with Chris Adams-Wall. First, a 3-0 out of the full line from Fairbanks to Williamson. Top of the zone called a strike. Rays have no challenges. It's 3-1. First, this is a play ball weekend, and the Rays actually held a great event today at Tropicana Field to benefit those with unique abilities with Buddy Baseball in a league of their own, promoting the game, which is what it's about. Boy, I wish the Rays had a challenge because that 3-0 pitch missed up and in. So Fairbanks gets a second chance at Williamson. Right-hander, first base out of the rubber ready, and the 3-1. Swung on and looped in the air down the right field line, foul out of play, and it's 3-2. And while we're mentioning different kinds of baseball, we also want to congratulate the University of Tampa and Joe Urso and his entire group. They won a third straight Division II national championship today by beating Westchester 8-4 to take that best of three series, 2-1. Payoff. Taken outside, that's ball four. And Pete Fairbanks has walked Ben Williamson to lead off the ninth inning. So the Rays down 4-1 have a little bit of a breath of life as Cedric Mullins steps in. Well, can the Rays take advantage? That's now 2 hit batters and 3 walks allowed by the Marlins. So while they've only given up 3 hits, they've allowed 5 other base runners plus an error. Here's Mullins, the pitch. Loops outside and high, a slider 1-0. Cedric has homered in 2 straight games coming into today. He slid out to deep right to center and been hit by a pitch. 5 homers on the year. 1-0 with a man on and none out in the ninth. Taken, a called strike 1-1. 1-1, the count. The Rays down 4-1 would need some kind of rally to win the series. Otherwise, it's a rubber game tomorrow. 1-1. Swing and a miss and a high heater. It's 1-2. Fairbanks going to his fastball, which, while it's not 100 where it was at the peak of his game, 97 can be good enough if it's above the strike zone. Mullins uses his timeout. Pete has a tendency at times to rely too heavily on the breaking ball. We'll see what he does here with the count 1-2. Williamson held it first by Hicks. 1-2 to Mullins from Pete Fairbanks. Swing at a ball, fisted foul to the left, went with the heater at 98. And Mullins able to fight it off. That was on the upper inside corner. Really good pitch from Fairbanks. Marlins, 2 runs in the 5th and 6th, Rays 1 in the 8th. Fairbanks at the ready. The set and another 1-2 to the Rays center fielder. Swung on and hit high in the air to left center field and playable. Center fielder under it, making the call is Jacob Marcy. Into the game here in the ninth inning, he makes the catch. Back to first, Williamson. Marcy starting in center field. It looks like Ruiz has moved to right. And one on, one out here in the ninth inning. 4-1 ball game. Rays trail. Rays still need a man to reach to get the tying run of the plate. Taylor Wall swings and misses, and it's nothing to one. No balls, one strike to count.
1: 4-1 game.
2: Rays down to their final two outs. With one strike to count and one man on, here's the pitch. It's in the dirt, nice block by Joe Mack, and it's 1-1. Looks like Stowers has moved to left field with Ruiz in right. So Hernandez came out of the game. Ball's trying to get that tying run up. Victor Mesa Jr. on deck. 1-1 pitch. Swing and a miss. Chased upstairs. It's 1-2. Kit Fairbanks getting the Rays to chase that high heater. Rays have been a little bit anxious after a late Bakker started the game and went three perfect innings. It kind of set the tone. 1-2. Swing and a foul in and out of the mid of Mac. It's still 1-2. Walls barely stays alive. Well, the more pitches you force Fairbanks to throw as you're trying to win a series, the harder you make it today, but maybe even tomorrow if he has to try and come back. You hope he doesn't. That means the Rays are in front. 1-2. Bunted up the third baseline in a beauty. This will come to a dead stop. It's a two-strike bunt hit for Walls. Up to second goes Williamson, and the tying run comes to the plate here in the ninth inning with the Rays down 4-1. The element of surprise, and all you had to do was put it fair. And on that slider, Walls was ready for it, and he just placed it perfectly. That's a smart play.
3: That's a bold move, too. A bold play there from Taylor Walls, but it pays off, and that pitch was way up. So good on Walls to get it down and put it in that spot.
2: All right. Here's Victor Mesa Jr., the former Marlins, the tying run. Can he run into one? He takes outside and low, a cutter, and it's 1-0. With mom and dad and 15 to 20 friends and family looking on, Victor has walked, singled. He's 1-for-2 and has scored the only Rays run. He has one homer in a Tampa Bay uniform. The pitch, taken. Bottom of the zone, called strike, a fastball, 1-1. Runners at first and second, Rays down 4-1. And now a call of time. Well, you've gotten the walk, you've gotten the bunt hit. Can you run into one? Is Victor's dad with his Rays gear watching, urging his son to come through in this moment? Fairbanks looks at second. 1-1 pitch. Swing and a miss, a slider away, and it's 1-2. That came up as a cutter. The cutter slash slider for Pete Fairbanks almost has the action of a curveball. As he runs it to the outer part of the plate against the lefty Mesa. One ball, two strikes. The pitch. Swing at a ball. Hit foul off to the left out of play. It's still 1-2. With two strikes, Sanoja is still in slightly at third because he doesn't want Mesa to do what Walls did and lay down a bunt hit with two strikes that would load them up. Rays have had chances today with men in scoring position, looking for that big hit. The pitch. Swing and a hard hit ball. Diving stop at first by Hicks. He pops up underhand flip to Fairbanks for out number two here in the ninth. Oh, that came so close to sneaking through. But Hicks, who came into the game as a pinch hitter, makes a defensive play. And now the Rays down to their final out. With second and third and two out. And Rays are going to pinch hit. Is that Chandler Simpson coming up? Yep, Chandler Simpson will pinch hit against Pete Fairbanks with Nick Fortes, the scheduled batter.
3: It's a phenomenal play by Liam Hicks, who, remember, came on as a pinch hitter earlier in the game. If Connor Norby's still in there, does he make that play? I don't know, but very impressive. If that one sneaks through, you're looking at a completely different ball game.
2: All right, if Simpson can get a hit, you get that tying run on base with two out, and Yandy is waiting on deck. Can he turn the lineup over with second and third and two down? Here comes the pitch with the corner infielders pinching in. Taken. Fastball called strike one. Chandler has a bruised thumb that had him not starting today. He's really struggled offensively lately. But he has the ability to put the bat on ball. Can he put it in the right spot? Fairbanks is set. Here's an 0-1. Breaking ball, outside part, called strike two, and the Rays down to their final strike. Two strikes, two out. Simpson uses his timeout. Rays had two on in the eighth and two on in the ninth. They've had their chances, down 4-1. Fairbanks to Simpson. An 0-2. Up and away for a ball. And an ABS challenge by Joe Mack here.
4: Pitch was called a ball, the catcher challenge.
2: And the game rests on this call. Marlins have one challenge left. And now they're out.
4: Ball confirmed.
2: It was a ball up and away, and it missed by an inch and a half, too. So now if there's a close call that goes the Rays' way, the Marlins can do nothing about it. Can Simpson come through? Down 1-2. Left-hand batter. Speedy outfielder waiting on Pete Fairbanks. 1-2 coming. Swing at a ball, slap foul to the left. Simpson stays alive. Again, Williamson started this inning with a walk. He's at third. And Walls with a very savvy bunt single is at second base. Simpson, not a threat to tie it with one swing. No homers in the majors. The pitch, fouled straight back. Really took that out of the catcher's mitt. And it's still 1-2. The only home run that Chandler has as a professional was an inside the parker, and that unlikely to happen here. You're just hoping he gets a hit and then can use his speed to create a distraction with Yandy Diaz coming up.
3: Got one in spring training, though.
2: He did. Easier said than done in this kind of moment, though. The third 1-2 of the sequence from Fairbanks to Simpson with the game on the line. Down and in goes off the glove of Mack toward the screen. A run scores. Williamson in. It's 4-2 and Walls down to third. I think that should be a pass ball. Fastball that ran in but clanked off the mitt. He was setting up away and it came way inside. Now it's 2-2 on Chandler. The righty Fairbanks angles in, lifts the leg, the pitch. Down and in, it's ball three, and it's gone as far as it can on Chandler.
3: They have called it a pass ball.
2: So a walk, a bunt hit, a pass ball. Pete Fairbanks has run it as far as he can on Chandler Simpson. 3-2 pitch. Up and away, ball four, and the tying run aboard. And now the speed of Simpson at first. With Walls at third, and here comes the Rays' best hitter, Yandy Diaz, coming plateward. And here comes a trip to the mound by Daniel Moskis, the pitching coach for the Marlins.
3: For a guy whose thumb has not been feeling great over the last couple of days, and a guy who has been on the bench for the entirety of this game until the very end here. That was a really impressive at-bat by Chandler Simpson. Fouled off a few pitches. He is on. Now the question is, will he run?
2: The next pitch is going to be the 30th offering of the inning for Pete Fairbanks. And we know he's had a tough time holding runners. You got Joe Mack, a great thrower behind the plate. And Yandy Diaz, your best hitter coming up. A single, a double in four turns. Three hits yesterday. He's now hitting a robust 323 with 40 runs batted in and 11 homers. Can he get his former mate, Pete Fairbanks? First and third, two down, down 4-2. The pitch taken all the way. A fastball strike, nothing in one. Remember, Chandler Simpson may have speed, but he does not have a steal since May the 11th, ever since he had that hamstring cramp. 0-1 the count. Down a pair. 0-1 pitch coming from Pete Fairbanks. Swing and a line drive and a right. It's a base hit. Wall scores. Simpson going to third. He'll get there without a throw. We've got a one-run game and the tying run 90 feet away. Make it another three-hit game for Yandy Diaz and another pair of runs batted in and chaos going on in that Marlin bullpen.
3: And now Oliver Dunn will come on to run for Yandy Diaz, who again continues to terrorize the Marlins.
2: Here's Jonathan Aranda. Boy, would this be a time to get out of the mini slump he's in. 0 for 4 with three strikeouts today. He's in what, a 1 for 18 now to start the month of June. After in May, basically playing like the player of the month. Came up a little short to Nick Kurtz of the Athletics. A 31-pitch inning from Fairbanks. Here's number 32 for the closer. Race this close to getting even. Here's the pitch. Swing and a miss, a slider away. It's nothing in one. And boy, Jonathan just looks a little out of whack since the calendar turned to June.
3: Well, they don't necessarily need a hit here either, Neil. If Pete

0: 2-1 and Junior Caminero hoping for a chance on deck. Pete Fairbanks on fumes at this point. I can't remember the last time he threw 35 pitches in an inning. He's about to do so. A 2-1 coming from Fairbanks to Jonathan Aranda. Outside ball three, and it's 3-1. And the natives getting restless here in Miami. Dunn still held at first by Hicks, so a hole in the right side of the infield. The outfield deep and straight away. The infield to pull. Aranda digs in. A 3-1 from Fairbanks as he comes set and deals. Swing and a foul tip. And now it's come down to one pitch. 3 balls, 2 strikes. Hicks telling Fairbanks he's going to play behind Dunn and let him get a head start because the batter at the plate is all that matters. Hicks already has made a, you could argue, a game-saving play at first in this inning. Now Aranda uses his timeout to slow things down. 4-3 Rays trail. They're almost all the way back from a 4-0 deficit. But almost doesn't quite count. Payoff to Aranda with men at the corners. Fairbanks to the plate. Swing and a foul to the left and will do it once more. Now the Marlins' Clayton McCullough sticking with Fairbanks despite the fact that he's nearing 40 pitches in an inning. With those great green cleats, he's ready. And the payoff coming. Swing and a foul, straight back off to the left slightly. And Aranda basically takes that one out of Joe Max Smith. Oliver Dunn getting such a good break. He was almost at second base when contact was made. Again, Simpson at third. Dunn, the pinch runner at first for Yandy Diaz, who just singled home a run. Eighth pitch of the sequence from Fairbanks to his former teammate Aranda in a 4-3 game, and now Joe Mack calls for time. That was getting dangerously close to a pitch clock violation for Fairbanks, which would have put the go-ahead run in scoring position. The tying run is at third. A 3-2 pitch again to Aranda. High and inside, ball four, and the bases are loaded. The third walk of the inning, and Clayton McCullough has no choice but to come out and take the ball from Fairbanks. We've got a Weevil call to the bullpen in the ninth. 4-3 Rays trail, but they've got the bases loaded and two out. The new pitcher coming in after this on the Rays Baseball Network.
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1: Another one. Tyler Zuber coming on to relieve Pete Fairbanks. And the bases are loaded. The Rays are down by just a run at 4-3. And the batter with two outs here in the ninth is Junior Caminero.
2: Perfect yesterday. He's hitless today. But one swing can change the entire game. Bases loaded, two out. And the first pitch is a called strike at the top of the zone. Nothing and one from Zuber. 60 saves in the minor leagues, never one in the majors. Zuber to Caminero. The pitch. Take in inside corner for a strike, and Junior wants to challenge but can't. The Rays are out of challenges. And you know what? It was a ball. And now he's down in an 0-2 hole here. The crew chief Mark Wegner just flat out missed it in a moment where that's where you get frustrated. But the Rays lost their challenges. It's on them. Now down 0-2 with the bases full. Zuber to the plate. Swing and a foul back. Ooh, he had a ball to hit. That looked like it split the plate in half. It was a hanging slider from Zuber. At third base is Chandler Simpson. He walked. Oliver Dunn, the pinch runner, at second. And Jonathan Aranda a walk at first. Down 4-3, ninth inning. 0-2 again. Swing and a ball, looped to the right foul. And it's still 0-2. This is the seventh pitcher of the day for the Marlins on a bullpen day. And they've needed every single one. They were in control until the eighth inning. One in the eighth, two in the ninth for the Rays, and the bases loaded and two out. Another 0-2 to Junior Caminero. Swing and a miss. He chases upstairs, and the Rays' comeback effort falls this short. A tough day for Junior, and the Rays drop a one-run game to the Marlins. Final score, Miami 4 and the Rays 3. All right, Chris, I'm sure you'll get a lot of questions on the post-game show. Sometimes it just doesn't want to work, and I don't know that it necessarily did today as we get to our keys to the game from our friends at Crown Automotive, the better way to buy for over 50 years, an official car and truck dealer of the Rays since the beginning.
1: Well, I love the fight, especially late. It was not looking good. The Rays were down 4-0. And then all of a sudden, it was 4-1, thanks to Yandy Diaz's RBI double in the eighth. And then that ninth inning, I mean, that's just about as exciting and maybe as electric as this place has been since the WBC. And you had the guy at the plate who had so many signature moments in that tournament right in this building at the plate there with the bases packed. But Junior Caminero does strike out. That's not why the Rays lost the game today. I mean, Shane McClanahan was not at his best. I think that's fair to say. He did pretty well through the first, four innings. And then Javier Sanoa saw the first pitch he saw in the fifth inning and hit that solo homer. And the Marlins, I mean, the four-run lead, that proved to be enough. And even though Pete Fairbanks faltered down the stretch, the other former Ray, or another former Ray, shall I say, we saw a bunch of them today. Tyler Zuber ends up getting his first big league save. I do admire the grit, though, the fight, and the passion there by the Tampa Bay Rays. But look, we're headed for another rubber match in the Citrus Series, just like the first one.
2: That's what it'll be. All right, we went through our Crown Automotive key to the game, or keys to the game that you'll get into more. I guess next is our play of the game.
1: I think, unfortunately, I'm going to have to go with a non-Rays play, but tonight's Dreamfinders Homes play of the game goes to Tyler Zuber for striking out Junior Caminero. 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
11: Next pitch is chopped toward first. Easy play for Jonathan Aranda. He'll take it to the bag, touch up.
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11: And that is four hitless innings for Shane McClanahan.
10: The Rays postgame show brought to you by Central Florida Behavioral Health Network starts right now.
1: Well, that ninth inning was about as exciting, one that we've had in a long time, I would say, especially on the road. But the Rays do go down 4-3 in game two of the Citrus Series today here in Miami. But welcome into the Rays Radio postgame show, everybody. I'm Chris Adams-Wall, and Santiago Rodriguez is our engineer here in the booth at Lone Depot Park in Miami. Derek DeBose back at our network studios. And the Rays do lose today, 4-3. And this Citrus Series, the second one and last one of 2026, is now even at a game apiece. 4-3 the final score. Miami, they struck first tonight. This was a scoreless game, and we were breezing through it. We played, I think, just about 50 minutes as we entered the fifth inning, and that's when Miami, led by Javier Sanoa, struck first. And it was Sanoa, the number six hitter and third baseman today for the Fish, going deep on the first pitch he saw from Rays starter Shane McClanahan. He launched it just over the wall and left. And just like that, it was 1-0 Marlins. After that, it was Esteyuri Ruiz who walked, stole second base, and reached third on a throwing error by Nick Fortes. And after Connor Norby struck out, it was Joe Mack delivering an RBI double to make it a 2-0 game in favor of the Marlins, who were going with a bullpen game today. And everybody pitched pretty well, save for Pete Fairbanks at the very end, but it was Lake Bacher with three perfect innings out of the gate. Anthony Bender had 1 1/3 scoreless frames today. John King, 2/3 of a scoreless inning. Calvin Fauché had 2 shutdown innings. Michael Peterson allowed 1 run in the 8th inning, which we will get to in a moment, but the Marlins did add to their 2-0 lead with 3 straight singles in the 6th from Eriberto Hernandez, Leo Jimenez, and guess who? Javier Sanoa again, who made it 3-0. And then after Ruiz was hit by a pitch, Shane McClanahan's day was over, and the pinch hitter Liam Hicks delivered a sac fly to make it a 4-0 ball game. Shane did not have his best outing of the season today. He went 5 innings and allowed 4 runs, all of them earned on 8 hits with 2 walks and 6 strikeouts. His ERA now up to 2.85. He falls to 6-3 on the year. But Casey Legomena did a nice job with 2 scoreless innings out of the bullpen, and Kevin Kelly did similarly with a scoreless 8th. And the Rays did finally score thanks to a Yandy Diaz RBI double in the 8th. That made it 4-1. Diaz had 3 more hits today. He now has 6 through the first 2 games of this series. Then in the 9th, things really started to get interesting. Pete Fairbanks came in. He walked the leadoff hitter, Ben Williamson. And after Cedric Mullins flied out to center, Taylor Walls singled on a beautiful bunt, a 2-strike bunt at that. And that put runners at first and second. Then Victor Mesa Jr. grounded out 3-1. Liam Hicks made a fantastic stab to his right at first base. Had that snuck through, who knows? Maybe we're playing extra innings, or maybe the Rays have just won the ball game. But Hicks makes that 3-1 put out. Then the pinch hitter Chandler Simpson came up. He walked against Fairbanks after fouling off a few pitches. And then it was Yandy Diaz striking again with an RBI single to make it a 4-3 ball game. Jonathan Aranda came up next as Oliver Dunn came on to pinch run for Yandy Diaz. He walked, and so the bases were loaded with 2 outs, and Junior Caminero, who played so well in this building during the WBC at the plate and played so well in this building last night, reaching base 5 different times, 3-for-3 with 3 doubles and a single. But in this spot against the former Ray, Tyler Zuber, who came on specifically to relieve Pete Fairbanks in that situation against Junior Caminero, he ends up striking out the Rays third baseman and ends the ball game. 4-3 the final score. The Rays are now 37-24. The Marlins improved to 30-35, which does set up a rubber match tomorrow. But we do want to hear from you on the Spectrum fan line. 1-888-388-0957 is the number. That's 1-888-388-0957. As we go to our first break here on the Rays Radio post-game show. And when we come back, we will get to your calls. We'll hear from Rays manager Kevin Cash and others. Tough one for Tampa Bay today. They do lose 4-3, but Tampa Bay has been here before. Remember, they lost the second game of the first Citrus Series of the season back at Tropicana Field, and they went on to win the series still in the rubber match. Hopefully the Rays can do the same tomorrow, but let's go to that break, and we will be back right after it on the Rays Baseball Network.
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1: 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Chris Adams-Walt with you here in Miami, alongside Santiago Rodriguez, our engineer here in the booth. Derek DeBoe is back at Command Center. And unfortunately, the Tampa Bay Rays back in the loss column, but a hard-fought loss today, 4-3. They go down to the Miami Marlins after being down 4-0. Going down 2-0 in the fifth and 4-0 in the sixth, the Rays came up with one run in the eighth, two more in the ninth, and had the bases loaded and two outs with Junior Caminero at the plate before Tyler Zuber struck him out, the only batter that Zuber faced after relieving Pete Fairbanks. And Zuber gets his first major league save, and the Rays lose to the Marlins for the second time this season. And the Rays also lose for, the ninth time over their last 12 games. But they will have a rubber match tomorrow. And why don't we hear from Rays manager Kevin Cash before we get to your calls on the Spectrum fan line at 1-888-388-0957. That's 1-888-388-0957. The postgame fan line is presented by Spectrum, built for big moments here for game day. So let's head down to the clubhouse and hear from Rays manager Kevin Cash, presented by Central Florida Behavioral Health Network.
23: We got to start with the ninth. Just, the rally from the guys, and what you see, what you like to see about the effort they put in to try to come back from this one.
24: Yeah, expect the effort. They've shown that all season long, but just had a bunch of good at-bats and didn't do their pitcher any favors by expanding out of the zone. Threw a lot of pitches. We just came up a little bit short right there at the end.
23: What'd you see from Shane and just from that Marlins group that just kind of challenged him today?
24: Yeah, I thought he was cruising through four innings, and then the leadoff homer, then the walk. I think we had a throw-in error. And things kind of just, they created some traffic, put together some really good at-bats and added runs. Mac, their catcher, came up with a guy on third base and smoked the ball over Richie's head right there. That was big, and they just added on. They had, for the way the game started, it seemed like quite the pitching duel. And then the Marlins did a nice job of getting runs.
23: But on your end, too, the bullpen coming in to limit the damage, starting that one, just what you like and see from them to not add on to that score.
24: Yeah, for Casey to come in right there, bases loaded, no outs, and only give up the sac fly to get a run in, that was huge. Kept us in the ball game. KK did his thing. But, Casey Ligamina has done a really nice job since coming over here. He's filling up the strike zone. It's a unique fastball. It seems it gives righties and lefties some trouble.
25: A number of opportunities with the right guys coming up.
24: Yep.
25: It just didn't hit today.
24: No, it didn't. We had some good at-bats last night, and then today, we had the middle of the lineup come up, and their pitchers did a good job of making some big pitches.
26: Is that kind of the challenge of the bullpen day? You never really see the same arm twice, kind of challenge.
24: Yeah, they're frustrating to try to navigate through. Nobody gets in a rhythm at all, because you're not seeing the same pitcher. You can't do it every day, but today they did a nice job over there of matching up and kind of picking the right spots to bring guys in.
1: And that was Rays manager Kevin Cash's postgame interview, is presented by Central Florida Behavioral Health Network. Just a tough one, though, for the Tampa Bay Rays. Interesting that he led off by saying that he expects the effort from this group. They never give up, and we've heard that refrain a number of times throughout the season. Tonight they just came up a little short, but we will go to another break here on the Rays Radio postgame show. When we return, we'll get to your calls on the Spectrum fan line at 1-888-388-0957, And we are also going to hear from Rays starting pitcher Shane McClanahan. That is all coming up right after this on the Rays Baseball Network.
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1: And welcome back to the Rays Radio Postgame Show, everybody. Tough one for the Rays today as they lose to the Marlins in Game 2 of this three-game series in Miami by a score of 4-3. The Rays certainly made it interesting late. They were down 4-0 going into the eighth. Yadi Diaz, his RBI single, made it 4-1 in that eighth inning. And then a pass ball as well as a Yadi Diaz RBI single made it 4-3 before Junior Caminero struck out swinging with the bases loaded and two outs to end the ball game against former Ray Tyler Zuber. Tampa Bay still has the best record in the American League, though, at 37-24. The Marlins, they are now 30-35. But Shane McClanahan started today's game for Tampa Bay and pitched very well until the fifth when he served up a solo homer to Javier Sanoa on the very first pitch he threw in that fifth inning. He ends up going five innings today and allows four runs on eight hits with two walks and six strikeouts. He is now 6-3 on the season. This was Shane's first loss since April 19th at Pittsburgh, and his first loss in eight starts. So a rare one here today for Shane McClanahan, who is standing by down inside the Rays clubhouse. So let's send it down there right now and hear from Sugar Shane McClanahan.
23: Shane, just what made that Marlins lineup just challenging for you today in this one?
29: They did a good job of putting ball in play. I felt like I actually competed and pitched through the ball pretty well today. Unfortunately, that's just sometimes how baseball is. That first pitch slider home run, try to get ahead, tip your hat. And then they were aggressive. And, that's just how it goes sometimes. And just move on to the next one.
23: You did have success strikeouts, though. So what was working for you? What did you see was working for you in that department?
29: It was just being aggressive today. I don't feel like the results really matched how I thought today went in terms of just, the effort and the execution. I mean, they just put the ball in play and good things happened. And, kudos to them for, being who they are and, the aggressive approach. And, I think more times than not, good things will follow if I continue that effort, that those outcomes.
26: Kind of what you saw in the sixth, I think it was two opposite field singles and one to center, just kind of that.
29: Just happens. It's baseball sometimes. Obviously I wish, this didn't happen, but, it's not going to be the last time I, fail. I'm trying to put it in perspective in terms of, you get singled to death and it just happens sometimes. I was really proud of the way I competed. I'm proud of this team for battling, trying to come back like that. And obviously I wish I, did some things different and maybe, got an out or two here and there. But, overall, the effort was there. Competitiveness was there. Results weren't. And obviously that's the frustrating thing.
1: And that was Rays lefty Shane McClanahan, who again suffered his first loss in eight starts, his first defeat since April 19th at Pittsburgh. It's now June 6th, so Shane has been on quite a run. He came in with a 1.22 ERA in all of his starts since April 25th, and that was tops in the American League. But hopefully, like he said, he can just put it behind him and move on to the next one. Junior Caminero is also standing by down inside the Rays clubhouse, though. Let's send it back down there and hear from La Maxima.
23: Junior, you guys saw a slew of Marlins pitching staff today. Just what made them so challenging for you guys to get the offense going?
0: Well, a lo último inning, tratamos de ejecutar, pero no nos salió.
9: Yeah, in that last inning, we tried to execute, but just things didn't work our way.
26: What is just the challenge of facing a bullpen day where you're facing a different pitcher every time up? Is it kind of hard to settle in that way?
0: No fue difícil. El mismo picheo, siento que el mismo picheo. 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Mañana otro día, tratar de pasar la página.
9: Yeah, it wasn't difficult. I saw pitches, right? But, I was just trying to make the adjustment, and the adjustment didn't work, right? And look, tomorrow's a new day. We've got to flip the page and play a new game.
25: It seemed like you guys had the right guys coming up a number of times, whether it was yourself, Jonathan, kind of right in the middle of the order there. Does that make it in any way more frustrating?
0: Porque frustración.
9: Why would it make it?
25: You've got the best guys coming up, and you had a great game last night. It just seemed like there were a number of opportunities there. Just asking if that makes the loss any
0: tougher
25: anyway.
0: No todos los días son iguales. Ayer llegué a hacer 5 veces a base. Hoy no llegué. 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No todos los días va a tener mis resultados, ¿sabes? 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Trata de cogerlo suave y mañana otro día.
9: Yeah, no, I mean, today's a new day, right? Today I went 0-5, but you look at yesterday, I went 5-5. So, it's just the way the game works, and, you try to do your part, but today it didn't go our way.
26: What did you see in the ninth? The one pitch was up, and then you just kind of had to go to battle mode there.
0: Quería poner la bola en juego. Quería poner la bola en juego. Quería ayudar al equipo. Quería tratar de celebrar, pero no se pudo.
9: Yeah, I was trying to put in play, right? I was trying to be the hero, and it didn't work out, but that's what happened.
26: Thank you.
1: And that was Rays third baseman Junior Caminero, along with Rays translator Kevin Vera. We'll go to another break, though, here on the show. When we come back, we will get to your calls on the Spectrum fan line. So do give us a ring, 1-888-388-0957. That's 1-888-388-0957. And we will also hear from Yandy Diaz, who had himself another three-hit day. That is all coming up right after these messages. Stay with us. 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
1: And welcome back to our penultimate segment tonight on the Rays Radio Postgame Show. Chris Adams Wall coming to you live here in Miami alongside Santiago Rodriguez and Austin Platt with Derek DeBose back at our network studios. Rays lose, and they lose a tight one tonight. 4-3, they came back, but that comeback came up just short. Tampa Bay now 37-24 after the 4-3 defeat. The Marlins improved to 30-35, and that sets us up for another rubber match in the Citrus Series. We had one just about a month ago at Tropicana Field, and the Rays ended up winning it, so hopefully that will happen again tomorrow. But Yandy Diaz had himself another three-hit ball game today. He now has six hits in the series. He drove in a pair of runs also, an RBI double in the eighth and an RBI single in the ninth. And Yandy Diaz is standing by down inside the Rays clubhouse as we throw it down there one final time. Here is Rays designated hitter, Yandy Diaz.
23: Yandy, what can you say about the effort from this team to rally in the ninth to try to get a win in this one?
16: ¿Qué puedes decir sobre el esfuerzo que el equipo dio, especialmente en las últimas dos entradas y en la novena?
17: Sí, tú sabes, dimos tremendo esfuerzo. 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
19: Yeah, we gave a great effort. You know, we weren't able to pull out the win, and they were the ones that came out top, but we were the ones that, you know, put on a good effort.
26: What did you like about the at-bats in the ninth, especially against a familiar arm in Pete?
16: ¿Qué te gustó sobre esos bateos en la novena, enfrentando a Fairbanks?
17: Sí, no, lo quería enfrentar. 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
19: Yeah, I looked forward to going up against them, and I was able to get the base hit, but, you know, unfortunately we lost, so.
26: When you got a bullpen game like that, just how tough is it for a hitter to kind of get into a rhythm when you're not seeing the same guy twice in one day?
16: Cuando estás jugando contra un equipo que lanza un partido de bullpen y están lanzando diferentes brazos, ¿qué difícil es para ti como mantenerte como loco de bateador?
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19: It's the same. Look, we got to start from the beginning, and, you know, yeah, sure, they were throwing different arms in the seventh, ninth inning, but, you know, at the end of the day, it's the same thing.
20: You said the other day it was kind of a tough spot for the team, and you thought a couple wins would kind of get you guys out of it. Do you still feel it's going to take a little string, a couple wins together to get going, to kind of break this tougher stretch?
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17: 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No siempre se puede ganar la serie, pero bueno, nosotros vamos a tratar de seguir tirando para adelante para que las cosas no salgan bien.
19: Yeah, no, you got to keep a positive mindset, right? You know, you're not going to win every series in a season, so, you know, you just got to look at it as a new day and keep going, and again, it's the mindset that you really have to put forward.
20: You had a guy that's pitched where you're scoring a lot of runs, and it seems like over the last couple of weeks you've had, I think, whatever, 7 or 8 of the 10, 12 games where you've only scored 3 or 2 or 1 or none. Just something to get the offense going? Do you have any idea what that'll take? Or?
16: En un momento habíamos anotado varias carreras al principio de la temporada, pero ahora ha habido
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19: Yeah, no, I mean, the bats were hot at the beginning of the year, and now they're not necessarily as hot, but that doesn't mean we're not going to, you know, be a good offensive team. So right now we just got to keep at it and, you know, again, just keep having a good mindset and moving forward.
3: Thank you.
1: And that was Rays designated hitter Yandy Diaz and, once again, Rays translator Kevin Vera. Just so you know, as of right now, Yandy Diaz is hitting .326. That is the best batting average in the American League by 10 points. The next closest player, Houston's Yordan Alvarez, hitting .316. In fact, the only two players who have better batting averages than Yandy Diaz right now, Otto Lopez of the Marlins, hitting .333, and Brandon Marsh of the Philadelphia Phillies, hitting .335. Yandy has the seventh highest on-base percentage in all of Major League Baseball, .405. He has the sixth most hits, 73, OPS seventh as well. He is having another all-star season for the Tampa Bay Rays. And will he win another batting title? We'll see. If he keeps getting three-hit games from here on out, he absolutely will get it. But a .326 clip is something else here on June the 6th. Let's open up the Spectrum fan line, though. For the first time tonight, 1-888-388-0957. That's 1-888-388-0957. And we'll go to Daniel in Tampa to start us off tonight. What's up, Daniel?
4: Hey, Chris. How are you, sir? Thank you very much for having me on. Great call in the game today. What a thrilling ninth inning that was. I was listening to it when I was working. I was on the edge of my seat, so that was pretty good. I think taking for what Pete Chris said earlier this week, you know, we all talk about the lineup and whatnot, but I think the Rays really do need to go out and possibly find another workhorse, you know, pitcher, starting pitcher or something to, you know, to kind of lengthen out this rotation. But I do think seeing how this Rays lineup works, you know, if you got Diaz, which is, he's having another Diaz kind of year, which is incredible, and then Aranda and then Caminero. No disrespect to the rest of the lineup. All good hitters. They all put good at-bats in today, and they always do for the most part. I think to get them over the hump, and let me know what you think, but I think to get them over the hump, I think they got to get out and get another formidable hitter, another hitter that opponents say, geez, you know, this is going to be a really, really tough guy to get around. After the fourth spot, usually, it's kind of flat. Now, contact and small ball is supposed to complement the power and the gap shots, and the gap shots supposed to, you know, complement the small ball. But I think if you rely on, you know, heavily on one or the other, you know, and then you start to struggle, you kind of start to stagger a little bit. And I think one hit, at least one more formidable hitter. You don't need a 40 home run guy. And I hear the name Yordan Alvarez all the time. I think that's, you know, he doesn't fit the lineup. You also have to find somebody that fits the locker room, so I understand that's difficult. But I think one more hitter to get them over the hump, you know, but that doesn't mean to get away from the small ball and whatnot, and just take away what all the other efforts, you know, they've got going on. But just let me know what you think. It was a great effort today. You know, one-run games are always close and thrilling, but great call in the game today, and we appreciate it. Thank you.
1: Thank you very much, Daniel. I appreciate the kind words as well as the call. And I do think if the Rays are in it, if they do continue to play with the best record in the American League, I think they'll absolutely look to upgrade where they can. The good news for Tampa Bay is the fact that their farm system is absolutely loaded. So if they do want to upgrade and go get another bat or go get another arm, I do think that they are uniquely equipped to go out and do that. And look, hopefully they'll get guys like Johnny DeLuca back, like Jake Fraley, because both of them make the lineup a bit more dynamic. Victor Mesa Jr., he's doing a decent job filling in for those guys in right field right now, but the lineup just gets a bit thicker if you have a Johnny DeLuca or a Jake Fraley, and who knows, maybe the Rays will get something out of Gavin Lux before the season is over. That would be awesome because he's a pretty good hitter. And again, that would just lengthen the lineup a little bit more. We'll just have to wait and see, though. And, I mean, Yandy Diaz, it's really exciting to see what he's doing. And I liked your use of the word thrilling. That's exactly what this ninth inning was. And this was at Lone Depot Park. We probably haven't had a game here that exciting outside of maybe Heriberto Hernandez's walk-off grand slam not long ago. I mean, this place was loud. Fans were on their feet, and it kind of felt like a playoff game, to be honest. And we always talk about what's it going to take to make the Citrus Series a true rivalry, and it's games like today. So we'll see what the Rays do, though. I would not be surprised whatsoever if they do try to go get a bat or they do try to go get another pitcher, because that's what all teams that are serious about making a deep run in the playoffs go out and do, right? Like, most of them do not look exactly the same as they did at the beginning of the season. And, yeah, I see the Yordan Alvarez rumors swirling all over the place. But, again, he's an outfielder. I wouldn't say a great one necessarily. He's mostly a DH, and the Rays already have the best one, I would argue, in Yandy Diaz. But thank you again for the call, Daniel. I hope you have a great rest of your night. Let's go to Brian in Cape Coral, and then we will go to our final break here on the Rays Radio postgame show. Hello, Brian.
5: What's up, Chris? That was extremely frustrating to watch. Yeah, glad they came back in the ninth and almost tied it. But when you have five hits and three of them are from one person, that's not good. Like, that's not a good way to win a game. That, and a surprise, surprise, that came from Yandy. Go figure, one of our best hitters. That's fine, but the rest of the team's got to put in work. And I don't know what Junior's doing. He did well yesterday. He took two walks. And once again, he tried to play hero, and it cost the Rays. You cannot swing on pitches outside the zone, especially that are eye level, that are obviously a ball, just to try to beat a hero and tie the game or get someone scored. He screwed the opportunity in the eighth. That would have put bases loaded. Now, would it have led anything? We don't know. Could have been a ground out and to a double play with bases loaded, whatever. But you can't be doing stuff like that, because that could have changed the game. And this is another case of, once again, yeah, granted, we were out of challenges, and there was one that was definitely called a strike, which would have been a ball. But the last two pitches would have been a 2-2 count. Instead, he struck out swinging on two pitches that were nowhere near the plate, essentially, that shouldn't have been swung on. Like, I know he's young. I know he's still working on getting better, but that's just inexcusable. Like, I know you want to try to win the game, but like I said earlier, I reiterate, you shouldn't have to play hero, because in the end, that will cost you, and it just cost them that game, because that could have easily been a tie, or at least extended the at-bat for a potential game-winning tie, or at least a go-ahead run. But besides that, everyone else, I mean, Yandy did pretty solid, but it's nice to see Mesa and Walls get some hits, but the rest of the team needs to pick up slack and not rely just on the heavy hitters to get on base. Like, yeah, Marlins have a good bullpen. They have one of the best. They're one of the lowest averages, at least, for when it comes to people hitting on them. And that's not surprising, but yeah, you got to take advantage, and that's something we just didn't do today. We had, second and third with one out, and you struck out, and then, yeah, or I think they struck out twice back-to-back, or at least got into the double play, something like that. And it's just, we can't be blowing chances like that. If we get them to get errors like that and walk batters or hit by pitch, we need to make them pay for it. Unfortunately, we didn't do that, and they just unfortunately got the McClan hand. Now, thankfully, the bullpen limited the damage very well, and we'll be up and rested for a rubber match tomorrow. So hopefully Junior goes back to what he did in game one, and instead of just trying to be the hero, take the walks, because that is what they tried doing to him today, and he just didn't bite. So hopefully if he goes back to that and the rest of the offense picks up the slack instead of relying on Aranda and Yandy and Junior to do everything, I think they can definitely take the series. But Griffin Jessica needs some major help, and we need to strike at least first going into tomorrow since we face a really good pitcher. But then Tony, have a go, man.
1: All right. Thanks very much, Brian. And, yeah, I was going to say and interject there, you can't forget what Junior Caminero did yesterday. On base five times. He's a big reason why they were able to win yesterday. Had a couple of doubles, three runs scored, two walks, a single. And today, I mean, he admitted in the postgame show he's trying to play the hero a little bit. I mean, can you blame him? This was where he had so much success in the WBC, and where the ball, I'm sure, looked like the size of a beach ball throughout most of the tournament. We saw all of the moments that he had right here at Lone Depot Park in Miami, and you know what? It's a learning moment, I think, for Junior Caminero. I'm very confident he'll bounce back tomorrow. He's not why they lost the game today. Unfortunately, Shane McClanahan just didn't have his best stuff, and that's going to happen too. Remember, Shane has not gone a full season since when? 2022. So we'll see what happens with that. This was his first loss since the middle of April. I think he'll bounce back also, but you got to remember, he has now pitched for what? A little over two full months? He's trying to go the full season, obviously. And maybe that's all that happened today. He said he was being a little bit aggressive today, and Javier Sanoa made him pay there on the first pitch of the fifth inning. Rays lost by one today. They showed a ton of fight, and I'm sure that they'll bounce back tomorrow, which we will talk about. We'll have a preview of that for you right after this in our final segment on the Rays Baseball Network.
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1: And welcome back to our final segment tonight on the Rays Radio Postgame Show. Tampa Bay did lose today 4-3 to the Miami Marlins. It was a thrilling ending for sure as the Rays scored three unanswered runs to make it really interesting in the ninth inning. They had the bases loaded in two outs, but Junior Caminero did go down swinging, and so the Rays are now 37-24, but they still have a chance to win this series tomorrow. And our day will begin with our latest episode of This Week in Rays Baseball at noon, at high noon here in Miami. We'll have Victor Mesa Jr. on, Kyle Snyder, Joe Myers, and Kendra Douglas. That is at noon, and then the pregame show at 1, and then Rays and Marlins at 1:40 with Neil Solons and myself. It will be Griffin Jack starting for the Rays, the righty 1-4 with a 4.76 ERA, and he'll go up against the former Cy Young Award winner Sandy Alcantara, who is 4-4 with a 4.59 ERA. So Twerb at noon, pregame show at 1, Rays and Marlins at 1:40, and we hope that you will join us. But that is going to do it for all of us here on the Rays Radio postgame show at Lone Depot Park in Miami. Special thanks, as always, to Derek DePose back at our network studios for all of his help today, as well as on-site assistance from Santiago Rodriguez, Austin Platt, and additional thank yous to Andy Freed, Neil Solon's my broadcast partner today, Chris Miller, Becca Carney, and Tim Rapone. My name is Chris Adams, Waldo saying goodnight. We hope you enjoy the broadcast, everyone, and we will see you again tomorrow.
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0: 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A two-run homer! 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
2: The scooping soup with hands. Also, they're not drinking soup.
9: Bug, there, Bug, how do we know?
10: He was there.
2: I got some hieroglyphics on my wall. No soup, no hands, okay? Nothing in any picture in my house like that. So I don't believe you. I believe we had tools, even back then. Either way, so you're going hands, Alden?
9: Oh, yeah, I'm doing hands all day, every day. Them chopsticks, man, I can use them, but to a certain extent.
2: Yeah, no, I mean, at a certain level, but I can spear items with the chopsticks. Like, I don't have to use the chopsticks proper. I can use them as a tool.
10: You can pick it up with your hands.
2: No, I'm not doing that. What's the worst food to eat with your hands?
11: Like spaghetti or something, probably.
2: Yeah, it would be spaghetti. It would be something like that.
11: Yeah. Something gross like that. Yeah. All right, let's spin it.
2: Spin the wheel. Just makes me think of Elf.
11: Okay, would you rather start every day by stubbing your toe?
9: Oh,
11: or
9: hell.
11: Have to start every day by eating a whole raw potato?
2: Alden, I'll let you go first. What do you
9: have? Oh, my God. Now I see why you were saying stupid little game.
2: Stupid little game. And there's always feet. There's always feet.
9: Oh, my God. Stub my toe or eat a raw potato? That's my options.
2: Those are your options.
9: I don't want to stub my toe, so I'm going to chew on that potato.
2: Oh, no, Alden, though. But, like, all right, so I have a producer that works with me on the local show, okay? And he has, and I don't know if it's a diagnosable term, but he eats in his sleep. Like Step Brothers, you've ever seen the movie?
9: Uh-huh.
2: Where they get up and they wander around the house and they're tearing stuff up. He does this. He will eat all manner of just ridiculous foods, and he'll wake up the next morning and he'll send us a picture of him, you know, having eaten a raw whole sweet potato. It's one of the most ridiculous things I've ever seen.
10: Here's
2: the thing that I did not get. No, he's not okay. He's very unwell. But I would say that I would almost rather, Alden, go with the stubbing of my toe on a daily basis, because when I saw his mouth after he ate the raw sweet potato in his sleep, his entire mouth just torn to hell. Like, gums are shredded. Like, you are not meant to eat a raw potato, raw sweet potato. I feel like a stubbed toe sounds worse, but may not be worse.
9: It is bad. It's bad. And I've done it many a time. That's why I don't want to continue doing that.
2: No, it's fair. If I could get rid of stubbing my toe for the rest of my life, I would eat the potato every day.
9: Hey, can I ask a quick question?
2: Yes.
9: Why? I'm sitting here watching Auburn and Ole Miss play baseball.
2: I am too.
9: Why are they wearing the same exact uniform?
2: That's a great question. I wonder if it's just the lighting on the television broadcast, because they both do look like they're wearing Auburn orange.
11: Yeah, they are pretty similar. They're both a red-orange type.
2: There's definitely a reddish or an orangish hue to Ole Miss.
9: There's no difference on my TV.
2: there's a very subtle difference on mine, but not like even the score bug in the top left hand corner of the screen. The colors almost look the same under the score.
9: Oh yeah, I see it. Yep. Okay, ridiculous. So Auburn's a little lighter.
2: All right. Well, we need one of these teams to not make it out of the Super Regional, because this is too much. One more. Spin a wheel.
11: Spin it.
2: Right. We got time.
9: Oh, we got time. Okay. Two more.
2: We got time. Unfortunately for Robert.
11: All right. Would you rather have to show up to work soaking wet every day or have to show up to work with muddy shoes and pants every day and, like, wet mud?
2: And pants?
11: Yeah, your pants are muddy, too.
2: But it's like, is it just like the cuff of the pants, like by your shoes, or it's like...
11: Let's call
2: all
11: it like up to your thighs.
9: First of all, what am I doing to have all this mud?
11: That's a question for you. I don't know, man. What are you doing showing up to work with
9: mud
11: all over you?
9: I hate mud. That's why I don't like the beach. I don't want sand. I don't want mud. Give me the wet clothing. I can dry.
2: Yeah, but there's a smell. There's a smell with the wet clothing. Like, mud doesn't smell.
10: you do.
9: It depends on what kind of wetness you're talking about.
11: You just see like a path of water on the ground and just know Olden has been here.
9: Yeah. That's like... And I'm okay with that. I hate mud.
2: A trail.
9: I hate mud.
2: Where's Olden? Oh. I don't know. I'll just follow the trail.
11: Follow the water.
2: Concerning. I think I would go with the mud. I think I would go with the mud. It's a mess, but like
10: that's
2: at least
10: kind of worse though.
9: Okay, pig pen.
2: Yeah.
11: Yeah, the mud would smell too.
2: No, mud doesn't smell.
10: Yes, it would smell like outside.
2: Okay, but outside as opposed to wet dog. Like when you
10: they
2: when
10: both
2: you

0: fucking.
1: Oh, how relevant. Would you rather take a hockey puck to the face or have to swan dive off of a giant cruise ship?
2: Swan dive.
1: You might not survive either. Just to be honest.
2: I don't care. At least the water will be sweet relief. A hockey puck to the face would be the worst thing to happen to me.
3: I just got to make sure my hands are together when I hit that water.
2: Yeah. It's going to be unpleasant. You're likely not surviving either, but I would not want to survive the hockey
3: puck.
2: Wait,
3: I'm off a ship? That's not that high.
2: I mean, depends on the size.
1: Yeah, cruise ships can get pretty big.
4: You got like 8'4", so I think you'll be fine.
3: For real, Mary? Wow.
2: Less distance.
3: Wow. That's what, okay. All right.
2: I feel like that's not the worst slight. It's like, oh, you're tall enough. You'll get there sooner than the rest of us.
1: We appreciate
2: you hanging out with us. Thanks so much for doing it.
3: All right, guys.
2: That's going to do it for us. Stick around on Fox Sports Radio for more.
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12: Mostly sunny and breezy today with a high of around 87.
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14: Dad, guess what?
15: What?
14: You are going to be a grandfather.
15: That's great. You're going to be a wonderful mom. And I can't wait to be a grandpa. Not too long ago, moments like this with my daughter would have been a challenge. It was a long road for me to find myself again after Vietnam. I struggled to connect with almost everyone and preferred being alone. It was my neighbor Jim, another Vietnam veteran, who finally convinced me that I could still connect with my family and find that fulfilling life I'd lost. In fact, I called Jim first with the news about my granddaughter, Lizzie.
16: Hey, Jim, I'm going to be a grandfather.
17: Congratulations, Dave.
16: Hey, let's get together and celebrate.
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16: My pride was my armor, but I didn't.

0: know it then. 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I was sad, I was scared, I felt alone. 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But then I decided to listen to Jim and went for help down at the VA. If I can take that first step after almost 50 years, I know other veterans can too. Visit maketheconnection.net to find out more.
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4: And tonight, the U.S. women have been beaten at Brazil 2-1 in an exhibition. The U.S. had scored in the second minute. By the time minute 15 rolled around, the Americans were down 2-1, and that was all the scoring. As for Fox TV's coverage of the Belmont Stakes at Saratoga this year, Kentucky Derby winner Golden Tempo the winner. So 5 weeks after winning the Derby, a little more history for trainer Cherie DeVoe. On to tennis. The French Open women's final was today in Paris, and a 19-year-old is a Grand Slam champion, Mira Andreeva, her first Grand Slam title. At Golf's Memorial, weather stopped the third round early in round three. They'll resume tomorrow. I'm Steve Desai.
3: This is Fox Sports Saturday. Fox Sports Saturday is on. The plays, the interviews, the players, the coaches, the breaking news, the top stories. When it goes down, raise your hand. We will cover it all.
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3: 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Here's Dan Beyer and Monsi Bolaños.
7: Oh, what's up, everybody? Thanks for tuning in on this Saturday. I am Monsi Bolaños. He is Dan Beyer. Martin Weiss is off this week. Don't worry, he'll be back. But as you heard, we are not at the Fox Sports Radio studios where our producer Ian Roddy is. Hey, Ian. Mary Mack on the ones and twos. Hey, girl. Steve DeSager, the anchor at the news desk. He's going to keep us updated on everything. But Dan Beyer and I, a little on-air B&B from the Riviera Golf Country Club.
8: This is amazing, Monsi. This is your first ever golf tournament.
7: Yeah.
8: This is about my 40th. But this is, and what better way to start with the best players in the women's game? We had an opportunity to follow Nelly Korda, world number one for a while. Mm-hmm. She's in contention. In fact, as we speak, she's putting for birdie on the 14th hole and is just three shots back of the lead. But this has been fun, and I feel honored to be here in your almost baptism to the links here at Riviera Country Club.
7: You know, I knew I was going to like it. I like it more than I thought. It's just the minute you walk in, maybe it's because it is my first time walking into a golf course like this. The minute you walk into Riviera, you're kind of like, wow, what an entrance.
8: Yeah.
7: What an entrance. I was like, is this how everybody gets to see this experience?
8: I said the same thing when I saw Monsi in the merchandise tent by her hot pink pullover. Like, wow, how it is.
7: Mira, why are you hating on
8: I'm
7: my
8: not
7: hot
8: hating.
7: Pink?
8: I am just
7: like
8: stating.
7: You are.
8: I am stating. This thing is going to be legendary for how hot of pink it is. At some point, you will have to put it up on social media.
7: No, of course. I can run at night, and I won't need a night.
8: No.
7: Like, no one's going to hit me if I run the streets at
8: night.
7: Ian,
8: Mary, Steve, when she runs at night, people will close their blinds because of the brightness of this pink. It is the hottest of hot pink.
9: It serves as a light source.
8: Yes,
7: sort of. It really, really does. Like, whatever you're thinking of brightness, it is a little bit brighter than that.